0: penalty at midfield that moves the ball up there, but the good news is no targeting on that call. Jake Curry under center for SIU, a little play action fake, rolling to his right, looking downfield like every other preseason NFL football game you've ever seen in a big naked bootleg. And he throws it over the middle, incomplete. And it'll set up second down and 10 after that play.
1: Yeah, Will Fenema on the pursuit there in the backfield, putting some pressure on him. Had to throw it on the run, probably put it just a little behind his receiver. That's why it falls incomplete there. So a nice play there, getting that pressure. Again, the pressure is really what, no matter either Saluki quarterback, the pressure for the Argos has been the big story so far.
0: So second and 10 at 8:38 in the second. 13-6. Argos over the Salukis. A man from the far side will come all the way across in motion, and then penalty flags flying everywhere. I think maybe the Salukis jumped on offense.
1: Yeah, and I think Markel James for the Argos agrees with you. He was actually helping the ref point out who it was that jumped there on the offensive line.
0: And the entire Argos sideline. On the far sideline from where we're sitting right now, in the bleachers that have been expanded, a big platform at the top. Right. I'm just glad we're not up in those TV platforms, my friend.
1: Yeah, those look a little shaky. Ooh. I think that you and I both would have been a little loose-kneed, a little wobbly-kneed if we had to be up there.
0: Way up there. Second and 15 then after the penalty at the 40-yard line for the Salukis on the Argo 40. Man in motion and now comes back to the near side. Curry drops back to pass, looking over the middle, throws short, caught and immediately surrounded and drowned. Is the receiver Chandler Chapman out of the backfield? No gain, and the Argo defense is really flying around.
1: It looked like right there for that Argo defense coming in and making that play. It might have been Jamarian Stevenson coming in. So the first time we'll call his name tonight there at the defensive tackle position.
0: 8-11 and ticking here in the second. 13-6. UWF Argos on top of Southern Illinois. Big third and long. Curry in the shotgun. Three receivers to the near side. Back to pass Curry, slinging it out there, and it's intercepted. It's intercepted by Noah Gibson, going back across to the 50, to the 40, and out of bounds around the 30-yard line. A penalty flag on the backside of the play. I think we got a blindside block, and now a flop at the end as well. We'll draw more flags. But Noah Gibson with the interception of the pass of Jake Curry, who since coming in for DJ Williams has been slinging the ball with reckless abandonment, and it's paying off now for the Argos.
1: Yeah, and you see right there, a nice return for the Argos, but unfortunately it is going to come back with those flags on the play. But I think when you're looking at that play right there, Noah Gibson making that return down the sideline, tried to plant that foot right about the 25 to kind of cut back and try to keep that run going. I think he got hit by that heat a little bit as a little bit of cramp kind of was hopping on that leg, but tried to keep the run going. So it'll be first down for the Argos. We know that, but where will the ball be spotted?
0: Yeah, we're going to get a
2: intercepting team number 21, a 15-yard penalty.
0: Okay.
2: Did they West Florida first and 10.
0: Okay, they picked up. Apparently, they picked up the blindside block. There was a borderline block right at midfield that looked like, and a flag came out, and I was thinking they were going to get one of the Argo, you know, linemen for a blindside, but they picked that one up, so that is totally moot. But at the end of the play, Jake Curry, the quarterback, was walking away and kind of standing there, and Kenyon Hunter came over and just barely touched him, and Curry went down like Bill Laimbeer. You have to Google that if you're of a certain age. And that 15 yards will take it back. But good news, the Argos get the ball on the Salukis' 47-yard line at 7:43 in the second, leading 13-6 here in the D1 opener. I got to catch the replay of that, and if you watch it right at the very end, I mean, everybody was done, the dust had settled, everybody went home for the night, and there's Seven flopping on his back, and he drew the penalty. I hate that. Here's Tyre Davis with an RPO inside fake. He'll take it straight across himself. And, I mean, there is some fighting and slinging and punching and moving going on inside as the Argos try to impose their will on a 2-yard straight-ahead carry there by T.J. Lane.
1: Yeah, we are seeing big boy football here tonight at Penn Airfield. That is for sure. Lots of hitting on the offensive line, the defensive line. If you're a line of scrimmage fan, I know if Nick Saban's somewhere watching this game on ESPN Plus.
0: Oh, he's got to be.
1: He's loving it right now. Lots of physicality on the line of scrimmage.
0: He's checking us out.
1: Oh,
0: there's
1: yeah.
0: No question about it. Second down and 8 on the 45-yard line. The Argos and Tyre Davis in the shotgun. Trips to the right, and now Lane goes that way as well. He'll sling it out almost a lateral. Lane has to make sure that that ball is out of bounds and dead because it was kind of behind him. Looked like it was parallel flat to the line of scrimmage. End of the play is an incomplete pass. It would have been about a five-yard loss, so it's good news that that was incomplete. And it sets up third down and eight. Stops the clock at 6:57 here in the second.
1: Yeah, nice job there by T.J. Lane to adjust to that ball. It was a little behind him. He almost made a one-handed catch there and bringing it in. He might have had a little bit of space to pick up a few yards. Don't know if he would have gotten the first, but still a nice effort by him there, even though it fell incomplete.
0: Three wide receivers here, two to the right, one to the left for Tyre Davis. T.J. Lane with him in the backfield. And back to pass goes Davis looking to the right side. Defender falls down, gets up, tips the ball away, and nearly came up with an interception. That pass going out to the right side.
1: Yeah, you talk about right place, right time. Sebastian Vargas for the Saluki defense slipped on the play but was able to get up and get just enough of a fingertip on it to keep it from being caught and pick up a first down for the Argos.
0: So it's the first attempt of the season for Michael Schein. Back again. Michael Schein. Graduate senior. I don't know what that means. Does that mean he's a fifth year, a sixth year? He's been around a long time, and I know everybody's happy to get him back. And Michael Schein averaged 42 yards a punt last year. Right now, he's looking for one inside the 20, and he kicks one end over end. Fair catch taken at the 17-yard line. That's where the Salukis will get the ball. 6:43 remaining in the second. A 13-6 lead here for University of West Florida.
1: And I think if you're Coach Nobles right now, you tell your defense, especially coming out after that interception, keep doing what we're doing. We've got Curry in the game. As a matter of fact, DJ Williams is back on the sideline in street clothes. He's got on a pair of shorts with ice on his knee. Does not look like he's coming back into this game. So it is going to be Curry the rest of the way. You just continue that pressure if you're this Argo front seven and let that secondary make plays like they did on the last drive.
0: So Jake Curry, the quarterback for the Salukis, with DJ Williams going down in the second quarter. Curry will hand it off, coming to the near side. He gets a block, and around the corner comes Eddie Robinson. He nearly gets horse-collared, but lets go smartly. Noah Gibson, who had the interception earlier, pulls Robinson out of bounds. It's a first down for the Salukis at about the 35-yard line. Spotted at the 34. Two to the right for Curry. Instead, it's another handoff. It's Robinson bouncing, going slow, just kind of trying to pick his spot. He falls ahead into the pile. A short gain, some pushing and shoving. As I think the Southern Illinois is a little annoyed right now.
1: Definitely looking a little frustrated. And again, a great job there by Eli Webb, who's coming out of the game right now for the Argos. Nice job to kind of come around from the backside of that play and wrap up the running back and make a tackle, bringing him up for a minimal gain here, and that'll force a second long.
0: Yeah, second and nine. Ball spotted at the 35-yard line. Tight end resets to the near side for Curry. Defense jumps, free play. Curry looking, throws downfield. It's picked off by Noah Gibson again. Noah will just take it out of bounds, knowing that that one doesn't count.
3: 17, Curry's pass is intercepted, but flag on the
0: defensive. Defense. Offsides. Five-yard penalty will take it out near the 40-yard line and set up a second down and about four for the Salukis. 13-6, Argos on top, 5:41 in the second. Argo defense had the lion's share of returners this year. With all those questions about who was on the field, the defense so far is flashing some very strong early returns as a handoff for Eddie Robinson goes up the middle and nothing there again as the defensive line collapses on number four. It'll be a gain of about a yard, set up third down and three.
1: Yeah, Christian Ware Terry a little slow to get up there for the Argos, but it looks like he's going to try to stay in this game, just kind of trying to shake it out there. But he was one of the Argos in on that tackle, so maybe just a little stinger there on that shoulder.
0: Yeah, another third down right here, trying to get the fans on their feet inside 5 minutes in the second quarter. Robinson set up wide to the right. Now he'll take up position in the backfield with Curry. Trips to the left side. Blitz coming on third and three. Curry, quick throw. Picked off. Going the other way. Going the other way for the score all the way to the house. It's the Argos. A Curry. Leiden. A pick six at 4:40 in the second quarter. And the fans get on their feet, make some noise, and it pays off. 19-6 on the pick six.
1: Yeah, absolutely incredible read right there by this Argo defense. Again, the second time that they've made an incredible read. I think Curry might be tipping his hands a little bit on these throws, and that's allowing the secondary for the Argos to really get good jumps. And that's been what could have been a third interception, but that penalty took it away. Now the second interception since Curry's been in this game. That one goes for six for the Argos.
0: Extra point on the way. Weber lining up. Snap is good. The hold is good. The kick is up and through. And the Argos lead the Salukis 20-6. 4:40 left here in the second quarter on the home of the Argos, 99.1 FM and 1330 AM.
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0: Welcome back, everybody. 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
3: Back deep for the salute.
0: And the interception for a touchdown, the pick six, a Curry lied. A Curry lied. A redshirt senior defensive back from Paterson, New Jersey, spent some time at Delaware. That's the depth chart thing, Jordan. He isn't anywhere on our radar, and he ends up coming up with the house call on the pick six.
1: Just about the time he crossed the goal line, you and I both were up here just looking at each other, going, "I don't have that guy."
0: Yeah.
1: But thankfully, we were able to get his name, so we can definitely get him the credit due out there at pick six, pushing the lead up 20-6 for the Argos.
0: I only feel a little bit bad because everybody this whole time has been saying there's so many new faces. We're all wearing name tags, trying to get
1: right
0: to know one another,
1: yeah,
0: and that's the case here. We also heard from Caleb Noble saying, we're going to go deep into the roster. You're going to see guys all over the field. Everybody's going to get a chance. We think we got some gamers. We got some good players, and we're going to show them on the field and let them play their way into positions. Let's find out the playing time. We've seen it in fall camp and in practice. Hey, we'll put some pressure on him, see who shows up. So it was a Curry lied with the interception return for a touchdown. And here Jake Curry with a fake to the tailback, keeps it himself, goes ahead for a short gain. I think right now the Salukis just want to find their way to the halftime, to the locker room, to try to figure out up from down. Their superstar quarterback DJ Williams out of the game. Their backup Jake Curry running the offense. And they are now trailing the Argos by 14, 20-6 with 4:17 and ticking down here in the second.
1: Yeah, interesting play call right there. You talk about a quarterback who's 5'11", 185, not the biggest guy on the field, but you're going to let him tuck it and run against this Argo front seven that's pretty physical and playing some bully football so far here in the first half.
0: Second and nine. Play action. Here's Curry in the backfield, and he will be sacked. DeMontre Gaston.
3: 17, DeMontre Gaston.
0: A big loss there. And the Argos now, I mean, if Curry's going to be back there throwing the ball, everybody's ready for it, and they are coming with heat.
1: Yeah, you talk about that rush right there. DeMontre Gaston coming from the outside linebacker position. Just an absolute speed rush around the corner. Nobody touching him, and he gets right to Curry and brings him down for a sack.
0: Gaston in six games last year with the Argos. Four wide receivers for Curry. Tailback goes out. It's a little screen coming inside to Middleton. He's got some space and then scrambles his way to the original line of scrimmage before being brought down. It'll set up fourth down and 10. And the Salukis are going to have to punt this football and give the Argos a chance one more time before halftime to go see what they can do.
1: Carson Ratliff doing a great job right there, working off his block and coming back to make that tackle. And not letting him get too much on that screen play. A nice play design by the Salukis in that situation. That's kind of the play you look for. But the Argos defense right there ready to make a play.
0: It's fourth and 12, so whatever that.

0: That matters right now. Punting the ball back from inside his own 10-yard line is the Saluki kicker. Bright Cannon stands inside his 30 waiting for the punt. And it's a fake. And they'll throw it and it'll be caught and coming up field near the 30 for a first down for the Salukis. And a surprise move there by Southern Illinois, but they got to figure something out. That was risky business, but definitely a good idea, and it worked out. Miles Marshall, the tight end, with the catch, and a first down for the Salukis out to the 38-yard line.
1: Yeah, Salukis up against the wall here, down 20-6. I think they're getting kind of smacked around in a way they weren't expecting by this Argo team that's making their D1 FCS debut tonight. And they got to start trying anything they can. And desperate teams start doing things like trick plays like that, throwing everything but the kitchen sink at them.
0: And that'll take us to the two-minute timeout. 20-6. Argos on top. We'll take a break as well. Salukis with the ball at the 38-yard line, trying to do something good before halftime, because right now the Argos have them on the run. And we'll be back with more UWF Argo football on the home of the Argos, Sports Radio 99.1 FM, 1330 AM.
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0: Welcome back. Brian Prowitz here along with Jordan Glass. Sports Radio Pensacola has UWF football, high school football, all the local programming you know and love, but more NFL games than anybody else. 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By the way, Florida State football on our sister station, News Radio 92.3 FM, all season long. And for the first time ever, we can look at the UAC scoreboard on an app that has all the things. Like, it's so cool. On my ESPN app, I've got them there. Here we are. Like,
1: that's
0: all
1: right.
0: The teams are playing right now. Austin Peay over Gardner-Webb in the second with 4:34 to go. West Georgia ahead of Chattanooga at halftime 7-3. And UT Martin ahead of next week's opponent, Central Arkansas, early in the second, 10-6 on Saturday. Abilene Christian at Lamar. And there we go. It's our own scoreboard in the ESPN app. That's so cool.
1: That's right. We got Division I conference scoreboards that we can look at, and that's just part of the excitement we're going to be having all season long here on Sports Radio Pensacola.
0: Yes, indeed. So first down and 10 after the punt fake. Ball at the 38-yard line from left to right, the Salukis. It's a handoff coming around this side. Middleton gets past the first blockers near midfield before he's chased out of bounds. Looks like it's close to a first down. It will be a first down right at midfield for Southern Illinois. 1:55 left on the second quarter clock. 20-6 UWF.
1: Yeah, Carson Ratliff, the linebacker there in pursuit, pushing the running back out of bounds.
0: Four wide receivers. Curry again, back to pass. Now tucks it, wants to go. He'll get sacked back there. Well, he gets out of the tackle, still on his feet, and then ends up paying a very serious price. Oh, my goodness. Carson Ratliff had a shot at him, and Sharon Holt ended up with the sack. A loss of a couple of yards. Boy, Jake Curry had nowhere to go.
1: Yeah, Purrier and Ratliff, the initial Argos in the backfield there on that play, but a nice job by Curry to shake free. But again, that Argo defense right there to bottle him up. Anytime the Salukis have gotten free, the Argos have been there.
0: So second and 12 from there on 48, back to pass. Now Curry pulls it down again and goes. He'll go to the left side. He's got his first down near the sidelines and then gets popped. But a first down again for the Salukis under the quarterback keeper. I mean, I don't know that Curry didn't even look downfield that time. He just pulled the football down and took off running.
1: And I think the Argo defense might be surprised a lot like I was right there, the shiftiness and the speed that Curry possesses. This is a guy who looks like maybe might be a little bit of a running threat. Maybe not to the level of DJ Williams, but still a guy you got to be ready for.
0: 1:11 left, second quarter. Now they're on the 34-yard line of the Argos. The Salukis send three to the right, plus the tight end that way. Curry in the backfield with a single setback. Snap it. Little play action, looking downfield, standing among all kinds of traffic. He'll throw a diving attempt right at about the 1 yard line, and it will be declared incomplete. It was just two guys downfield, and that was all. And a diving attempt right there comes up a little bit short. Jake Curry in all kinds of traffic trying to get it downfield. Second down and 10.
1: Yeah, Chandler Chapman, the running back there, they actually had him out wide because of his speed and the route running abilities that he has. They'll line him up sometime out there in the slot, and just unfortunately not able to scoop that one up off the turf for the Salukis.
0: 104, second quarter, second down and 10. Ball on the 34 of the Saluki, or the Argos. Left hash. Three receivers here. And time is called on the field. West Florida will call the timeout. Well, coming up at halftime, we'll take you through the stats. We'll check the look at that scoreboard a little bit. Obviously, we'll break down the game to this point. And then Dave Scott, athletic director for UWF, we'll stop by and say hello.
1: Absolutely, yeah.
0: So that's going to be great. What a great night this is for all the UWF staff and the incredible amount of work that's gone into getting us to this point. Us just collectively in a stadium, standing up here on a platform very temporarily, is all the other things that have been happening around the program. Just almost an indescribable amount of work has been going on behind the scenes.
1: Absolutely. And I'd like to shout out to the men and women who've been working hard out here putting this together. And you just mentioned all the work that goes into getting us up here. About 3 weeks ago, two and a half, 3 weeks ago, I just kind of rode by, just kind of see where we were at. And this was not here. So they've done a lot of work the last couple of weeks getting us ready for game one here tonight, which Argos treating this, what looks like a sellout crowd, to a treat.
0: 20-6. The Argos lead with 104 left in the second quarter. The Southern Illinois Salukis trying to get something positive before the half. Curry back to pass, will throw it deep downfield, and he had a man, but it was double coverage down there. And incomplete in the end zone, and it'll be third and 10.
1: Yeah, right there on that play for the Argos coming out of the secondary. A name that we have called several times. Almost had another chance for what would have been almost his third pick in the game if that one had not been taken away by that penalty.
0: Talking about Noah Gibson.
1: I am, yes.
0: And an interception for a touchdown earlier tonight by the Argos, Zachary Lide as well. Now third and 10. Curry passes to the left side. It'll be caught and dropped almost immediately. The tailback out of the backfield for the Salukis, Lem Wash, who we mentioned earlier, with a little swing pass, a little kind of screen play going to the left side. It's a gain of about six out to the 30, the 29-yard line. It'll be fourth down at about five for the Salukis at 25. The clock continues to tick down. I forgot to even look to see what the clock was doing, and the Argos get to trade out a player, so the clock continues to tick down. 16 seconds left in the half, and now it looked like somebody jumped. No, it's going to be called a timeout. That was interesting. Did the Salukis get a chance to change personnel or something? Because the official stood in the middle so that the defense could switch out a man, and very smartly, Demontre Gaston just kind of lollygagged it to the sideline to kill more time, and then Nick Hill has to call timeout and then argue what was going on.
1: Salukis were able to sub in, which means the Argos got a chance to, and you, as you mentioned, just kind of a slow jog coming off the field strategy there. Timeout was called. Play clock was at two when that timeout was called, so it was either take the penalty and back yourself up or take that timeout right there, and you can't take them into the half, so Coach Hill making the decision right there to call that timeout to avoid the penalty.
0: But I also think he would have called the timeout a little sooner had a couple of things been more apparent. Like, I mean, it looked like they were trying to decide what to do there, maybe sent the team out. Or they knew exactly what they were doing, because now they're sending the kicking team out for a field goal attempt, and they were actually milking the clock a little bit probably. So I'm going to give Nick Hill a little more credit on that than I was originally. As an attempt from the 37 makes it a 47-yard field goal attempt to bring the Salukis a little bit closer, and that one is good. Seth Adams makes it a 20-9 Argo lead. 8 seconds left here in the first half. Well, that's a win for the Salukis to get any points at all. There were a couple of plays in there I think that the Argos would like to have back. But right now, the best play the Salukis have is Jake Curry dropping back and then quarterback keep. He's trying to get it downfield, but a lot of those are just kind of like desperation rainbows into double coverage, and I think that's dangerous.
1: It is dangerous, especially the way the secondary is in play tonight. You mentioned that's a win for the Salukis. I think it's a win for the Argos as well. Again, bend but don't break is something we've seen from them really all through the history of this football program on defense, and we're seeing it on a big level here tonight. They're doing a great job once they get inside that 30-yard line, just bowing up and forcing the Salukis to kick a field goal. You're looking at a possibility of Salukis find the end zone. It might be 21-20 right now as we're getting ready for halftime.
0: Instead, it's 20-9, 8 seconds left on the second quarter clock. Bright Cannon and Roosevelt Miller back to receive the kick from the Salukis. By the way, the Argos will have the football, receive the football in the second half kick. There's a little skitter kick that's taken up by the Argos at about the 20-yard line, trying to get something going to go lateral and getting tackled after not much of a gain at all. The Argos are set up on about the 15-yard line.
1: Yeah, Oliver Van Dyke there on the return, the redshirt junior, just catching it off the bounce, trying to make something happen, but Saluki's there in coverage to bring him down. So 3 seconds left. Looks like maybe just a kneel down coming up for the Argos head to half.
0: Leading 20-9, Tyray Davis in a end of the half victory formation. A little early to declare that, but he'll take a knee, and that takes us to the half. Wow. We're going to catch our breath and come back with the halftime show at the break. Argos 20, Salukis 9. It's UWF Argo football on the home of the Argos, Sports Radio 99.1 FM and 1330 AM.
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6: Great to be here, Brian.
0: Try to look me in the eye and tell me you're not pleasantly and amazingly surprised at a 20-9 halftime lead.
6: Oh, I'm ecstatic, man. This is great. Somebody told me there's like a 19-point line, so
0: yeah.
6: I mean, it's a great Division I FCS program that, depending which poll you look at, it's 12th or 16th in the country. And, you know, here we are with a great crowd tonight in Pensacola, and we're up 20-9, and I'm hoping we can hang on.
0: What's your favorite thing about what you've seen in the first half?
6: You know, for me, it's just the energy from our guys, right? I mean, this is just an exciting moment for the University of West Florida and Pensacola and the Panhandle. You look at the growth of that's happened around our area, and I look out here in the stands, and I don't see an empty seat, and I see 1,700 students in the end zone. I mean, it just speaks well for the growth here at the university and what President Diaz has done to move us forward.
0: Talk about the amount of work that has gone on. Now that question could be framed. Tell me about the amount of work that's happened since April when y'all announced you're going D1. Or I could say, tell me about the amount of incredible work that's happened in the last 24 hours right where we're standing to get this thing ready for this. I mean, take your pick.
6: Oh, yeah, Brian. I mean, we've been working hard, our staff and people at the university, to get things done. I mean, it was February, really, when we knew we had to move, and then April when the announcement came out, June when it was final, August when we become Division I, all the things that we had to do to prep for that and really adjust our student-athletes and prepare them. And then today, they're laying sod, they're laying gravel, they're loading unloading portalettes and everything. They're painting the logo on the field this morning. It's just been a great day, and everybody's come together, and I'm sure there's a few things that didn't get done, but, hey, we're here, and we're winning, and it's great football.
0: And while there's so much attention on football and the stadium and the project here, there is no way to talk about this D1 jump without including all the other sports. You have so many incredible coaches and athletes and administrators and support staff for all the other sports competing now in the ASUN. I mean, again, just to give, just spread the love a little bit. I mean, talk about the entire athletic staff and what this means.
6: We, you know, we're a little different from an athletic department. What you see around the country is people move on after 3 or 5 years. We've got coaches that have been here 25, 30 years, putting in the time, loving the Pensacola area. I mean, last year we left Division II with 10 conference championships. Had a couple teams that almost won national championships. I mean, we had a very successful D2 program, and we're building on that, right? I mean, it was time. We'll be the third biggest school in both the United Athletic Conference and the Atlantic Sun going in. And, I mean, this is just the work all of our team has put in, not only staff but coaches and student-athletes to bring it to this point today. Women's soccer wins the first D1 game today, 3-1 over McKean State.
0: That's great.
6: Men's soccer goes down to South Florida. They lose 3-1, but still that's a Power 4 program. I mean, so – it's been a great day. Volleyball opens up tomorrow at noon, so this is a great weekend for the University of West Florida.
0: And we got announcements this week talking about Florida State coming to play UWF at the Bay Center. I heard Navy at men's basketball as well. I mean, this is, and these are the matchups, and these are the names, and these are the programs that got everybody excited when all of a sudden you start thinking about the possibilities of bringing the Argos to such a large stage. It's so exciting.
6: Great thing is we live in a great area in Pensacola, and you have teams that want to come here, right? So to have the opportunity to bring Navy, with the Navy bases right close by, I think that game, if you haven't got tickets, I would be buying them, because I think the Navy Alumni Association's already reached out. And then Florida State and the Bay Center, you know, those tickets started going on sale, pre-sale, and from what I understand, they were going really strong. So get those and come out and watch the Argos play and see some great teams.
0: Well, the new era is off to a great start, a 20-9 lead at the half here for the Argos over Southern Illinois. Dave, I don't know if there's anything else you want to make sure you say, but I'll just throw it back to you and say, did I miss anything? What else is on your mind?
6: No, this has been great, but I think you have to give some credit to President Diaz that takes that jump. I mean, without his vision and determination, I mean, and then obviously you go back to Dr. Benson, Dr. Saunders, who positioned us to be in this place and gave us a lot of support. So it's just amazing to think that 10 years ago we started football, and now we're playing a Division I program here that's ranked in the top 25. So this is a great night for Pensacola, and we're just looking for the things ahead that here at the University of West Florida.
0: That's cool. Well, go down there and charge them up for the second half, because a nice first half doesn't mean you win the football game. We've got a lot of work ahead of us here in the second half to get this thing done.
6: They're not going to hand anything to us, and I hope our guys come out and hit hard right at the beginning.
0: Dave Scott, athletic director here at the University of West Florida. I appreciate you coming by.
6: Thank you, Brian.
0: And it's nice to meet you.
6: Yep. We'll see you later.
0: All right.
6: Go Argos.
0: We'll take a timeout. We'll come back here. It's a 20-9 lead for the Argos over the Southern Illinois Salukis on the home of the Argos. 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
0: Welcome back here to Penn Air Field at Darrell Gooden Stadium. Brian Prowitz along with Jordan Glass. We're glad to have you along. Dave Scott, this just must feel like such an amazing night for not only him, but everybody he represents at the University of West Florida, Jordan.
1: And I would just like to personally say thank you to him for joining you for a few minutes. I got to step away, kind of get some water, and just compress exactly what we saw here in the first half at Penn Air Field. Argo's looking great so far.
0: Wow. I mean, we're going to take you through the scoring plays and stuff. I mean, we got a lot of things to cover and talk about. But so I heard a 20.5-point underdog coming in.
1: Yes. Yeah.
0: And I charted that up, chalked that up to complete unknown anything about UWF. No one knows anything. You guys should have read the Southern Illinois game notes, because in their game notes, normally you have, like, here's our team, here's the stuff, and then here's the opponent. The opponent section for UWF and the SIU game notes for this game was basically, like, everything in the history of the program, and nothing. They had nothing on the new team because everybody's new. We didn't know if it was going to be Leary or Davis at quarterback. We didn't know any of those things. It is pretty remarkable, though unfinished, the start that this team is off to. I'm especially happy with the way the defense is flying around, and I love the way the offensive line is working, and Tyre Davis around the end for the touchdown. A lot of good things are happening.
1: Yeah, Brian, let me just say welcome to Argo football. I think a lot of Argo fans tuning into this game tonight are going, you know what, that's exactly what we expect from this football program, whether it was Coach Shinnick from the start with Caleb Nobles as his quarterback. Fast forward to today with Caleb Nobles as the head coach, with Tyre Davis as his quarterback. You're going to get a tough, gritty team who's going to fight. We were talking to a coach before the game, and he said, you know what, one thing we just got to keep doing in this now that we're D1, we just got to keep fighting. Show up every game, fight, play our brand of football, and they're doing that here tonight, and they've got a 20-9 lead at the half.
0: All right, let's take a look at a couple of stats here at the half. First down, Southern Illinois 11, West Florida 7. Rushing attempts, Southern Illinois 140 yards on 21 carries. The Argos 126 yards on 17 carries. The Argos are averaging 7.4 yards per rush. Passing, the Argos 54 yards on 3 receptions. The Salukis, who have been chucking the ball downfield, 51 yards on 8 receptions. 8 of 19 passing with 2 interceptions, the Salukis. The Argos, 3 of 7. 180 yards total offense for the Argos, 191 yards for the Salukis. The Argos averaging 7.5 yards per play. Those 2 interceptions for 90 yards, a pick 6 tonight. Noah Gibson with the interception early on, and then a Curry lied with the interception return for a touchdown. 2 of the big scores in this game, and then Tyre Davis with a 45-yard touchdown run. The Argos missed on a 2-point try, and they sit in the lead 20-9 here at the half. We'll take another timeout, come back and take a look at some other scores, get you set up for the second half as the Argos have a lead here at home in the opener, 20-9. It's Argo football on the home of the Argos, Sports Radio 99.1 FM and 1330 AM.
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0: Back here at Penn Air Field, Brian Prowitz along with Jordan Glass, Jeremy Niesler in studio. We want to thank our sponsors tonight, and you could join these if you have a business in this area, or even if it's not in this area and you want to support Argo football on the air, you can certainly do it. Just one game in, we got a whole bunch of more football to go, and your business could join those like the Escambia County Sheriff's Office and Argo HVAC, Southeast Air Shuttle, Frontier Motors, and ECUA, and Penn Air Credit Union, all proud sponsors of UWF football here on Sports Radio 99.1 and 1330 AM. Okay, there's some housekeeping out of the way. Jordan, what are your thoughts here in the first half?
1: Well, first of all, is Escambia County Sheriff's Department being one of our sponsors, does that mean we get police escorts into the game? Or
0: I can arrange an escort with the sheriff's office, not the police.
1: Right.
0: Always remember the star.
1: That's right, yep.
0: And the brown. Anyway.
1: I think going back to my keys to the game, I think you look at the key to the game for offense for the Argos, you got to run the football. You got to keep DJ Williams at that point in time at the beginning of the game. You got to keep DJ Williams off the field. Obviously, the unfortunate injury for the Salukis with DJ Williams leaving this game, doesn't look like we'll see him back. Argos continue to run the football here in the second half, up a couple of scores. If they can do that and continue to build off of what Tyree Davis is doing, like we said, just continue to build that confidence with that young quarterback, I think this Argo offense will be just fine. On the defensive side of the ball, keep doing what you're doing. Bring in the pressure and playing solid in the back end on the secondary.
0: I've been looking for the scoring summary because I want to take you through how we got here to 20-9. So the Salukis opened up the game or the scoring with a 31-yard field goal from Seth Adams at 5:30 in the first. That capped a 10-play, 60-yard drive. By the way, the sound system on the scoreboard sounds like it's working really well.
1: It's game one for it. You can tell.
0: It's mid-season form, I got to say, because I think it's almost like we're talking over the music right now. All right. So 3-0 Salukis. They get on the scoreboard first, and then Tyree Davis took it around the right end for 45 yards and scored with 1:13 left in the first. A lead that the Argos have not surrendered. Brogan Weber with the extra point there made it 7-3 on an 8-play, 82-yard drive. Salukis had another field goal from Seth Adams, who has scored 3 times tonight. He hit from 50 yards out early in the second quarter to make it 7-6. And then Tyree Davis passed over the middle to Jakari Mazzell for 19 yards for a touchdown with 9:48 in the second. The extra point was a 2-point conversion after a penalty by the Salukis, and it failed. So we were at 13-6 at 9:48 in the second. And then Jake Curry threw the interception out there over the left side, and a Curry lied, turned it around for a house call, and I want to tell you how far it is, but it's not on here. It was about a 35-yard return for a touchdown from a Curry. Lied. The extra point was good. It was 20-6 at 4:40 in the second, and then right at the end, after a fake punt kept the drive alive, the Salukis came down and scored with 8 seconds to go on a 47-yard field goal from Seth Adams, and that brings us to 20-9. I want to get you to some individual stats here in a second as well. But the defense scoring on a house call, another interception out there from Noah Gibson. That secondary looks really good, and they're covering. There haven't been very many wide open passes available for the Saluki quarterbacks.
1: Right, and you got to look at that quarterback position right now with DJ Williams probably not coming back in this game. Do they stick with Curry? Well, what else is on their roster here? You've got Rich Holman, a freshman at 6'5", 200 pounds. You've also got Owen Rand, a sophomore at 6'4", 205 pounds. And then JC Marisala, a sophomore at 6'5", 185. So if the Salukis look to maybe shake things up and maybe bring in, I don't know, multiple quarterbacks here in the second half just to kind of see who might have the hot hand against this Argos defense. Those are some of the names to keep an eye on.
0: 20-9, Argos here at the half. Some stats for you. Tyree Davis through the air, 3 of 7 for 54 yards and a touchdown. Receiving, Mansell with a catch for 31 yards. We told you about Mazzell with his touchdown reception from 19. And then Jake Robinette with a catch for 4 yards tonight. On the ground rushing, T.J. Davis, 8 tries for 82 yards. T.J., oh no, that's Tyree Davis. 80 yards on 8 tries. And then T.J. Lane, 28 yards on 4 carries. Townsell has a couple of carries for 13 yards. And Keyshawn Smith, 1 carry for 3 yards. One fumble from T.J. Lane, really the only blemish in the first half, Jordan. It's good to see for sure. On defense, a couple of things. Ratliff with 8 tackles in the first half to lead everybody. Give credit also to Jamari Dickens with 4.

0: 28 yards. Miles Marshall, the tight end, a couple of catches for 20 yards on the ground. Chapman with 55 yards on four carries. DJ Williams left the game with 46 yards rushing on five attempts. And Eddie Robinson with 22 net yards on six carries. Some of the stats from the first half. We've got just enough time for one more timeout. We'll take that break right now. Come back with a second half kick. It's the Argos 20, Salukis 9. Unfinished business starts in the second half after this on Sports Radio 99.1 FM and 1330 AM.
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0: All right, welcome back. Second half about to kick off. Brian Prowitz here along with Jordan Glass and our buddy Jeremy Neisler at the radio station. Man, it's really taken a cast of thousands here at the radio station to get us on the air as well. Big thanks to Dave and Mary Hoxing. Big assist to Dave Hoxing for sure. He's had a passion and vision for this, and it's great to see it come to fruition. Kevin King's been a huge part of it. Certainly everybody at the staff, I mean, Jeff Wayne, all the sales staff. I guess when you start handing out flowers, you got to start handing out just about to everybody at the station and here at UWF that this is all happening. It's quite an experience and an amazing honor to be part of this and to be with you this football season. All right, in the semi-dark, on the visitors' sideline bleachers, looking down at rosters and such, the kick will be taken by, I think that's Roe Miller, coming from the far sideline at the 10-yard line, and he'll get hit hard behind the 20. And that's where the Argos will set up camp. All right, keys to the second half, Jordan. What's got
6: to
0: happen?
6: Keys here to the second half. For me, for the Argos, I want to see them get Jake Robinette into the game a little bit more. The big tight end that was a big weapon for them a year ago in their offense has been relatively quiet so far in this game. He's thrown a couple of nice blocks on the outside, but love to see him get a few touches here, and maybe that can get the passing game going for this Argo offense.
0: Tyre Davis, one of the questions that was answered right at 6:02, like Caleb Noble said, he wouldn't talk about who his quarterback was going to be until he walked on the field. And Tyre Davis has not only walked on the field, but he has been a great answer here in the first half. But there is so much more work to do from the 18-yard line. Tyre Davis in the shotgun with TJ Lane, and he'll move Tyshawn Manziel toward him and then snap it. Fake it to Lane, rolling right. Lots of space and room. A sidearm sling intended for Bright Cannon coming over the middle. Incomplete. It'll set up second down and 10.
6: And I think that play right there, talk about Jake Robinette getting involved. I think that was supposed to be a rollout and maybe a little dump off to him, but a nice job by the Saluki linebacker coming up and making a job just kind of sealing him off and not allowing him to get open in the flat.
0: Looking at the sidelines, no huddle here for Tyre Davis and the Argos. Just checking on the sideline for the signals. Three receivers here, Manziel to the near side, Jakari Mazzell with a touchdown catch on the far sideline as the Argos go from left to right. In green with their white helmets from the 18-yard line. Second down and 10. Davis snap it. Fake it to the tailback. Second thought throw into the flat. Incomplete intended for Tyshawn Manziel. And it'll be third down and 10. It looked like some indecision right there for Davis. But, you know, the Argos won the toss. And they got the ball to start the second half. I'd like to see him sustain a drive right here. Keep it at least, you know, from a field position standpoint, move the ball toward midfield if they were to have to punt the ball. Here it's third down and 10 again. And Tyre in the backfield with TJ Lane. Familiar set. Trips to the far side and Tyshawn Manziel to this side. Davis takes the snap, flushed out to his right, in trouble, and sacked. Sacked back at the 5-yard line. Big speed coming from the edge, and you know the Salukis are feeling it and want to come back out here and begin to

0: turn the tide a little bit. Yeah. And that was a big sack.
1: Yeah, Cameron Kaysen right there for the Salukis coming off the edge at the cornerback position. Just a corner blitz right there. Argos had no answer for it, so it'll be a fourth down coming up, and they'll punt the ball away. But when we go back to that second play, I think that's going to be a situation Coach Nobles, a former quarterback himself, is going to get his young quarterback on the sideline and be like, look, just calm down. Just slow it down a little bit. You were a little too kind of tight on that play. Just if you just take a breath, find your receiver, make the right throw, there was room there for him to turn upfield and possibly even pick up the first down.
0: So with their hair on fire, the Salukis come out in the second half and force a punt. And here, as the play was kind of getting set, the flags fly. And a delay of game on the Argos. Going to put the ball on the inside the 3-yard line. And now, Michael Schein, who already was standing on his end line, is going to double-check his right, his left heel and make sure he's still in bounds. But he doesn't have anywhere else to go. This is going to be a 12-yard snap. From inside the 3, Schein gets it away. The left-footed punt tumbling, taken at the 45 by the return man, Middleton. He goes up the middle. He'll get tackled at about the 20-yard line and continues to bully forward inside the 20. An outstanding return there by Allen Middleton. And the field flips here, and the Salukis have a chance to make some noise early in the third quarter.
1: Yeah, right now coming out here to start off the second half, Uncle Mo on the side of the men in maroon and black. We'll see this Argo defense, bend but don't break, has kind of been the theme for them so far in this part of the field. Now with the Salukis starting a possession this deep into Argo territory, let's see if they can do anything, maybe force a fourth field goal attempt for this team.
0: Jake Curry brings the Salukis back out onto the field in white from right to left here in the third quarter. Two tight ends to the right side, split receivers for Curry under center, single setback behind him. Man in motion, Middleton through the set, penalty flags fly as the play begins. And it is blown dead.
2: False start.
0: False start on the Salukis. That's a break, but still a very, very short field for the Argo defense to defend. Ball spotted now at the 24-yard line. First and 15, just underway in the third quarter, a 20-9 lead for the Argos, thanks in part to a return, interception return for a touchdown. And here on first and 15, snap to Curry. Quick handoff going straight ahead and carrying a defender is Chandler Chapman, who's turned into the workhorse for the Salukis. He gets it back to the original line of scrimmage, plus a couple of yards, gain of about 8.
1: And that's going to be the problem facing the Saluki team in the second half. That running back room is going to be healthy, whether it's Chapman, Wash, or Robinson. They've been subbing in and out all through the first half. They're going to be relatively fresh still here in the second half as the Salukis driving down against this Argo defense.
0: Second and 9. Salukis break the huddle with 2 to the right and 1 to the left. Tight end to the right. Curry from the shotgun. Snap it. Man coming through. Ball is on the ground. It'll get scooped up by Middleton, and he'll get knocked down. It'll actually go for a sack. Well, tackle for loss. And a big mistake right there. Almost gave the ball back to the Argos. The loss on the play takes it back to about the 23-yard line now. Third down and 13. 12:34 and ticking in the third, 20-9 UWF. 2 to the right, 1 to the left in a tight formation here for Curry, who's got 2 men in the backfield this time. Chapman and the tight end Miles Marshall lines up. Chapman will go into the flat in motion. Snap it to Curry, looking over the middle, thrown in and out of the hands of the tight end Marshall going over the middle. Check that, 44 on the route, incomplete. But very dangerous pass there, Jordan. Looked like a couple Argos had their eyes on that pass to Miles Wash.
1: Yeah, that all started, though, with that pressure there from Eli Webb, getting into Curry's face, rushing that throw a little bit, and then, like you said, a couple of Argos there zeroing in. Maybe you heard those footsteps, let that ball go through his hands, and that'll be a fourth down. And here we go, another field goal attempt by this Salukis offense.
0: Yeah, Seth Adams, 3 for 3 tonight. Also, by the way, the Salukis last year, 50 for 50 on PATs, if that has to come up and we try to jinx them. Seth Adams, though, with a long one, and it's wide right. What a win for the Argo defense. Wide right gives the ball back to the Argos with 12-10 in the third. And, man, that was a 20-yard field for the Salukis to start that drive.
1: And they come away with no points again. As you said, a total win there for the Argos. Tough three and out to start off the first half. They're punting right off the back of their own end zone. Salukis get started with an extremely short field. But, again, this Argo defense standing strong when they needed to the most.
0: Oh, I know what I wanted to do in this timeout. Let's do it right now. Let's do a roll call. Let's try this.
1: Yeah.
0: So all right, here you go. Text us to let us know where you're listening to us tonight geographically, and also if you're listening on 99.1 FM, 1330 AM, or on the app. Okay, here's the number, 850-623-1330. 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We'll see how this works. We want to say hi back to the people that check in, so a little roll call here as we start the second half.
1: Love it. Yeah, I've already heard from a few people that have texted in, said they're listening, and saying it's great to have Argo football back and great to have it right here on Sports Radio Pensacola.
0: Yeah, we love being part of it, too. What a great night so far. A lot of business left to be finished here. The Argos' first drive in the second half left some things to be desired. TJ Lane, we haven't seen him really engage in the offense since that fumble, I think, in the first half. And Tyre Davis's legs have kind of been what's been fueling the offense.
1: Yeah, and if the Salukis take that away here, as we've seen them with the corner blitz on that last drive that paid off big time, if they take away Tyre Davis's ability to run the football, it's going to come down to guys like TJ Lane to make these plays for this Argo offense. They can't keep relying on this defense all night long. There's going to come a point where Salukis will break free and find some points. It's going to be up to this Argo offense. Let's keep things going. Keep that momentum you built, that confidence you built in that first half. Keep it going here in the second half. Forget that first drive. Focus on this one. Move the football. Put some points on the field or on the board, even if it's a field goal.
0: They should be pumped up by that defensive effort there as well. That drive started actually on the UWF 19-yard line, and now the Argos are going to get the ball on their own 23, going from left to right as they come out from behind the Darryl Gooden Center, the DGC, on the, is that north end of the football stadium? I think so. I'm getting my bearings about me. Four wide receivers here for Tyre Davis. Sends a man in motion. His bright Cannon taking in a fly sweep. Cannon on the left side's got a blocker at the 30-yard line. He gets it across the 35, still on the sidelines. It looks like he's knocked out of bounds around the 40-yard line or so on a good old-fashioned end-around.
1: Yeah, another nice job right there by the receiving corps getting some blocks out there. Jakari Mozell providing that block, allowing the runner there to spring free and pick up a few extra yards before getting pushed out.
0: First down, Argos at the 40-yard line.
2: Cameron Kaysen. First down, Argos.
0: And Tyre Davis looking to the sideline, getting the sign. He's got two wide receivers to that short side of the field. Handed off going straight ahead. This is TJ Lane. Puts his shoulders down, hits a linebacker, and gets dropped after a gain of about 8.
1: Yeah, again, TJ Lane going to pick up a few there on that carry. But again, you just see him fall forward. That's one thing that TJ Lane, well known for here by Argo fans. We said it in the first half, and you're going to hear it all throughout the season. He's a running back who is going to fall forward. You're very rarely are you going to see TJ Lane going backwards on a play.
0: All right, second down and 3 after that run by TJ Lane. As the Argos lead at 20-9, inside 11 minutes here in the third quarter. Three receivers to this side for Tyre Davis in shotgun. Going to go with the RPO and give it off the Lane. Bounce it left side midfield down to the 40-yard line. 35 puts a shoulder down into a defensive back who doesn't want to tackle him. Instead, it goes out of bounds at the 30-yard line. And there's TJ Lane coming back with authority for a nice run down to the Saluki 30-yard line.
1: And I think kind of what we talked about when this drive started, if the Salukis are taking away Tyre Davis on the ground, go to TJ Lane, because if they're sucking in on the quarterback, you're going to be able to have some space with the running back, and we've seen that so far the last couple of carries.
0: It's the RPO as well, so there's that decision by Davis and the mesh point and all those things, and he made the right decision there, and Lane just bounced it to the outside and saw nothing but green turf First and 10 from the 31-yard line, and now Davis will keep it on a similar play, bouncing also to the left side around the end near first down yardage, and he's got the first down. It looks like from here anyway, about the 20-yard line.
1: Yeah, Ibrahim Sanogo there on the attempted tackle for the Salukis, but Tyree Davis just steps out of bounds. A nice smart play, knew exactly where he was on the field, didn't get the first down. He'll be a yard short, but he's able to get out of bounds and avoid a hit.
0: Saluki defender is down at the end of that play, but a 9-yard gain right there for Tyree Davis. So I'm just thinking about the questions that we had coming into this game. Who are the Argos? How are they? Who's going to be the quarterback? How many of those returners are really going to be able to pay dividends for this team? All those kinds of questions. And so far, Tyree Davis, there's the answer to your first question. Second question is, hey, it turns out that offensive line looks pretty effective.
1: Right.
0: And
1: yeah.
0: Things are pretty good. 20-9 right now with the Argo lead. 10-12 left here in the third quarter. Let's take a quick timeout for a legal ID. 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
0: Ryan Prowitz and Jordan Glass with you. Jeremy Neisler in studio. Here we are, third quarter. Big play here, second and one at about the 23-yard line. If you're playing Madden, what's your play call?
1: You know what? Second and one, I think I go with the RPO right here. I think you bring T.J. Lane back in. You got Tyree Davis in the backfield. You stick it with what you've been doing so far that's worked on this drive, and you let your running quarterback and your running back get you this first down.
0: I have not typically been very good at Madden, but in this case, I'm thinking second and one. I'm going to go to the end zone one way or the other, take a shot downfield, because at third and one, I can probably get a first down and keep the drive going, which is why I'm not a good play caller, and while you will beat me every time if we ever do sit down and actually play a video game.
1: That's just years of playing Madden, probably way too many years of playing Madden. But let's do a quick check-in on this roll call, because we've got a pretty cool one. Listening from Jackson, Mississippi,
0: right on,
1: as they are following their grandson, Jake Lang, who is the quarterback coach for the Argos. So they got to be happy about the way that Tyree Davis is playing so far tonight. Coach Lang doing a great job coaching him up, getting him ready for tonight's game.
0: I love it. If you want a text from wherever you are, 850-623-1330. 623-1330. Tell us where you're listening geographically. And also, are you listening to 99.1 or 1330 AM, or are you listening on the app?
1: 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So
0: also
1: we appreciate that.
0: Yes, SportsRadioPensacola.com. Almost forgot.
1: Joshua on the app in Gainesville. So we're stretching all through the state of Florida here with Argo Football and Sports Radio Pensacola.
0: You know, by the time this is over, Jordan, I'll make you world famous, buddy.
1: You know what? I'm riding your coattails.
0: Second and one after all that rigmarole at the 23-yard line. It's Avery Giddens in motion to the left side. It'll be a handoff going up the middle, shaking and baking. It's Keyshawn Smith. He'll get the first down. On the RPO, correctly called by Jordan. Don't mess with what's working, right? Over the left side, across the 20 for a first down.
1: And that's very much an MO of Caleb Nobles. If there is something that is working, he does not. You see a lot of coaches in it. That's one thing that frustrates me on Saturdays and Sundays. These coaches where you have something that's working, they go away from it to try something else. Coach Nobles not that kind of coach. He's going to keep hitting it if it's working for him.
0: 9:06, third quarter, 20-9. Argos on top. With the ball driving on the Salukis at about the 19-yard line. Here's Davis with another handoff going straight up the middle. It's Keyshawn Smith again, short gain. That time they plug the middle. And you know, on the play calling and the coaching. So you start showing them something. If they can stop it, fine. Then that means something else is open. So if those linebackers are starting to get a little tight to the line, now you can, little play action works, and maybe you can go over the top. We have not heard from Jake Robinette yet. He is on the field. He's going to the left side as they break the huddle.
1: And this is the area of the field he succeeds in the most. Once you get close to the red zone or inside the red zone, this was a big area for him a year ago. We'll see if he can come up big as they shift him to the near sideline.
0: So Tyree Davis, the now lone person in the backfield. Five wide receivers now. Markell Townsend now will come set. He'll actually take the handoff. Townsend going right. Gets a block on the edge. Townsend inside the 10, spun down at about the 9-yard line. It was Robinette, I think, on the edge that made the block I was seeing as Markell Townsend came from the far sideline in motion across and took that carry.
1: Yeah, it was indeed Jake Robinette there on a nice block on the end of the line and nice run. but it is going to come up maybe about a yard and a half short of where he needed to get down to about the 8.5-yard line for that first down.
0: So it's third down and about a yard. They're going to spot him at the 9-yard line. Tyshawn Mansell, the single wide receiver to the right. And there's a man in the slot to the right as well as Tyre Davis takes a snap. Hand it off, going straight ahead, slipping a tackle and going in for the score. Touchdown, Argos, Markell Townsend. On the carry, a little shiftiness in the backfield, makes a couple Salukis miss, and the Argos add to the lead.
1: And again, this Argo offensive line just leaning on this Salukis front seven right now, and you see another great executed blocking play right there, opening up those gaps, finding the end zone, and it's 26-9 Argos.
0: Wow. It continues to work well for the Argo offense, staying pretty conservative, running that RPO with a stable at tailbacks, and Tyre Davis making it all work. Extra point attempt on the way from Weber, and it's on the way and good. Brogan Weber with the extra point. 7:27 left here in the third quarter. Argos 27 and the Salukis 9. Well, we love our Argos. And we know we have thousands of Florida State fans in the audience, too. And that's why Jordan Glass hosts Tomahawk Talk Wednesday mornings at 9 on Sports Radio Pensacola, 99.1 FM, 1330 AM and the app. Listen to every Florida State game on News Radio 92.3 FM. 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If this holds, Will Kennedy's going to have a pretty good time.
1: Yeah, our crossover is going to be pretty fun. If this score holds up, we're going to have a lot of fun talking about the this game tomorrow, and it's going to be interesting to hear his perspective on what he's seeing from the ESPN Plus broadcast, and then obviously we'll be talking about it on the Glass Half Full as well. But a couple more texts coming in here. How about the Allens, the entire Allen family listening from Milton? We appreciate that. A couple of more people listening from Milton. Dylan, all the way from Bradenton, Florida. We got one text here. It says, season ticket holders for every playoff game since the beginning in a campground in Ohio right now. That might be a shot at the 49ers owner. I'm not entirely sure. They're listening via radio by the campfire. So, okay, having some fun
0: now
1: by the campfire.
0: We're talking old school, man. I love that. In a campground in Ohio?
1: In a campground in Ohio. As long as it's
0: on the radio?
1: On the radio.
0: I know the 1330 signal gets going out there, but.
1: Well, look, we just pump it out to wherever it goes. Wow. I'm sure it's probably on the app. They didn't specify on how they were listening, but I'm sure probably the app or the website.
0: I don't even think I understand every reference you just made either. But anyway, by the way, Markell Townsend, a 9-yard touchdown right there for the score. We want to thank our sponsors. This is another thing, too. Couple thoughts right now. One is sponsors for the UWF Argos. We are so happy to have ECUA, Argo HVAC, Southeast Air Shuttle, Escambia County Sheriff's Office, Frontier Motors, and Penn Air Credit Union. We appreciate that support. If you want your business on this broadcast all season long, 10 games left after tonight, plus, who knows? Well, no, just 10 games. And we can definitely get your business involved here. Give Jeff Wayne a call, 850-262-6000, if you would like to be a sponsor of this broadcast. We've got all kinds of room for sure. And tonight, the Argos up 27-9 with 7:27 left in the third. And Patterson kicks that ball through the end zone for a touchback. That'll be a helmet sticker, won't it? And that'll set up the Salukis coming out at the 25, first and 10. So one of the big stories here, DJ Williams, the outstanding quarterback for the Salukis, injured in the second quarter and came out of the game. Jake Curry has been the quarterback since there, but I really think that was a huge gut punch to this team. And then you combine that with the effectiveness of the Argo offense, and all of a sudden the Salukis are in trouble. And now it continues with a pick six and some outstanding defensive play, and the Argos up 27-9 as the Salukis drop back to pass with Curry rolling right, trying to get away from some defenders, scrambling for his life at the 20-yard line. He'll make it to the sideline, but, man, that was some stress on Jake Curry, the junior from Edwardsville, Illinois.
1: And getting back to your point there before that first down play, I think a big hit to this Saluki's team, and especially the offense, is the fact that their previous drive started on, what, about the 21-yard line?
0: The 19.
1: The 19, and they missed a field goal, came away with 0 points after a defensive stand to start off this first half, or excuse me, second half. Saluki's right now got to be wondering, what the heck is going on?
0: Yeah, where are we? Who are these guys? Which is the big question we also had. It's being answered quite well. It was a yard loss on that scramble by Curry, which means somebody got a sack. Second and 11 now at the 24-yard line. Curry in the shotgun. Blitz is coming. He'll spike it into the ground. That has to be grounding. A fumble. The ball is still loose. They haven't blown it dead.
1: That it's loose.
0: In
1: yeah.
0: the end zone, it's recovered by Cam Anderson. And right now, they blow it dead and say it was an incomplete pass. But how is that not grounding? Is there a penalty flag?
1: There is no penalty flag. Yeah, and I did not see a offensive player in the area that could have been the intended receiver of that. Just a couple of offensive linemen.
0: Whoa, man. Oh.
1: Not sure if the running back snuck out and we just couldn't see him or what. But, yeah, they'll call that incomplete. So, third and 11 coming up.
0: It technically could have been that the intended receiver, which would have been a tailback that was buried inside the offensive line on what was a failed screen pass, might have been there. But Curry panicked and just spiked the football into the ground. It was lucky it was not recovered for a touchdown by the Argos, because this place would go crazy, even crazier. Third and 11 now. Curry back to pass. Here comes the defense, and they're there for another sack. And Curry is dropped at the 10-yard line. And the Argos flex their muscles here on opening night.
1: Byron Puryear again in the backfield. Little help from a Saluki offensive lineman who bumped into Curry, but Byron Puryear there to clean it up and make that sack and force his fourth down.
0: Wow, that defensive effort here by the Argos with the Salukis on the ropes, and they continue to drop haymakers left and right. It's a thing of beauty. They send the punt team out. Standing on his own goal line.
1: 10 on the line here. Looks like Argos might be bringing some pressure.
0: Single man back is Bright Cannon. The kick is away. A little bit of contact back there. The ball will bounce and take an Argo roll and then go sideways and be captured at about the 45-yard line. Short field here, or plus side of the field for the Argos anyway, for Tyree Davis and UWF. It is 27-9 here in the third quarter, 5:43 on the clock at Penn Air Field.
1: So coming out here, if you're Coach Nobles, I think you got to stick to the ground game. I mean, again, no doubt. Like we said last drive, if it's not broke, don't fix it. You know, keep handing the ball off. Keep letting your quarterback, Tyree Davis, do what he's done so well in this game, and that's run the football. You put another long drive together here and find the back of the end zone with a touchdown. Who knows? I don't want to say it, but, you know, 27-9 the score right now. If the Argos can put together a lengthy drive, take some time off the clock, maybe even work it into the fourth quarter, find the end zone, put another touchdown on the board. I think this fourth quarter will be pretty fun with what looks like this packed crowd, sold-out crowd here at Penn Air Field. And let me just say, kudos to Argo Nation. Showed up, was asked to wear white, to present it as a whiteout. And every seat from where I'm standing here on the press platform looks absolutely full. Have been a couple of people maybe not in their seat because they're at the concession stand or maybe the porta potty right now or something behind us. But still, for the most part, it has been a fantastic crowd here starting off this 2026 season for the Argos.
0: No doubt about it. And if you want to get in on tickets for the rest of the season, go to GoArgos.com. 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There's plenty of room on this bandwagon, baby.
1: Absolutely. And we've got, how about Yuma, Arizona? We've got somebody listening all the way from Yuma, Arizona.
0: Yes, we do.
1: Great listening to you guys. You guys are doing a great job. We appreciate that.
0: That's my mom.
1: Mom. I was wondering. It said mom. It said mom from Yuma, Arizona.
0: Yeah. Nikki and Cal. Hi, Mom.
1: Hi, Mom. Thanks for listening. Yeah. That's awesome. All the way from Yuma, Arizona. We love that.
0: We aren't going to get credit for, you know, being nationwide yet. We got to get somebody who's not in our family listening, like, on the West Coast.
1: Do you know a Frederick who lives in Maryland?
0: No.
1: Oh, well, no, they're listening from Frederick, Maryland. Never mind. They're not named Frederick, but still.
0: Actually, I might. Anyway, all right. By the way, that was a 29-yard punt. that sets up the Argos at the 44-yard line, going from left to right. Argos in that familiar green with their white helmets. Salukis in white with their maroon domes. Nick Hill added this game almost as a favor to Caleb Nobles and UWF to add it to their schedule. And they're playing three of their first four games on the road. Here comes Bright Cannon on a sweep on the first play.
1: Balls
0: the
1: loose.
0: Ball came out. Of all the things that could potentially derail every good thing we just talked about, that would be it. And a fumble is recovered by the Salukis, and they have some reason to get up and cheer.
1: Yeah, that is going to be Sam Farmer on the recovery there on that fumble. So that's going to be the second fumble recovered for the Salukis in this game.
0: It'll be recovered at the 40-yard line. And they'll spot it at the 40, at the 39-yard line of the Salukis, coming out from right to left. 5:34 in the third, 27-9 Argos. You know Southern Illinois is going to come back at some point. They're going to put a bigger effort in. This may be their best effort of the night right here. Curry under center, a straight handoff, going to the left side, bouncing it to the perimeter on the edge, and then getting driven out of bounds just past the 50-yard line is the runner for the Salukis. As we look at all the small numbers in very small print, I don't have a 28. Was that 28? Or was that Quade Chapman, number 26?
1: I believe it was Quade Chapman, yeah, and it was looked like for the Argos coming in there, it was a name we've called a lot, Cam Anderson, on the tackle there for the Argos. We do have an Argo down on the field right now. Is that Cam Anderson who made the tackle?
0: No, I think it's a Kerry Lide who had the touchdown, the pick six. Kind of a cramp situation, I think, down there for Lide. So, look, we've gotten out of our lane a little bit here, Jordan.
1: Right,
0: we started to maybe get a little too excited. We got to stay focused and pay attention to the game and not get too silly. You know, there's work to do, and the details matter right now.
1: We got
0: to
1: lock back in.
0: That's right. It's been a really great night. We want to finish it that way. Like, no injuries, no fumbles, that kind of thing.
1: That's right.
0: You got me? All right.
1: This looks like a mild cramp, so maybe we'll be able to get him some hydration, get him stretched out, and get him back to the sideline and in a position where he can come back into the game.
0: Yeah, he'll be all right. He's all right. Ball spotted at the 49, by the way, of UWF for the Salukis, who are pumped up right now because of that fumble. It gives them a little bit of oxygen right here. So far, it's just been the Seth Adams show. Three field goals tonight from Seth Adams, including a 50-yarder, are why the Salukis are on the board. But they lost their spectacular quarterback, DJ Williams, who's in street clothes on the sideline right now. The senior came in after a season of almost 2,500 yards passing and 22 touchdowns against only five picks, 18 rushing touchdowns on top of that. Instead, the junior, Jake Curry, is running the offense right here. First and 10 from the Argo 49-yard line. Curry with the handoff going up the middle again. Here he goes, all the way down the field, all the way to the 30-yard line before getting tackled again. I've got 28 whenever I look down there, but I think it's 26. Quade Chapman on the carry. It is Quade Chapman. That's a first down for the Salukis. And Chapman takes it down to the 29-yard line. Quade Chapman still in there at tailback, and I'll bet you he gets the ball. Curry under center from the 29, and he does. Going left this time. Good blocking, and then he gets cut down. After a short gain.
1: Yeah, nice job right there. Kenyon Hunter, number 21, on that tackle there for the Argos. Coming up, sweeping his legs out from under him, bringing him down here for relatively what looks like from the spot, no gain. So a second and 10 coming up.
0: Yeah, from the 29-yard line of the Argos, the defense getting set. Now three receivers come out of the offensive set and set up in a bunch to the near side. Five receivers here for Curry. Looking right, throws, caught, and a defender slides off of the receiver who gets down near the sticks for close to a first down for the Salukis. On the catch, and it will be just short. It'll be third down and about a yard.
1: And Noah Gibson there on the coverage. Just about as good coverage as you could ask for. Just a well-thrown ball by Curry.
0: Third and a yard and a big third down at the 20-yard line. Curry sends a man in motion, coming to the near side. Snap it, hand it off, going left. Got the first down, and a little bit more do the Salukis on that carry over the left side. I'm having trouble picking up jersey numbers because some of their jerseys are actually folded up, so you can't see like an 8. Kind of gets crumpled up in the front. Looks like a 9 or a 6 or a 2. Plus, I'm kind of old.
1: I just got fooled by a. I thought it was a 0. Turns out it was an 8. So I'm right there with you on that one. Yeah. We'll have to.
0: I'm glad smarter people are officially taking the stats tonight. It's a first down, bottom line, at about the 18-yard line. Now man in motion. That's Quick going out to the right side. But coming back this way, the runner running back for the Salukis trying the left side, a short gain. And so far, the Argos with some answers on the perimeter. If they're trying to go around tackle, it seems like the Argos have that covered pretty well. Short gain.
2: Short gain.
0: That's what I said. Second down and 9 at the 18. It's Chandler Chapman and now Quade Chapman. Those are two different last names on the last two carries. Second and 9. Curry looking to throw. Goes deep right side in the end zone. Over the top of a defender caught in the corner of the end zone. And it is a touchdown for the Salukis.
1: Nice throw there by Curry. Receiver focusing on the football. Defender closing in. Could have easily kind of taken his eye off the ball to pay attention to the defender. But nice focus there bringing it in for a score for the Salukis. And they'll bring this one within 27-15 with this extra point coming up.
0: Maybe they go for 2. I thought it was well covered. The safety was coming over almost double coverage over there, but the pass went over the head of the defensive back, and in the very furthest point away from where we are right now, that receiver came down with it, and I'll tell you who it is in just a second. 27-15 at 2:25 in the third. Salukis going for 2 here to go down by 10. Curry snaps it in the shotgun, throws into the flat. It's caught, and the two-point conversion is converted. Lem Wash, the tailback, out of the backfield with the catch. And the conversion, 27-17, Argos leading the Salukis at 2:25 in the third. All right, so a mistake on offense and a fumble leads to a drive for the Salukis. You knew they were going to give you the best shot because they started to see a trip to West Florida slip out of their hands with a very, just a crazy night for them. Everything's been going the Argos' way. Now West Florida needs to put together another nice drive right here and start to maybe take advantage of where they have the Salukis sort of pinned down right now.
1: Yeah, don't panic. Just continue to play your game for the Argos, much like we saw after the fumble in the first half that led to a field goal by the Salukis. You just got to continue to just calm down, keep playing your game here. You're still up 10, 2:25 remaining here in the third quarter. A drive here, find the back of the end zone, or even a field goal extends that lead a little bit more and kind of keeps that pressure on that Saluki sideline.
0: Touchdown was to Allen Middleton for 18 yards, and Jake Curry's pass to Lem Wash for the two-point conversion, just to confirm what we were trying to determine on our own. Here comes the kickoff. It's taken at the 3-yard line by Bright Cannon, going left to the 20, hit by a defender near the sidelines and blown dead at about the 23-yard line. Well, coming up on the postgame show, we have so many cool things to go through, Jordan. I mean, we're going to stay busy for a long time. We got the ECUA utility player of the game.
1: That's right.
0: We've got the Argo HVAC carry of the game.
1: I think we might have an idea right now.
0: We got the Southeast Air Shuttle flight of the game, the long pass of the night.
1: Right.
0: We got the Frontier Motors drive of the game. You keeping track of all this?
1: I am.
0: And we got the Escambia County Sheriff's Office call of the game.
1: Ooh, okay.
0: All surprisingly brought to you by everybody I just mentioned.
1: All of those
0: in
1: guys.
0: That order.
1: How ironic.
0: Yeah. So we'll go back through those a little later on, but you're going to have a lot of homework at the postgame show. I'm going to make it work really hard.
1: All right,
0: Tyre Davis and the Argos need to put together a good answer. Here's a little play fake. It's going to be a pass to Mazzell, and it looks like Jacari will go ahead for the first down. He's got a touchdown earlier tonight, and it is a first down at the 32-yard line. I would love to see about a 7-minute drive for a touchdown.
1: Eat clock, yeah.
0: And with 2 minutes left in the third quarter, that would take us well into the fourth. 27-17, the Argos lead is now just 10. Three receivers here for Davis again in the shotgun. A little bit of a high snap. Handed off to TJ Lane. He's picking his way across the 35 out to about the 38-yard line.
1: And again, for this Argo offense, just kind of continue to what you're doing. You saw Tyree Davis there on first down with a nice pass, and you see the talent that he has when throwing the football, the zip he was able to put on that pass on first down.
0: Now, Saluki went down and didn't get up in time, and the official stopped things, and so coming off of the field is Vinny Pierre Jr. We haven't mentioned him. He's a returning safety. First-team all-conference preseason pick, a senior. We haven't heard much from him. He's one of their big leaders. He just went to the sideline. Last play, by the way, a 5-yard gain on that run, and sets up second down and 5. 1:14 ticking down toward the end of the third quarter. Argos by 10 with the ball. Going from left to right. Four receivers for Tyree Davis. Again in the shotgun with TJ Lane. Snap it. Quick throw to the flat. Diving effort. Dangerous pass. Broken up by Ben Fiegel. Intended over there, I think, for Avery Giddens. And it sets up a very, very important 3rd and 5, Jordan.
1: Yeah, confidence in his arm right there. Almost got Tyree Davis in a little bit of trouble. He thought he could feed that into that window. And nice play there by Fiegel, just being able to lay out and get a hand on it and knock it down.
0: 3rd and 5. Tyree Davis looks to the sideline for the play. Avery Giddens, Oliver Van Dyke, Tyshawn Manziel all on the field. Trips to the left side, Manziel to the near side. Davis, 3rd and 5 here, snap it. Defense blitz, flags fly, incomplete pass. Let's see what this means. They let the play continue, so I don't know, unless somebody lined up offsides. Yep. Too many players in the backfield. A procedure penalty against the Argos. 5-yard penalty. That was 4th down. Back it up 5. Oh, no. Penalty. The play was declined. Penalty was declined so that, obviously, the Argos have to punt. They don't get another try at that. Michael Schein back to punt the ball away. Allen Middleton back to receive it for the Salukis. Ball spotted at the 38-yard line. Snap it to Michael Schein. He steps into it with the left foot. Gets a wobbly kick off. It's going to bounce at the 25-yard line. Taken by Middleton at the 15 and immediately knocked down with a tackle right at the 10-yard line, 15-yard line. Who gets the credit on that one? Great job covering downfield by Tyrell Marshall, 23, a sophomore defensive back from Navarre. Makes a special teams play. Ball spotted at the 16-yard line. 48 seconds left in the third. Argos up by 10. Got to see some more defense here, Jordan. Somebody's got to make a play as Jake Curry brings him back out onto the field.
1: Yeah, again, this Argo defense going to have to lock in and help out their offense once again.
0: Middleton comes in motion. 2 men in the backfield now. Curry will hand off. A dancing tailback makes it across to about the 20-yard line in a whole bunch of traffic down there on the field. 39, 38, 37 left here in the third. Gain of about 4. Ball spotted right on the 20-yard line. And the play clock is going to force one more play at least here in the third. Curry under center, single setback, handed off again. Just basic football going straight ahead, but man alive, nothing there. That Argo defense was ready and stuffed that run up the middle. No gain. It'll set up 3rd down and 6. They're stopping the clock.
1: Offensive lineman helmet came off, yeah, so he'll have to come out. Yeah.
0: All right, offensive lineman, yeah, comes to the sideline. 12 seconds, and they'll roll the clock again here in just a second. That could be the end of the third. And now the clock does roll, and we'll go to the fourth quarter. Argos 27, Salukis 17, going to the fourth on opening night on the home of the Argos, Sports Radio 99.1 FM and 1330 AM.
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7: Welcome back. Brian Prowitz here along with Jordan Glass. That is Eddie Robinson back out there on the field again for the Salukis, who's been he was kind of there at the beginning with DJ Williams. When DJ Williams went out, it seemed like Eddie Robinson went out, and now he's back out on the field. And he's had the last couple of carries for the Salukis. All right, 27-17. We go to the fourth quarter. This is a key moment in this game. I think the Salukis, if they can score and get a touchdown, they really start to chip away from what was a pretty sizable lead by the Argos, and all the momentum right now seems to be on the side of the Salukis right now.
1: Yeah, the only problem with that is right now they're going to be facing about a, what, third and six coming up to start off this fourth quarter from the 20-yard line. And the problem there is it looks like their offensive kind of mindset so far in this second half has been keep it on the ground, because I don't know if after the interceptions in the first half, they trust Curry to really throw the football and lead them by his arm down the field. So third and six against this Argo front seven with the way they've been playing tonight, you're going to have a pretty good play drawn up right here if you're going to keep it on the ground to pick up the 6 or 7 yards you need for the first down.
7: Well, I hate to do this, but it's actually, it looks like third and about four, so that might change things a little bit for what you just said. I think it's about going that way, third and about four. The sticks are at the 21-yard line, or about the 16-yard line, and the ball spotted at about the 20. So, does that change anything you just said?
1: No.
7: I'll give you a do-over if you want.
1: Not at all. You're still going to have a pretty decent play drawn up here for the Argos to go against this Argo defense. Yeah.
7: Somewhere in the rule books of the unwritten rules of radio. Oh, it's going this way. I'm all right. Of etiquette is don't call out
1: that's
7: your partner.
1: It's a dollar in the jar.
7: And I just went the wrong way. It's third and seven, just like he said. Third and six. I don't know. Ball spotted at the 20. Salukis trying to get out to about the 26-yard line. Huge third down right here. Curry back to pass. Blitz is coming. He gets hammered. He throws the ball deep downfield. It's incomplete. And hello to Byron Puryear with a blast of Curry. Incomplete. That was the pass play you were just talking about. That was a great blitz coming over the left side from Puryear, and he put the hammer down on Curry, who just chucked that thing as far as he could.
1: Yeah, well-timed blitz right there by this coaching staff for the Argos, sending Puryear, who's been an absolute monster in the backfield all night tonight against this Saluki offense. Really, there hasn't been an answer for him on the offensive line, so nice job picking him to be the guy coming back on that blitz.
7: Elijah Gorman had a 29-yard punt last time. He kicks this one away. A little tail dragger, wobbler, fair catch called for and taken at the 38-yard line by Bright Cannon, who kind of bobbled it just a little bit but held on. Great call, by the way, my friend. Great call.
1: Thank you.
7: Exactly what was going on, who had the ball, which direction they were going, all things that I am now wishing I also had at the moment.
1: Well, you had me second-guessing, because when I looked on the near side, the markers were a little messed up, and then I looked across the way, and I was like, was he right? I'm not entirely sure what's going on here. So it could have gone either way, honestly. I was looking across the far side of the field, judging off of that, and then I looked in the near side, and it did look like 4 yards.
7: So you're being very kind right now, for sure. All right. Argos with the football, 38-yard line. Ball spotted right between the hashes, going from right to left. 14:47 left in the fourth quarter, and a 10-point Argo lead. It's Tyre Davis out there with T.J. Lane in the backfield. Two receivers and two tight ends in this set. Balanced formation. Snap it. Davis, right side. Lane with the handoff. Lane bounces it again, and then runs into some
0: tacklers. Gain to across the 40-yard line, about the 42. About a four-yard gain there on the right side from T.J. Lane.
1: And again, Mozell, another great block for him on the perimeter. He's been doing a great job. He's made some plays catching the football and just doing the whatever he needs to when the ball's in his hands. But he's also done a great job out on the perimeter blocking for T.J. Lane or Tyre Davis, whoever it's been that's carrying the ball for the Argos.
0: So second down and six from the 42. Right hash here for Davis. With Lane behind him, kind of a pistol formation. Avery Giddens goes through the set. It'll be a handoff to Lane, looking for room over the left side. Not a lot there. As the pile moves about a yard, out to about the 43-yard line. Third down and five coming up. This drive started at the UWF 38-yard line. That was a 42-yard punt from Gorman. 13:35 in the fourth and a 10-point Argo lead. Argo's looking at the sideline for the call for the play. Receivers either side, tight ends also either side for Tyre Davis. A perfectly balanced set coming from right between the hashes. Four-man front here for the Salukis. Handed off Lane. Nope, a play-action fake. Rolling right side. Tyre Davis looking downfield. Slide arm slings it ahead into Saluki territory. It's a catch at the 46-yard line right on the sideline. A toe-dragging grab for an Argo wide receiver. A perfect time for that perfection at the 46.
1: Yeah, nice job, Tyre Davis right there. Not tucking and running and giving up on the play. He kept his eyes downfield. Found Jakari Mozell for a nice catch there on the sideline. Drug the toe, as you said, Brian, and picks up that Argo first down.
0: Oh, that was so big. Third down and five right there at midfield. They would have had, anyway, we don't have to worry about it. First and 10 now at the 46-yard line. Davis will hand it off. Nope, keep it himself. It's Tyre going to the right side, gets a couple blocks, and then stops and gets dragged down at about the 42-yard line or so. Looked like he had a lot of room over there. Somebody closed mighty quickly and took him down. It's still a four-yard gain, and the clock continues to roll 12:39.
1: I think one of my questions for Coach Nobles on Monday morning is, hey, what about getting Coach Jeffcoat over here to work with Tyre on his slides? Just a little bit. They've been a little rough tonight, but at least you do like to see him getting down on the field and not taking those extra hits.
0: T.J. Lane and Tyre Davis making it happen. Another great catch for Jakari Mozell, who's really had a big night tonight. Second down and six at the 42-yard line. It'll be another handoff from Davis to T.J. Lane. Makes it through, and the ball comes out again, and it's covered by the Salukis at about the 37-yard line. We can see it happening, Jordan, as T.J. tried to fight for extra yards, and an Argo is down. After the play, in addition to the football now being in the hands of Southern Illinois.
1: Yeah, just again, fighting for those extra yards. He was close to that first down marker. It's almost kind of like he was looking to our sideline to see where it was at. Fighting, pushing, trying to get that first down. And nice job there by the Salukis defense, just scraping it out and being able to jump on it.
0: Now, I think it's, is it TJ who's down? Charles Wheelwood. Looked like he was hit high and low at the same time when the ball came out. I actually was thinking there was a face mask or something that was happening, which is like right before the ball came loose.
1: Yeah, I actually think this might be Keyshawn Smith, number 21, down on the field.
0: Okay.
1: Yeah.
0: It was Smith on the carry. Yeah, yeah.
1: And it looks like maybe...
0: And it is Keyshawn Smith who's down right now.
1: Looking at that shoulder.
0: Clock stops at 12:04 here in the fourth, 27-17 Argos. 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The high school game of the week tomorrow night right here. And college football matchups, NFL primetime, Sunday afternoon games as well. Every week from now until the big game, although we still have one more. I guess this is the last week in a preseason, right?
1: It is, yep.
0: Because our draft is on Monday, so that means everything must be done before that.
1: Yes, it is. Yeah, yeah.
0: Right?
1: Yeah, I think Sunday, actually, is the
0: Sunday?
1: Draft.
0: Oh,
1: yeah,
0: okay.
1: Yeah,
0: all right,
1: yeah.
0: Well, we got to figure that out.
1: No, no, no, for you, it's Monday. For you, it's Monday.
0: Well, what do you mean for me? What do you mean for me?
1: Well,
0: is that like the junior varsity league?
1: No, I'm just giving you a hard time. Yeah, Sunday, I think, is our draft. But, yeah, well, it's a competitive league. You're going to have fun in it this year. Yeah,
0: sure. Well, all that and a whole lot more here at Sports Radio Pensacola, 99.1 FM at 1330 AM, of course, and the app as well. Don't forget to tune in tomorrow morning at 7 a.m. for the morning kickoff with Will Kennedy weekdays from 7 to 9 here on the home of the Argos Sports Radio, Pensacola. All right, so Keyshawn Smith being helped to the sidelines. We hate seeing that tonight. DJ Williams, the quarterback for the Salukis, also left the game a little bit earlier. Big blow to the Saluki offense and the entire team, but right now they must be feeling pretty good. Down by 10 with 12:04 to go and a little bit of nervous time right here. I think the Argos need to tighten it up on defense, stop the Salukis, try to get the ball back again.
1: Yeah, and you're looking at it right now. You got two running backs coming to this game that you really kind of felt comfortable with. Now you're down to one with TJ Lane as Keyshawn Smith is carried off to the Andrews Institute tent on the far side of the field here on that Argos sideline. So that's something that they'll have to address on the offensive side, but right now that defense has got to come out and find a way to get another stop.
0: And they've been mighty, mighty good tonight, as we have been pleasantly surprised by the unknown factor here for the Argos in game one. All the talk, just think about it, 73 transfers and who are you guys and how's it going to go, and all those things have been answered tonight in a great big way. A pleasant surprise along the offensive line, not knowing what that was going to look like, and this defense has been playing very, very well. It'd be a good time right now for another takeaway. And tonight the Argos have two already. First down and 10 for the Salukis. On the 37-yard line going left to right, Jake Curry in for DJ Williams, who got hurt. We talked about that before. Curry takes the snap, a little toss to the right side, and the Argos are right there to tackle Chapman. And a big hit at the end of that run at the 35-yard line. That's a loss of three. And some woofing out there as the Argos start to get a little bit more fired up. Carson Ratliff taking down Chandler Chapman.
1: Yeah, Carson Ratliff coming in on that initial contact. Cam Anderson coming in to help bring him down. Just a nice job right there by that Argo defense, containing that play, not allowing it to find any space, and it's going to be a loss of two, as you said.
0: Second down and 12 from the 35-yard line now. Curry under center in a tight formation. Two receivers to the left, and now the tight end goes that way. Single setback, Chapman, ball fake. Going to roll right. Curry looking downfield, wants to run it, puts a shoulder down, kind of dances along the sideline. Does one of those things that the defensive backs always hate, because if you hit the guy, you're in big trouble, but you can't tell if he's going to throw it or run it. Curry goes out of bounds at the original line of scrimmage. 2 yard scramble makes it third down and 10. Give that one to the defensive secondary for the Argos, keeping Curry from being able to hook it up downfield.
1: Yeah, and like you said, gave it that little pump fake right there on the sideline, almost kind of trying to draw that contact to get the flag, but nice discipline there by that Argo defense.
0: 10:56 left in the fourth quarter. 27-17 Argos. Salukis with the ball at their own 37, going from left to right. Three receivers for Curry, back to pass. Downfield he goes, and it's caught inside the 40-yard line by Kyle Thomas, the junior wide receiver. Downfield, Curry connects over Noah Gibson to the Argo 37-yard line. A big, big play, and the Salukis bring it right back to the line. Three receivers, and the defense did not get everybody off. Did they get a chance to substitute? Curry looking downfield. It's a free play. He throws over the middle. It'll be caught at the 30-yard line. Cam Anderson will tackle Kyle Thomas, the wide receiver. That was a little bit of crazy. Ball spotted at the 30-yard line, a penalty flag. They'll probably just accept that play, but still a lot of chaos on the field right there. Just as, yeah, the Argos had too many guys on the field. And Markell James was trying to get to the sidelines when the Salukis snapped it. And they're going to, no, they're going to accept the play. I was going to say they're not going to tack on five more. What just happened? Ball spotted at the 32-yard line. It's first down at about four after that pass play for 6 yards. You don't see first and four very often. Salukis getting set with trips to the left side. The tight end resets to the far side. Penalty flag flies in from the back judge, and they're going to get a procedure penalty on Southern Illinois. They had the three guys still kind of getting set on the far side when the tight end reset. I think that's too many men in motion. Yeah. Or a procedure penalty, illegal shift, right?
1: And it's exactly what you need after the penalty there by the Argos, and you just back them right back up to five that the penalty cost you, so it's back to first and 10.
0: Ball at the 37. 9:51 on the clock in regulation. Jake Curry and the Salukis heavy, heavy favorites in this game, trying to rally it back. Man comes in motion. It'll be an inside give. Lots of traffic and scooting ahead across the 35-yard line for about a 2-yard gain. The Saluki runner. I think that's Chandler Chapman, number 8. Yes.
1: Host of Argos there in on the tackle. Nice job. And, of course, two names we've called a lot tonight, Carson Ratliff and Cam Anderson, two of the leading Argos there on that tackle.
0: So now Curry brings him back to the line again, second down and 8. 35-yard line for SIU. Back to pass Curry after a little play action. He'll throw it well downfield, incomplete, going for the sideline pass. Well covered. Good hustle.

0: throws it over the middle. Caught, hit, spinning off a tackle. First down, Saluki's Moore spinning down to the 20-yard line. Allen Middleton, the wide receiver, taking all kinds of contact, bouncing off of defenders for the Southern Illinois first down at the 21.
1: I'm going to take you ahead to Monday, defensive film room for the Argos. One thing that you're going to hear a lot, wrap up. You can't just come in with your shoulder. You got to wrap up, finish the tackle. You do that right there, maybe it's a questionable stop. Who knows? But he's able to pick up a few extra yards.
0: From the 21, another handoff going right. Chapman gets across the 20 to about the 19-yard line. And it'll set up second down and long at 8:12 and running here in the fourth.
1: Looks like we're going to have Finema coming off the field here for the Argos. Eli Webb coming off as well. So that's two of your big defensive front seven guys going to be off the field here for this second down play.
0: Second and eight from the 19. Southern Illinois trying to rally back. Argos by 10. Man in motion. Curry takes it, fakes the handoff, steps forward, runs. Going to tuck it and run at the 15, to the 10, to the 5. It's a touchdown. Jake Curry, Southern Illinois, comes back with the score at 7:39 here in the fourth quarter. A gutsy run there by Curry. Looked like he was going to throw it about four different times and just kept finding daylight, and he goes to the pylon for the score.
1: Yeah, and again, just a great run right there, and we're kind of starting to see the opposite of what we thought we might see is the, you know, we thought, oh, this weather, the humidity, it might take its toll on this Saluki team. The later in the game we get, we might see it start to wear them down. But they're getting a little bit of an extra boost of energy here from this comeback they're mounting.
0: 19-yard touchdown, extra point on the way from Seth Adams. A pretty big one. Snap is good. The hold is good. The kick is up and through. 7:39 here in the fourth quarter. Argos 27, Saluki's 23. At Penn Air Field, and it's kind of getting nervous. You knew the Salukis were going to come back. They were going to play better in the second half. They were shell-shocked by the loss of DJ Williams. They were shell-shocked by a pick six thrown to the Argos that helped buoy this score. And since then, the second half, Salukis have been benefiting also from some turnovers and a little bit of sloppy play, I'd say, a little bit here for the second half of the Argos.
1: I think you're spot on right there. And, I mean, look, this is the number 16 team in the country. You knew that they were going to continue to fight no matter what the score was. And I think they've, like you said, they've done a great job of capitalizing on the opportunities they've had here in the second half, especially coming off of a couple of fumbles here by the Argos. That's something that Coach Noble's really going to be addressing to his team about ball security moving forward, because it's allowed some, the Salukis to really kind of battle back into this game. It was a game that was 27-9 just a little bit ago. Now all of a sudden 27-24 because of a couple of fumbles.
0: 7:39 left here in regulation. Good hearing from everybody out there texting us. You can text us, let us know where you're at. What are you listening to? 99.1, 1330, or the app, 850-623-1330. 850-623-1330. 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Next week, next Saturday, September 5th, the Argos will be at Central Arkansas. 6 o'clock kick, 5:30 pregame on most of these fine stations. And then home against Austin Peay. That'll be the next home game for your Argos. It's family weekend, September 19th. Oh, I see a bye in there, I guess.
1: So a little bit of a break, yeah.
0: At Central Arkansas, and then a week bye, and then come back on the 19th at home against Austin Peay. That'll be the next time you see the Argos here at Penn Air Field, and I'll bet you between now and then, this place on that sideline over there with the grandstands, the new stadium being built, it'll continue to grow. It'll be pretty great to see as it continues.
1: Who knows, we might even have the remnants of some seats over there. Obviously, still won't be able to sit there, but who knows? Give them a couple of weeks. They're doing a lot of great work here at Penn Air Field.
0: All right. Saluki's lining up to kick this one off as Bright Cannon and Roe Miller wait back inside their five. It'll be Cannon inside the end zone. He'll take it out at the 10, the 15, trying the right side. Bounces off some defenders at the 20 to the 25-yard line, where then he is taken down. Bright Cannon on the return. And Avery Giddens adding a little bit of spice to the end of that one. He had his guy.

0: down on the ground near midfield and just rode him way away from the play. And the Argos set up at the 25-yard line, first down and 10. Here is where a couple first downs, a couple smart plays, just continue to play some good football and take this thing down as the Argos lead at 27-24. You don't want to get into the mindset of not losing this game. We got to add some more points and kill some more clock.
1: Right. You recreate the last drive without the fumble because they were moving the football perfectly. It's just that fumble really kind of cost them and set up the Salukis with that opportunity that they took advantage of.
0: Tyre Davis from the shotgun to the 25-yard line, trips to the near side, play action, and downfield he goes all the way down to the right sideline. Lots of contact, no flags, and the sideline for the Argos on both sides going kind of crazy right now. Oh, my. Tyre Davis going with that deep ball down the sideline. Incomplete. And basically without the flag. Perfect coverage, despite the opinion of most of the people here rooting for the Argos. Tyshawn Mansell was the intended receiver, and a nice deep ball there by Tyre Davis. 25-yard line again, three to the near side. Robinette in motion across the set. Davis will take the snap and take off himself, trying the right side. Hit right at the line of scrimmage, not much there. It'll set up third down and long, and another really, really important play here for UWF. 7-10 and rolling here in the fourth. A three-point UWF lead.
1: Yeah, definitely an interesting choice right there, taking that deep shot on first down. You would think maybe keep it on the ground, as we mentioned, keep grinding this clock out as they're up three in this game. We'll see what they can do here on this third and long.
0: Four receivers here for Tyre Davis. He's back there with TJ Lane. Lane will set on this side now. As the Salukis show a seven on the line, Davis is going to go over the middle, trying to get it to Mansell. It's incomplete. And that'll send the ball back to the Salukis with 6:43 remaining in this one. And now Southern Illinois' hair is on fire. They are excited on that sideline.
1: Yeah, definitely not the drive you needed for UWF. I mean, what did they take off? I don't even think they took off a full minute off the game clock there. 6:43 remaining here in the game. They'll have to punt it away now and give it right back to the Salukis. So you said all the momentum right now on their sideline.
0: Michael Schein from his 10-yard line steps into this. Not a great punt. The ball will bounce at about the 40, 37-yard line and get down there about. First and 10, Salukis coming back the other way, right around the 40-yard line with 6:33 remaining and a player down on the field for UWF. Let's take a timeout here. Yes, we will be all right. It's kind of one of those where if they lift the guy's leg and stretch the leg, it's a cramp, and then he's going to be okay in a couple of minutes. So we'll keep it right here. Sorry, Jeremy. All right. So, 27-24, Argos on top. 6:33 left here in the fourth quarter. Wanting to see an answer for Jake Curry. All of a sudden, Southern Illinois now, with Jake being able to run the ball. He's had a couple of nice passes as well. And we talked about it early on with DJ Williams. Contain that quarterback. Don't let him get out. I mean, the rule is still the same, I think, right now for trying to defend Jake Curry.
1: No, you're absolutely right, and especially on that last drive. They used hurry up a little bit there. Once they crossed the 50, kind of sped things up there and caught UWF off balance several different times. So it's going to be a big opportunity right here for the Argos. Keep the Salukis offense behind the chains. Keep them in positions to where they can't speed up. They can't get a little more tempo going, because when the Salukis have gone tempo in this game, it's definitely benefited them over this Argo defense. So that's going to be a big task for them. Keep the Salukis behind the chain and keep them to where they can't speed things up. But it does look like maybe a little extra time here. Another Saluki is cramping down here a little closer to the sideline.
0: All right, well, Sports Radio Pensacola has Jim Rome and great national shows, but we also have local talk in the mornings. Morning kickoff with Will Kennedy from 7 to 9 a.m. and Jordan Glass, the glass half full, from 9 a.m. to 10 a.m. on Sports Radio Pensacola, 99.1 FM and 1330 a.m. and the app. Plus, we've got all the talk shows around all of the college teams. I'm trying not to say the coaches' shows because we always talk like Gator Talk, Tomahawk Talk. We got Auburn. We got Alabama. We got LSU.
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0: 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Eddie Robinson is back out there, and he fumbles the football to Salukis. The ball is bouncing free along the sidelines. It looks like maybe the Argos recovered it right at the last before it went out of bounds. But Robinson's carry popped loose. The ball was bouncing around all over the place, and the Argos have the ball.
1: It looked like Eli Webb coming out of that pile with the ball in his hand. So just exactly what the doctor ordered for the Argos. All the momentum on the side of the Salukis. Everything seems to be going their way. A couple of Argo fumbles costing them throughout the second half. Now it's the Salukis' turn. Put the ball on the ground. The Argos recover it in plus territory. Let's see if they can't find some kind of momentum here and put the ball in the end zone.
0: 6:22 left on the fourth quarter clock when that fumble happened. The Argos leading at 27-24. Tyre Davis and UWF in the huddle at midfield. The bottom of that Argonaut logo at Penn Air Field. Everybody coming out here tonight to see the dawn of Division I. And what is this Argo team going to be able to bring? With 9 seconds on the game, on the shot clock, on the play clock, Tyre Davis brings him to the line. 3-2-1. They snap it just before, and Davis will take it to the right side. Gets a block, bounces it to the perimeter, skitters outside at about the 40-yard line. Out of bounds.
1: Got to stay in bounds, though, on that, because the key to this is you want to keep that clock running.
0: And the white hat says, roll that
1: clock right,
0: over
1: good,
0: there.
1: Good.
0: By the way, I wanted to mention that Zach Erdman is the white hat tonight.
1: Entire staff's been doing a fantastic job calling this game.
0: 3 yard gain over the right side for Davis. Now, kind of that 5 minute offense. Take a little bit of time, but not too much in the huddle. Tailback is Markell Townsend in the backfield with Tyre Davis, and now he resets to the right. It'll be Townsend giving it back with the play action fake, actually. And now going straight ahead, and the ball pops out again. A fumble on the field. And the Argos recover the ball. Holy moly.
1: I like the play call there by Coach Nobles. It's a situation where you ran that play in the first half, trying to get a little trickeration going, where it was going to be a handoff to Tyre Davis, and he was going to throw the football. You're trying to suck the Saluki defense out to the sideline and just run it up the middle right there. Nice job, nice play call. But the Saluki defense wasn't necessarily fooled. It's just good Argos are able to fall back on that fumble.
0: And obviously they're stripping at the ball and they're trying to pop that thing out. I think LeBron Baldwin, the left guard, Tate graduate, fell on that football. And I feel sorry for the football. 5 yard, 3rd and 5 here. Davis with the block straight ahead. First down across the 30-yard line. He saw that hole open up. He pushed Markell Townsend ahead. They found a way up the gut, and Tyre Davis with his legs, a sure bet, goes straight ahead for an Argo first down.
1: And that almost was a situation where he might have came up a yard short, but he was able to get his hand on the ground, keep himself up, and battle forward for a couple more yards. So now it's 1st and 10 Argos with under 4.5 remaining in this game.
0: And there's been a timeout called at 4:29. By the way, T.J. Lane was out there, not Markell Townsend. So 27-24 Argos in the lead at the 30-yard line with that first down. I don't know that there was an official timeout or a timeout call. I don't know what happened, but both teams took it like it was a timeout.
1: I believe it was an official timeout, yeah.
0: Okay, a quick one. And everybody back on the field. It's not it's back to work, everybody. Tyre Davis in the shotgun. 4 receivers, 2 to each side from the 30-yard line. Argos up 27-24, approaching 4 minutes remaining in regulation. Davis will take the snap. Look left. Throw. Caught by Van Dyke. And Oliver pushes ahead near first down yardage. Never does go down. Finally pushed to the ground by a whole gaggle of Salukis. And it is a first down. A catch for the redshirt junior, Oliver Van Dyke. He was in on the action a little bit last year with 21 catches, and that was a big, big catch and a first down at the Saluki 18-yard line. Now 3:46 and ticking down here in regulation.
1: And you see there when Tyre Davis takes his time throwing those quick out routes, when he takes his time and he doesn't get a little antsy in the pocket, he can find his receiver, and it leads to big plays like that.
0: And again, the offensive line giving him that time. Two tight ends to the right, split receivers, and now whistles and an Argo timeout. 3:29 left in regulation. We'll take a timeout here as well. Argos lead it 27-24 in the waning moments of regulation on Sports Radio 99.1 FM and 1330 AM.
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0: After the timeout, the Argos in the shotgun. Tyre Davis will take the snap, kind of scramble a little bit to his left. The Salukis have the answer, and Davis goes down. It'll be a sack, though it was a running play. I guess not a sack, but a tackle for loss as Tyre Davis loses 3 yards on the play. But the clock continues to tick down at 3:07 remaining regulation. 27-24 Argos as we come down the stretch here on opening night at Penn Air Field. Ball spotted at the 22-yard line now. 10 seconds left on the play clock. Lane and Davis in the backfield. Four receivers balanced either side here for Tyre. Takes the snap. Fakes the handoff. Looks left. Little bubble screen coming to the near side. It's Luke Carroll in for a touchdown. Touchdown, Argos! On the screen pass to the near side. And Luke Carroll, the freshman, scores the touchdown. Makes it 33-24.
1: Beautiful play call right there by Coach Nobles and his offensive staff. We do have an Argo down on the field, though. He's going to be on the near sideline about the 15. Looks like they're looking at that right knee. Oh, and that looks like that might be Robinette down for the Argos. Again, as Brian was saying, jerseys kind of get bunched up this point in the game, so it's hard to tell.
0: Wow, what a huge touchdown there for Luke Carroll, obviously tempered a little bit. With 2:37 to go with the extra point, the Argos potentially go back up by 10 again. It is Jake Robinette, and he will walk off the field, fortunately. I got to talk to the Robinette family tonight, his parents, his grandparents here. They talked about how much he loves Pensacola. He could have gone other places. He's decided to stay this entire time, and I think these fans love him like crazy. To see him walk off under his own power is a huge relief, and we hope he is back at it. He's doing some high knees on the sideline, so hopefully that was just no problem. Okay, extra point on the way. It is Brogan Weber again. The snap is good. The hold is good. The kick is up and on the way and good. And the Argos come back out to a 10-point advantage with 2:37 remaining regulation, 34-24. Luke Carroll on a little screen pass to the near sideline from Tyre Davis.
1: Yeah, it's a beautiful tunnel screen. Well blocked in the perimeter once again. The Argo receivers have been doing a great job blocking tonight on the perimeter. And again, just kind of go back to that Jake Robinette when he's down on the field. You want to know how important he is to the team. Coach Nobles came out onto the field, the far numbers there at the 15 to check on his tight end. And of course, as they came off, firing up this crowd here at Penn Air Field at Darrell Gooden Stadium as the Argos reclaim that 10-point lead with two and change remaining.
0: That was a 22-yard touchdown pass from Davis to Luke Carroll. And now the Argos will line it up to kick it off. 2:37 to go.
4: Kicking off, 31, Tyler Patterson.
0: Luke Carroll, by the way, out of Gulliver Prep in Miami. Well, he was here, well, as a high schooler. Scored 8 touchdowns. Kickoff taken by the Salukis at the 10, 15, going left to the 20-yard line. A little bit of room over there, and then the special teams coverage takes him down at around the 26-yard line.
1: So now if you're the Salukis coming out, you got to think you got to put the ball in Curry's hand, say, hey, we're going to need you to go out and finish a drive through the air, which he's already done once tonight. So let's see if he can't catch the Argos defense off guard here. But for the most part in this game, they've kept him under control when he's dropped back to throw.
0: That, and this is a pure passing situation, and we've seen the Argos get really good pressure on him, blitzing from the edges, and the secondary knowing what's coming, advantage Argos, and a blitz on this first down and 10 from the 28-yard line. It'll be Curry on the run, running to his right, trying to get it downfield to Quick. Incomplete.
1: Yeah, that incompletion right there needs an asterisk next to it. That was totally because of the coverage downfield. Nobody open. He had nowhere to go. And a smart move by Curry, just kind of throw it in the ground at his receiver's feet.
0: And Curry running for his life to his right as well. Running, yeah. You know, the stats always will show, too, when a quarterback's running to his right or left, his percentage completion downfield. And to get outside the pocket, out of off balance, all those things, not to Curry's favor. And now three receivers again. Curry back to pass in trouble. Gets away from one sack. Now will run it downfield. Just running loose up the field. Makes it across the 35-yard line. Close to a first down. Jake Curry, the backup quarterback here for the Salukis, trying to pull a miracle out of his hat. He is down at the 33-yard line. It'll set up third down at about 4. 2:03 to go here in regulation. This will be an inside give. And Joe, man, sprinting from the crowd. Chandler Chapman almost broke a long one. He'll get tackled about the 45-yard line, and that takes us to the 2-minute timeout. Salukis frantically trying to come back. Argos up by 10, 34-24 at a minute 57 here in the fourth quarter at Penn Air Field on Sports Radio 99.1 FM at 1330 AM.
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1: I don't think so.
0: Welcome back. Just inside 2 minutes here in the fourth quarter. West Florida 34, Southern Illinois 24, and it's now or never for the Salukis.
1: Yeah, and this is going to be a drive here where they're going to look to Curry quite a bit here as he's made a play on his legs a while ago. And one thing that I will say, as Coach Nobles and the Argo team coming out about to the hash marks almost to ramp up this crowd, trying to get them fired up.
0: And they're doing a good job of it. One of the coordinators was out on the field doing basically jumping jacks up and down toward the student body, which is to our right, to get them up and going, and it worked. Everybody to our right is fired up. That Argo sideline is bumping. trying to put a finishing touch on this thing. First down and 10, the Salukis will snap it from the 44-yard line. Three wide receivers in the shotgun. Curry goes back. He's got pressure. He's going to roll to his right. He's looking downfield, directing traffic. Now he hurls the thing all the way downfield for Middleton. Contact, incomplete, no flag.
1: That is just an absolutely beautiful play right there by David Law Mortimer, coming over the top, making the play, knocking it out.
0: What a play at deep downfield. Saluki screaming for a call. Maybe early contact there by Law Mortimer, but a clean play at the end of the day without a flag. David Law Mortimer, senior out of Fort Lauderdale. Second down and 10. 1:47 left in the fourth. Curry back to pass again. The blitz is coming. Downfield goes Curry. Diving try. Incomplete at the 35-yard line. Gives some love on the coverage to Sharon Holt. And the Saluki wide receiver doesn't get up. He kind of rolled over. Might have lost his air or something. But it'll be third down and 10, Jordan, with a minute 42 left here in the fourth.
1: Yeah, again, going back to that amazing play by Mortimer back there, you know, about the 15-yard line, he's able to go over the top of the receiver and bat the ball away without making too much contact. Might have been a little contact, but not enough to draw a flag there. Big play there, because that would have been a massive play to set up the Salukis with a great scoring opportunity here late in the fourth quarter.
0: It'll be third down and 10. Injury timeout on the field for the Salukis. Post-game show coming up after this one. We'll take you through the stats and the scoring. We've got the utility player of the game and the carry of the game and the long pass of the game and the drive of the game and the call of the game, all to talk about in the post-game show. We will talk about, well, man, if this holds, we'll talk about the impact. We'll talk about the answer to the questions. We'll talk about a lot of stuff. This is going to be potentially a great post-game show on a great night for UWF Athletics. The long shot odds of this team tonight in this game. All the uncertainty, all the questions. Standing down on the field, Jordan, watching these teams next to each other, looking at the Salukis and going, oh boy, these guys are big. Oh my. And then on the field, a lot of good things have happened, but it is not over yet. Third down and 10 from the 44-yard line. Curry back to pass. Rolling right. Pressured. And he will get hit at the 40. Stay in bounds. Throw it downfield. It's caught near the sticks, near a first down. It looks like it could be a Saluki first down, and they will give him a first down. Oh, my goodness. Jake Curry was running for his absolute ever-loving life. Markell James was almost in his back pocket. First down, Salukis. Now Curry to throw again on first and 10. He'll roll right and throw it all the way downfield. He's got a man. It's short. Did it bounce? It'll be caught inside the 10-yard line. All the way down there at about the 7-yard line. It looked like it might have bounced. It could have been called a trap. Instead, it's a catch for the Salukis at the 8-yard line.
1: Yeah, we're going to take a look at this.
0: Clock stops at 1:20, and thank goodness for replay.
1: Yeah, we're going to take a look at this. Looked like from what I saw down here, it was a little bit of a trap. Just enough to where it goes through his hands and touches the grass, and it looks like that might be what they're going to look to see if that does, in fact, touch grass between his arms. So we'll see what the final call is once they do review it. But
0: Cam White, the intended receiver, he was running free. I mean, he was wide open. Curry's throw was behind him, and it forced Cam White to come back to the ball and kind of try to catch it in the crook of his arm as he was falling to the turf. And I saw lots of turf monkeys bumping up and popping up on the ground when he was diving down, when he was trying to get that ball. And then the official kind of came down to it and then said it was a catch, and they're going to take a look at it, and we'll see. It's a huge, huge call here with 1:20 left in the fourth quarter. It's a 10-point lead for the Argos, thank goodness. That last touchdown, such a big deal. Luke Carroll on the catch. Yeah, from I think it hits the ground.
1: Yeah, I like you said, you see those little pebbles, when you play on turf, there's little rubber pebbles that is underneath the turf. They tend to tell on you quite a bit on where you're stepping and where your foot went out of bounds or if it goes out of bounds. It also tells on if the ball hit the ground. And like you just mentioned, you see a few of those fly up there. Does look like maybe it does go through his arms and hits the turf.
0: The technical term may not be turf monkeys.
1: Right, yeah.
0: But that's what I was referring to.
1: Or rubber pellet, yeah.
0: Rubber pellet, ground up old Nike shoes, whatever it is, old tires. But they're taking a good long look at this. And before the game, the replay officials came over to introduce themselves and said, hey, look, we've got two cameras here. We're trying to get that one. We got one over there. We don't have a ton. So be nice to us, he said.
1: Yeah.
0: And so they're looking at the angles they have. Now the Argos are walking it back, and the Salukis are starting to come that way as well. Like maybe they all understand that that's going to be an incomplete pass. And I'm thinking about where's the original line of scrimmage. The original line of scrimmage looks like it would be the 46. So we're talking, and there the stick, there's a marker there to make sure that that's true. If it's a completion, it's to the 8. If it's an incompletion, it's at the 46. You think this is big?
1: We'll see. Headset is off. Here's the call.
0: Oh, it's a catch. It's a catch. Probably not enough to overturn it, Jordan.
1: Yeah, and Coach Noble's not happy there on the far side of the field. He is definitely in the side judge's ear. Let him know that, no, there's no way that that could have been a catch. But it is. They'll call it. They'll say it stands. And it'll be first and goal. Salukis here with 1:22 remaining.
0: 38-yard completion. Caught by Cam White, junior out of Huntsville, Alabama. And it's first and goal at the 8-yard line now with a minute 22. And that helps the Salukis in their come-from-behind desperate effort here at the end in a huge, huge way.
1: If you ever needed this defense, bend, don't break. Now's the time. So it looks like we got more conversations. It looks like we're ready to go now.
0: Yes, they are. Jake Curry in the shotgun with Chapman in the backfield. Three receivers, a man in motion coming to the near side from the 8-yard line. Curry to pass, sees a man and throws. Incomplete in the right corner. The front pylon of the end zone is where Curry tried that time, and it's incomplete. That'll stop it at 1:14.
1: Yeah, Ty Conzie getting in there on the pressure, forcing that throw to be a little quicker than what Curry probably wanted to get it out as.
0: It's second and goal. All right, second and goal now from the 8. 1:14 remaining in regulation, a 10-point lead for the Argos. Curry in his shotgun, trips to the left side. Now Chapman goes way out wide to the left. Curry looking, throws over the middle in the back of the end zone. It's caught for a Saluki touchdown. And that receiver walked along the student body and chirped the whole way. Not nice. Not nice. Catch is made for the touchdown by Chandler Chapman, I think. Nope, it's Markel Quick. Markel Quick, a senior out of Charlotte. Transferred from Chattanooga. Extra point attempt. Seth Adams would cut the lead to 3 with a minute 10 remaining in regulation. Officials clear out. Adams is ready. Snap it. Hold is good. The kick is on the way, and it's good.
9: The kick is up, and it is good.
0: All right, 1 minute and 10 seconds remaining in regulation, Jordan. Argos by 3, 34-31.
1: Well, first off, nice job there. Double slants by the Salukis. Nice job by Curry finding the open receiver to get the touchdown and bring it within 3. And I think now, right now, if you're Coach Noble's, hands team's got to be ready. You got to expect an onside kick here. Two timeouts for the, all 3 for the Salukis, but still 1:10. I don't know if they want to risk kicking this off and giving it to this Argo offense.
0: No, it's got to be an onside kick for sure. And we'll see how Nick Hill in his 11th year at Southern Illinois wants to play it. This team has playoff aspirations in a big way in the FCS. They made it 3 times under Nick Hill. And this opening road trip, a bonus really, Their opener originally was going to be next week at Samford, but they decided to add the zero-week game right here. Now, the Salukis line it up on the far side with several players over there. The Argos are ready for the onside kick, but on the sidelines, lots of conversation happening. It looked like Coach Nobles had ran up to the officials calling for a timeout and then waited. But after a conversation there, a timeout indeed has been called by West Florida.
1: It looks like they were trying to get Noah Gibson to come over on the far side of the field, add an extra body over there, an extra set of hands, but couldn't really get over there to communicate to him. And obviously, you don't want him moving around when the ball's kicked off, because that'll give the Salukis another opportunity to possibly recover that onside kick. So Coach Nobles calling that second time out here in the fourth quarter.
0: Southern Illinois back on the field. Bright Cannon is the deep man back if he's going to go back very far. You also kind of have to protect against a deep line drive. If your hand seems out there and they're tight to the line and downfield isn't covered, theoretically you could also pooch one over the last man back and then go recover it. So there's a couple of things going on here as Bright Cannon goes back deep. And the Salukis come out with an overload on the far sideline. They're kicking from left to right. Everybody in their sprinter stance. The Argos basically are set for a normal return, and now the Salukis will line it up with an overload this side. The kick, a line drive, caught and taken and downed immediately by the Argos. Nice grab there by Keyshawn Smith.
1: Good to see him back in the game. Yeah.
0: No, it might have been Kenyon Hunter. Kenyon Hunter actually on the field, according to the announcement. That's what happens when you have more than one guy wearing a jersey number, you know. And we got a few of that going on.
1: Oh, yeah.
0: So, caught and down immediately by the Argos. 1:09 left in regulation and a 34-31 lead for the Argos at home in the D1 and season opening game here at Penn Air Field. Tyray Davis will snap it. Give it off to TJ Lane. He'll go to the right side. Oh, if he could have... He just about stepped out of a tackle. Instead, he gets pulled down. It's about a 5-yard carry over the right side, and Southern Illinois takes a timeout. He was close to popping that. I know it's way more important to keep the clock rolling than anything else, but that would have been a glorious spectacular.
1: It would have been a way to finish this game off for sure, but I think if you're Coach Nobles right now in this huddle on the sideline, you've got to tell your guys, protect the football. Cover it up. Two arms. They're going to be ripping at it. They're going to be trying to get it out. They've already got three fumble recoveries in tonight's game. Protect the football.
0: Yeah, let's not give them another one. But boy, TJ with the high knees going to the right side and forcing the Salukis to take their second timeout. One timeout remains over there with 1:05 left in regulation. The Argos with a first down could salt this away. And but let's wait. Second down and 7. High snap. Davis takes it right side. Gets hit right at the line of scrimmage. Tackled there. And immediately another timeout is called at 1:01 in regulation.
10: Timeout. Southern Illinois.
0: Southern Illinois' final timeout. Is that right? They got one more.
1: I think they have one more. They had three, yeah.
10: Okay, it'll be third down.
0: All right, so it'll be third down in about 7 after that carry over the right side at the 43-yard line is where the ball is spotted.
1: Do you dare, if you're Coach Caleb Nobles here in this situation, a little RPO, but maybe have your quarterback, Tyray Smith, pull it back, maybe hit a slant across the middle, something this defense might not be expecting, because it does look like an obvious situation for the Argos to hand the ball off, try to run some clock, but you get them sucked up enough, you might be able to get behind there and at least pick up the first down, if not more.
0: Well, the first down is very, very important here with 1:01 to go and the Salukis with one more timeout. Two tight ends. It's Robinette back out there with Avery Gibbons. They set up on the right side. Davis going to go that way with a blocker and TJ Lane, but the Salukis are there and wash over Tyray Davis as he loses a couple of yards, and then immediately they call a timeout with 57 seconds remaining in regulation, and it looks like Southern Illinois is going to get the ball back. Down by 3. Boy, they played that perfectly.
1: They did. Great defensive series right there by the Salukis. Three great defensive plays. Really only allowing the Argos to get, what, 1 yard. So it'll bring up a 4th and 9.
0: And you ask Michael Schein now to try to tuck one inside the 10-yard line. He's going to be kicking this football away on his own 40-yard line. These are the ones you practice. Big, big opportunity for special teams right here.
11: 19, Michael Schein. It's the punt for the Argos.
0: Michael Schein going to be kicking to Alan Middleton, standing on his 10-yard line. 58 seconds on the regulation clock.
1: If there was ever time for a muff punt for the Argos, this would be the opportunity.
0: Snap it to Schein. Kicks it away, short and high. Called for a fair catch at the 20-yard line. A sure-handed catch there by Middleton. And so now the Salukis will have the ball, first and 10 at the 20-yard line with 51 seconds left in regulation and no timeouts. What? Seth Adams, their kicker, has a 50-yarder tonight. So if you can get, they would probably be looking at about the 32, 33-yard line for a potential game-tying field goal, but they got a little ways to go before that happens. And it's all on the line right here, folks, in a game that some people didn't think the Argos stood a chance to win. They now stand 51 seconds away with a 3-point lead. The Salukis will snap at the shotgun, rolling right. Curry, pressure coming, dumps it off, caught at the 19-yard line. Roll that clock. It's a completion, but that is not good news for the Salukis. 40 seconds remaining in regulation. The wide receivers get back into position. Four wide receivers for Jake Curry in the shotgun. 33 seconds as he snaps it and rolls back. Throws over the middle. It'll be caught across the 30-yard line. A first down for the Salukis. Quick with the catch to the 33-yard line. Tick, tick goes the clock. 28 seconds. They stopped it for a moment with the first down. Now they wind the clock at 27, 26. Curry back to pass. Wants to go deep. Doesn't have anything. Defensive line coming. Curry stops. Goes now. Steps out of bounds at about the 37-yard line. With 18 seconds in regulation. A 3-point Argo lead.
11: At the 36.
1: A nice couple of plays right there by the Salukis after that initial play on first down. Didn't really go anywhere for them. Couple of plays bouncing back. They've moved the ball out past the 35 now with a 2nd and 10 coming up.
0: 18 seconds of regulation. Argos by 3. Salukis with the ball on their own 35-yard line. Jake Curry snaps it, takes it from the shotgun, looking downfield. Here comes the defense. He throws short, incomplete, and gets dumped in the effort. A Saluki player is down at the 30-yard line. An offensive lineman slow to get up. Now he gets up. You got to be careful with that whole, like, you know, faking the injury to stop the clock move. You can't do that. The incompletion stopped the clock, though, with 13 seconds to go. 3rd down and 8.
1: Will Finema coming in there on that extra hit after the play. Just that little bump of letting him know, hey, we're still playing football here.
0: 3rd down and 8. At the 35-yard line, Salukis with 13 seconds remaining in regulation. They trail by 3. Here comes the pressure. Curry looking downfield, throws the ball downfield. It'll be intercepted! Going the other way, it doesn't matter, but he's still taking it all the way down the field. Tackled at the 18-yard line. Time has expired. Is it over? Is it over? The Argos make a statement in their opening night. In Division One, an unbelievable surprise for all the faithful following the Argos to D1 at a 34-31 final. The Argos beat the Salukis in their opening Division One game and opened the 26th season with a stunning win.
1: Number 29, David Law Mortimer, made the great pass breakup on the previous drive. Big pick right there to seal it off. And like you said, Argos, 1-0, Division I FCS. Sounds good to me.
0: Wow.
1: Holy cow. And look at the team running down towards the student section now.
0: Wow.
1: This is incredible to witness right now.
0: It was a 20.5 point line. The Salukis, 16th or 12th in the country, felt like they were a playoff team last year. Wanted to come down here and get their season off to a great start, get DJ Williams going, and instead the Argos come out. Tyray Davis, unbelievable performance tonight. The defense standing up now with three interceptions tonight, including one taken back to the house. And you could not start this era off with a bigger splash than this. And even with that 20-9 lead, it still felt like it was not going to be easy. And in the second half, the Salukis came back. But hello, Caleb Nobles, and a great, great win for this program. Division I, 1-0, FCS, no problem.
1: And I think the thing for this is now when you look at this schedule moving forward, when you look at the Austin Peays who will be coming to town in a couple of weeks, when you look at some of these other United Athletic Conference teams that will be coming in here, suddenly where, again, preseason, lots of people looking at it saying, yeah, Argo is going to be down towards the bottom. Now all of a sudden you see this is the number 16 team that just came in here, and the Argos find a way to pull it out. It wasn't always pretty, but the Argos kept making plays when they need to, and they found a way to win. That's going to be something they can continue to build on. Caleb Nobles has to be ecstatic with his team tonight, and that's going to be a happy locker room here in a few minutes.
0: Oh, my goodness. Final score from Penn Air Field, West Florida 34, Southern Illinois 31. Stand by for the postgame show coming up next on Sports Radio 99.1 FM at 1330 AM.
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0: Back to Penn Air Field at Darrell Gooden Stadium, folks. A final score tonight, West Florida 34, Southern Illinois 31. Wow, what a night. All the excitement around the first game, what it was going to be like in Division One, optimism in the air, a hope for something amazing, the belief that maybe West Florida had a surprise waiting for Southern Illinois. And I guess you could say they did.
1: They did indeed. I think this is an opportunity here for UWF to kind of say, look, we know a lot of people are counting us out. We talked about that chip on the shoulder during the pregame show just a few hours ago. They had that chip on their shoulder going into media days for the UAC about a month or so ago. They've kind of had an opportunity tonight to say, look, we're a team that you shouldn't automatically count out. Just because we're the new guy on the block, we understand we can't get to the postseason with it for another 3 years. We have to sit it out this year. But we're still a team you don't want to really see on your schedule, because we're always going to fight. We're always going to be just scrappy and just claw our way to whatever finish the game is. And today just happens to be a win for the Argos.
0: One thing I liked about coming into tonight was not only, of course, the unknowns around the roster and who's here and the names we don't know yet and the talent that was coming in. At the same time, you go, yeah, but you start looking at the roster and you look at some of the experience some of the guys came in and transferred in with. On defense, there are stout players that are back out here and returning to West Florida. And you go, this skill set is going to, There could also be really great players in that mix. Like, okay, all those transfers don't automatically mean that they're not good players. They're like,
1: right.
0: And if you think about the chip on the shoulder individually of a whole bunch of these guys, a lot of the players on the field went in the portal and nothing happened and they came back. Some of the guys were recruited because of the timing of the D1 announcement. The Argos were at a disadvantage and yet were able to find players, and tonight they played, and they played great football, starting up front with that offensive line solid all night. Jordan, there will be so many pats on the back going around tonight, and we get to start tonight to talk about some of those guys. But man, the list of all the people that gets some credit for tonight is very long.
1: Absolutely. Absolutely. I mean, this university's done an incredible job of building this team up to what it is now. And you're seeing them here celebrating on the field. It's absolutely incredible to think. Not only do we have officially Division I football in Pensacola with UWF, but they're now 1-0 to start off the season.
0: And now we're just going to hear the massive screen out there pumping music over us like crazy, because it might be Thursday night on the calendar, but it is Saturday night in our hearts. And tonight's going to be
1: our morning classes
0: good
1: canceled?
0: Night.
1: I don't know.
0: I bet you they are. They shut down campus today at 1 o'clock, so they could easily shut down campus tomorrow all day if you want to. Yeah, that's fine. Yeah. All right. It's the post-game show. We got a lot of things to take care of here. We're going to call out the ECUA Utility Player of the Game. We're going to give you the carry of the game. We're going to go through some stats. We'll take you through the scoring and all those things, and we'll do it after this timeout. A 34-31 win for UWF over the Southern Illinois Salukis on opening night at Penn Air Field. It cannot get much better than this. 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
0: Welcome back to a jubilant Penn Air field. Brian Prowitz here along with Jordan Glass to take you through the scoring in this one tonight. Salukis had quite a performance tonight from their kicker. And for a while it looked like he was going to keep him in the game. But we're talking about Seth Adams. But he started it out with a 31-yard field goal in the first quarter to make it 3-0. And then the Argos came back. They fumbled on their opening drive, but then got the ball back after that field goal and went down the field. And, oh, my, Tyre Davis. Okay, so here you go. The carry of the game. Are we going to go with that one? Would Tyre Davis' 45-yard touchdown run around end possibly be the carry of the game?
1: I think you have to. I think that's the one that kind of set the tone for the Argos, kind of got them locked back in after that field goal for the Salukis to take a 3-0 lead.
0: And it clearly answered the question of who the quarterback was going to be and why.
1: Absolutely, it did, yeah.
0: His dual threat capabilities came to light. He showed speed when he got to the corner. So Tyre Davis runs for 45 yards for a touchdown. With a minute 13 left in the first. And that's our Argo HVAC carry of the game. 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In the second quarter with the Argos up 7-3, the Salukis came back on a 50-yard field goal from Seth Adams that made it 7-6 with 13:36 to go in the second. Argos come back and score on Tyre Davis's 19-yard touchdown pass to Jakari Mazzell, the senior who transferred here from Emory and Henry out of Hampton, Virginia. Jakari Mazzell with a 19-yard touchdown. The extra point was a two-point conversion after a penalty failed, and it was 13-6. I loved that pass play and touchdown because I could see it from this angle. Mazzell came through. Tyre just sort of held the ball for a second, was patient, waited for Mazzell to appear in that window in the gap in the defense, and he fired a strike, and that allowed Mazzell to get down and score to make it 13-6. And then, with 4:40 to go in the second, a huge surprise for everybody because Jake Curry, who was in the game replacing DJ Williams, the vaunted quarterback for Southern Illinois, who looks like he had a pretty serious knee injury, was not in the game somewhere late in the first quarter, early second, and Jake Curry comes in, and he was fearless throwing the football, but sometimes there's a fine line between being fearless and being not careful. We'll put it that way.
1: Right.
0: And his pass over the middle was intercepted by a carry Lied. I'm looking for his name again. A carry Lied. Returned it 44 yards for the touchdown. And the interception takes it to the house on opening night. I mean, we got the two deeps, and I don't think we had.
1: I don't think it was on the three deep.
0: On the three deep. So that obviously is going to make him our ECUA utility player of the game. But he may be a little higher up on the old depth chart going into week two at Central Arkansas with that pick. 44-yard interception return for a touchdown put. The Argos up 20-6 with 4:40 to go in the second. That would be their biggest lead of the night because Seth Adams would come back and hit a 47-yard field goal late in the second quarter to make it 20-9, and it was 20-9 at the half. In the third quarter, Markel Townsend, a 9-yard touchdown run, extends the UWF lead to 27-9. The Salukis come back on an 18-yard touchdown pass from Jake Curry. They try a two-point conversion, and it's good. And it's 27-17. Now it's a 10-point game going into the fourth quarter. And that was only the beginning of a little bit of nervousness. The Argos weren't greatly sharp in the early fourth quarter. And the Salukis came down and scored a touchdown on a 19-yard run by Jake Curry to cut the lead to 3. It wasn't until Tyre Davis's 22-yard pass to Luke Carroll for a touchdown put the game where the Argos needed it. I felt like they just needed to score one more time, and it was true. They had to. They had to score one more time, and they did it. Tyre Davis, 22-yard touchdown pass to Luke Carroll, the freshman, goes in and scores. Extra point good. 34-24 with 3:29 to go. The Salukis were able to add a touchdown pass as Chapman catches it from 8 yards out from Jake Curry. Extra points good, 34-31 with 1:10 to go. And then the onside kick recovered by the Salukis, recovered by the Argos. Forced to punt, though, that was played very well by Southern Illinois there in those waning moments. Argos had to kick the ball back. But in the end, it was an interception as time ran out to put this game away in a 34-31 victory for the Argos. And this one's going to go down as one of the great wins in program history.
1: It will, and I think this is definitely a statement win for Coach Nobles and the Argos as they start their Division I FCS journey. But I got to play the situation of Coach watching film of this and trying to get my team better from what happened in this game. You look at this 34-31 for your final. What would it have been if the Argos could have held on to the football and not had the self-inflicted mistakes, not just the fumbles, right? But we had the late hit after the play was over on the far sideline that extended a drive for the Salukis, and I do believe they scored points on that drive. You had a couple of other miscues that allowed plays to open up after it had broken down initially. You kind of get caught in that over-pursuit and, you know, just getting a little too far in the backfield, and quarterbacks, whether it was Curry or Williams, made plays and picked up first downs with their legs. So you got to clean those things up. I think if you're the Argos moving forward with a good Central Arkansas team waiting for you next week, that's going to be a road test for the Argos. You got it. Like I said, you got to clean those things up, especially that protection of the football. You can't keep fumbling the ball 3 to 4 times, give it up 3 to 4 times in a game and expect to win.
0: So Curry Lied is going to be our ECUA Utility Player of the Game presented by the Emerald Coast Utilities Authority. Download the free My ECUA smartphone app to submit service requests, sign up for ECUA notifications, pay your bill, and so much more. By the way, as people are filtering to their cars, hello to all of you listening on the radio, in your cars, on your way home. Everybody out here tonight did an amazing job. This place was full. It was white. The whiteout worked.
1: Yes.
0: The student body. I mean, all the vibes and all the stuff that you wanted to see, the excitement of D1 obviously permeating this place. And I know that everybody here tonight is going to get some praise from this football team for helping them bring the juice with this different setup than what we're used to normally.
1: And that's exactly, you mentioned bring the juice. That's exactly, it's kind of Coach Noble's mantra to the team this season because of the way the stadium is going to be set up under construction and everything. It's to bring your own juice, but

0: that every bottle of water that they had on the sideline is being thrown in the air right now. Coach Nobles is probably drenched. He probably got a couple of Gatorade baths inside the locker room.
1: Yeah, I think about all the conversations that we had with him leading up, and it was like, you know, you get to a point where you're so sick and tired of talking about the first game. It's like, just get me to the first game. The questions are always kind of the same. Who's the quarterback? How's it going to go? And you don't know. And you just don't know. And you get to a point where, like, the hay's in the barn, and you got the guys you got, and you're going to go out there and do your dang best, and you hope the thing breaks your way. And it would be an impossible game to prepare for Southern Illinois. And doggone it, Caleb Nobles and his coaching staff did an incredible job to get these guys ready. They were steady out there. That offensive line did the job. And, I mean, every group, every position group tonight is probably just thrilled with the way everything went. And they end up with this big, big win. Pretty incredible, 34-31. We've got some more stats to run through. We got the Southeast Air Shuttle flight of the game yet. We got the Frontier Motors drive of the game. And we got the Escambia County Sheriff's Office call of the game still to go through. So Jordan's got a whole bunch of homework to do.
0: I think I know what the call of the game might be.
1: Call of the game.
0: Yeah, maybe.
1: Oh, yeah, I do too. Cool. Okay, yeah, we'll have the call of the game. We should just play the call of the game right now, don't you think?
0: Let's do it.
1: Jeremy, is it ready? Can we do that right now? All right. Because I could have really set up that final a little better, I guess, eh? Turns out, down the stretch, Southern Illinois driving. Argos with the lead, but not the ball. Desperation time. And here's the final play from tonight. Third down and 8. At the 35-yard line, Salukis with 13 seconds remaining in regulation. They trail by 3. Here comes the pressure. Curry looking downfield, throws the ball downfield. It'll be intercepted! Going the other way. It doesn't matter, but he's still taking it all the way down the field. Tackled at the 18-yard line. Time has expired. Is it over? Is it over? The Argos make a statement in their opening night in Division I. An unbelievable surprise for all the faithful following the Argos to D1 and a 34-31 final. The Argos beat the Salukis in their opening Division I game and opened the 26th season with a stunning win. Oh my. The Escambia County Sheriff's Office call of the game, brought to you by our friends at the Escambia County Sheriff's Office. Sheriff Chip Simmons reminds Argo fans, keep your eyes on the road, not on your phone, so everyone can make it home. Go Argos.
0: And we really did not call Mortimer's name pretty much throughout the entirety of the game. He's a senior safety, but he's kind of on that second, third rotation that comes in. So we didn't really call his name a lot. But those last two drives of the fourth quarter, he came up big on a couple of plays. Had that play over the top to knock the ball away.
1: Yep.
0: And then the game-sealing interception.
1: Yep. And David Law Mortimer, he could be the player of the game as well tonight. All right, we've got some more stats to run through. We're going to take you through this one a little bit and set you up for what's coming up next for the Argos. Holy cow. Is this what it's like every weekend here?
0: That's why everybody loves the Argos. Go Argos.
1: Oh, my. We're going to take a break. Come back with a little bit more here on the home of the Argos, Sports Radio 99.1 FM at 1330 AM.
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0: a couple of things to bring to you here. Tyre Davis tonight, 7 of 17 for 109 yards and 2 touchdowns. On the ground, Tyre with 88 yards rushing and a touchdown, a 45-yard long run, that touchdown run we talked about earlier. T.J. Lane tonight, 10 carries for 71 yards. He had a 22-yarder in there. Markell Townsend for 5 carries for 33 yards. Bright Cannon and a touchdown, by the way. Bright Cannon, 2 for 22. Keyshawn Smith, 4 carries and 12 yards, and we hope that he is better than what we saw him walking off the field earlier tonight. We hope that he's okay. Receiving-wise, Jakari Mizell, 3 catches for 40 yards and a touchdown. Tyshawn Mansell, 1 catch for 31 yards. Luke Carroll with the touchdown catch, that 22-yarder. Oliver Van Dyke with a key fourth down or third down conversion at the end of the ball game. 1 catch for 12 yards, and Jake Robinette with a catch for 4 yards. Cameron Anderson, is that number correct? 12 total, 11 solo tackles, 3 tackles for loss tonight. Carson Ratliff with 9 tackles, 5 solo and a TFL. Trey Gaston with 8 tackles tonight. Jamari Dickens with 5. What a night, Cameron Anderson. Man, we should have the Defensive Player of the Night award as well we should give out here. So, wow, what an effort tonight for the Argos. Let's talk about the Frontier Motors drive of the game. That would have been that drive in the fourth quarter that put the Argos up 34-24. Tyre Davis and Luke Carroll connecting for that touchdown late. That is our Frontier Motors drive of the game. Frontier Motors, used cars, trucks, and SUVs, low overhead country at 230 Beverly Parkway behind the Big Buffalo, Frontier Motors, Pensacola. One more to go here, Jordan. The Southeast Air Shuttle flight of the game. If you could take us back and pick out a play tonight of the longest pass or the best pass tonight from Tyre Davis, what do you say?
1: Well, I think you could look at Carroll's touchdown there that ultimately gave Argos the win there with scoring 34 on the board. But I'm going to go back to the second quarter, 13:27 remaining in the second quarter. Tyre Davis throws deep down the sideline to Tyshawn Mansell. It is a gain of 31 yards. It was that great play to where Tyre Davis stayed in the backfield, kind of worked his way around a couple of pressures, stayed in the backfield, kept his eyes downfield, and just locked on with a beautiful floating pass to Mansell for a 31-yard gain for the Argos.
0: All right, that's our Southeast Air Shuttle flight of the game. Southeast Air Shuttle, no lines, no waiting, no hassles. Same-day round trips, one-way flights, overnight round trips. It's what they do. Southeast Air Shuttle, longest flight of the game. Southeast Air Shuttle, no lines, no waiting, no hassles. And that's a very good job for us to be able to say. And if you could hop a flight right now, you would be headed to Central Arkansas, because that's where the Argos will travel, to Conway, Arkansas, to play Central Arkansas next Saturday, September 5th at 6 o'clock. We'll take the air at 5:30, Jordan and I, with the call, and we'll see what the Argos have in their very first UAC Division I football game.
1: And it will be interesting, because we thought coming into this game, the unknown for the Argos kind of was a negative thing for the Salukis. They didn't really know what to game plan.
0: How could you prepare?
1: Exactly. Central Arkansas now has tape, though, so that's going to be an added twist that Coach Nobles and his coaching staff are going to have to be prepared for. Central Arkansas is going to see some of the things that happened tonight in this game, and they're going to be prepared for that for next week's game.
0: Indeed they are. A couple more stats here. It's kind of interesting. The stat sheet kind of leans toward the Salukis here, but the Argos got the victory. Salukis over the Argos in first downs, 22-16. The Argos tonight were 50-50 on 50% on third down efficiency, 6 for 12. Total yards, Southern Illinois 403. The Argos 335. But 226 yards on the ground for the Argos tonight to 216 for the Salukis. And time of possession, 32 minutes to the Salukis and 27 to the Argos. So the Argos had the ball less, but they figured out a way, and that's what happens when you have a pick six. That really helps. That helps everything else work its way out. 4 turnovers tonight by the Salukis and 3 fumbles lost by your Argos, but 3 interceptions tonight for University of West Florida. All right, I think that's just about it. Gee whiz, what else could we talk about, Jordan? I think we covered most of the ground that we needed to cover. I did want to talk about the plan tomorrow morning. I mean, 7 a.m., Will Kennedy with the morning kickoff. He'll be talking about this one. He's going to have a lot to talk about. So will you in the glass half full at 9 a.m. Looking forward to that opportunity.
1: Expect a lot of Argo talk tomorrow morning on both shows. We're going to have the recap of this game from both of us. So you'll get Will's perspective of what happened tonight. You'll get my perspective a little bit more in detail tomorrow on the glass half full. So it's really going to be interesting to kind of see. I'm looking forward to that crossover where he and I can kind of compare notes from the two different broadcasts and look ahead to Central Arkansas next week.
0: And if you want to celebrate with us a little bit, send us some text messages from wherever you are. Doesn't matter if we sign off. That's still going to show up over here. It'd be really great to hear from you tonight. Celebrate that win. Send us a text at 850-623-1330. Tell us where you listen tonight. Where you at? Tell us how you feel about that win, 850-623-1330. Who knows? If the content's good enough, maybe it'll give some content to Will and Jordan for their shows tomorrow, you know? So we've got UWF football, high school football, all the NFL and college that you could possibly want, plus all that local talk, talking about that morning kickoff with Will Kennedy tomorrow and Jordan Glass as well at 9, all right here on the home of the Argos. It took a Herculean effort. Which is not necessarily, well, yeah, that would be Greek. That would play into the Argonauts whole thing that we talked about at the beginning of the show. Herculean effort tonight to get the program to this point, to get this stadium to this point, to get this broadcast on. An incredible amount of work from a whole lot of people. We want to thank Dave Hoxing and Kevin King. Obviously, we thank Mary Hoxing as well, the local owners of these radio stations that we love so much. Want to thank... thank Dave Scott for stopping by. Ted Johnson's been awesome. Will Kennedy, thank you so much for your grace in all of these things that are happening around you. I want to thank Jeremy Neisler for our in-studio producer tonight. Jordan, I'm so glad you're here helping out, and what an honor it is to be here tonight. I hope this is the first of hundreds of UWF Argo games that you and I get to do together, my friend.
1: I'm here for it, man. Game one in the books. It's 1-0. It's a great start for not only the Argos, but for us here on Sports Radio Pensacola.
0: Indeed. All right. 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For everybody I mentioned and all the ones that I forgot to, thank you for making tonight possible. We are so happy to be here and look forward to what happens next when the Argos take on Central Arkansas on the road Saturday, September 5th. You'll hear it all right here starting with a 5:30 pregame on the home of the 1-0 Division I UWF Argos, Sports Radio 99.1 FM and 1330 AM. 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
6: It's been a busy night on the gridiron tonight. The college football season is technically underway with FCS games taking place all across the country tonight. But we begin with the NFL preseason and the number one pick in the NFL draft. Two things can be true at the same time with the Las Vegas Raiders. The number one pick, Fernando Mendoza, is not ready to start in the NFL. That's number one, evidenced by an interception he threw on the first series tonight against the San Francisco 49ers, 7 of 14 passing. Not all that impressive. But while that is so, it's also true that it's not some searing indictment on Mendoza that he's not ready on day one. Because while there hasn't been a number one overall pick to start the season on the bench since Baker Mayfield in 2018, this was all part of the plan for the Raiders. That's why they brought Kirk Cousins in. Plus, Cousins looked solid throughout the preseason. He even played in a couple series tonight, both scoring drives. Don't think there were any touchdowns in this game, just all field goals. Enjoy that. 18-12. Doing the math in your head. What is that? 10 field goals between these two teams combined? Also, just because several rookies have started right out of the gate doesn't mean that they were all ready. Ask Sam Darnold. Look at Drake May's rookie stats. It's been an important issue to Tom Brady ever since he started dabbling in the media space, talking about quarterbacks being thrown to the fire, quarterbacks being ill-prepared, and still being thrown out there too soon. So it shouldn't shock anybody that his team that he's a part owner for is going to take it easy with the number one pick. And this is a mature approach, by the way. They're aware of how bad they've been. They know they have a new coach. They know they're in a hellacious division. They know that their best player, Max Crosby, is soon going to be a trade piece because they already traded the guy. They tried to do it before. They're probably going to try again. There will always be Captain Hindsights, but remember, the Raiders really had no choice but to take Mendoza number one overall. He was the only quarterback you could justify taking at number one, or even in the top five or six picks. It was a weak quarterback class, and Mendoza, he had one of the best college seasons we've ever seen. When you have a chance to take a franchise quarterback, and you don't already have one, and you're at the top of the draft, you don't wait. You don't trade back. Oh, they could have traded back and got all these assets. You never know when you're going to be back in this position again. You hope that you're never back in that position again. And if you don't have a certain level of quarterback, if you don't meet a certain threshold, the Sam Darnold-like, the Jalen Hurts-like threshold, you can't win in this league. It's like being in hell if you don't have that level of quarterback under center. They believe Fernando Mendoza can be that. And there's a lot of reasons to justify that belief. Also, from a timeline standpoint, it's smart to reset with a new head coach who's an offensive-minded guy in Clint Kubiak and a rookie quarterback. So that way, Kubiak and Mendoza, they can grow together. The only unclear part about the Raiders' plan is when to debut Mendoza in the regular season. After the season opener against the Dolphins, it's just a flat-out gauntlet. There's no other way to put it. After the opener against Miami, three of the next four are on the road. You have the exception being the Kansas City Chiefs visiting Vegas. And then it's the Buffalo Bills. And then it's the LA Rams. Brutal. Brutal stretch of games there. Seven games to open up the season. And then you're looking at the calendar and it's already November. And you might think, well, then at that point, Josh, that's when you bring Mendoza in. That's when it's clear. You just throw him in after that seven-game gauntlet. But then it's consecutive road games at the Jets and the Niners. And then after that, it's Seattle at home and then at Denver. Their schedule, it's just a brutal schedule. The best place, the most common sense place to insert him might either be at Cleveland right after Thanksgiving before a bye, or after the bye when you have not one, not two, but three straight home games. You can ease him in, but the problem with doing it at that point is you only have a runway of five games to play him in a rookie season. So that's the part that's unclear. But just because Fernando Mendoza isn't ready to start for the Vegas Raiders right out of the rip doesn't mean that they shouldn't have picked Mendoza number one overall. And it's not an indictment on the player either. This is actually all part of the plan. On X, at Josh Graham Show, at Westwood One Sports. That's where we're streaming video in addition to YouTube at Westwood One Sports Night. Will Dalton's the producer of this program. We've got Oliver Populars taking your calls at 310-840-4910. However, and wherever you're listening to Westwood One Sports Night, we greatly appreciate that. Fernando Mendoza isn't the only number one draft choice at quarterback that is in action tonight. Ty Simpson, it's still first half action, facing the LA Chargers. It's the Rams and the Chargers doing battle. And you know, since this is happening during the show and we need live updates to tell you what's happening, this is going to be a developing story. We need Oliver and Will, some sort of sounder to let the listener know or the viewer know that we're about to get a Ty Simpson update. Do we have something like that that checks the box appropriately for Ty Simpson?
7: Don't give a about number time.
6: That works. Don't give up about nothing but the tie. So when we give Ty Simpson updates, that's what you're going to hear. Ty Simpson, this might be the first update to bring to you.
7: Don't give a about number tie.
6: 15 of 18 passing for 104 yards and a touchdown pass. It's not a bad start for the former Alabama gunslinger, Ty Simpson. 10-7, Rams over the Chargers. You know who Alabama opens up with this season. Might as well have a sign in the studio that hangs saying, "We want Bama, my East Carolina Pirates, my alma mater," facing those Alabama Crimson Tide. So who also gives quite a dern about those Alabama Crimson Tide? Yours truly. Going to be keeping a close eye on that. So there's your first of hopefully many Ty Simpson updates throughout today's program. Let's shift things to a really, really, really proven player. A guy... We go from somebody who's not ready to start in the NFL to somebody that is probably going to be in Canton one day. Danielle Hunter, who you're going to hear from, we went one-on-one with in about 10 minutes. Danielle Hunter, the Texans edge rusher, is the most underappreciated player in the NFL, and it's not close. There is not a player who deserves more flowers than he gets than Danielle Hunter of the Houston Texans. Do you realize that Danielle Hunter is on track to go to Canton? That Danielle Hunter, we should start attaching the label to him, future Hall of Famer Danielle Hunter. Your first reaction might be to push back on that and say, come on, Danielle Hunter, what are we talking about here? But then you look at the numbers. 114.5 career sacks in his 11 NFL seasons. The only players with more sacks since Danielle Hunter entered the league in 2015 are some guys named Myles Garrett and TJ Watt. He's coming off a 15-sack season with the Texans. He's 15.5 sacks away from being top 25 all-time in sacks. As that 15-sack season a year ago would indicate, he hasn't shown signs of decline. He's only 31 years old. If you just look at an image, Will Dalton, see if you can find that image. For those watching on YouTube, watching on X, of me standing next to Danielle Hunter, where Danielle's forearm is quite literally the size of my head. If you look at him, you're not thinking, "Oh, that's a guy who's declining. Oh, that's a guy who's going to be out of the league soon. Oh, that's a guy who's 31. Those are not thoughts that pop into your head. He's got more than 5 years left in him, which means he should certainly finish top 10 in NFL history in career sacks, maybe top five. There it is. There is the ideal male body form and Danielle Hunter. That's what we're looking at there, where you got Danielle Hunter's forearm, literally the size of my face. Prior to our conversation, wish you caught this on video, Will Dalton, where he doesn't shake your hand. He shakes your forearm. He grabbed my forearm. And then I think he said, "We are brothers, man." That's what he said into my ear. Danielle Hunter, "We are brothers, man." And he shook my forearm rather than shaking my hand. But That's a guy who's going to be going to Canton likely one day. But what makes him so underrated is that he plays a premium position. After quarterback, receiver, and running back, edge rusher might be the most noteworthy position on a football field. They do the sack dances. They hit the quarterbacks. They get paid a ton. So this isn't Joe Thomas being consistently excellent at left tackle for an entire career and nobody noticing because he plays left tackle. Danielle Hunter plays one of the positions that you notice. And he's been this guy for over a decade, yet most people would scoff at the idea of a Hall of Fame label. Now, it hasn't helped that he's played for two franchises, the Vikings and the Texans, that haven't been to the Super Bowl in half a century. The Texans only existing for 25 years. The Vikings going way back. The entire conversation around Hunter, though, it might soon be changing. His output is starting to garner attention all across the league. For example, here was Houston Texans legend, J.J. Watt, who is a shoo-in to be in the Hall of Fame, essentially saying all the things that we just said.
8: I've been saying this for many years, that Danielle Hunter is the most underrated player in the league. He legitimately is a Hall of Famer. Like, he should be a Hall of Famer. He is the least talked about future Hall of Famer in the world, in my mind, especially if he continues to do what he's been doing.
6: Hall of Famer, J.J. Watt, underrated player. That's what he is. The Texans, they look like a real contender in 2026. And he's a key part on the best defense in the NFL a year ago that could be even better this year. Watching Danielle Hunter work against Panthers first-round pick right tackle Monroe Freeling for an hour and a half and just making that poor rookie's life hell, one of the more impressive things I ever saw. But selfishly, what I was thinking, Daniil's probably going to be in a pretty good mood when he talks to us. And he was. And you'll hear that conversation in just a bit. If Houston does advance to its first ever Super Bowl this year, or if they win the damn thing in L.A. on Valentine's Day of next year, Hunter goes from should be in the Hall to first ballot level player. Not a bad place to be for a kid from Jamaica that didn't pick up a football until very late. One of the more interesting players in the league, and certainly the most underappreciated player in the league. Let's go to Bert in Baltimore. First caller of the night, so let's make it a good one. 310-840-4910. Bert, what do you have for us?
9: Josh, earlier you said the first pick in the draft is not ready to start in the NFL, right?
6: Yes.
9: I don't necessarily disagree with you, but you know who is ready to start in the NFL?
6: Who's that?
9: The second quarterback taken in the draft. Have you seen the compilation of this?
6: Hold one sec. Hold one sec. Because you're bringing up Ty Simpson, that means we
7: have... give a f*** about number 10.
6: 18 of 21 passing for 119 yards and a touchdown.
9: Combined, he's 42 of 52 for 368 yards, an 81% completion ratio, 3 TDs, no picks, over 7 yards in attempt, and he has a passer rating of 110.
6: This is the part where I need somebody to get an AI cut up of AI saying, rather than it's practice, man, we're talking about practice, we're talking about preseason, man. That's it. I want AI of AI. That's what I want. An AI of AI. Thank you for the call,
9: dude, by the way. I have never seen preseason stats like that from a rookie before.
6: I love it. See, this is why I love the call from Baltimore. It's great to hear from you, Bert, coming in hot. That's our second Ty Simpson update of the segment. Wow, it's going to be quite a show that we have if we get this many Ty Simpson updates during the program. Bert comes from Baltimore. Nobody cares about the preseason more than people in Baltimore. That Ravens had that long winning streak. Tyler Huntley might have the best record of any preseason quarterback in NFL history. And Bert in Baltimore is telling us Ty Simpson, he's ready to go. Raiders made a mistake not taking Ty Simpson at 1. Just like all the people that are Captain Hindsighting now said way back in April, right? Or wait, were you guys crushing me then for saying that Ty Simpson was good and I liked the pick by the Rams at the time? Funny how things can change. After all this talk about Danielle Hunter, we go one-on-one with the future Hall of Famer from the Texans next on Westwood One Sports Night.
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0: Josh Graham.
1: Before we get to our one-on-one with Houston Texans future Hall of Famer, Danielle Hunter, Will Dalton has been hard at work. Apparently, he had ready to go the AI version of AI saying, rather than we're talking about practice, man, we're talking about preseason, man, in regards to making judgments about Fernando Mendoza, who wasn't great again tonight. And on the positive end of things, Ty Simpson, 18 of 23 passing, 119 yards, a touchdown pass, and no picks at halftime. It's Rams 13, Chargers 7. Yes, that's another Ty Simpson update on the show. Don't know how many of these we're going to do.
2: I don't give a about number 10.
1: Roll damn tide. Pretty good work on your part with AI for those watching on YouTube, watching on X, Westwood One's account that has more than 20,000 plus followers. Make sure you like us, comment, subscribe on YouTube. We're talking about preseason, man. We're talking about preseason. Okay, let's get to Danielle Hunter. This was great. Panthers, Texans, joint practice, Uptown Charlotte. They're going to meet in the preseason on Friday night, tomorrow night. But Danielle, after having a really impressive practice, stopped by where we were positioned, and here's how our conversation sounded. Visiting with Danielle Hunter, let's get that right, future Hall of Famer Danielle Hunter, according to J.J. Watt. Is that a title you're beginning to hear more and more?
3: I mean, that's ultimately up to them, man. I just come in day in and day out and work, you know. If that's the title that they want to give me, then that's up to them. My job is just to play football.
1: If you won't brag about yourself, I'll brag for you. 114 and a half career sacks. You're coming off a 15-sack season. Since you came into the league in 2015, only Myles Garrett and T.J. Watt have more sacks. How does that hit you as someone who's been in the league as long as you have now to have that level of success?
3: I mean, I pay my success to the people that was ahead of me and just that was willing to teach me their game and, you know, have me elevate my game off theirs. So, you know, the biggest thing is just I was able to come into the league and just become a student of the game year in and year out. You know, I had my ups and downs, but at the end of the day, you know, as a human being, you're just going to keep improving as time goes on. And, you know, I pay a lot of respect to the people that helped me out to be where I'm at to this day.
1: Going back to the beginning of your career, it was in Minnesota. The Hall of Fame ceremony happened about a month ago, and they announced the class that is eligible for next year. And Adrian Peterson is a first ballot eligible player this year. Your first 2 years in the league were his last 2 years in Minnesota. There's Paul Bunyan-like tales going from his handshake to how physical he could be at practice. What is your favorite Adrian Peterson memory?
3: Man, I just remember, I think it was my rookie year. I just remember we were practicing in OTAs and all that, and we couldn't even touch this dude. And I think it was like the first game or something like that. I think he had an injury that got him out for the season. And he was supposed to be out for the season. But I think towards like November or December, he ended up coming back and really ended up doing a good job, you know, for us when we were playing with the Vikings. And that kind of made me realize the type of player he was and the kind of mindset that he had. So that's when I ultimately realized that he was the type of player he is.
1: We're visiting with Danielle Hunter, Houston Texans edge. And you look at your defense, number one in the NFL last year. In what areas do you feel you guys can be better, or is it about maintaining?
3: I mean, the biggest thing is just having everybody that come in, you know, young guys, older guys, just buying to the same goal. You know, D'Amico Ryans, he has a mindset that he wants to have for the team. He has a mindset that he wants to have for the defense, offense, and special teams. And, you know, he's been a player. He knows what it's like. So we're buying into the program that he wants us to be like.
1: We're visiting with Danielle Hunter here. You haven't had a chance to play in the Super Bowl in your career. What would it mean for you to get to that stage?
3: I mean, ultimately, it would mean a lot. You know, my hometown is in Houston. I grew up in Houston. So playing for the city of Houston and being able to do that, it would be a dream come true. because, you know, family, people that I grew up with, you know, and then Houston, we've never really had a Super Bowl before, so it would mean a lot for everybody on the team and also me and my family.
0: You come from Katy, Texas, I believe, and you go to LSU. With the news this week, I got to ask, how much fun would it be if you could go back to college and play for just 1 year?
3: How much fun?
0: Yeah.
3: And I don't think it would be, like, if you go to the NFL and come back.
0: Yeah, let's say this year, Danielle Hunter goes back to play at LSU for 1 year.
3: I wouldn't do that. It'd feel like I'm going from, like, high school back to middle school. I wouldn't do that.
0: So. I've heard a lot of stories about you, a number of things. I hear you love racing, sports car. Like, how many cars do you own, first and foremost? Do you have, like, a fleet, Danielle?
3: I don't think I have a fleet. I mean, I have a few that I like, older cars. But cars is my hobby. You know, I like working on them, doing all that stuff. It ultimately started from playing a video game. And that's the stuff that's it's kept me occupied.
0: What video game?
3: Gran Turismo.
0: Oh, my God.
3: Gran Turismo 1, yeah.
0: Do you still play Gran Turismo 1? Do you have the old console?
3: Man, that thing, I don't even know where it's at, but that's from the PS1. You know, I played that game for hours.
0: Yeah, what's the newest toy you have, though? What's the newest car?
3: I haven't really gotten anything new. Just the same old stuff ever since I've been in Houston. You know, the main goal is just to maintain what I have. You know, that's the biggest thing because, you know, those things, they tend to break over time. But haven't really gotten anything new.
0: Yeah, last thing for you. I've heard the story that you've told younger guys, younger players, if they eat a bunch of junk food, to make sure they work their vegetables in. Do you still have that? Have you had to express that message at all this camp?
3: I mean, the only thing I can remember is talking to K-Mac, because, you know, rookies come in, they have their old habits and, like, oh, I could be able to do this. And, you know, I sat down and I talked to them, letting them know that it's his job now, you know. This is what you do for a living. And your body is how you make your money. So you do what you need to do, take care of your body, and then everything will take care of itself.
0: You need to run into Al Michaels at some time this year. And since you have a lot of primetime games, you'll see him. He, at 81, says he's never had a vegetable in his life, he claims. Do you have a favorite vegetable, Danielle Hunter?
3: I think my favorite vegetable, I think it might be...
0: This is the toughest question you've been asked all day.
3: Man, I like a whole variety of things, man. Vegetables, fruits. You know, I could eat pineapples all day. I could eat zucchinis all day. You know, those are my favorite vegetables and fruits.
0: Thank you for playing along with our nonsense. Danielle, have yourself a great year.
3: Thank you.
1: 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By the way, a message to the Utes out there. Leave Al Michaels alone. The internet needs to chill. Leave the legend alone. Awful announcing. We're looking at you. And the Utes. They've been on his case for a few years, saying he's too slow to the moment now, that he's boring, mad disrespectful stuff. He might be the greatest football announcer ever. He's on the Mount Rushmore of American play-by-play, man. He's Mr. Do You Believe in Miracles? That was 46 years ago. Al Michaels is 81 years old now. It's still calling games on Prime Video with Kirk Herbstreit. Respect your damn elders, okay? And he could still deliver on big moments. Heck, he was on the mic tonight. Here he was calling a touchdown pass in the Patriots-Browns preseason finale.
4: Deep drop, good protection, going for it. Oh, right there, caught, touchdown. Kyle Williams into the end zone he goes.
0: I'm sorry, when you hear his voice, the game just feels bigger. There are a number of announcers. Well, not a number, they're just very few. When you hear their voice, you're like, yep, this is a big game. Uh-huh, this matters. Al Michaels is on the call. And here's
1: This might be the hot take. Al is still super funny. I still find Al Michaels hilarious. This probably best expressed. Tonight there was a virtual measurement happening, and Al torched the refs.
4: Gets it away, caught. Can he pick up the first down? New. Dejon Palmer, first-year guy out of UAB, a little bit short, fourth and one. Here's the virtual measurement. I think this works great in baseball. I love it in baseball. Baseball gets it done in about 2 seconds, and we're still waiting.
5: So you're saying you're
4: come on now.
5: You're a fan, it sounds like.
4: Of baseball, I think it's great.
5: No, this, yeah.
4: We could have done 3 commercials.
6: And it's short, fourth down.
4: Short by what? By 2 feet, 3 inches, and that called for a virtual measurement?
1: He still got it, man. He's 81 years old. We don't let people age gracefully anymore. Instead, what the Utes do is say, okay, boomer. That's what we do. That's why, honestly, it's great that Kirk Herbstreit's next to him in the booth, because one of the glaring exceptions to the rule was how College Game Day handled Lee Corso for all those years. And here's the thing. That's great. Al Michaels, if anybody in our business, sports media-wise, deserves to go out on their own terms, it's Al freaking Michaels. So you're never going to hear me arriving at this microphone with negative things, disrespectful things to say about Al Michaels. The legend, 81 years old. I feel like the viral, was it a guy or a lady? I forget. 20 years ago, early YouTube, with the blonde hair, yelling about Britney Spears. Leave Britney alone! I feel like that person. But rather than Britney, leave Al Michaels alone! That's where I'm at. That's the stance I'm taking. Perhaps the most polarizing figure in NFL history just expressed an unpopular NFL opinion, endorsed it, perhaps. You'll hear it, and we'll react next on Westwood One Sports Night.
7: Last season, the Patriots and Bears went from worst to first. Who could make the jump this season? John Harbaugh's Giants? Tyler Shuck and the Saints? Dare we say the Cleveland Browns with Deshaun Watson? Westwood One Sports.
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1: Wanted to give a shout out to one of our newest affiliates on Westwood One Sports Night, WRAL Plus in Raleigh, Durham, North Carolina, where the North Carolina Tar Heels reside. Not right now, though. They just took a long flight to Dublin, Ireland. Week zero in college football will begin on Westwood One with North Carolina facing TCU. Bill Belichick met with the media in Dublin today. He was asked about the NFL's international ambitions, something that made the news last week when Roger Goodell was emphasizing that it's inevitable there will be an international NFL team. Perhaps the most polarizing figure in league history, Bill Belichick, here is endorsing what is a very unpopular idea among NFL fans. It seems that's what he did. You be the judge.
2: You know, it would certainly be a little bit of an adjustment. Coming here is not a whole lot different than going from the East Coast to the West Coast in the U.S. So, time-wise, it's a long trip. But, you know, going from New York or Boston or Philly to L.A. or Seattle or, you know, I mean, it's about the same. So, I don't know. You know, it's obviously a question for the NFL and for, you know, Commissioner Goodell and so forth. But the NFL's, you know, very intent on building a global brand, and you can see that in their scheduling this year. You know, every time I played in those international games, I mean, the excitement and the enthusiasm for the game is tremendous. So, you know, I'm sure the NFL will continue to, you know, pursue that.
1: There you go. It's not that much travel, after all, for the East Coast teams. What about the West Coast teams? And also those games, they just happen to be awesome. Hey, NFL owners, don't come together and try to keep me out from coaching in the league. Still want to take one of those jobs. Please? Pretty please. This is probably... Is Bill excited to be in Ireland? Do we think that Bill is happy to be in Dublin? Like... He didn't seem to have the most complimentary words towards Irish football fans when talking about... He was asked about the atmosphere, and he talked about Irish football fans this way.
2: You know, a game like this is similar to, you know, in the Super Bowls and those neutral site games that we played and played abroad. Fans are pretty evenly split. A lot of times they just cheer sort of randomly. Not really sure what they're cheering for. But it's not for the game. It's for, you know, their, I don't know, the local cheers they have and so forth. So, you know, looked around a couple of times and thought, like, oh my God, what just happened? That we just fumbled and we're still in the huddle.
1: That's kind of condescending, isn't it? Will Dalton, they don't even know what they're cheering for. These drunks in Ireland. Give me another Guinness. Make sure you get the knife to cut the top. No, like, do you know who probably, if you don't think Bill's having a tough time, imagine being one of his players. Like, you know, when teams make the international trip, you usually try to find something to do as a team and to have some fun. So, it was a fair question when somebody asked Bill, hey, what are some of the things you plan to do for them to get the full Irish experience or to get the Ireland experience?
2: Well,
1: and here's all the time. I need to set this up a little bit more. Because that type of question, I mean, obviously, if this is about college kids going to a new place, you know, we're going to visit this beautiful landmark and go to this historical site and go to this restaurant or whatever. This is Bill's idea for what a fun international trip is.
2: Well, I mean, a lot of our guys haven't been overseas, so, you know, going through custom or going through, you know, the international travel and, you know, having to go through the whole passport process and things like that. You know, a lot of our players didn't have those. And so, you know, that was part of the travel. The international travel is just a little bit different. Certainly just driving from the airport, you know, through Dublin's been interesting. And, you know, being on the wrong side of the road, that's been, you know, got to get used to that. That's a big one for us.
1: Again, the question
21: was... Wrong side of the road.
1: The question was, how are your guys going to get the Ireland experience?

0: That's the biggest thing. Bill Belichick sounds like a real fun time to go on a trip for. Like, what are we doing, Bill? I don't know. Gonna just drive from the airport and to the city and then drive back to the airport, and there it is. That's our trip.
1: He reminds me of, like, a dad or whoever, where on a trip, like, you're rolling through the beach and you're just kind of going through, and the rest of the car's like, well, I want to look at the ocean. I want to see the ocean. We haven't seen it. And then he just rolls up beside of it. There it is. Look at it. And just keeps driving. That's what he seems like.
0: John Mulaney had a stand-up special where he described his dad and described one time a story where they were all in the car and they saw the golden arches of McDonald's. They're like, McDonald's, McDonald's, let's go to McDonald's. And the dad pulls into the McDonald's drive-thru. The kids start cheering. They get to the window. He orders one black coffee and then drives away. One black coffee. That's Bill Belichick. Hey, coach, can we go to this place? Coach. One black coffee. Bill Belichick, everybody. Getting to the preseason. Ty Simpson's day is in the books, you guys.
2: Don't give a f***s about number 10.
0: 18 of 23 passing, 119 yards, a touchdown pass, a 102.7 QB rating. Something called a Matthew Caldwell is in the game now for the LA Rams. Apparently, he went to Texas. He's a rookie quarterback from Texas. Is now playing quarterback for the LA Rams. No Stafford, obviously. No Stetson Bennett either. The LA Chargers started Justin Herbert in this game. Why? Ooh, and he got a touchdown pass to Quentin Johnson. How about that? 13-7, the LA Rams over the LA Chargers. Make sure, if you haven't already, you are subscribed to our YouTube channel. You can jump into the chat, as many of you guys are already there. The chat, very pleasant tonight. Very nice. Appreciate all that. Except Aaron talking about Belichick, saying he's so lame and uninspiring. Daily Row, how's your experience? Well, everyone sucks. They don't know anything about football. And they drive on the wrong side of the road. Yeah, pretty much. That's pretty much what it sounds like. Appreciate everybody there. Make sure, if you haven't already, subscribe to the YouTube channel. Like, comment, subscribe. It helps us with the algorithm. Our conversations with Danielle Hunter and with J.C. Horn are already there. Tedaroa McMillan, one-on-one. We went with him. The Panthers GM, Dan Morgan. We put in that work, as the kids say, this week. Houston Texans face the Carolina Panthers in preseason action tomorrow night. This is the busiest night of preseason week 3. Not expecting to see a lot of starters, but then again, Kirk Cousins, a couple scoring drives tonight for Vegas. As mentioned, Justin Herbert started tonight, so might we be surprised with some of these games? Teams have to cut down their rosters by Sunday, and yet not everybody is going to be in action tonight and tomorrow. You have two games on Saturday. The Detroit Lions against the Indianapolis Colts. The Chicago Bears against the Tennessee Titans. This is the part where we defer to Will Dalton, who cares a ton about preseason, prompting the AI image of AI. We're talking about preseason, man. Will Dalton, any of these games you actually really sincerely care about? I guess it would be the Carolina Panthers, wouldn't it?
1: I mean, they're not playing the starters, though. Carolina's not. I don't know what the Texans are doing. Probably the same thing.
0: Yeah.
1: I don't really care as much. I don't really care about that all that much. Believe it or not, I'm not all that invested in the preseason this week.
0: Wow.
1: Well, I mean, but and you know why? Because we have real

0: real college football that starts this week. See, I just get excited for the preseason when it starts because it's like, ah, football's back. But it's, we're good. Now we got real college football that's back.
1: By the way, that reminds me, I need to give thanks to my Baltimore Orioles. Oh, I got a second. Oh, I need to give thanks because they are within 3 games of the final wild card spot in the American League, despite the fact they sold Adley Rutschman a few weeks ago and sold Tyler Wells and sold Dean Kramer and sold, there's another one I'm forgetting, oh, Taylor Ward at the deadline to the Seattle Mariners. And yet they're still competitive enough that I'm watching every one of their games at this point. I'm still doing that. And, Will, are they going to break my heart? Yeah, probably. But they've done enough to get me to the start of football season. So they've captivated my interest enough to get me to football season. So at this point, they can't hurt me because they already sold. So this is what's supposed to happen. And yet they are still in contention and playing meaningful games. So how about that? There's a topic. By the way, we mentioned the YouTube channel. 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

0: There is a story that a lot of people care a ton about, but frankly, yours truly does not. 20 minutes from now, by the way, Panthers corner J.C. Horn will be our guest. Not the exterior junk that's on the periphery right now. This is a very frustrating thing. This is something that, frankly, makes me want to pull my hair out. Listening to people spend all their time this week talk about legal matters and litigation and pro players and not talk about football. It's time to talk about college football games, not the exterior junk. The pros returning to campus story has been completely overblown. These were not program-altering players vying to return to campus. After being in the pros, most of them were class of 2022 kids that were told they'd be ineligible for this year. Thus, they went to the pros thinking they had to, thinking they had no option. Then you have the injunction saying that these guys should have been grandfathered in for the 5-for-5 rule that's now in place. By the way, those are the only players that would be granted, it seems, an injunction to play for this year. That one of these judge injunctions will allow to be out there, because you have the ACC and the Big 12 today joining the SEC and the Big 10 saying, if you played snaps in the NFL, you're not going to be able to go back to college or in the pro ranks. So that applies to the WNBA, that applies to the NBA, fill in the blank. Also, going back to the impact on the sport, the national contending programs, they're not the ones dabbling in this. So this isn't going to impact a title. Ohio State and Oregon, they're not looking at class of 2022 players. Neither is Notre Dame. Marcus Freeman's made that known. The reality is, week zero is Saturday. Heck, you could say college football's already started with the FCS having games all across the country tonight. And by the way, usually week zero is a bunch of blowouts and uninteresting games. Not the case this year. It is an intriguing slate of week zero games this year. Ton of tension in Dublin. In a game you can listen to on Westwood One Sports. Year two for Bill Belichick after a disastrous year one in Chapel Hill. TCU, meanwhile, has had a ton of turmoil during preseason camp. A player getting kicked off the team and a brouhaha, and now an embarrassing egg on face moment for banning the one outlet that travels with your team and covers your beat from Fort Worth in the Telegram. That's not good. We have a meaningful conference game between NC State and Virginia. If you presume that Miami is going to be in the ACC championship game in Charlotte, that they are head and shoulders better than everybody in that league, who's going to play them? Nobody seems to know who the second best team in the conference is. So, Saturday's winner between Virginia and NC State, these are two teams that could be that second team. If you lose this game, that really sets you back. If you win, this is probably going to be, for both teams, a top three most difficult game on their slate. You set yourself up nicely to potentially be in Charlotte for the ACC championship game. There are going to be a couple of historic FBS debuts. Legendary FCS power North Dakota State in the Fargo Dome going to host Jack State. First ever FBS game for the Bison. Sacramento State going across the country to play on that gross, sad, gray field in Eastern Michigan. This is a reminder, this week, namely, it's a reminder that college sports, as beautiful as a sport that college football is, it has the worst offseason in all the sports that we care about. It's the closest thing that sports comes to political talk. Well, this and the WNBA nowadays. But in college, we spend way too much time talking about injunctions and lawsuits and litigation, and that's no fun. Does any sport do doomsday speculation the way that college football does? Oh, this conference is going to die. College football's over as we know it, etc. Who else does this? A PSA. Just for anybody that needs to hear this across the country right now. College football has been around for more than 150 years. It is America's second most popular sport behind the NFL. It isn't going anywhere. It's also not a coincidence that the people who spend the most time talking about these topics pretty obviously detest college sports in general. That there seems to be the common thread here. The people that spend their Saturdays watching college football, that spend their time caring about the sport, those are not the people that are spending hours upon hours upon hours upon hours talking about Lane Kiffin's ass. We're talking about, oh my God, what's happening with this guy who was in Browns camp who might end up... There are football games this week. And there are good football games to care about and to watch. And here's the thing. Would be willing to bet whatever amount of money on this. At this time, a week from now, we're not going to care about any of these subjects. Why? Because ball is life and college football is here. As a way to make a mockery of how dumb the discourse is with these issues that, by the way, aren't going to be issues a year from now. Oh my God, these guys are eligible to play and there's a court injunction. Yeah, it's for the grandfathered in players or the players that feel they should be grandfathered in that a year from now there's going to be some clarity, a lot more clarity on with the clean 5-for-5 rule that most everybody is in favor of. Here's the question we have to have some fun with this. Who is a current professional athlete you would love to see return to their alma mater for one more year? Who is one pro athlete, current pro athlete, you'd like to see play one season of college, one more season of college? 310-840-4910. You want to see Patrick Mahomes play one more year at Texas Tech? Yes, Patrick Mahomes now. Go back to Texas Tech for one more year? You might say, well, Josh, he was there. He already had 4 years of eligibility. 5-for-5, baby. 5-for-5, you get one more year. We're just having fun with this right now. Who would you love to see say, you know, not going to play in the NFL or NBA this year? Or heck, we'll even say MLB. Paul Skeens going back to LSU and pitching. Who would you most love to see return to their alma mater for one more year? 310-840-4910. And by the way, you might think this is a stupid question, that this is a stupid topic. But here's how much I believe in this stupid question and stupid topic. I asked a 6'6", hulking, future Hall of Fame edge rusher who has biceps literally the size of my head, Danielle Hunter of the Houston Texans, this question because he went to LSU of all places, and here's how that exchange sounded out at practice earlier.
1: With the news this week, I got to ask, how much fun would it be if you could go back to college and play for just one year?
2: If you go to the NFL and come back?
1: Yeah, let's say this year, Danielle Hunter goes back to play at LSU for one year.
2: I wouldn't do that. It would feel like I'm going from like high school back to middle school. I wouldn't do that.
0: There you go. Be like high schoolers going back to middle school. That would be a fun watch. What would be the most, this is unfair type of experience? See, in the NBA, you'd probably think Wimby, but he never went to college. Can't return to college when, well, I guess if you want that to be your answer, Will Dalton is The wheels are now turning. He's thinking, Wimby in Chapel Hill to play for the Tar Heels? That'd be great. Or how about this, Will? Your mic is off, by the way. Will Dalton, how about, since you are a Tar Heel fan, let's get Michael Malone reunited with Nikola Jokic for 1 year.
3: I mean, yeah, you could do that. I mean, when you originally asked the question, I was thinking Caleb Wilson going back to Carolina.
0: You would rather have Caleb Wilson than Jokic on the North Carolina Tar Heels?
3: I wouldn't, but if I had to pick somebody to go back to his alma mater. Actually, I had two answers to this.
0: What's
3: the first
0: one
3: that came to mind was Drake May in a football context. But when you expanded it out, then I was like, oh yeah, Caleb Wilson. Because him, Michael Malone, some of the stuff they got cooking this year, I'd like to see that.
0: Yeah, I would also like to see Drake May play for Bill Belichick. For obvious reasons.
3: No. Yeah.
0: Just imagine those headlines. Robert Kraft is pissed at Belichick. He took our quarterback, took him back in Chapel Hill. This isn't good.
3: Yeah.
0: Just the pettiness. Do we have... That wasn't the best quote from Danielle Hunter, though. This is easily completely devoid of context. No other context given whatsoever. Danielle Hunter giving us this gem.
2: Man, I like a whole variety of things, man. Vegetables, fruits. You know, I could eat pineapples all day. I could eat zucchinis all day. You know, those are my favorite vegetables and fruits.
0: I'm not even going to provide the context. No. Just Danielle Hunter, he eats quarterbacks for lunch, right tackles, zucchinis, pineapples, fruits, vegetables, whatever you put in front of him. Danielle Hunter's going to eat it. That's what he's going to do. Find that conversation with Danielle Hunter on our YouTube channel, searching Westwood One Sports Night. A lot of fun to catch up with him. Will Dalton, do we just have the image, though, for those who are watching on YouTube or on X at Westwood One Sports' account with more than 20,000 plus followers? Just looking at Danielle Hunter's bicep that is the size of my head. That's a real thing for anybody out there. J.C. Horn, Carolina Panthers corner, our guest in just a little bit. 310-840-4910 if you want in on the program. Let's go to Mr. Positive. Mr. Positive, tell me which current pro athlete you'd love to see return to college for 1 year.
4: Oh, my God, Josh, baby. Boom, shakalaka. Hey, real quick, your dad put up some great pictures of you in your radio career.
0: Oh, yeah.
4: Quite a journey, my friend. I'm very proud of you.
0: Thank you.
4: But Mr. to answer your question, you got to go with Aiden Hutchinson. Oh, my God, he's a warrior. He'd make these little U of M players be like middle school, sixth grade, because he's that damn good. He's so fast and so intense. He'd be at the quarterback within 1 second. I mean, you see how he plays. He's a warrior. He's got the warrior paint on. Oh, my God, as he gets psycho. Oh, it would be laughable. It's like the big fellow with the 24-inch biceps that are bigger than your head.
0: Yeah.
4: It's like playing against kindergartners. I got to tell you, great question, buddy.
0: Yeah, thanks so much for the call, Mr. Positive. And he's friends with my dad on Facebook, apparently. He does post a lot. You know, that's the thing. If you do use the expression boomers, you know, They love being on the phone and posting on Facebook. A lot of pictures, a lot of things that are out there. Did have a neat experience going back to my alma mater at East Carolina last week. See, I wasn't on Westwood One Sports Night last week because I was out at Indian Beach, North Carolina, near Emerald Isle. We go there every year. It's fun. And I just decided, because I was meeting my wife, love that B. Soko comment, by the way, that Jalen Carter going back. That would be pretty fun, watching him go back to Georgia. But I was on the way, and Will, I took a 20-minute detour to go back to my college town while going towards the beach. East Carolina is located in the eastern part of North Carolina, you might imagine. It was like a 20-minute detour. I go there, spend some time on campus. It was the first day of classes. And Will, I go back to the college radio station where it all began 15, 16 years ago. And I just wanted to see the studio, see if it was still there. Didn't even know. And there were three college kids sitting in the lobby. And one of them said, I think I know who you are. And I'm like, my name's Josh. Oh, you're the guy from the scrapbook. What are you talking about, the scrapbook? And in the middle of this room, sitting on the coffee table, was a scrapbook that documented my career going from East Carolina to where I am now, here at Westwood One. And it almost brought me to tears because I didn't know they had done this, but the fact that they have been following what I've been lucky enough to do from a school like East Carolina that doesn't produce a lot of people in the media space, something that I'm certainly very proud of. And yeah, proud to be a Pirate. We'll see how they do against Alabama next weekend in week one, but proud to be a Pirate. Cool story. 310-840-4910. If you want in and telling us who is a current NFL player you'd love to see return to their alma mater for 1 year, 310-840-4910. In addition to catching up with Danielle Hunter one-on-one, we did the same with Carolina Panthers star corner J.C. Horn. That conversation is next on Westwood One Sports Night. 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
1: We are asking the question, who is a current NFL player, or it could be NBA, or it could be Major League Baseball, you'd love to see return to college for one more collegiate season? In the spirit of the headlines this week, 310-840-4910. If you are south of the border in South Carolina, specifically in Columbia, you might answer that question, J.C. Horn, because that'd be quite a diabolical defensive duo to have D.J. Stewart and J.C. Horn on that side, and Lenoris Sellers coming back at QB on the offensive end of things. Had a chance to catch up with the Panthers' star cornerback, and here's how that conversation sounded. J.C. Horn is with us here, Carolina Panthers corner. The scuttlebutt at camp has been that that Bryce Young's had the best camp he's had as a pro. Is that true, or have you been taking it easy on him this camp?
2: Nah, Bryce's been doing his thing. You know, you can see he got a lot more comfortable, trusting his reads more, trusting his players, his receivers more to make, you know, 50-50 plays. Just sometimes it might be covered. He'll still throw it and give him a chance to make a play. So, nah, he definitely been having the best camp of his career. But we've been doing our thing, too. Don't let all the reports fool you.
1: Panthers GM Dan Morgan was talking to us, and he spoke about the importance of continuity on defense. That's why he wanted to retain Ajiro Evero, so you guys didn't have to learn a new defense. Yeah. And also, he felt it was important to add on that side this offseason, and he brings in Devin Lloyd and Jalen Phillips. Just how much have those two guys impacted what this defense can be?
2: Yeah, man, those two guys that and know what it looks like to, you know, play good and dominate in this league. You know, Jalen, anytime you can add a pass rusher like him, you know, make the defense way better, make me and Mike's job way easier. Quarterbacks don't have as much time, and you know, a guy like D. Lloyd, I think just his attitude, his character, is doing so much for us. Like, just the defense and all the young guys, be able to see him come in every day, how he attack work, how serious and, you know, focused he is in every phase of the day, the weight room, the locker room, the meeting rooms, and when he get on the grass. You know, he's just a great leader, and it's just his aura about him that lets you know he a leader and a dog. So I'm happy to have both of those additions, and I think, you know, it'll pay out big for us.
1: J.C. Horn with us here. You're one of the leaders of this defense, and you took it personally during the season last year when people would fire shots at Ajiro Evero, and you made a point to say, we want E.J. back. It's important that E.J.'s back.
2: Yeah.
1: What is it that people might not appreciate about the type of coordinator he is?
2: Man, just not just him, just the staff, you know, how they prep us for games, to know what's coming, like, you know, in a secondary at least, just how they break down the film, you know, how they make it as easy as, you know, 2+2, and you know your job, and then it just be on us to go out there and execute it. And I feel like when that doesn't happen, a lot of it, you know, falls back on him. And, you know, it does work hand in hand. Like, we got to do our job. You know, Coach E, when he makes mistakes, he comes in there and tells us what he needs to do better, or if he could have that situation back, how he would have called it differently. But, you know, I'm definitely glad to have him a part of this defense. And, you know, they didn't help my football IQ just go tremendously since they came here in 23.
1: Let's get to the important stuff. In the locker room, you were known as one of the best ping pong players on the team.
2: Yeah.
1: How's the competition looked in that area?
2: To be honest, man, I didn't retire from ping pong. I ain't played in about 2 years. I blame Derek Brown. You know, he didn't got me on that card table. And that's
1: you play cards?
2: Yeah. And I really don't even play cards. It's really only one game that I play. And he taught me how to play it. So
1: what game is it?
2: Bure. Yeah, it's a quick little card game. You know, we play it. It's all for fun. Just to talk shit. But, yeah, I retired from ping pong, man. But we got some guys that's pretty good. Bryson Tremaine, Shaw Smith, Mike Jack, they all be on the table. No, I let them have it, though.
1: That's crazy. So yeah, you just retired on tops and no one can play anymore?
2: Yeah, I mean, I want to say it was when I was playing, like, C-Mac was probably still the best in the locker room when I was playing.
1: Brian Burns?
2: No, I used to beat Burns' ass. See, that's the reason I got good, because he talked so much. I wanted to play him every day. And, I used to give him the work, but, you know, C-Mac and some of the specialists and quarterbacks, they used to whoop up on me pretty good.
1: Last thing for you. South Carolina, I've been taking some mess from people for talking up Lenoris Sellers and talking about they got a new coordinator in there.
2: Yeah.
1: You're Gamecocks. Give me the case.
2: Man, I'm Gamecocks. I die, so... no matter what's going on, the turmoil going on, I'm always tell you that it's going to be their best year. And I do believe in, you know, Sellers. You're a specimen back there, new coordinator. And I feel like that go hand in hand with the quarterback. So you got to give him a shot. You know, we got the best pass rusher in the nation and Dylan Stewart.
1: That's true.
2: So them two are the most important positions on the field. So ain't no telling what type of season we'll have if they come out and ball. So
1: last thing for J.C. Horn. You hope one day to be in Canton.
2: Yeah.
1: Right before you got drafted, Luke Kuechly decided to hang it up. He goes into Canton this year, second youngest player to ever go into the Hall.
2: Yeah.
1: He's in this building. He's calling games for you guys. Have you ever picked his brain about some things? If so, what?
2: Not really picked his brain, but just, you know, talk normal ball with him. We ain't really gotten to, like, the details and schemes and stuff, but, you know, just to have a guy like that who is at the best in his league for so long, just have him around every day, like you said. He in here all the time. You know, before the games, he come in there and he call it warming up my pads. So, like, hey, you warmed up your pads yet? Yeah, get him, slam him on the ground a couple times and warm him up. And, you know, for me, you know, that's just like younger me in high school. I got Luke Kuechly, you know, getting my pads and getting me prepped to go play out there on Sunday. So just having him around every day is, you know, a blessing in itself. And, you know, seeing him being inducted this year is extreme motivation and let you know that it could be done. You just got to, you know, keep the work first.
1: So Luke Kuechly warms up your pads. He's throwing it down pretty good.
2: Yeah. I guess that was one of their little traditions back in the day. So he kind of makes sure to keep it going with the guys in the locker room now.
1: JC, you're the best. Thanks for doing this.
2: Man, it's good seeing you.
1: Easily after Panther games, one of the favorites for us. Win, lose, or draw, catching up with JC Horn. He will shoot you straight and apparently will kick your ass in ping pong, Blu-ray, you name it. We need to give a special shout out to the state of North Carolina. We added Raleigh Durham to our long and growing list of affiliate markets. Let's use that as an opportunity, Will, to remind people that Raleigh Durham, saying it like that, is an airport. Raleigh and Durham are separate cities. Raleigh is the home of NC State. Durham is the home of Duke University. Chapel Hill is where the Tar Heels are at. Those three places, they make up the Research Triangle. They call it the Triangle in North Carolina. Not to be confused with the triangle that Phil Jackson ran with Michael Jordan, who's also from North Carolina and played in Chapel Hill. You get the idea here. Shout out to our friends at Capital Broadcasting. Grew up listening to their stations. It's actually, I grew up 30 minutes north of Raleigh in a small town called Youngsville, North Carolina. To mark the occasion of our show now being on in my hometown, I'm recognizing a Raleigh, North Carolina landmark. Got a t-shirt on for those watching on YouTube, watching on X. The Rialto Theater is ran by a man I once worked for named Hayes Permar. And yeah, just wanted to give some love. I thought I was going to be original in wearing this today. And then I saw my buddy Chip Patterson from the Cover 3 podcast wearing this t-shirt today as well.
0: Really?
1: Upsetting. Yeah, wearing the same t-shirt. So it's a movement. It's a movement, what we're seeing right now. And as you can tell by the J.C. Horn and Danielle Hunter interviews, we've had a busy week in Charlotte. It was nearly busier where we had a planned one-on-one visit with ACC Commissioner Jim Phillips. Like, we had a planned lunch, the whole thing. We still went to lunch, but the visit never happened because of all this eligibility nonsense. The ACC today put out their statement saying they're following suit with the Big 12, the SEC, and the Big 10. So we hope to catch up with Jim Phillips sometime soon. I still need to get to him after he embarrassed me in front of all of my friends on TV, taking shots at my Orioles, talking about the Cubs.
0: He does that every year.
1: He does that. It's upsetting. It's annoying. I'm glad you do. I'm glad you do. So we're going to find you, Commissioner Phillips. No, the funniest thing is the lunch still happened, and then Will Dalton sits down and orders a salmon. That's what he does.
3: Yeah,
1: he just sits down.
3: League's done. Just, you kidding me?
1: He just sits down and says, "Hey, you know, hey guys, nice to meet you. What's on the menu? Salmon. That's what we're doing."
3: It was delicious too.
1: Yeah,
3: it's great.
1: It seemed like it was good. Shout out to our friends at the ACC and J.C. Horn, Daniil Hunter, Tetero and McMillan, Dan Morgan. You can find all these interviews on our YouTube channel, searching Westwood One Sports Night. That's how you can watch us right now, in addition to listening to us, however and wherever you listen or watch. Greatly appreciate that. I see the OG dog here saying King Henry, Derrick Henry going back to college could be fun. Yeah, that probably would be fun. Watching him go back to Alabama out of a fact that Alabama hasn't really had a good running game since Kalen DeBoer has arrived there. This might be a good opportunity, Oliver Popular, to update the people on Ty Simpson. Anytime we mention Ty Simpson on the show, live updates of what he's doing, we have a sounder.
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20: 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Here's Josh Graham.
1: 20 minutes from now, my college football future bets. Before week zero arrives, all the future bets I am placing for the 2026 college football season. That's in Graham's Gambling. Also, we're asking this question: who is a current pro athlete you'd love to see return for one more year of college sports? 310-840-4910 is the number. Drake Toll's He's up way past his bedtime and texting that the Paul Skeens back at LSU visual would be very, very funny stuff to watch in college baseball. Appreciate Drake Toll that follows our show here on Westwood One Sports Night, hosting our daily morning show. 310-840-4910 if you want in on that. Perhaps we can answer that question if there's time in a bit. We need to talk about former Alabama quarterback.
4: Don't give a about number 10.
1: Now, LA Rams backup, Ty Simpson. First round pick. While Fernando Mendoza has been struggling in Vegas, Ty Simpson has been thriving. In fact, Ty Simpson is the biggest winner of this NFL preseason. Statistically, nobody played the position better than he did. Tonight, Ty Simpson was nearly perfect. 18 of 23 passing, 119 yards, had a touchdown pass. In fact, this is how it sounded, courtesy of our Westwood One teammates, Noah Eagle, facing heavy pressure. Ty Simpson looked right down the barrel and did this. We'll get to that in just a second. Here is the final line in the three preseason games for Ty Simpson. 47 of 60 passing for 382 yards, three touchdowns, no picks, a passer rating of 109.9. He's going to be pushing Stetson Bennett for QB2 behind MVP Matthew Stafford. Sean McVay already said that they're going to keep three quarterbacks, but if the NFL frontrunner has their MVP go down, does McVay go to Stetson Bennett or does he go to Ty Simpson? It seems those are pretty good options for McVay to have. Now, let's be clear. While preseason performance isn't enough to say that Simpson's going to be a dude in the NFL, let's not overstate this, it should be enough to silence the critics from way back in April. He was the story of the NFL draft in Pittsburgh. There was endless criticism suggesting that the Rams reached by taking him or that Simpson didn't deserve to be a first-round draft pick. Honestly, the criticism felt like it was coming from an ill-informed place. There's no group of people more obnoxious in sports than the air quote NFL draft guy. You know, the people that watch the NFL and not college during the season, but then the NFL season ends, they get bored, so they dive into all the tape and then try to tell the people that actually pay attention to college how good or how bad these players are. And what felt lazy about the Ty Simpson, air quote, narratives, so much of the negativity felt rooted in that the playoff didn't go great for Ty Simpson, that he didn't look great in the blowout loss and got hurt against Indiana. But anybody suggesting that Ty Simpson isn't talented just is ill-informed. He was recruited to play for Nick Saban at Alabama. He doesn't just let anybody show up at that school and receive a scholarship. He was the Heisman frontrunner in mid-November. He lost the opener to Florida State, but then won 8 straight games, and pretty clearly because he had no help on his O-line or in a run game. He got hurt, didn't make any excuses, but his performance dropped in a way that was strange and seemed pretty clearly connected to injury. Now that he's healthy, we're seeing what he can do, and he looks the part. This is just another example of the Rams being super well run. It honestly reminds you of what the LA Dodgers have done. Oh, not only can they pay, but they also draft incredibly well and develop well, and they win all these trades where they land Mookie Betts, and then they land Freddie Freeman, and some of the guys that they dealt in order to bring Tarek Skubal were prospects they acquired in trades with players that ended up not being good once they left the Dodgers. That's what good teams do. They just know how to do things well. So the Rams, they draft well when they do draft. Well, they'd say bleep them picks with the first rounders, but do well with the late round picks, which is why they feel comfortable trading those first rounders for guys who can help them right now, a la a Trent McDuffie, a la a Myles Garrett. They make tremendous trades. They go for it. They stay competitive, and they've been doing it for a decade now, this combo of Sean McVay and Les Snead. And it seems the draft pick of Ty Simpson and the evaluation there is really strong as well. Here was our Westwood One teammate, Noah Eagle, on the call for Ty Simpson's touchdown pass tonight.
2: With his special team stardom. Chargers bring the house. Simpson has to get away. Across his body, end zone. It is caught. Brennan Presley on the run for the touchdown.

0: use a quarterback. I'm with respect to Ashford, who I remember watching play at Stanford not too far back. Maybe getting Jameis Winston to play one more year for you might help. I don't know. He's still current. Can figure that one out.
1: Yeah, I'll take him to be the quarterback for the Atlanta Falcons.
0: All right, well, there he goes. Make sure we bleep that out. Yeah. There goes our guy Rob in Atlanta. We really do need Will Dalton. Usually it's just for Free For All Friday that we need to remind people the Buzz Williams rule when he was at Virginia Tech prior to going to A&M and now at the University of Maryland. But when Duke comes to town, people get pretty rowdy. We're saying some things, throwing some things on the court. So Buzz Williams then grabs the microphone and says, guys, quit cussing.
2: It's an iconic moment.
0: Yeah. If you want to know who it makes most upset, it makes Oliver. Like, Oliver, put the headset on, put the mic on. You know, you can have your Oliver. Buzz Williams type moment here since you're a Maryland grad. Like, would you like to have a quit cussing type moment, grab the mic and tell people what to do? Is he talking to us right now? Am I supposed to hear that?
2: No.
3: You got me?
0: Now we got you.
3: Hey, oh, there
0: what's up,
3: there
0: Oliver?
3: You figure it out. Yeah, it's not that hard.
2: Figure it out.
0: Don't curse. Let's not do that. 310-840-4910 if you want in here. 300 markets across the country in Canada. It's what we're doing here. How would I answer the question, though? Who would you like to see return to college for 1 year? Because if you're doing what Rob did and you're going all time, well, then I think about my alma mater, East Carolina, and I think, you know what would be pretty cool with one more year left of eligibility? Watching Chris Johnson, CJ2K, go back to school. You know, the guy who ran the 4.2 4.40 before now, unfortunately, being diagnosed with ALS. That would be good if you can get prime Chris Johnson going back to the East Carolina Pirates. But if we're going current athletes, which again was the prompt, I'm just imagining, what conference is Wyoming in now? Is Wyoming still in the Mountain West? Assuming they still are, how do you think Mountain West defenses are going to do with Josh Allen in 2026? Like, if Josh Allen said, you know, me and Haley Steinfeld, we just want to have a one-year sabbatical in Laramie, Wyoming. That might be fun to follow. They still are in the Mountain West. Because of course they are in Laramie. That could be a good one. Maybe, I mean, Joe Burrow. I don't know if you can follow up that act. In fact, that might be something that Lane Kiffin has considered. Joe Burrow, what are you up to? Now I know what the rules of the 5 for 5 are, where it's an age thing too, and you don't meet this. We're just having a little bit of fun around here. That's what we're doing here. Hey, here's an idea, Lane. Maybe Jaden Daniels. Does that even give a laugh? There's a laugh. There it is. Here's the question, though. What number would Jaden wear if he was playing for the LSU Fighting Tigers? 5's taken. Might need to figure something
2: 55
0: out.
2: 55, maybe?
0: Well, in college,
2: can a quarterback wear 55?
0: Well, college, you can wear, I think, the same number. You can have it on different sides of the ball. So both guys can wear number 5, technically. Can make that work. Can work it out. So that's where my brain right now is on football. I should be thinking basketball, just because they're

0: are guys who age-wise are still very eligible, would still be in college if they stuck around longer. Like Cooper Flagg coming back another year at Duke. Like he'd be entering his junior season. That's a scary thought. Cooper returning to college basketball. Caleb Wilson returning to your Tar Heels, Will. Something that could have happened. You know, if they didn't make a coaching change. It's a fun question to really think about. 310-840-4910. That's the beauty of sports talk radio, where you can do these types of things. Another thing we can do is try to make a lot of money. We have a laundry list of college football futures to hand out before week zero gets here this weekend. And we'll share that list of picks with you in Graham's Gambling next on Westwood One Sports Night.
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0: It's already here. And we'll tell you why in just a few minutes. We got picks to hand out right now, though. Oh, buddy. We have all the season win total over unders lined up, and it wasn't planned this way. But all five of the season win total over under bets, the college football futures we're going to hand out, are all unders. We have unders across the board. We'll tell you what those are in just a second. But the question that we've asked, in honor of the LSU controversy with the Browns player being waived and then picked up by the Tigers, leading to SEC, Big Ten, ACC, and Big 12 presidents growing a spine, which isn't something you see all that often, and banning those players from being able to participate, pro athletes going back to college sports. We're having some fun with it and asking the question, if you could have one current pro athlete go back to school for one season, which one would be the most fun to watch? 310-840-4910. Let's start with Cole. He's in San Diego. Cole, what's your answer?
1: How about Aaron Rodgers back to Cal State?
0: ACC legend Aaron Rodgers?
1: Yeah. Yeah, why not? He's already beaten Father Time. You know, let's see it. He's got a degree to finish. You know, send him back to Cal State. See what the old man's got.
0: It is just Cal. They're going to get upset with me in bear territory if I didn't correct you on that. I appreciate it, Cole. It's good to hear from you. Don't know if Cal needs a quarterback this year, though. They got JKS. Don't overlook Jaren Kiave Sungapulatele. They've had some good quarterbacks of Cal lately. You might have heard of this Fernando Mendoza fella that was there prior to JKS's arrival. They were so excited about JKS, they were okay letting Fernando Mendoza leave to Indiana. And here's the thing, they don't really regret it either. Because JKS had a really good year last year, they gave a ton of money to JKS to keep him in Berkeley. So we'll see what that looks like. 310-840-4910. Tom is in Pittsburgh. Tom, what's your submission?
2: Hey, so I got a former and a current.
0: Okay.
2: I guess he has technically not signed with the Rams yet, but give me Aaron Donald at Pitt as my current player. And then one guy that is just insane to watch, especially, you know, what he's doing off the field. Give me Johnny Manziel at A&M. The guy was must-watch TV.
0: Yeah, it's a good one, going back to Texas A&M. Fun Aaron Donald story, by the way. One of the first interviews I ever did was going to the Grandover Resort in Greensboro, North Carolina. It was ACC Football Media Days in 2011, 2012. Pittsburgh was just joining the league. And Aaron Donald was there. And Will, believe it or not, nobody was interested in talking to Aaron Donald. Kind of felt bad for him. He was sitting there and nobody was talking to him. So I went and just talked to Aaron Donald, who was twice my size, and had great conversation with him, incredibly smart and interesting. Great backstory, talking about his family and their weightlifting regimen and all those things. And all these years later, Aaron Donald still being talked about. That's what immediately pops into my mind. And then you're talking about Johnny Manziel. That was fun at Texas. How about we go to Brian? He's in Texas. Brian, what do you think? I just got a correction in my ear, Oliver. I said it was fun to watch in Texas, not at Texas. Not making the mistake to say that. You can check the tape. I'm pretty sure I said in Texas, not at Texas. Don't want to upset the folks there. Brian, I think, heard me right. Brian, what's your nominee?
3: It's good to talk to you, man. I would love to see CeeDee Lamb back in Oklahoma.
0: Oh my God!
3: And if you could have two, put him with Jalen or Baker.
0: Yeah. See, CeeDee Lamb. Gosh, man.
3: He'd probably tear it up with Mateer.
0: Yeah, he probably would. He probably would. Thank you so much for
3: if
0: the
3: you see my.
0: What's interesting, I vote for the Biletnikoff Award, best receiver in college football, and I remember the debate was CeeDee Lamb versus Jerry Jeudy. I forget who ended up winning the award. I feel like Jeudy did, but I was team CeeDee Lamb from the very beginning. From the jump, was in on that. One of the best college receivers I've ever seen. Bills in Pennsylvania. Last one before we get to the bets, and then we'll get to more of your calls later. 310-840-4910. Bill, what do you got for us?
4: Yeah, I got two things. The guy that went back to LSU, he didn't want to go, from what I understand, but there was some rule that he couldn't transfer from Ole Miss over to LSU, and so that's why he ended up going to the draft.
0: The guys were not grandfathered in from the 2022 class, and thus he didn't have a choice to go pro versus playing college. So he went to the pros, and then you got the Colorado judge that had the injunction that said that those players should have been grandfathered in, players from the 2022 class, which he was a part of. So that was the reason.
4: Oh, okay. But my go back, and he never did go, was LeBron James. I'd like to see him go to Ohio State. He always wanted to go for either football or basketball, so that would be pretty cool to see.
0: He also said, and I appreciate the call, LeBron said maybe it was just to appease his Olympic coach, that if he did play college, he would have played for Coach K at Duke. Don't know if that's true with him being an Ohio State football fan, but we can always imagine what if. Kobe Bryant, before he passed, said that he would go to North Carolina, would have gone to North Carolina if he went to college. But then late in his life, he was asked it again and said, nah, I would have gone to Duke. So that's something that's often debated in the state I call home as well, here in the state of North Carolina. Let's get to those five unders that we have for the 2026 college football season. We call it Graham's Gambling, and it's time to make some money.
5: Sitting back, count money all day, you know.
6: It's time for Graham's Gambling. Let's make some money.
0: Let's start with the bet I'm most bullish about. Texas A&M, under 8.5 wins at minus 120. They lose Colin Klein, their play caller, who's now the head coach at his alma mater at Kansas State. They lose not one, not two, not three, but four of their starting offensive linemen to the draft. Good luck replacing that. They lose their best skill guy in Casey Concepcion, who was a first-round draft pick. That alone should be disqualifying in terms of their season win total. But then, unlike this past year at College Station, you look at Texas A&M's schedule. There are 9 SEC teams ranked in the preseason top 25, including A&M at number 8. 6 of the remaining 8 ranked teams are on A&M's schedule. Brutal schedule. And also, not a believer that Marcel Reed is actually a dude. Just look at how he has fared when he plays in his biggest games, biggest competition. So they lose a ton. They have a brutal schedule. Under 8.5 wins at minus 120. In the Big 12, Utah, under 8.5 wins. Kyle Whittingham was there forever. Now he's at Michigan. The fact that you get this at plus money, at plus 125, is crazy. Because you bring back Dampier, who a lot of people know at quarterback. But the identity of Utah football has been the trenches with Kyle Whittingham at the helm. And that's where the most turnover is on this team. And now Dampier's working with a new play caller and a new system. There isn't a lot to like about Utah's dynamic. Let's say chemistry dynamic. And then when you think about who's most relevant in the Big 12 Conference, while they do not play Texas Tech this year, Utah does have Houston. Utah does have BYU. That's not going to be easy. And their non-conference isn't even a cakewalk as well. So under 8.5 wins for the Utah Utes at plus money. We're about that. Got two unders for the ACC. North Carolina under 4.5 wins. Pound it. They won 4 games last year and had the easiest schedule in the league. This year, you get everybody. You get Miami. You get both ACC champion participants from a year ago, ACC championship participants in Duke and Virginia. You get 2 of the dark horses in the league this year, Louisville and Pittsburgh. You never beat NC State, so they're on the schedule. That's not fun. Out of conference, you get Notre Dame. Good luck with that, a game that's going to be on Westwood One Sports. You go to Clemson, and you open up with TCU in Ireland. Just brutal. Where are the wins? Don't see it. Disaster. UNC's demise, strangely, has been understated. So these odds, all courtesy of our friends at DraftKings, who we'll tell you a bit about in just a bit. How about that? Under 4.5 wins at minus 105. And also, this might be the hottest take you hear. Miami under 10.5 wins. I'm sorry, but Miami hasn't won the ACC in their entire existence in this league, which is getting close to 25 years of them being in the league. And they always lose games that they're not supposed to lose. So let's just ask ourselves this question. Let's just ask this question. Miami plays at Notre Dame. Let's say they lose that game. How much faith do you have in Mario Cristobal to completely run the table from that point on? A lot? A lot of faith? I don't know about you, but I like Miami under 10.5 wins to say that they lose one conference game and lose to Notre Dame. Miami under 10.5 wins at minus 110. And this one is just completely off the wall. Sacramento State under 4.5 wins at minus 105. They are in the MAC, Sacramento State. This is their first year in FBS football. So they are not only climbing up to the new level at FBS, but they are in the MAC, and they are from Sacramento State. So they are playing at Eastern Michigan this weekend in week 0. They have trips to Central Michigan. They have a road game at Hawaii this year just for fun. At Ball State, at Bowling Green. Like, I just don't think the travel, it's going to go all that well. And with them going to FBS, I think that the Hornets of Sacramento State not going to have a good bit of fun. So there you have it. Graham's gambling, 5 unders for the season. Texas A&M's under 8.5. Utah under 8.5. North Carolina under 4.5. Miami under 10.5. And Sacramento State under 4.5 wins for the 2026 college football season. Again, we're asking the question. 310-840-4910. Current pro athlete, you'd love to see it. Go back to their alma mater or return to college sports to play in one more year. We already heard from Pittsburgh, but let's go back to the city, the Steel City. That's where Cheston is. Cheston, what do you have to add?
7: I'm in Texas, but it's okay. It doesn't matter. Okay.
0: Cool.
7: I'm a Sooner fan, so my guy would be Baker Mayfield. If he could go back with the defense that BV has now, I mean, it would be something insane. I mean, he's got enough offensive weapons there. He's not like he has CD or, you know, those guys or like a Mark Andrews, but the offense is there. And, of course, that defense that BV has built, I think Baker would get it done if he went back. But, of course, it's all fairy tale. But thank you for taking my call.
0: No, of course, it's – yeah, I think Baker – yeah, going back to college is all fairy tales for sure, but that would be a fun thought. Easily one of the greatest college quarterbacks this generation. I think they did that list when they did the 150th anniversary of college football, the 150 best players. I think he was in the top 50 college football players ever. Let's go to Johnny. He's in Atlanta. Johnny, who's your nominee?
8: What's going on? I got 3 nominees. My first one is Jeremiah Love back to Notre Dame. With their schedule this year, they probably need him. Texas, Bijan Robinson back to Texas. See him with Arch Manning. And the last one, I hope I don't mess his name up, but the head coach of the Browns back to Georgia. Get Bobo out of there. We ain't been in Natty since you left. Come back to Georgia, man.
0: Todd Monken. All right. That's who we're thinking
8: of. Todd Monken.
0: There you go. I like it. Did all of those have an Atlanta flavor to it? Bijan Robinson, Todd Monken. What was the first one? Had he said again? This is testing my listening comprehension here on the show. Jeremiah Love was the first one he said there. Notre Dame losing both their top running backs from last year, both going in the first round, which is kind of nuts when you really think about it. Moving this train along here. Coming up, the most underappreciated player in the National Football League, and it's not close, here on Westwood One Sports Night. The wait is over. Football is here, and so is DraftKings. 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
6: 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Who could make the jump this season? John Harbaugh's Giants? Tyler Shuck and the Saints? 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

0: still get to hear from all the Panthers and Houston Texans we visited with while out at their joint practice. They will meet in a preseason game Friday night, closing both their preseasons. Among the players we visited with, the most underappreciated player in the NFL by far. That's Texans edge rusher Danielle Hunter. Do you realize that he's on track to go to Canton? Was watching the Texans TV broadcast last weekend, and Danielle's name came up, and they referred to him as future Hall of Famer, Danielle Hunter. And I'll be honest, when I heard that expression, my first thought was, really? That's what we're doing? We're already there with Danielle Hunter? Come on now. But then you look at the numbers. 114.5 career sacks in 11 NFL seasons. Only Myles Garrett and TJ Watt have more sacks than Hunter since he entered the league in 2015. He's coming off a 15-sack season, 15.5 sacks away from being top 25 all-time in sacks, and as the 15-sack season would indicate, he's not showing any signs of decline. In fact, for those watching on YouTube, watching on X, if you're watching on YouTube, you can already find the conversation with Danielle Hunter that we had, the one-on-one that's there in our other practice interviews. Be sure to subscribe to the channel, like, comment, all those things. If you're watching, you'll see there's Danielle Hunter standing next to me, and his biceps, his arms, are literally the size of my head as we're standing next to each other. And he's 31. He's got more than 5 years left in him, you'd think. So that means he's going to finish top 10 in sacks easily in his career. Maybe even crack the top five. What makes him so underrated, though, as a player, is that he plays a premium position. Like, this is not, with respect, Joe Thomas spending his whole career with the Browns, consistently excellent there, and the only reason people didn't pay attention because he plays tackle. And it's not a sexy position that garners a lot of attention. After quarterback, receiver, and running back, edge rusher, that might be the most noteworthy position on the football field. They get to the quarterback. They get paid a ton. They do sack dances, the whole thing. Danielle Hunter, he's been this guy for more than a decade, yet people would scoff at the idea of him being a Hall of Famer. Now, it hasn't helped that he's played for two franchises that haven't been to the Super Bowl in a half century. The Texans, this is their 25th season, so all right. But the Vikings haven't been since the 70s. Have they been since the Raiders Super Bowl? The pick six, and don't want to bring up bad memories for Minnesota fans. Don't think they have. So those are the teams that Danielle Hunter's played for. And here's the thing. The postseason is where legacies are created on the national level. Like, the conversation really started about Danielle Hunter when he demolishes the Pittsburgh Steelers, not allowing them to do much of anything in that playoff game way back in January. His output is starting to change the conversation. It's starting to garner attention across the league. See, for example, here was Texans legend J.J. Watt saying essentially all the things that we're saying here.
1: I've been saying this for many years, that Danielle Hunter is the most underrated player in the league. He legitimately is a Hall of Famer. Like, he should be a Hall of Famer. He is the least talked about future Hall of Famer in the world, in my mind, especially if he continues to do what he's been doing.
0: Exactly. The Texans, they look like a real contender in 2026. Watching the joint practice, seeing Danielle Hunter lined up all day with a first-round rookie out of Georgia, Monroe Freeling, and just making his life hell for an hour and a half. It's one of the more impressive things we've seen up close. He's a key piece on the NFL's best defense from a year ago, and they could be even better next year. This year. If Houston advances to its first Super Bowl, or even wins the damn thing in L.A., on Valentine's Day night next year, Hunter goes from being should be in the Hall of Fame characterization to maybe first ballot level player. And that's not a bad place to be for a kid from Jamaica that didn't pick up a football until very late. One of the more underappreciated players in NFL history and certainly the most underrated right now, Danielle Hunter. 310-840-4910. I asked Danielle, because he went to LSU, hey, given the news this week, how much would you enjoy just to go back and play college football for 1 year? And he didn't really go for it all that much. You'll hear from Danielle. You'll hear from J.C. Horn. You'll hear from Ted Aroa McMillan, the players that we've caught up with at practice this week. Heck, you might even hear from Bill Belichick. He's in the news today. But let's go to William in Michigan, see what his answer is to this. 310-840-4910. William, we've been taking a ton of submissions. What are you thinking?
2: Hey, man, I got to say it. Like I said, I'm from Michigan. I hate the SEC. But 1 year, he left a little early. Give me Matt Stafford to the University of Georgia.
0: Going back to the dogs. I like that. That's great. Matthew Stafford putting up a ton of – I mean, there's a reason why he went number one in the draft. That's a great one, William. Appreciate the call. So the NFL MVP going back to college. Who's that coming down the track? The correct answer to that question is a mean machine wearing red and black. 310-840-4910 if you want in. A funny thing has happened with the LA Dodgers lately, transitioning things to baseball. Since the Tarek Skubal trade that everybody claims broke baseball, oh, just simulate to the season ending and LA winning it all. Since that trade, the Dodgers have been a mediocre baseball team. They played 22 games since that day. 11 wins, 11 losses. But it goes further than that. Like pre-Tarek Skubal trade, let's go to the trade, not the trade deadline, let's go to the All-Star break. Since the All-Star break, the Dodgers are 6-16 against teams with a winning record. That would include the Atlanta Braves. And by the way, this has been fun to watch. Just how close this series has been. It is the closest that August has come to feeling like October. Atlanta against LA. Every game been tremendous. Tuesday night, it was tied 3-3 in the eighth. Ozzie Albies notching the go-ahead RBI and a 4-3 win. Last night, it was an unlikely hero that walked it off. Ha Sung Kim belted one to left to propel the Braves to a 6-5 win. Tonight, Chris Sale was the story. How'd he do? Let Brandon Gaudin from Braves TV take it from here.
3: He went! A complete game shutout for Chris Sale! A sweep for Atlanta! And a taste of October in late August!
0: It's going to be a fabulous finish to this baseball season. It really is. Like, you have a tight three-team race for the NL pennant. L.A., Milwaukee, Atlanta. Meanwhile, the Cubs and Phillies are right there lurking. Thumbs up, thumbs down, Will Dalton, Oliver, popular. Would you take all five of those teams in the National League over the Tampa Bay Rays or whoever you view as the best team in the American League? You would not. You would take Tampa. Okay. Over those five teams. Will Dalton says no, too. Is this because Will Dalton is being a Yankee homer right now and Aaron Judge is swinging a bat?
4: It might.
0: Mm-hmm. Then you get to the American League. The wild card continues to be a zoo. My Orioles are only three games back in that wild card race. The AL West race is razor thin. Need to see the latest numbers here because haven't looked this up in a week. I was at the beach last week. Used to look at this every night. See if Yordan Alvarez is in AL Triple Crown territory right now. Nobody's done that since Miguel Cabrera in 2012. Before that, you go back to Yaz in '67. With the Red Sox. So if we're doing stat leaders right now, this is terrific talk. Remember that time that Josh pulled up the stat leaders in Major League Baseball? That was fun. Yordan Alvarez is the batting average leader at the moment by one percentage point. 3.19 to Luis Arraez's 3.18. And then you get to, well, that he's in the National League. So, like, if we're just making it the American League, okay, he's got a considerable league over Chandler Simpson. It's 3.19 to 3.08. 0.319, thank you. Yordan Alvarez, one home run better than Junior Caminero of the Rays. And he right now has the RBI. He's tied for the RBI lead. With whom? Pete Alonso. Red hot. Baltimore Orioles, hon. So that's been fun to follow as well. Fun finish to the baseball season. Can't wait to see how it all shakes out. Even though the Pro Bowl might not exist anymore, we spoke with three Pro Bowl caliber players one-on-one this week. You'll hear from them and say, what? Next.
5: The NFL season kicks off in less than 2 weeks with a Super Bowl rematch between the Seahawks and Patriots. Then the Rams and 49ers go in the NFL's first regular season game from Australia. 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

0: Josh Graham.
1: We've had a really busy week here at Westwood One Sports Night. Will Dalton and I went to Carolina Panthers, Houston Texans joint practice. Had a chance to catch up with some Panthers and with some Texans. And let's get to some of those conversations. Teteroa McMillan, prior to becoming the Offensive Rookie of the Year for the Panthers, the man they call T-Mac was an outstanding volleyball player. His high school coach even telling us, if he wasn't playing wide receiver in the NFL, he'd probably be an Olympic medal caliber men's volleyball player. So we were talking with T-Mac about volleyball and the ways that might help him as a football player. Here's how that sounded.
2: You know, me as a volleyball player, I was just a physically dominant player. I guess you could say that, or, you know, that not so many football players play volleyball in the first place. So just that alone just spooks players. And then when I just hit with aggression. Your knees, just being able to be a pogo stick, just coming off the ground, you know, meeting the ball at the highest point. You know, there's a lot of things that factor into the volleyball game that you can translate onto the football field, and I definitely feel like it's helped me a lot.
1: Will Dalton, Oliver, you're both athletes, so you know this. For those watching on video, on YouTube, or on X, you know that when you make a mistake, if you're T-Mac and the ball hits your chest, you do this number. You do the pat on your chest as if to say, that's on me. Well, this is the sports talk equivalent to saying, this is on me, because I forgot that this sound is part of a segment that we call Say What?
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8: There's a drive in a deep left field by Castellanos. It will be a home run.
9: Come after me.
10: I don't come with the bull jump.
5: It's Say What? With Josh Graham.
1: Like I said, on me. I don't know how we would have been able to get through the segment without hearing Deion Sanders say the word bull junk. But
11: it's the out to left field for me. That's what does me in.
1: Because I introduced you unknowingly, to the great Tom Brenneman.
11: Yeah.
1: And then we walk away. You're talking to Tom. I get out of the bathroom and I'm like, you know who that was you were talking to, right? No, who was it? Tom Brenneman. Who's that? Fly ball to left field for Castellanos. That guy? Yep, that's a thing. T-Mac, a really good volleyball player. He believes it helps him play football well. The same way that in the 70s, Lynn Swann was a ballet. Had a background in ballet, and that notably helped his footwork and ability to be the Hall of Fame receiver. He was. J.C. Horn, he's a corner for the Carolina Panthers. Got paid a couple years ago. He was a top 10 draft choice. Generally, if you're a top 10 draft choice, you might be a Hall of Fame caliber talent. Luke Kuechly, he was a top 10 pick by the Panthers. Became the second youngest Hall of Fame inductee earlier this month in Canton, Ohio. Luke Kuechly also calls games for the Carolina Panthers on radio, so he's around the team. And I asked JC about his interactions with Luke.
12: To have a guy like that who was at the best in his league for so long, just have him around every day, like you said, he in here all the time. You know, before the game, he come in there. He called it warming up my pads. So, like, hey, you warmed up your pads yet? Yeah, get them, slam them on the ground a couple times and warm them up. And, you know, for me, well, that's just like younger me in high school. I got Luke Kuechly, you know, getting my pads and getting me prepped to go play out there on Sunday. So just having him around every day is, you know, a blessing in itself. And, you know, seeing him being inducted this year is extreme motivation and let you know that it could be done. You just got to, you know, keep the work first.
1: warming up your pads. How cool is that? J.C. Horn and Luke Kuechly with the Carolina Panthers. The Panthers were not the story of joint practice in Charlotte yesterday, though. That would be the Houston Texans, and specifically the Texans defense. Danielle Hunter just ravaging the Panthers front line. He was a delight to talk to. Don't know why I said it like Lieutenant Aldo Rain and Inglorious Bastards. My name is Lieutenant Aldo Rain. Killing Nazis. Business cousin is a booming. Danielle Hunter, with him being an LSU alum, we had to bring up the biggest story in college sports this week. Here's how that sounded.
0: With the news this week, I gotta ask, how much fun would it be if you could go back to college and play for just 1 year?
4: If you go to the NFL and come back?
0: Yeah, let's say this year, Danielle Hunter goes back to play at LSU for 1 year.
4: I wouldn't do that. It would feel like I'm going from like high school back to middle school. I wouldn't do that.
1: He would not do that. We did ask this question, though. Who is a current pro athlete you'd love to see return to college sports for just 1 year? 310-840-4910 if you'd like in on our question of the night there. Danielle was a lot of fun. Intimidating as hell. Especially Will. I wish you captured this on video. I believe you had to. Either at the end of our conversation or at the beginning, where he's walking up, Will, and when I go to shake his hand, he just grabs me by the forearm.
11: And no, I did it because I was chopping it up with Zay Jones because he had just come up.
1: Oh, that's right. So, man. Zay Jones, I don't call many pro athletes friends of mine. But there are a few that do check that box. And Zay Jones, entering year 10 in the NFL, recently signed by the Texans, he checks that box. We went to school together at East Carolina. A fun fact about Zay Jones, Will. Did you know that Zay Jones has the most catches of any player in the history of college football?
11: I think I did know that.
1: That isn't the craziest fact. He did that at my alma mater, East Carolina University. Do you want to take a guess who's number two on the list? Or where number two on the list went to school?

0: That. Now, yeah, you might say, nuts. How did that happen? And I was unaware of that at East Carolina. Well, the offensive coordinator at the time was some guy named Lincoln Riley. You might have heard of him.
1: Man.
0: Because here's what's crazy as well. You know who's number three on the list? Ryan Broyles at Oklahoma, the place that Lincoln went next. Uh-huh. These are things. These are things that happen. Oh, we have one more piece of sound to hit. Bill Belichick, he met with the media in Ireland. He was talking about getting his guys the experience of being in Ireland. North Carolina facing TCU in week zero, a game to kick off college football that you can listen to on Westwood One Sports, noon kick on Saturday. And here was Bill Belichick sounding like a grand old time.
2: Well, I mean, they've already done it. A lot of our guys haven't been overseas, so you know, going through custom or going through the international travel and having to go through the whole passport process and things like that. You know, a lot of our players didn't have those, and so that was part of the travel. The international travel is just a little bit different. Certainly, just driving from the airport, through Dublin's been interesting, and being on the wrong side of the road, that's been, got to get used to that. That's a big one for us.
0: Bill Belichick's idea of sightseeing is, customs. Man, going from the airport to Dublin, that was interesting. Yeah, and did you know that they drive on the other side of the road here? It's wild. Buckets of fun. Bill Belichick. It would be incorrect to say the college football season kicks off Saturday at noon. So we need to make an addendum here. College football technically kicked off tonight, Will. FCS had games all across the country tonight. Tons of college football games. In fact, this is me putting more work on Will Dalton's plate. Look at the FCS slate and see if anything really stands out to you as being super interesting. Not far from where I reside in North Carolina, Elon handed it to something called Glenville State. That's a thing. Austin Peay, the Governors, beat Gardner Webb 35-17. This is a true story. Do you know what Austin Peay's go-to chant is? Let's go, Peay. Let's go, Peay. And they once had a really good basketball player. This is a true story, too, named Fly Williams, who played at Austin Peay. So, naturally, the fans would chant, Fly's open, let's go, Peay.
1: Furman, that was pretty good.
0: The Dens, 20-3 win against Anderson, South Carolina, whatever that is. There you go. FCS football, Will. Fire it up. We've got that. We've also got BDOT, most entertaining guest in sports talk, that's going to join us in about a half hour. Dot might be the most controversial guest in sports talk because, low-key, I don't know if he likes Dolly Parton or not. I don't know, based on an ominous social media post where he said, I didn't know you guys liked Dolly Parton like that, was essentially the message. So we'll ask him about that. And apparently he has strong thoughts on the Chick-fil-A chicken and waffle sandwich that was debuted this week. I didn't have the gumption to order it when I'm inside the Chick-fil-A, which I go to each week, and I love the spicy sandwich so much, and then I see somebody order the chicken and waffle sandwich, and I see that you have to pour the syrup on top of it, and it's also not a spicy sandwich, it's a regular, and they got bacon, which might be a bit much. The structural integrity of the waffle is also damaged.

0: by the waffle or by the syrup itself. Do you have anything to add, Will?
1: That's such a missed opportunity on your part. Where's your sense of, exploration?
0: Says the guy who still hasn't done the Costco date 5 years after the bit. This guy. Fernando Mendoza. He struggled tonight. He's not ready. Is that okay? Let's talk about it next.
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0: Here's the beauty of us being on at this hour. Things happen and we get to react to it first. In NFL preseason, both first-round draft picks at quarterback played and played a lot tonight. Mixed results. Different results, shall we say. Ty Simpson.
1: Don't give a f*** about number 10.
0: That's our update cue for the former Alabama quarterback. Shout out to Roll Tide Willie. He looked really good. We could talk about him momentarily. The number one overall pick in the draft, Fernando Mendoza, not so much. If you have thoughts on what we saw from Fernando Mendoza and Ty Simpson, 310-840-4910 if you want in. B-Dot's going to join us 20 minutes from now. Most entertaining guest in sports talk will take us to grammar school. Now, starting with Mendoza, two things can be true at the same time. Mendoza's not ready to start in the NFL, evidenced by the interception he threw on the first series. Too tall for his target, too hot for his target, throwing into a lot of traffic. Went 7-14 through the air tonight. So it's true, he's not ready to start in the NFL, but it's also true that that's not some searing indictment on Mendoza that he's not ready to go day one. Because while there hasn't been a number one overall draft pick to start the season on the bench since, what, Baker Mayfield in 2018, this really still has been all part of the Raiders' plan. That's why they signed Kirk Cousins, and Cousins has looked good throughout preseason. He even played a couple of series tonight, leading a couple of field goal drives. Did it really shake out this way between the Niners and Raiders that 18-12 was the final score and all the points were scored on field goals? Will Dalton, double check that, but think that's true, that the only scoring tonight were field goals and there were 10 field goals made between these two teams. Also, going back to Mendoza, just because several rookies have started right away doesn't mean they were all ready. Ask Sam Darnold if he was ready right out of the chute, or look at Drake May's rookie snaps a couple of years ago. It didn't really go all that great. This has been an important issue, a personal issue even, for Raiders part owner Tom Brady since he's joined the media space, talking about how young QBs aren't supported enough, prepared enough, and they get discarded way too soon. Look at what's happening with 23-year-old J.J. McCarthy right now. Yes, Will.
2: 10 field goals.
0: Come 10 on. Field goals. Imagine going to pay actual U.S. American dollars to watch 10 field goals as the only scoring that you got tonight. Give credit to the Raiders. This is a mature way of thinking. They're aware of how bad they are, or at least how bad they've been. They have a new coach. Their best player, Max Crosby, he might soon be a trade piece, given that, you know, they've already traded him once this year. There will always be Captain Hindsight's out there, but remember, the Raiders, they didn't really have a choice. They didn't really have any other choice but taking Mendoza at number one overall. He was the only quarterback you could justify taking number one overall. You could not justify taking Ty Simpson. We could talk about him in a second. There really was no quarterback you could justify taking with the first 5 or 6 picks. So if you're one of those that said, well, you could have just traded back. It was a weak quarterback class. Mendoza had one of the best college seasons we've seen in recent memory. He is deserving of going number one overall. It made sense that he went number one overall. When you have the chance to take a franchise QB at the top of the draft, you do not wait. You do not push it off because you never know when you'll be in the position to do so again, drafting high enough to get one of those dudes. And if you don't have a certain level of quarterback, if you don't meet a certain threshold, welcome to hell, buddy. In this league, welcome to hell. You don't need your quarterback to be Pat Mahomes, Josh Allen, Joe Burrow, Lamar Jackson to win a Super Bowl. You need your quarterback to at least be Sam Darnold. You need your quarterback to at least be Jalen Hurts, to be on that level. Also, from a timeline standpoint, it's smart for the Raiders to draft a quarterback, pair him with an offensive-minded head coach, for them to start at the same time together so that Clint Kubiak and Fernando Mendoza can grow together. Frankly, the only part that's unclear about the Raiders' plan is when they're going to debut Mendoza. Like, when do you do so on the regular season slate? After the opener against the Dolphins, Vegas, they face a gauntlet. Three of the next four are on the road, the exception being Kansas City at home. And then you get Buffalo and the LA Rams. Good luck with that. And you might think, well, then there's your spot, Josh, right after that seven-game stretch, which, by the way, would put you into November. But even then, like, you have back-to-back road games you're going to start Mendoza with? At the Jets, at the Niners, then it's Seattle, and then it's at Denver? Brutal! So the best place to bring him in might be after that, and then you're looking at going to Cleveland right after Thanksgiving, but before the bye. After the bye, you get three straight home games, which seems fitting to be a good spot to play him if you want the best position for him right off the rip, but then that only gives you a five-game runway of seeing Mendoza his rookie season, and that might not be what you want. Do we have the Ty Simpson highlight from the night? Ty Simpson, let's talk about it. This is, how funny would it be if they handed out an MVP award for preseason? It'd be great. The same way Matthew Stafford won the MVP as the Rams quarterback last season, Ty Simpson, if there was a preseason MVP, he'd win it for what he's done. See, statistically, nobody's been better in the preseason than Ty Simpson has this year. The first round pick tonight, he was nearly perfect, 18 of 23 passing, 119 yards, and this touchdown pass while facing heavy pressure.
3: With his special team stardom. Chargers bring the house. Simpson has to get away. Across his body, end zone. It is caught. Brennan Presley on the run for the touchdown.
0: Shout out to our Westwood One teammate, Noah Eagle. Final line in three preseason games for Ty Simpson. 47 of 60 passing for 382 yards, three touchdowns, no picks. Passer rating of 109.9. Looks like he's going to be pushing Stetson Bennett for the QB2 job. However, Sean McVay, he's already said the team's going to keep three QBs on the 53-man. Now, same thing with Mendoza. Just like you shouldn't be paying that much attention to preseason performance for Mendoza, you shouldn't overvalue what this means for Simpson as well. It isn't enough to say he's a dude, but it might be enough to get some of the unnecessarily harsh critics to silence down from April. He was the story of the NFL draft. There was endless criticism suggesting that the Rams reached by taking him, or that he didn't deserve to be a first-round pick. And honestly, it felt that a lot of this criticism was coming from an ill-informed place. Like, there's no group of people in sports more annoying than NFL draft guy. Was talking with Ryan McGee of ESPN about this subject. And we were just chopping it up, and he said, yeah, man, it seems that the NFL draft guy, air quotes, watches the NFL on Sunday, doesn't pay attention to the college football season until the playoff arrives, and then once they get bored after the NFL season ends, they then just start pouring into watching the tape of all these college players and then telling the college people, you know, the people that actually do care about the sport on Saturdays, try to tell us who's good and who isn't. McGee then told me a story where he was sitting next to one of these people on a plane about a dozen years ago. And they were like, you know who's a sleeper in this draft? Who's going to be a really good player? Watch out for this Russell Wilson guy. And McGee was like, yeah, he won the Rose Bowl. Pretty good player. And when it comes to Ty Simpson, there's this sense that, oh, nobody thought that this player was any good. Really? You think they just hand out scholarships at Alabama? You think Nick Saban, who recruited Simpson, was just offering that out to anybody? Also, if it's just so evident that the minds were made up during the playoff and people forget about what happens in the regular season. He lost the opener to Florida State, then after that won 8 in a row with Bama. And the numbers were so good that he was the betting favorite to win the Heisman Trophy in mid-November before he clearly sustained some sort of an injury in the loss to Oklahoma. Wasn't really the same player after that. He never made the excuses, but you could just tell with his play. It's the drafting of Ty Simpson. It's just another example of the Rams being super well-run. They don't draft a lot in the first round, but they push their chips in and they stay competitive. Les Snead, Sean McVay, who've been doing this now together for 10 years. And they find ways to acquire Myles Garrett. They find ways to acquire a guy like Trent McDuffie from the Chiefs. They do well with their late round draft picks. They don't draft a lot in the first round, but when they do, hey, here's Ty Simpson, and you should trust their evaluation a little bit. You want to talk about things that annoy, are just super annoying. B-Dot's going to join us in about 10 minutes. He's not the guy that's annoying. We love B-Dot. Most entertaining guest in sports talk. He'll take us to grammar school. One of the most fun things we do each and every week. What's annoying, these people, again, that you can tell detest college sports, that have platforms such as this one. They talk into microphones such as this one. And they masquerade as if they care about college sports. But in reality, the only time you hear them talking about college sports is to talk about legal matters. And, oh my gosh, look how broken college football is with professional athletes coming back to college. Like, it's very easy to tell that there are people out there who just detest what college sports is. We are not in that group. And a PSA to those people, by the way, or a PSA to people that suggest, oh, college sports is broken irreparably or whatever. College football has been around for over 150 years. It is America's second most popular sport behind the NFL. It's not going anywhere. It's also not a coincidence that people, again, are saying this crap because it's the same crap we heard last decade when it came to pay for play and the same crap. These people, it's obvious who they are and they show themselves. It's now time to talk about college football games, not the junk, as we're going to call it here. Stop talking about the junk and let's talk about football. Frankly, the pros returning to campus story, completely overblown. These were not program-altering players vying to return to college after pre-pro stints. This isn't, oh my gosh, the Browns waived this player and he's going back to college. It's not Casey Concepcion going back to school. Most of them, these are class of 2022 kids that were told they wouldn't be eligible when they were making their decisions for this year earlier in the year, before that Colorado injunction, trying to see if they can get grandfathered in for this year. Speaking of that, the only players that will be granted this injunction likely are guys in that grandfathered in class of 2022. So it's an issue that will solve itself by this time next year. But it's not going to impact the national contending programs. It's not going to impact who wins it all. Ohio State and Oregon, they're not looking at class of 2022 players. Notre Dame's not looking at it either. And Marcus Freeman let his stance be known on that. So rather than talking about that junk, what we should be talking about is week zero is Saturday. And it's an intriguing week zero slate. This isn't just, oh, a bunch of blowouts that we're going to be watching this weekend. There's real tension and drama in Dublin. We're going to be carrying Tar Heels TCU on Westwood One to kick off the college football season. It's year two for Bill Belichick after a disastrous year one. TCU, meanwhile, they've had a ton of turmoil. They're going to war with the one outlet that travels and covers their beat. trying to revoke credentials. That's always a good play. Why? Because they reported about the player that ended up getting kicked off the team. Ooh, God forbid. So that's troublesome. You have a meaningful conference game in the ACC, this Power Four, NC State and Virginia. If you are operating under the presumption that Miami's going to be in the ACC championship game in Charlotte, that they're head and shoulders better than anybody else in that league, well, they have to play somebody in the ACC championship, and odds are that team's probably going to be right there at the cut line of being a playoff team. Why can't it be Virginia again? With Bo Prabula transferring in from Mizzou, and them having a bunch of fifth, sixth, and even a seventh-year offensive lineman there. NC State with C.J. Bailey. Last year, this game was 35-31 when these teams faced off. So, what? The winner of this game is going to be in a position they could be that dark horse, and the loser is going to immediately be behind the eight ball. That's big time. That you've got two historic FBS debuts, teams that are moving up to the top level of college football. Legendary FCS power North Dakota State. They're going to host Jacksonville State, first ever FBS game, and that's going to be in the Fargo Dome. Sacramento State is in the MAC, which is funny. They're going to face Eastern Michigan in that very dull and sad gray field that Eastern Michigan plays on. This week, if we're going to criticize anything about college football, it's this. They do have the worst offseason in sports. Like, it's the closest that sports comes to political talk. Well, this in the WNBA nowadays. But in college, we spend way too much time talking about injunctions and lawsuits and litigation, and that's no fun. It's not what we're here for. That's why we try not to do any of that. No sport does doomsday coverage and speculation like college football does. This conference is going to die. College football's over as we know it. Brendan Sorsby! College football rules. It's not going anywhere. And it's here, and the season's about to kick off, and you should be really, really, really excited for it. I know we are. Can't wait for Saturday morning, Saturday afternoon to arrive. BDOT is the most entertaining guest in sports talk. But there's a chance, based on the first question I'm going to ask him, he might be the most controversial guest in sports talk. And we'll tell you why when Dot joins us to take us to grammar school next.
4: 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And we've got the game live from Dublin, Ireland. 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

0: friend B Dot is the most entertaining guest in sports talk. However, he might soon become the most controversial guest in sports talk, depending on how he answers this next question prior to our playing of grammar school. You posted on social media, Dot, "I ain't gonna front. I ain't know y'all like Dolly Parton this much." The question is this: what do you mean by that?
1: I meant pretty much what I said that you so eloquently read just now, Josh. I ain't gonna front. I ain't know y'all really cared about Dolly Parton that much. Like, not just black folk, but just folk, period. Like, I knew that Dolly Parton was a cool, big-breasted woman that, like, people of my generation lusted after from different forms of, whether it's music or movies and that type thing. But the overpouring and the overshowing of love that I've seen on my timeline, it was just shocking to me. And it wasn't something that I frowned upon. I thought it was freaking amazing. I was at a show last night and I said, I hope that Dolly Parton felt this much love while she was alive. But I wasn't educated on her books and the literacy and her things that, and the money she had given to North Carolina when we had had hurricanes. And
0: you never went to Dollywood?
1: Never went to Dollywood ever. Never, not a day in life. Don't even really know what Dollywood is. I think I've heard of it a time or two, but I don't even know what the hell Dollywood is.
0: It's a theme park, and they have the most delicious bread, cinnamon bread, that is out there, and they have a lot of great food and rides. It's an amusement park.
1: Yeah, never been a day in my life. Never really heard of it. I'm a Carowinds, Emerald Point, Wet and Wild kind of guy. But again, the point was not to be insensitive to the loss of such an icon. It was really just my bewilderment that it was that many people, and specifically the urban demographic that just was, oh my gosh, Auntie Dolly. Like, I knew we felt that way about Betty White. Like, I knew Betty White was our one. Like, Betty White is invited to the cookouts. Like, you hope that you can get trapped at Betty White's house and smoke a blunt with her. She's like Willie Nelson. But I didn't know that Dolly Parton quite held that title in our demo, and she does.
0: B-Dot's with us. He is the most entertaining guest in sports talk. We could still say that is the title after that answer. To your point, though, she was the most universally beloved living American, it seemed like. Naturally, it's hard to be that well-liked in sports, but who do you think holds the most well-liked title? Like, names that immediately pop into your head are great athletes that never really won enough in order to tick people off. Ken Griffey Jr. comes to mind. Larry Fitzgerald, who's in the Hall of Fame. Everybody was just happy for Larry Fitzgerald. Why? Because Larry Fitzgerald never won anything so much to take something away from your team. It seems like Giannis, maybe before he forced the trade to Miami. Don't know. Who are you thinking of in terms of well-liked?
1: I don't know, man. Those are some great answers you gave. As you were asking, I was sitting there picking my brain like, gosh, like the guys who I like, nobody likes these guys. Like, they're jerks. But, like, I think, like, maybe a Penny Hardaway. Could we throw Penny Hardaway in that conversation, maybe? Football side of things, maybe Barry Sanders. I think Barry could throw in that.
0: That's a great one. Who has anything negative to say about Barry? How about Grant Hill? The injury?
1: Yeah,
0: But he played at Duke.
1: That's the only thing about Grant. And the thing about Barry Sanders is there is a huge population that, even though they understand why Barry Sanders retired, they're still pissed that Barry Sanders retired, because we enjoy watching Barry Sanders play on Sundays. Like, he was doing video game stuff on Sundays against other grown men who are comparable in size and speed. So for him to just stop because the Detroit Lions wouldn't invest in an offensive line, and we want him to continue putting his body out there and risking getting CTE and being part of a Drewski skit. I think we still love him in spite of.
0: Christian McCaffrey comes to mind among active players in the NFL. Don't know if people dislike Christian, and the ladies are attractive to him. Guys are envious.
1: Yeah, I think Christian could make that. I mean, I know that there's an audience that's of Panther Nation that's upset that he's no longer, you know, donning that teal and black, but that wasn't necessarily, it's not like he wanted to get out of here. He was demanding trades, you know, that's just part of the business. So I think there's still an audience that loves him. But I don't know if I would put him up there with Barry and Ken Griffey. Ken Griffey was a really good one, Josh. Like, Ken Griffey Jr., I don't think I've ever heard anybody say anything bad about Ken Griffey.
0: B-Dot is with us here. If you have submissions, you can shoot them in here on X at Westwood One Sports' official X page or on the YouTubes as well. Westwood G-Baby. One Sports Night.
1: G-Baby. Nobody ever had a bad thing to say about G-Baby and Hard Knocks. G-Baby.
0: R.I.P. G-Baby. Let's get to grammar school. That's the reason you're here. Would you like to explain the rules to grammar school to the uninitiated?
1: It's very simple, man. I give Josh three words or phrases that are highly used in the urban demographic. If Josh can get two out of three answers correct, he does get a satisfactory grade in grammar school. I think the last time we took off a week last week, but I think the week before, I think Josh went 3 for 3. I think he was just smoking, man, like doing his thing. Today we have our OG producer, WD. So he will have a lifeline where he can use WD. And WD always annoys me in this spot because for years, WD just always wanted to show off how much of the urban demographic he would know. So he would always like, "Ooh, I know the answer. Ooh, me." And it would really just mess it up because we want to see Josh fail. But over the years, I think WD has understood, this isn't about me showcasing how much of the urban demographic I know or the urban jargon I know, but it's more so to join around the fireplace and laugh at Josh Graham.
0: Let's get Will Dalton in here for a second because we need to hash this out. For those who are unfamiliar, B-Dot is based in Charlotte. That's why he still thinks of Christian McCaffrey's days with the Panthers, even though he's been a Niner for years now. Also, WD and I, we worked together in North Carolina, and Dot, that's where the relationship started there. I call Will WD. It's just now part of the nomenclature. But he's, since working with us at Westwood One, he's developed a few more nicknames to the point where we need to reassess what WD's national identity is. Dot, do you like WD, Linnell calling WD Will the Thrill, or John Mallory, Johnny Ballgame, after learning Will Dalton loves the movie Roadhouse and in fact looks like Patrick Swayze from Roadhouse's style?
2: And
0: he
2: Dalton.
0: Just calls, and his last name's Dalton, of course. Yeah. He calls Will Dalton nothing but Roadhouse. That's his name, Roadhouse. So which of those three nicknames do you like? Do you want to power rank the Will Dalton nicknames?
1: Well, seeing that I started the WD, because it's the WD, that's going to always take top rank as far as I'm concerned for egotistical, narcissistic reasons. However, Roadhouse is checking, buddy, because you do give off that cool Patrick Swayze vibe. Like, you could definitely be him in Ghost type drawing. Like, that would be a super vibe. Will the Thrill, pause to that, Linnell. Like, Linnell, pause. First of all, don't call no other man the Thrill. That ain't none of
2: you. He just calls me Thrill.
1: Yeah, nah.
2: That's all.
1: It's going to be a negative. I'm going to go with WD and Roadhouse.
0: And Roadhouse. We got it. Okay. What's the first grammar school expression or word?
1: All right. When you're talking about,
0: B-Dot's with us, by the way. Most entertaining guest in sports talk.
1: Okay, here you go, Josh. Number one, when you're talking to females, if somebody tells you to pass the sticks, what does that mean?
0: You had your shot. Now it's my shot. Pass the sticks.
1: Good job. Very well. Very done. You know, I just wanted to ask that because I've been watching these silly videos on Instagram where these guys, like, they show you how to mac to chicks. And even though I don't need any of that foolishness, it's so fun to watch guys have these conversations. And dude will come in, he'll just say, "Hey, man, pass the sticks. Yo, enough, man. Pass the sticks, yo." Like, clearly she's not interested in you. Pass the sticks, bro.
0: See,
1: and I was like, yo, that's hilarious.
0: That reminds me of a story. Everybody pull up a chair. Here we go.
1: Oh, God.
0: This is the closest I came to getting into an actual physical altercation in public.
1: Wow.
0: In college, in Greenville, America.
1: Chair pulled up.
0: Buddy of mine is kind of a jerk. He's kind of a bleephole. He'll acknowledge himself as being that as well. But we're good friends. He's a loyal guy. He just got married earlier this year. He knows exactly who he is if he's listening to this. Mm. and works in the media space. And we went out and we were with a group of girls. We were a group of guys. There, we were the two single guys. There were two single girls. And me and Zach, I'll say his name, Zach, decided we're going, hey, you're interested in that one, and I'm interested in this one. Great. That's what's going to happen here. Well, Zach decided to shoot his shot a little bit earlier in the evening than he probably should have, got shot down. She wasn't buying what he was selling. And he decided it was early enough in the evening. He started talking to the girl that I was putting in work, trying to, you know, get familiar with.
1: Yeah.
0: And we're leaving the place, going back to another like house party. And it got to the point where I had to say something. I was like, dude, what are you doing? And he says, and I'm not misquoting, he says this verbatim, Josh, I'm better looking than you, which means I deserve a shot before you do. It's what he said.
1: Did she hear him say that, or he just said that to you?
0: He said that to me.
1: Wow.
0: And I said something back that was a really good slam that I'm not going to say. No,
1: what was the good slam? We want to know the good slam.
0: He worked at television. I said, you are a weekend television host in Greenville, North Carolina. You're not hot bleep. Nobody gives a bleep, is what I said. And that was a pretty good line, the way it was delivered. And it's hilarious because
1: neither one of you got the chick. Why are you sitting there arguing like
0: exactly the next day he apologizes, and it's like a Field of Dreams type scene. I had a baseball glove just sitting there, and he brought a baseball glove, and we just started playing catch after he apologized. Me and my guy just started playing catch. It's our relationship.
1: No, respect to that, man. That's one thing I teach my son, man. There's only two things that will break up a friendship between guys. Two things, man. Money and women. Those are the only two things, man. Like, if you disrespect a man about his money or you disrespect a man about his woman, that will end a friendship quickly. Anything else, man, guys can get past. So I'm glad y'all can move on.
0: Second grammar school word or expression.
1: If someone asks you, do you need that? What are they asking you if you need?
0: Do you need that?
1: Mm-hmm. Do you need that?
0: I'm going to go to Will Dalton. Will Dalton, if they ask, do you need that? What are they asking?
2: I'm a little stuck on this
0: one. I hate that.
2: Can you? And you know, Dot, that doesn't happen.
1: No, but I'm only happy because Josh thought he had it figured out. Like, Josh thought, I got one in the bag. Going to use WD right here. I know he knows it. And this is one that even WD.
2: Explain the context again, like the situation.
1: No,
2: situa-
1: no
2: do you
1: I
2: need
1: not.
2: That?
1: Do but you need do that? You... That's the question. Do you need that?
2: I mean, when I think about it, I think of like somebody that's drinking more than they should or doing something that a little more than that. Like, do you really need that? Like, type. But I don't feel like that's right.
0: So wait, ask the question one more time.
1: Do you need that?
0: That's, I mean, you gave a scenario when you asked the question.
1: If someone asks you, do you need that? What are they asking you if you need? Do you need that?
0: Okay.
2: So vague.
0: Do you need that? All right. Thanks, Will, for not
2: getting right.
0: There goes Will. Do you need that? I'm not going to do the normal, if I don't know, guess. For grammar school, I'll go with Will Dalton just because if he's wrong, I could be mad at him.
1: Good point. So what is your final answer?
0: It's if somebody's doing a bit much or drinking too much, or so asking someone if they need that, what they're saying is essentially is this is something you've had too much of.
1: Ryan, did you hear your Uncle Josh? was he correct?
0: Why are you up this late? It's amazing.
1: She can do what she wants. I woke her up just to ask her this question. I'm doing grammar school with your Uncle Josh, and I asked him this because you always ask me, Ryan, tell your Uncle Josh, what does it mean if someone says, do you need that?
3: It means, do you So what you're saying is I should have said to my friend, do you need that?
1: You need that? That would have been a much better comeback. If you're like, yo, bro, do you need that? That's pretty much what you'd have been asking
0: for. All right. Thanks, Ryan. You guys there she goes. Yeah. Thanks for nothing, Will. Thank you, Ryan, for participating in the show. All right. Last grammar school word or expression. I need to get this right to pass.
1: Her mother is going to kill me. She's got school in like 4 hours, and I got her up answering freaking grammar school questions. It's her first year in high school. Carry on.
0: Family.
1: Here you go, Josh, for the win. What does it mean if someone says dubs in the chat?
0: Dubs in the chat. I think that just means that.
2: God, I wish I didn't give up the lifeline now.
0: You didn't know anything. I did it.
2: But like, you can't use me now.
0: No, I can't. That's how it works. Dubs in the chat means that, you know, there's that page on X or on social media, dudes posting their dubs. I think it's like keeping a receipt, so to speak, like dubs in the chat. Hey, I was right. There's a receipt there. It was either that or like something involving fighting, but I'm going to go with the former.
1: What's your final answer, Josh?
0: I just said dudes posting their dubs like receipts. Like that's what they're saying, that there's some wins in the chat.
1: WD, are we going to give him that?
2: I don't know if we can.
1: I'm glad you know what it is.
0: What's it mean?
2: It means you. I mean, okay, like Angel Reese. When she wins, she goes to X almost every time, and she goes, dubs in the MF chat. That's it means you won.
0: Yeah. That's I think I deserve credit for that. I'm not usually
1: all this receipts and all this crap. It doesn't
0: I know.
1: Mean it. It
0: just dude means posting your dubs. Like that's what I meant. That's the example I gave. Like
2: it's not
0: means having no, it means that you are posting your it's the hey, I won. That's I see why you think it's a reach. I'm not normally one to give myself credit, but I think that's close enough.
1: See, so dig it. It came from streaming and stuff like that. You dig what I'm saying? Like, you win, like, let me get some W's in the chat. Like, everybody who's watching right now, that was a win. We just got a win. Let me get a W. So everybody would put W's in the chat. Oh, you won, you won, you won. It's dubs in the chat. Dubs in the chat means we're winning, and everybody in the chat is talking about it.
0: For the record, I'm not looking at the chat right now. For the record. I don't care what they have to say about this subject right now. I think I was close enough. Well, let them be the judge.
1: Yes, let them. Let us know in the chat. Should these be dubs in the chat for Josh or nah? You let us know, W or L, and I'll let them decide. And you can let them know at the end of the show if you were satisfactory in grammar school tonight, Josh.
0: All right, there we go. Hey, by the next time we chat, nah, are you going to try the Chick-fil-A and waffle sandwich?
1: I don't know, man. I'm not pressed, man. I haven't been seeing any reviews that made me want to run out and get. I think they messed it up. Then they threw bacon on there, you told me. There's bacon on there?
0: Wait, like I went to Chick-fil-A a few days ago. I go every week. And I love the spicy sandwich so much that I couldn't resist. I saw it on someone's plate, and I saw you had to pour the syrup on top.
1: No.
0: I'm sorry. I thought this was going to be a McGriddle situation where it's like in the actual waffle. And I'm like, you know, that can affect the structural integrity of the actual sandwich itself. And I just wanted my spicy sandwich with two barbecues and a ranch.
1: They overthought it, man. They overthought it. Yeah. They already got the waffle fries. They should have just made the waffle fries of a sweeter consistency and had syrup for those. You could dip your fries in the syrup and eat your chicken strips.
0: This year marks the 20-year anniversary of one of the first viral YouTube videos. Unforgivable. Give me a chicken sandwich and some waffle fries. For free.
1: What the hell you're talking about?
0: Yeah, you could look it up. Check it out. I'm sure Ryan knows what I'm talking about. For free. For free. Dot. Love you, man. We'll talk to you next week. Thanks for doing this.
1: Love you back, gang.
0: Get to it. Oh, you need to finish the segment for us. We're about to put the show to bed. Usually I ask Will to tell us what's in Put It to Bed, but instead I'll let you tell us what people should do.
1: Well, if you're putting it to bed, I hope you got a rubber and some
4: Last season, the Patriots and Bears went from worst to first. Who could make the jump this season? John Harbaugh's Giants? Tyler Shuck and the Saints? Dare we say the Cleveland Browns with Deshaun Watson? Westwood One Sports.
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0: 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Horn, Daniil Hunter, Teteroa McMillan, Dan Morgan. 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Like, comment, subscribe, all that helps us. Thanks to BDOT for joining us as well. How about this? If one pasty white, big glasses person isn't enough for this program, how about we rock two of them? John Fanta is going to join us on Free For All Friday. Big Specs, part of the Big Frame Gang. Pasty white guy, thriving in life, as are we. Should be a lot of fun when Fanta joins us to tell us about his new ventures. And we have Free For All Friday calls as well. Should be tons of fun. You know what else is great? Will Dalton, I have a bit of a sweet tooth. I like trying different candies. And tonight's MVP of the show is the sour wild berry Skittles. So it's not sour Skittles, it's not wild berry Skittles. It's both. Been a game changer here on the show. Just will point that out. So recommend.
1: Interesting.
0: There you go.
1: Might have to try that.
0: You just might. Let's close out today's program by putting it to bed.
1: Speaking of sweets, it is the great cinnamon bun heist. So, down in South Florida, there was a report that this Uber driver stole more than $3,000 worth of cinnamon rolls this weekend. The way it went down was, so this woman who owns this particular bakery, who was doing business with the Uber driver, she posted a TikTok basically telling this story. And what happened was, she posted like a whole series of messages that she had sent to the Uber driver over the course of 5 hours. He was supposed to make a delivery at like 8:48 a.m. He delivered something at like 1:16 in the afternoon, but then it said it failed in the system. And ultimately what had happened was he stole about 300 to 400 cinnamon buns or cinnamon rolls that equaled $3,000, give or take. And she is opening an investigation into this. 400 cinnamon rolls. That's the total that it came out. So now they've opened an investigation. Uber's trying to make the appropriate actions and all of that. But $3,000 worth of cinnamon. I wonder what this Uber driver was even going to do with all of that. That's what I want to know.
0: I love cinnamon buns. I'm a card carrying member of the Cinny Roll Patrol. I love
1: the Cinny Roll Patrol.
0: Love cinnamon rolls. Oh, it's a thing, Will. It's not a thing. It's a lifestyle. It's what it is.
1: Oh, okay. I see.
0: Cinny Roll Patrol. I rock with it. It is one of my favorite treats. So I have much greater understanding for this story than it feels like you do. You feel like somebody who takes cinnamon rolls patrol, like, or takes cinnamon rolls for granted and view it as, you know, just a treat, not a way of life. It's unfortunate.
1: Yeah, I don't really view cinnamon rolls as a way of life. It's a nice treat. It's fine. It's all right, you know. Once in a while. Yeah, it's all right.
0: Are there going to be any preseason games tomorrow night worth talking about? Like, we got Patai Simpson, Fernando Mendoza out of the way tonight.
1: That might be it.
0: We'll see. I defy you, NFL preseason, to be interesting on Friday night. I defy you. And then we'll get to pick some college football games, too, because I got some picks on the card ready to hand those out. Until then, enjoy Drake Toll. My name's Josh Graham. This has been Westwood One Sports Night.
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0: There is a story that a lot of people care a ton about, but frankly, yours truly does not. 20 minutes from now, by the way, Panthers corner J.C. Horn will be our guest. Not the exterior junk that's on the periphery right now. This is a very frustrating thing. This is something that, frankly, makes me want to pull my hair out. Listening to people spend all their time this week talk about legal matters and litigation and pro players and not talk about football. It's time to talk about college football games, not the exterior junk. The pros returning to campus story has been completely overblown. These were not program-altering players vying to return to campus. After being in the pros, most of them were class of 2022 kids that were told they'd be ineligible for this year. Thus, they went to the pros thinking they had to, thinking they had no option. Then you have the injunction saying that these guys should have been grandfathered in for the 5-for-5 rule that's now in place. By the way, those are the only players that would be granted, it seems, an injunction to play for this year. That one of these judge injunctions will allow to be out there, because you have the ACC and the Big 12 today joining the SEC and the Big 10 saying, if you played snaps in the NFL, you're not going to be able to go back to college or in the pro ranks. So that applies to the WNBA. That applies to the NBA. Fill in the blank. Also, going back to the impact on the sport, the national contending programs, they're not the ones dabbling in this. So this isn't going to impact a title. Ohio State and Oregon, they're not looking at class of 2022 players. Neither is Notre Dame. Marcus Freeman's made that known. The reality is, week zero is Saturday. Heck, you could say college football's already started with the FCS having games all across the country tonight. And by the way, usually week zero is a bunch of blowouts and uninteresting games. Not the case this year. It is an intriguing slate of week zero games this year. Ton of tension in Dublin. In a game you can listen to on Westwood One Sports. Year two for Bill Belichick after a disastrous year one in Chapel Hill. TCU, meanwhile, has had a ton of turmoil during preseason camp. A player getting kicked off the team and a brouhaha, and now an embarrassing egg on face moment for banning the one outlet that travels with your team and covers your beat from Fort Worth in the Telegram. That's not good. We have a meaningful conference game between NC State and Virginia. If you presume that Miami is going to be in the ACC championship game in Charlotte, that they are head and shoulders better than everybody in that league, who's going to play them? Nobody seems to know who the second best team in the conference is. So, Saturday's winner between Virginia and NC State, these are two teams that could be that second team. If you lose this game, that really sets you back. If you win, this is probably going to be, for both teams, a top three most difficult game on their slate. You set yourself up nicely to potentially be in Charlotte for the ACC championship game. There are going to be a couple of historic FBS debuts. Legendary FCS power, North Dakota State, in the Fargo Dome, going to host Jack State. First ever FBS game for the Bison. Sacramento State going across the country to play on that gross, sad, gray field in Eastern Michigan. This is a reminder, this week, namely, it's a reminder that college sports, as beautiful as a sport that college football is, it has the worst offseason in all the sports that we care about. It's the closest thing that sports comes to political talk. Well, this and the WNBA nowadays. But in college, we spend way too much time talking about injunctions and lawsuits and litigation, and that's no fun. Does any sport do doomsday speculation the way that college football does? Oh, this conference is going to die. College football's over as we know it, etc. Who else does this? A PSA. Just for anybody that needs to hear this across the country right now. College football has been around for more than 150 years. It is America's second most popular sport behind the NFL. It isn't going anywhere. It's also not a coincidence that the people who spend the most time talking about these topics pretty obviously detest college sports in general. That there seems to be the common thread here. The people that spend their Saturdays watching college football, that spend their time caring about the sport, those are not the people that are spending hours upon hours upon hours upon hours talking about Lane Kiffin's ass. We're talking about, oh my God, what's happening with this guy who was in Browns camp who might end up... There are football games this week. And there are good football games to care about and to watch. And here's the thing. Would be willing to bet whatever amount of money on this. At this time a week from now, we're not going to care about any of these subjects. Why? Because ball is life. And college football is here. As a way to make a mockery of how dumb the discourse is with these issues that, by the way, aren't going to be issues a year from now. Oh my God, these guys are eligible to play and there's a court injunction. Yeah, it's for the grandfathered in players or the players that feel they should be grandfathered in that a year from now there's going to be some clarity, a lot more clarity on with the clean 5-for-5 rule that most everybody is in favor of. Here's the question we have to have some fun with this. Who is a current professional athlete you would love to see return to their alma mater for one more year? Who is one pro athlete, current pro athlete, you'd like to see play one season of college, one more season of college? 310-840-4910. You want to see Patrick Mahomes play one more year at Texas Tech? Yes, Patrick Mahomes now. Go back to Texas Tech for one more year? You might say, well, Josh, he was there. He already had 4 years of eligibility. 5-for-5, baby. 5-for-5, you get one more year. We're just having fun with this right now. Who would you love to see say, you know, not going to play in the NFL or NBA this year? Or heck, we'll even say MLB. Paul Skeens going back to LSU and pitching. Who would you most love to see return to their alma mater for one more year? 310-840-4910. And by the way, you might think this is a stupid question, that this is a stupid topic. But here's how much I believe in this stupid question and stupid topic. I asked a 6'6", hulking, future Hall of Fame edge rusher who has biceps literally the size of my head, Daniil Hunter of the Houston Texans, this question because he went to LSU of all places, and here's how that exchange sounded out at practice earlier.
1: With the news this week, I got to ask, how much fun would it be if you could go back to college and play for just one year?
2: If you go to the NFL and come back?
1: Yeah, let's say this year, Daniil Hunter goes back to play at LSU for one year.
2: I wouldn't do that. It'd feel like I'm going from like high school back to middle school. I wouldn't do that.
0: There you go. Be like high schoolers going back to middle school. That would be a fun watch. Like, what would be the most, this is unfair type of experience? See, in the NBA, you'd probably think Wimby, but he never went to college. Can't return to college when, well, I guess if you want that to be your answer, Will Dalton is The wheels are now turning. He's thinking, Wimby in Chapel Hill to play for the Tar Heels? That'd be great. Or how about this, Will? Your mic is off, by the way. Will Dalton, how about, since you are a Tar Heel fan, let's get Michael Malone reunited with Nikola Jokic for 1 year.
3: I mean, yeah, you could do that. I mean, when you originally asked the question, I was thinking Caleb Wilson going back to Carolina.
0: You would rather have Caleb Wilson than Jokic on the North Carolina Tar Heels?
3: I wouldn't, but if I had to pick somebody to go back to his alma mater. Actually, I had two answers to this.
0: What's
3: the first
0: one
3: that came to mind was Drake May in a football context. But when you expanded it out, then I was like, oh yeah, Caleb Wilson. Because him, Michael Malone, some of the stuff they got cooking this year, I'd like to see that.
0: Yeah, I would also like to see Drake May play for Bill Belichick. For obvious reasons.
3: No. Yeah.
0: Just imagine those headlines. Robert Kraft is pissed at Belichick. He took our quarterback, took him back in Chapel Hill. This isn't good.
3: Yeah.
0: Just the pettiness. Do we have that? Wasn't the best quote from Danielle Hunter, though. This is easily completely devoid of context. No other context given whatsoever. Danielle Hunter giving us this gem.
2: Man, I like a whole variety of things, man. Vegetables, fruits. You know, I could eat pineapples all day. I could eat zucchinis all day. You know, those are my favorite vegetables and fruits.
0: I'm not even going to provide the context. No. Just Danielle Hunter, he eats quarterbacks for lunch, right tackles, zucchinis, pineapples, fruits, vegetables, whatever you put in front of him. Danielle Hunter's going to eat it. That's what he's going to do. Find that conversation with Danielle Hunter on our YouTube channel, searching Westwood One Sports Night. A lot of fun to catch up with him. Will Dalton, do we just have the image, though, for those who are watching on YouTube or on X at Westwood One Sports' account with more than 20,000 plus followers? Just looking at Danielle Hunter's bicep that is the size of my head, that's a real thing for anybody out there. J.C. Horn, Carolina Panthers corner, our guest in just a little bit. 310-840-4910 if you want in on the program. Let's go to Mr. Positive. 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
4: Oh, my God, Josh, baby. Boom, shakalaka. Hey, real quick, your dad put up some great pictures of you in your radio career.
0: Oh, yeah.
4: Quite a journey, my friend. I'm very proud of you.
0: Thank you.
4: But Mr. to answer your question, you got to go with Aiden Hutchinson. Oh, my God, he's a warrior. He'd make these little U of M players be like middle school, sixth grade, because he's that damn good. He's so fast and so intense. He'd be at the quarterback within 1 second. I mean, you see how he plays. He's a warrior. He's got the warrior paint on. Oh, my God, as he gets psycho. Oh, it would be laughable. It's like the big fellow with the 24-inch biceps that are bigger than your head.
0: Yeah.
4: It's like playing against kindergartners. I got to tell you, great question, buddy.
0: Yeah, thanks so much for the call, Mr. Positive. And he's friends with my dad on Facebook, apparently. He does post a lot. You know, that's the thing. If you do use the expression boomers, you know, They love being on the phone and posting on Facebook. A lot of pictures, a lot of things that are out there. Did have a neat experience going back to my alma mater at East Carolina last week. See, I wasn't on Westwood One Sports Night last week because I was out at Indian Beach, North Carolina, near Emerald Isle. We go there every year. It's fun. And I just decided, because I was meeting my wife, love that B. Soko comment, by the way, that Jalen Carter going back. That would be pretty fun, watching him go back to Georgia. But I was on the way, and Will, I took a 20-minute detour to go back to my college town while going towards the beach. East Carolina is located in the eastern part of North Carolina, you might imagine. It was like a 20-minute detour. I go there, spend some time on campus. It was the first day of classes. And Will, I go back to the college radio station where it all began 15, 16 years ago. And I just wanted to see the studio, see if it was still there. Didn't even know. And there were three college kids sitting in the lobby. And one of them said, I think I know who you are. And I'm like, my name's Josh. Oh, you're the guy from the scrapbook. What are you talking about, the scrapbook? And in the middle of this room, sitting on the coffee table, was a scrapbook that documented my career going from East Carolina to where I am now, here at Westwood One. And it almost brought me to tears because I didn't know they had done this, but the fact that they have been following what I've been lucky enough to do from a school like East Carolina that doesn't produce a lot of people in the media space, something that I'm certainly very proud of. And yeah, proud to be a Pirate. We'll see how they do against Alabama next weekend in week one. But proud to be a Pirate. Cool story. 310-840-4910. If you want in and telling us who is a current NFL player you'd love to see return to their alma mater for 1 year. 310-840-4910. In addition to catching up with the Daniel Hunter 101, we did the same with Carolina Panthers star corner J.C. Horn. That conversation is next on Westwood One Sports Night. 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

0: question. Who is a current NFL player, or it could be NBA, or it could be Major League Baseball, you'd love to see return to college for one more collegiate season in the spirit of the headlines this week? 310-840-4910. If you are south of the border in South Carolina, specifically in Columbia, you might answer that question, J.C. Horn, because that'd be quite a diabolical defensive duo to have DJ Stewart and J.C. Horn on that side, and Lenora Sellers coming back at QB on the offensive end of things. Had a chance to catch up with the Panthers star cornerback, and here's how that conversation sounded. J.C. Horn is with us here, Carolina Panthers corner. The scuttlebutt at camp has been that Bryce Young's had the best camp he's had as a pro. Is that true, or have you been taking it easy on him this camp?
1: Nah, Bryce's been doing his thing. You know, you can see he got a lot more comfortable, trusting his reads more, trusting his players, his receivers more to make, you know, 50-50 plays. Just sometimes it might be covered, he'll still throw it and give him a chance to make a play. So, nah, he definitely been having the best camp of his career, but we've been doing our thing too. Don't let all the reports fool you.
0: Panthers GM Dan Morgan was talking to us, and he spoke about the importance of continuity on defense. That's why he wanted to retain Ejiro Evero, so you guys didn't have to learn a new defense. Yeah. And also, he felt it was important to add on that side this offseason, and he brings in Devin Lloyd and Jalen Phillips. Just how much have those two guys impacted what this defense can be?
1: Yeah, man, those two guys that and know what it looks like to, you know, play good and dominate in this league. You know, Jalen, anytime you can add a pass rusher like him, you know, make the defense way better, make me and Mike's job way easier. Quarterbacks don't have as much time. And, you know, a guy like D. Lloyd, I think just his attitude, his character is doing so much for us. Like, just the defense and all the young guys, be able to see him come in every day, how he attack work, how serious and, you know, focused he is. And every phase of the day, the weight room, the locker room, the meeting rooms, and when he get on the grass, you know, he's just a great leader. And it's just his aura about him that lets you know he's a leader and a dog. So I'm happy to have both of those additions, and I think, you know, it'll pay out big for us.
0: J.C. Horn with us here. You're one of the leaders of this defense, and you took it personally during the season last year when people would fire shots at Ejiro Evero, and you made a point to say, we want EJ back. It's important that EJ's back.
1: Yeah.
0: What is it that people might not appreciate about the type of coordinator he is?
1: Man, not just him, just the staff, you know, how they prep us for games. To know what's coming, like, you know, in the secondary at least, just how they break down the film, you know, how they make it as easy as, you know, 2 + 2, and you know your job, and then it just be on us to go out there and execute it. And I feel like when that doesn't happen, a lot of it, you know, falls back on him. And, you know, it does work hand in hand. Like, we got to do our job. You know, Coach E, when he makes mistakes, he comes in there and tells us what he needs to do better, or if he could have that situation back, how he would have called it differently. But, you know, I'm definitely glad to have him a part of this defense. And, you know, they didn't help my football IQ just grow tremendously since they came here in 23.
0: Let's get to the important stuff. In the locker room, you were known as one of the best ping pong players on the team.
1: Yeah.
0: How's the competition looked in that area?
1: To be honest, man, I didn't retire from ping pong. I ain't played in about 2 years. I blame Derrick Brown. You know, he didn't got me on that card table. And that's
0: you play cards?
1: Yeah. And I really don't even play cards. It's really only one game that I play. And he taught me how to play it. So
0: what game is it?
1: Bure. Yeah, it's a quick little card game. You know, we play it. It's all for fun. Just to talk shit. But, yeah, I retired from ping pong, man. But we got some guys that's pretty good. Bryson Tremaine, Shaw Smith, Mike Jack, they all be on the table. No, I let them have it, though.
0: That's crazy. So yeah. You just retired on tops and yeah. No one can play anymore?
1: Yeah, I mean, I want to say it was when I was playing, like, C-Mac was probably still the best in the locker room when I was playing.
0: Brian Burns?
1: No, I used to beat Burns' ass. See, that's the reason I got good, because he talked so much. I wanted to play him every day. And, yeah, I used to give him the work, but, you know, C-Mac and some of the specialists and quarterbacks, they used to whoop up on me pretty good.
0: Last thing for you. South Carolina, I've been taking some mess from people for talking up Lenora Sellers and talking about they got a new coordinator in there.
1: Yeah.
0: You're Gamecocks. Give me the case.
1: Man, I'm Gamecocks, I die. So no matter what's going on, the turmoil going on, I'm always tell you that it's gonna be their best year. And I do believe in, you know, Sellers. You're a specimen back there, new coordinator. And I feel like that go hand in hand with the quarterback. So you got to give him a shot. You know, we got the best pass rusher in the nation and Dylan Stewart.
0: That's true.
1: So them two are the most important positions on the field. So ain't no telling what type of season we'll have if they come out and ball. So
0: last thing for J.C. Horn. You hope one day to be in Canton.
1: Yeah.
0: Right before you got drafted, Luke Kuechly decided to hang it up. He goes into Canton this year, second youngest player to ever go into the Hall.
1: Yeah.
0: He's in this building. He's calling games for you guys. Have you ever picked his brain about some things? If so, what?
1: Not really picked his brain, but just, you know, talk normal ball with him. We ain't really gotten to, like, the details and schemes and stuff, but, you know, just to have a guy like that who is at the best in this league for so long, just have him around every day, like you said. He in here all the time. You know, before the games, he come in there and he call it warming up my pads. So, like, hey, you warmed up your pads yet? Yeah, get him, slam him on the ground a couple times and warm him up. And, you know, for me, you know, that's just like younger me in high school. I got Luke Kuechly, you know, getting my pads and getting me prepped to go play out there on Sunday. So just having him around every day is, you know, a blessing in itself. And, you know, seeing him being inducted this year is extreme motivation and let you know that it could be done. You just got to, you know, keep the work first.
0: So Luke Kuechly warms up your pads. He's throwing it down pregame.
1: Yeah. I guess that was one of their little traditions back in the day. So he kind of makes sure to keep it going with the guys in the locker room now.
0: JC, you're the best. Thanks for doing this.
1: Man, it's good seeing you.
0: Easily, after Panther games, one of the favorites for us. Win, lose, or draw, catching up with JC Horn. He will shoot you straight and apparently will kick your ass and ping pong, boo-ray, you name it. We need to give a special shout out to the state of North Carolina. We added Raleigh-Durham to our long and growing list of affiliate markets. Let's use that as an opportunity, Will, to remind people that Raleigh-Durham, saying it like that, is an airport. Raleigh and Durham are separate cities. Raleigh is the home of NC State. Durham is the home of Duke University. Chapel Hill is where the Tar Heels are at. Those three places, they make up the Research Triangle. They call it the Triangle in North Carolina. Not to be confused with the triangle that Phil Jackson ran with Michael Jordan, who's also from North Carolina and played in Chapel Hill. You get the idea here. Shout out to our friends at Capital Broadcasting. Grew up listening to their stations. It's actually, I grew up 30 minutes north of Raleigh in a small town called Youngsville, North Carolina. To mark the occasion of our show now being on in my hometown, I'm recognizing a Raleigh, North Carolina landmark. Got a t-shirt on for those watching on YouTube, watching on X. The Rialto Theater is ran by a man I once worked for named Hayes Permar. And yeah, just wanted to give some love. I thought I was going to be original in wearing this today. And then I saw my buddy Chip Patterson from the Cover 3 podcast wearing this t-shirt today as well.
2: Really?
0: Upsetting. Yeah, wearing the same t-shirt. So it's a movement. It's a movement, what we're seeing right now. And as you can tell by the J.C. Horn and Danielle Hunter interviews, we've had a busy week in Charlotte. It was nearly busier where we had a planned one-on-one visit with ACC Commissioner Jim Phillips. Like, we had a planned lunch, the whole thing. We still went to lunch, but the visit never happened because of all this eligibility nonsense. The ACC today put out their statement saying they're following suit with the Big 12, the SEC, and the Big 10. So we hope to catch up with Jim Phillips sometime soon. I still need to get to him after he embarrassed me in front of all of my friends on TV, taking shots at my Orioles, talking about the Cubs.
2: He does that every year.
0: He does that. It's upsetting. It's annoying. I'm glad you do. I'm glad you do. So we're going to find you, Commissioner Phillips. No, the funniest thing is the lunch still happened, and then Will Dalton sits down and orders a salmon. That's what he does.
3: Yeah,
0: he just sits down.
3: League's done. Just, you kidding me?
0: He just sits down and says, "Hey, you know, hey guys, nice to meet you. What's on the menu? Salmon. That's what we're doing."
3: It was delicious too.
0: Yeah,
3: it's great.
0: It seemed like it was good. Shout out to our friends at the ACC and J.C. Horn, Daniil Hunter, Ted Aroa McMillan, Dan Morgan. You can find all these interviews on our YouTube channel, searching Westwood One Sports Night. That's how you can watch us right now, in addition to listening to us, however and wherever you listen or watch. Greatly appreciate that. I see the OG dog here saying King Henry, Derrick Henry going back to college could be fun. Yeah, that probably would be fun. Watching him go back to Alabama out of a fact that Alabama hasn't really had a good running game since Kalen DeBoer has arrived there. This might be a good opportunity, Oliver Popular, to update the people on Ty Simpson. Anytime we mention Ty Simpson on the show, live updates of what he's doing, we have a sounder.
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13: 20 minutes from now, my college football future bets Before week zero arrives, all the future bets I am placing for the 2026 college football season, that's in Graham's Gambling. Also, we're asking this question: who is a current pro athlete you'd love to see return for one more year of college sports? 310-840-4910 is the number. Drake Toll's he's up way past his bedtime and texting that the Paul Skeens back at LSU visual would be very, very funny stuff to watch in college baseball. Appreciate Drake Toll that follows our show here on Westwood One Sports Night, hosting our daily morning show. 310-840-4910 if you want in on that. Perhaps we can answer that question if there's time in a bit. We need to talk about former Alabama quarterback.
14: Don't give a about number 10.
13: Now, LA Rams backup, Ty Simpson. First round pick. While Fernando Mendoza has been struggling in Vegas, Ty Simpson has been thriving. In fact, Ty Simpson is the biggest winner of this NFL preseason. Statistically, nobody played the position better than he did. Tonight, Ty Simpson was nearly perfect. 18 of 23 passing, 119 yards, had a touchdown pass. In fact, this is how it sounded, courtesy of our Westwood One teammates. Noah Eagle, facing heavy pressure, Ty Simpson looked right down the barrel and did this. We'll get to that in just a second. Here is the final line in the three preseason games for Ty Simpson. 47 of 60 passing for 382 yards, three touchdowns, no picks, a passer rating of 109.9. He's going to be pushing Stetson Bennett for QB2 behind MVP Matthew Stafford. Sean McVay already said that they're going to keep three quarterbacks, but if the NFL frontrunner has their MVP go down, does McVay go to Stetson Bennett or does he go to Ty Simpson? It seems those are pretty good options for McVay to have. Now, let's be clear. While preseason performance isn't enough to say that Simpson's going to be a dude in the NFL, let's not overstate this, it should be enough to silence the critics from way back in April. He was the story of the NFL draft in Pittsburgh. There was endless criticism suggesting that the Rams reached by taking him or that Simpson didn't deserve to be a first-round draft pick. Honestly, the criticism felt like it was coming from an ill-informed place. There's no group of people more obnoxious in sports than the air quote NFL draft guy. You know, the people that watch the NFL and not college during the season, but then the NFL season ends, they get bored, so they dive into all the tape and then try to tell the people that actually pay attention to college how good or how bad these players are. And what felt lazy about the Ty Simpson, air quote, narratives, so much of the negativity felt rooted in that the playoff didn't go great for Ty Simpson, that he didn't look great in the blowout loss and got hurt against Indiana. But anybody suggesting that Ty Simpson isn't talented just is ill-informed. He was recruited to play for Nick Saban at Alabama. He doesn't just let anybody show up at that school and receive a scholarship. He was the Heisman frontrunner in mid-November. He lost the opener to Florida State, but then won eight straight games, and pretty clearly because he had no help on his O-line or in a run game. He got hurt, didn't make any excuses, but his performance dropped in a way that was strange and seemed pretty clearly connected to injury. Now that he's healthy, we're seeing what he can do, and he looks the part. This is just another example of the Rams being super well run. It honestly reminds you of what the LA Dodgers have done. Oh, not only can they pay, but they also draft incredibly well and develop well, and they win all these trades where they land Mookie Betts, and then they land Freddie Freeman, and some of the guys that they dealt in order to bring Tarek Skubal were prospects they acquired in trades with players that ended up not being good once they left the Dodgers. That's what good teams do. They just know how to do things well. So the Rams, they draft well when they do draft. Well, they say bleep them picks with the first rounders, but do well with the late round picks, which is why they feel comfortable trading those first rounders for guys who can help them right now, a la a Trent McDuffie, a la a Myles Garrett. They make tremendous trades. They go for it. They stay competitive, and they've been doing it for a decade now, this combo of Sean McVay and Les Snead. And it seems the draft pick of Ty Simpson and the evaluation there is really strong as well. Here was our Westwood One teammate, Noah Eagle, on the call for Ty Simpson's touchdown pass tonight.
15: With his special team stardom. Chargers bring the house. Simpson has to get away. Across his body, end zone. It is caught. Brennan Presley on the run for the touchdown.
13: Looking at the scoreboard, Rams 20, LA Chargers 18, for those who are keeping score at home. 310-840-4910 if you want in. Let's go to Rob. He's in Atlanta. Rob, tell me the current pro you'd love to see return to college for one more year.
16: Well, he's not current, but I was going to pull Deion Sanders out of nowhere.
13: Oh, my gosh. Bring him back to FSU?
16: Yeah, we need him, like, in a big way.
13: Yeah, you know, maybe you could use a quarterback. I'm with respect to Ashford, who I remember watching play at Stanford not too far back, maybe getting Jameis Winston to play one more year for you might help. I don't know. He's still current. Could figure that one out.
16: Yeah, I'll take him to be the quarterback for the Atlanta Falcons.
13: All right, well, there he goes. Make sure we bleep that out. Yeah, there goes our guy Rob in Atlanta. We really do need Will Dalton. Usually it's just for Free For All Friday that we need to remind people the Buzz Williams rule when he was at Virginia Tech prior to going to A&M and now at the University of Maryland. But when Duke comes to town, people get pretty rowdy. We're saying some things, throwing some things on the court. So Buzz Williams then grabs the microphone and says, guys, quit cussing.
17: It's an iconic moment.
13: Yeah. If you want to know who it makes most

0: 310-340-4910 if you want in here. 300 markets across the country and Canada. It's what we're doing here. How would I answer the question, though? Who would you like to see return to college for 1 year? Because if you're doing what Rob did and you're going all time, well, then I think about my alma mater, East Carolina, and I think, you know what would be pretty cool with one more year left of eligibility? Watching Chris Johnson, CJ2K, go back to school. You know, the guy who ran the 4.2 440 before now, unfortunately, being diagnosed with ALS. That would be good if you can get prime Chris Johnson going back to the East Carolina Pirates. But if we're going current athletes, which again was the prompt, I'm just imagining, what conference is Wyoming in now? Is Wyoming still in the Mountain West? Assuming they still are, how do you think Mountain West defenses are going to do with Josh Allen in 2026? Like, if Josh Allen said, you know, me and Haley Steinfeld, we just want to have a one-year sabbatical in Laramie, Wyoming. That might be fun to follow. They still are in the Mountain West. Because of course they are. In Laramie. That could be a good one. Maybe, I mean, Joe Burrow. I don't know if you can follow up that act. In fact, that might be something that Lane Kiffin has considered. Joe Burrow, what are you up to? Now I know what the rules of the 5 for 5 are, where it's an age thing too, and you don't meet this. We're just having a little bit of fun around here. That's what we're doing here. Hey, here's an idea, Lane. Maybe Jaden Daniels. Does that even give a laugh? There's a laugh. There it is. Here's the question, though. What number would Jaden wear if he was playing for the LSU Fighting Tigers? 5's taken. Might need to figure something 55 out.
1: 55, maybe?
0: Well, in college...
2: Can a quarterback wear 55?
0: Well, college, you can wear, I think, the same number. You can have it on different sides of the ball. So, both guys can wear number 5, technically. Can make that work. Can work it out. So that's where my brain right now is on football. I should be thinking basketball, just because there are guys who age-wise are still very eligible, would still be in college if they stuck around longer. Like Cooper Flagg coming back another year at Duke. Like, he'd be entering his junior season. That's a scary thought. Cooper returning to college basketball. Caleb Wilson returning to your Tar Heels, Will. Something that could have happened. You know, if they didn't make a coaching change. It's a fun question to really think about. 310-840-4910. That's the beauty of sports talk radio, where you can do these types of things. Another thing we can do is try to make a lot of money. We have a laundry list of college football futures to hand out before week zero gets here this weekend. And we'll share that list of picks with you in Graham's Gambling next on Westwood One Sports Night.
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0: It's already here. And we'll tell you why in just a few minutes. We got picks to hand out right now, though. Oh, buddy. We have all the season win total over unders lined up, and it wasn't planned this way. But all five of the season win total over under bets, the college football futures we're going to hand out, are all unders. We have unders across the board. We'll tell you what those are in just a second. But the question that we've asked, in honor of the LSU controversy with the Browns player being waived and then picked up by the Tigers, leading to SEC, Big Ten, ACC, and Big 12 presidents growing a spine, which isn't something you see all that often, and banning those players from being able to participate, pro athletes going back to college sports. We're having some fun with it and asking the question, if you could have one current pro athlete go back to school for one season, which one would be the most fun to watch? 310-840-4910. Let's start with Cole. He's in San Diego. Cole, what's your answer?
1: How about Aaron Rodgers back to Cal State?
0: ACC legend Aaron Rodgers?
1: Yeah, why not? He's already beaten Father Time. You know, let's see it. He's got a degree to finish. You know, send him back to Cal State. See what the old man's got.
0: It is just Cal. They're going to get upset with me in bear territory if I didn't correct you on that. I appreciate it, Cole. It's good to hear from you. Don't know if Cal needs a quarterback this year, though. They got JKS. Don't overlook Jaren Keawe Sungapuletele. They've had some good quarterbacks of Cal lately. You might have heard of this Fernando Mendoza fella that was there prior to JKS's arrival. They were so excited about JKS, they were okay letting Fernando Mendoza leave to Indiana. And here's the thing, they don't really regret it either. Because JKS had a really good year last year, they gave a ton of money to JKS to keep him in Berkeley. So we'll see what that looks like. 310-840-4910. Tom is in Pittsburgh. Tom, what's your submission?
2: Hey, so I got a former and a current.
0: Okay.
2: I guess he has technically not signed with the Rams yet, but give me Aaron Donald at Pitt as my current player. And then one guy that is just insane to watch, especially, you know, what he's doing off the field. Give me Johnny Manziel at A&M. The guy was must-watch TV.
0: Yeah, it's a good one, going back to Texas A&M. Fun Aaron Donald story, by the way. One of the first interviews I ever did was going to the Grandover Resort in Greensboro, North Carolina. It was ACC Football Media Days in 2011, 2012. Pittsburgh was just joining the league. And Aaron Donald was there. And Will, believe it or not, nobody was interested in talking to Aaron Donald. Kind of felt bad for him. He was sitting there and nobody was talking to him. So I went and just talked to Aaron Donald, who was twice my size, and had great conversation with him, incredibly smart and interesting. Great backstory, talking about his family and their weightlifting regiment and all those things. And all these years later, Aaron Donald still being talked about. That's what immediately pops into my mind. And then you're talking about Johnny Manziel. That was fun at Texas. How about we go to Brian? He's in Texas. Brian, what do you think? I just got a correction in my ear, Oliver. I said it was fun to watch in Texas, not at Texas. Not making the mistake to say that. You can check the tape. I'm pretty sure I said in Texas, not at Texas. Don't want to upset the folks there. Brian, I think, heard me right. Brian, what's your nominee?
3: It's good to talk to you, man. I would love to see CeeDee Lamb back in Oklahoma.
0: Oh my God!
3: And if you could have two, put him with Jalen or Baker.
0: Yeah, see CeeDee Lamb. Gosh, man,
3: he'd probably tear it up. He'd probably tear it up with Mateer.
0: Yeah, he probably would. He probably would. Thank you so much
3: for the call, Brian.
0: What's interesting, I vote for the Biletnikoff Award, best receiver in college football, and I remember the debate was CeeDee Lamb versus Jerry Jeudy. I forget who ended up winning the award. I feel like Jeudy did, but I was team CeeDee Lamb from the very beginning, from the jump, was in on that. One of the best college receivers I've ever seen. Bills in Pennsylvania. Last one before we get to the bets, and then we'll get to more of your calls later. 310-840-4910. Bill, what do you got for us?
4: Yeah, I got two things. The guy that went back to LSU, he didn't want to go, from what I understand, but there was some rule that he couldn't transfer from Ole Miss over to LSU, and so that's why he ended up going to the draft.
0: The guys were not grandfathered in from the 2022 class, and thus he didn't have a choice to go pro versus playing college. So he went to the pros, and then you got the Colorado judge that had the injunction that said that those players should have been grandfathered in, players from the 2022 class, which he was a part of. So that was the reason.
4: Oh, okay. But my go back, and he never did go, was LeBron James. I'd like to see him go to Ohio State. He always wanted to go for either football or basketball, so that would be pretty cool to see.
0: He also said, and I appreciate the call, LeBron said maybe it was just to appease his Olympic coach, that if he did play college, he would have played for Coach K at Duke. Don't know if that's true with him being an Ohio State football fan, but we can always imagine what if. Kobe Bryant, before he passed, said that he would go to North Carolina, would have gone to North Carolina if he went to college. But then late in his life, he was asked it again and said, nah, I would have gone to Duke. So that's something that's often debated in the state I call home as well, here in the state of North Carolina. Let's get to those five unders that we have for the 2026 college football season. We call it Graham's Gambling, and it's time to make some money.
5: Sitting back, count money all day, you know.
6: It's time for Graham's Gambling. Let's make some money.
0: Let's start with the bet I'm most bullish about. Texas A&M, under 8.5 wins at minus 120. They lose Colin Klein, their play caller, who's now the head coach at his alma mater at Kansas State. They lose not one, not two, not three, but four of their starting offensive linemen to the draft. Good luck replacing that. They lose their best skill guy in Casey Concepcion, who is a first-round draft pick. That alone should be disqualifying in terms of their season win total. But then, unlike this past year at College Station, you look at Texas A&M's schedule, there are 9 SEC teams ranked in the preseason top 25, including A&M at number 8. 6 of the remaining 8 ranked teams are on A&M's schedule. Brutal schedule. And also, not a believer that Marcel Reed is actually a dude. Just look at how he has fared when he plays in his biggest games, biggest competition. So they lose a ton. They have a brutal schedule. Under 8.5 wins at minus 120. In the Big 12, Utah, under 8.5 wins. Kyle Whittingham was there forever. Now he's at Michigan. The fact that you get this at plus money, at plus 125, is crazy. Because you bring back Dampier, who a lot of people know at quarterback, but the identity of Utah football has been the trenches with Kyle Whittingham at the helm. And that's where the most turnover is on this team. And now Dampier's working with a new play caller and a new system. There isn't a lot to like about Utah's dynamic. Let's say chemistry dynamic. And then when you think about who's most relevant in the Big 12 Conference, while they do not play Texas Tech this year, Utah does have Houston. Utah does have BYU. That's not going to be easy. And their non-conference isn't even a cakewalk as well. So under 8.5 wins for the Utah Utes at plus money. We're about that. Got two unders for the ACC. North Carolina under 4.5 wins. Pound it. They won 4 games last year and had the easiest schedule in the league. This year, you get everybody. You get Miami. You get both ACC champion participants from a year ago, ACC championship participants in Duke and Virginia. You get 2 of the dark horses in the league this year, Louisville and Pittsburgh. You never beat NC State, so they're on the schedule. That's not fun. Out of conference, you get Notre Dame. Good luck with that, a game that's going to be on Westwood One Sports. You go to Clemson, and you open up with TCU in Ireland. Just brutal. Where are the wins? Don't see it. Disaster. UNC's demise, strangely, has been understated. So these odds, all courtesy of our friends at DraftKings, who we'll tell you a bit about in just a bit. How about that? Under 4.5 wins at -105. And also, this might be the hottest take you hear. Miami under 10.5 wins. I'm sorry, but Miami hasn't won the ACC in their entire existence in this league, which is getting close to 25 years of them being in the league. And they always lose games that they're not supposed to lose. So let's just ask ourselves this question. Let's just ask this question. Miami plays at Notre Dame. Let's say they lose that game. How much faith do you have in Mario Cristobal to completely run the table from that point on? A lot? A lot of faith? I don't know about you, but I like Miami under 10.5 wins to say that they lose one conference game and lose to Notre Dame. Miami under 10.5 wins at -110. And this one is just completely off the wall. Sacramento State under 4.5 wins at -105. They are in the MAC, Sacramento State. This is their first year in FBS football. So they are not only climbing up to the new level at FBS, but they are in the MAC and they are from Sacramento State. So they are playing at Eastern Michigan this weekend in week 0. They have trips to Central Michigan. They have a road game at Hawaii this year just for fun. At Ball State, at Bowling Green. Like, I just don't think the travel it's going to go all that well. And with them going to FBS, think that the Hornets of Sacramento State not going to have a good bit of fun. So there you have it. Graham's gambling, 5 unders for the season. Texas A&M's under 8.5. Utah under 8.5. North Carolina under 4.5. Miami under 10.5. And Sacramento State under 4.5 wins for the 2026 college football season. Again, we're asking the question. 310-840-4910. Current pro athlete, you'd love to see it. Go back to their alma mater or return to college sports to play in one more year. We already heard from Pittsburgh, but let's go back to the city, the Steel City. That's where Cheston is. Cheston, what do you have to add?
7: I'm in Texas, but it's okay. It doesn't matter. Okay.
0: Cool.
7: I'm a Sooner fan, so my guy would be Baker Mayfield. If he could go back with the defense wow. that BV has now, I mean, it would be something insane. I mean, he's got enough offensive weapons there. He's not like he has CD or, you know, those guys or like a Mark Andrews, but the offense is there. And, of course, that defense that BV has built, I think Baker would get it done if he went back. But, of course, it's all fairy tale. But thank you for taking my call.
0: No, of course, it's – yeah, I think Baker – yeah, going back to college is all fairy tales for sure. But that would be a fun thought. Easily one of the greatest college quarterbacks this generation. I think they did that list when they did the 150. The 150th anniversary of college football, the 150 best players. I think he was in the top 50 college football players ever. Let's go to Johnny. He's in Atlanta. Johnny, who's your nominee?
8: What's going on? I got 3 nominees. My first one is Jeremiah Love back to Notre Dame. With their schedule this year, they probably need him. Texas, Bijan Robinson back to Texas. See him with Arch Manning. And the last one, I hope I don't mess his name up, but the head coach of the Browns back to Georgia. Get Bobo out of there. We ain't been in Natty since you left. Come back to Georgia, man.
0: Todd Monken. All right. That's who we're thinking
8: of. Todd Monken. Yeah, Monken.
0: There you go. I like it. Did all of those have an Atlanta flavor to it? Bijan Robinson, Todd Monken. What was the first one? Had he said again? This is testing my listening comprehension here on the show. Jeremiah Love was the first one he said there. Notre Dame losing both their top running backs from last year, both going in the first round, which is kind of nuts when you really think about it. Moving this train along here. Coming up, the most underappreciated player in the National Football League, and it's not close, here on Westwood One Sports Night. The wait is over. Football is here, and so is DraftKings. 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
6: 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Who could make the jump this season? John Harbaugh's Giants? Tyler Shuck and the Saints? 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
30: This is Westwood One Sports Night. Here's Josh Graham.
0: And say what? You'll get to hear from all the Panthers and Houston Texans we visited with while out at their joint practice. They will meet in a preseason game Friday night, closing both their preseasons. Among the players we visited with, the most underappreciated player in the NFL by far. That's Texans edge rusher Danielle Hunter. Do you realize that he's on track to go to Canton? Was watching the Texans TV broadcast last weekend, and Danielle's name came up, and they referred to him as future Hall of Famer, Danielle Hunter. And I'll be honest, when I heard that expression, my first thought was, really? That's what we're doing? We're already there with Danielle Hunter? Come on now. But then you look at the numbers. 114 and a half career sacks in 11 NFL seasons. Only Myles Garrett and TJ Watt have more sacks than Hunter since he entered the league in 2015. He's coming off a 15 sack season, 15 and a half sacks away from being top 25 all time in sacks. And as the 15 sack season would indicate, he's not showing any signs of decline. In fact, for those watching on YouTube, watching on X, if you're watching on YouTube, you can already find the conversation with Danielle Hunter that we had, the one-on-one that's there in our other practice interviews. Be sure to subscribe to the channel, like, comment, all those things. If you're watching, you'll see there's Danielle Hunter standing next to me, and his biceps, his arms, are literally the size of my head as we're standing next to each other. And he's 31. He's got more than 5 years left in him, you'd think. So that means he's going to finish top 10 in sacks easily in his career. Maybe even crack the top five. What makes him so underrated, though, as a player, is that he plays a premium position. Like, this is not, with respect, Joe Thomas spending his whole career with the Browns, consistently excellent there, and the only reason people didn't pay attention because he plays tackle. And it's not a sexy position that garners a lot of attention. After quarterback, receiver, and running back, edge rusher, that might be the most noteworthy position on the football field. They get to the quarterback. They get paid a ton. They do sack dances. The whole thing. Danielle Hunter, he's been this guy for more than a decade, yet people would scoff at the idea of him being a Hall of Famer. Now, it hasn't helped that he's played for two franchises that haven't been to the Super Bowl in a half century. The Texans, this is their 25th season, so all right. But the Vikings haven't been since the 70s. Have they been since the Raiders Super Bowl? The pick six, and don't want to bring up bad memories for Minnesota fans. Don't think they have. So those are the teams that Danielle Hunter's played for. And here's the thing. The postseason is where legacies are created on the national level. Like, the conversation really started about Danielle Hunter when he demolishes the Pittsburgh Steelers, not allowing them to do much of anything in that playoff game way back in January. His output is starting to change the conversation. It's starting to garner attention across the league. See, for example, here was Texans legend J.J. Watt saying essentially all the things that we're saying here.
1: I've been saying this for many years, that Danielle Hunter is the most underrated player in the league. He legitimately is a Hall of Famer. Like, he should be a Hall of Famer. He is the least talked about future Hall of Famer in the world, in my mind, especially if he continues to do what he's been doing.
0: Exactly. The Texans, they look like a real contender in 2026. Watching the joint practice, seeing Danielle Hunter lined up all day with a first-round rookie out of Georgia, Monroe Freeling, and just making his life hell for an hour and a half. It's one of the more impressive things we've seen up close. He's a key piece on the NFL's best defense from a year ago, and they could be even better next year. This year. If Houston advances to its first Super Bowl, or even wins the damn thing in LA on Valentine's Day night next year, Hunter goes from being, should be in the Hall of Fame characterization, to maybe first ballot level player. And that's not a bad place to be for a kid from Jamaica that didn't pick up a football until very late. One of the more underappreciated players in NFL history, and certainly the most underrated right now, Danielle Hunter. 310-840-4910. I asked Danielle, because he went to LSU, hey, given the news this week, how much would you enjoy just to go back and play college football for 1 year? And he didn't really go for it all that much. You'll hear from Danielle. You'll hear from J.C. Horn. You'll hear from Ted Aroa McMillan, the players that we've caught up with at practice this week. Heck, you might even hear from Bill Belichick. He's in the news today. But let's go to William in Michigan, see what his answer is to this. 310-840-4910. William, we've been taking a ton of submissions. What are you thinking?
2: Hey, man, I got to say it. Like I said, I'm from Michigan. I hate the SEC. But 1 year, he left a little early. Give me Matt Stafford to the University of Georgia.
0: Going back to the dogs. I like that. That's great. Matthew Stafford putting up a ton of... I mean, there's a reason why he went number one in the draft. That's a great one, William. Appreciate the call. So the NFL MVP going back to college. Who's that coming down the track? The correct answer to that question is a mean machine wearing red and black. 310-840-4910 if you want in. A funny thing has happened with the LA Dodgers lately. Transitioning things to baseball. Since the Tarek Skubal trade that everybody claims broke baseball, oh, just simulate to the season ending and LA winning it all. Since that trade, the Dodgers have been a mediocre baseball team. They've played 22 games since that day. 11 wins, 11 losses. But it goes further than that. Like, pre-Tarek Skubal trade, let's go to the trade... Not the trade deadline. Let's go to the All-Star break. Since the All-Star break, The Dodgers are 6-16 against teams with a winning record. That would include the Atlanta Braves. And by the way, this has been fun to watch, just how close this series has been. It is the closest that August has come to feeling like October. Atlanta against LA, every game been tremendous. Tuesday night, it was tied 3-3 in the eighth. Ozzie Albies notching the go-ahead RBI in a 4-3 win. Last night, it was an unlikely hero that walked it off. Ha Sung Kim belted one to left to propel the Braves to a 6-5 win. Tonight, Chris Sale was the story. How'd he do? Let Brandon Gaudin from Braves TV take it from here.
3: He went! A complete game shutout for Chris Sale! A sweep for Atlanta! And a taste of October in late August!
0: It's going to be a fabulous finish to this baseball season. It really is. Like, you have a tight three-team race for the NL pennant. LA, Milwaukee, Atlanta. Meanwhile, the Cubs and Phillies are right there lurking. Thumbs up, thumbs down, Will Dalton, Oliver, popular. Would you take all five of those teams in the National League over the Tampa Bay Rays or whoever you view as the best team in the American League? You would not. You would take Tampa. Okay. Over those five teams. Will Dalton says no, too. Is this because Will Dalton is being a Yankee homer right now and Aaron Judge is swinging a bat?
1: It might.
0: Mm-hmm. Then you get to the American League. The wild card continues to be a zoo. My Orioles are only three games back in that wild card race. The AL West race is razor thin. Need to see the latest numbers here because haven't looked this up in a week. Was at the beach last week. Used to look at this every night. See if Yordan Alvarez is in AL Triple Crown territory right now. Nobody's done that since Miguel Cabrera in 2012. Before that, you go back to Yaz in 67. With the Red Sox. So if we're doing stat leaders right now, this is terrific talk. Remember that time that Josh pulled up the stat leaders in Major League Baseball? That was fun. Yordan Alvarez is the batting average leader at the moment by one percentage point. 3.19 to Luis Arraez's 3.18. And then you get to, well, that he's in the National League. So, like, if we're just making it the American League, okay, he's got a considerable league over Chandler Simpson. It's 3.19 to 3.08. 0.319, thank you. Yordan Alvarez, one home run better than Junior Caminero of the Rays. And he right now has the RBI. He's tied for the RBI lead. With whom? Pete Alonso. Red hot. Baltimore Orioles, hon. So that's been fun to follow as well. Fun finish to the baseball season. Can't wait to see how it all shakes out. Even though the Pro Bowl might not exist anymore, we spoke with three Pro Bowl caliber players one-on-one this week. You'll hear from them and say, what? Next.
30: The NFL season kicks off in less than 2 weeks with a Super Bowl rematch between the Seahawks and Patriots. Then the Rams and 49ers go in the NFL's first regular season game from Australia. And you can listen to both on your home for the NFL. Westwood One Sports.
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0: Graham.
1: We've had a really busy week here at Westwood One Sports Night. Will Dalton and I went to Carolina Panthers, Houston Texans joint practice. Had a chance to catch up with some Panthers and with some Texans. And let's get to some of those conversations. Teteroa McMillan, prior to becoming the Offensive Rookie of the Year for the Panthers, the man they call T-Mac was an outstanding volleyball player. His high school coach even telling us, if he wasn't playing wide receiver in the NFL, he'd probably be an Olympic medal caliber men's volleyball player. So we were talking with T-Mac about volleyball and the ways that might help him as a football player. Here's how that sounded.
2: You know, me as a volleyball player, I was just a physically dominant player. I guess you could say that, or, you know, that not so many football players play volleyball in the first place. So just that alone just spooks players. And then when I just hit with aggression. Your knees, just being able to be a pogo stick, just coming off the ground, you know, meeting the ball at the highest point. You know, there's a lot of things that factor into the volleyball game that you can translate onto the football field, and I definitely feel like it's helped me a lot.
1: Will Dalton, Oliver, you're both athletes, so you know this. For those watching on video, on YouTube, or on X, you know that when you make a mistake, if you're T-Mac and the ball hits your chest, you do this number. You do the pat on your chest as if to say, that's on me. Well, this is the sports talk equivalent to saying, this is on me, because I forgot that this sound is part of a segment that we call Say What?
3: They are who we thought they were.
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8: As there's a drive in a deep left field by Castellanos, it will be a home run.
9: Come after me.
10: I don't come with the bullshit.
5: It's Say What?
11: Say What?
5: With Josh Graham.
1: Like I said, on me. I don't know how we would have been able to get through the segment without hearing Deion Sanders say the word bull junk. But
12: it's the out to left field for me. That's what does me in.
1: Because I introduced you unknowingly, to the great Tom Brenneman.
12: Yeah.
1: And then we walk away. You're talking to Tom. I get out of the bathroom and I'm like, you know who that was you were talking to, right? No, who was it? Tom Brenneman. Who's that? Fly ball to left field for Castellanos. That guy? Yep, that's a thing. T-Mac, a really good volleyball player. He believes it helps him play football well. The same way that in the 70s, Lynn Swann was a ballet, had a background in ballet, and that notably helped his footwork and ability to be the Hall of Fame receiver. He was. J.C. Horn, he's a corner for the Carolina Panthers. Got paid a couple years ago. He was a top 10 draft choice. Generally, if you're a top 10 draft choice, you might be a Hall of Fame caliber talent. Luke Kuechly, he was a top 10 pick by the Panthers. Became the second youngest Hall of Fame inductee earlier this month in Canton, Ohio. Luke Kuechly also calls games for the Carolina Panthers on radio, so he's around the team. And I asked JC about his interactions with Luke.
13: To have a guy like that who was at the best in his league for so long, just have him around every day, like you said, he in here all the time. You know, before the game, he come in there and he called it warming up my pads. So, like, hey, you warmed up your pads yet? Yeah, get him, slam him on the ground a couple times and warm him up. And, you know, for me, well, that's just like younger me in high school, I got Luke Kuechly. Know, getting my pads and getting me prepped to go play out there on Sunday. So just having him around every day is, you know, a blessing in itself. And, you know, seeing him being inducted this year is extreme motivation and let you know that it could be done. You just got to, you know, keep the work first.
1: warming up your pads. How cool is that? J.C. Horn and Luke Kuechly with the Carolina Panthers. The Panthers were not the story of joint practice in Charlotte yesterday, though. That would be the Houston Texans, and specifically the Texans' defense. Danielle Hunter just ravaging the Panthers' front line. He was a delight to talk to. Don't know why I said it like Lieutenant Aldo Raine and Inglorious Bastards. My name is Lieutenant Aldo Raine. Killing Nazis. Business cousin is a booming. Danielle Hunter. With him being an LSU alum, we had to bring up the biggest story in college sports this week. Here's how that sounded.
0: With the news this week, I got to ask, how much fun would it be if you could go back to college and play for just 1 year?
4: If you go to the NFL and come back?
0: Yeah, let's say this year, Danielle Hunter goes back to play at LSU for 1 year.
4: I wouldn't do that. It would feel like I'm going from like high school back to middle school. I wouldn't do that.
1: He would not do that. We did ask this question, though. Who is a current pro athlete you'd love to see return to college sports for just 1 year? 310-840-4910 if you'd like in on our question of the night there. Danielle was a lot of fun. Intimidating as hell. Especially Will. I wish you captured this on video. I believe you had to. Either at the end of our conversation or at the beginning, where he's walking up, Will, and when I go to shake his hand, he just grabs me by the forearm.
12: And no, I did it because I was chopping it up with Zay Jones because he had just come up.
1: Oh, that's right. So, man. Zay Jones, I don't call many pro athletes friends of mine, but there are a few that do check that box. And Zay Jones, entering year 10 in the NFL, recently signed by the Texans, he checks that box. We went to school together at East Carolina. A fun fact about Zay Jones, Will. Did you know that Zay Jones has the most catches of any player in the history of college football?
12: I think I did know that.
1: That isn't the craziest fact. He did that at my alma mater, East Carolina University. Do you want to take a guess? Who's number two on the list? Or where number two on the list went to school?
12: I mean, is he also East Carolina?
1: It is. Zay Jones is number one with 399 catches in college. Number two is his teammate, Justin Hardy, from East Carolina. Can we just stop for a beat and think how crazy that is? That two teammates together, there were enough balls to go around, pause, for Zay Jones and Justin Hardy to catch close to 800 balls combined in their career. How did that happen? And I was unaware of that at East Carolina. Well, the offensive coordinator at the time was some guy named Lincoln Riley. You might have heard of him.
12: Man.
1: Because here's what's crazy as well. You know who's number three on the list? Ryan Broyles at Oklahoma, the place that Lincoln went next. Uh-huh. These are things. These are things that happen. Oh, we have one more piece of sound to hit. Bill Belichick, he met with the media in Ireland. He was talking about getting his guys the experience of being in Ireland. North Carolina facing TCU in week zero, a game to kick off college football that you can listen to on Westwood One Sports, noon kick on Saturday. And here was Bill Belichick sounding like a grand old time.
7: Well, I mean, already had it. A lot of our guys haven't been overseas, so you know, going through custom or going through the international travel and

0: Yeah, going from the airport to Dublin, that was interesting. Yeah, and did you know that they drive on the other side of the road here? It's wild. Buckets of fun, Bill Belichick. It would be incorrect to say the college football season kicks off Saturday at noon. So we need to make an addendum here. College football technically kicked off tonight, Will. FCS had games all across the country tonight. Tons of college football games. In fact, this is me putting more work on Will Dalton's plate. Look at the FCS slate and see if anything really stands out to you as being super interesting. Not far from where I reside in North Carolina, Elon handed it to something called Glenville State. That's a thing. Austin Peay, the governors, beat Gardner Webb 35 to 17. This is a true story. Do you know what Austin Peay's go-to chant is? Let's go pee. Let's go pee. And they once had a really good basketball player. This is a true story too, named Fly Williams, who played at Austin Peay. So naturally, the fans would chant, "Flies open, let's go pee."
1: Sounds pretty
0: Furman,
1: good.
0: the Dens, 20-3 win against Anderson, South Carolina, whatever that is. There you go. FCS football, Will, fire it up. We've got that. We've also got BDOT, most entertaining guest in sports talk, that's going to join us in about a half hour. Dot might be the most controversial guest in sports talk because, low key, I don't know if he likes Dolly Parton or not. I don't know, based on an ominous social media post where he said, "I didn't know you guys like Dolly Parton like that," was essentially the message. So we'll ask him about that. And apparently, he has strong thoughts on the Chick-fil-A chicken and waffle sandwich that was debuted this week. I didn't have the gumption to order it when I'm inside the Chick-fil-A, which I go to each week, and I love the spicy sandwich so much. And then I see somebody order the chicken and waffle sandwich, and I see that you have to pour the syrup on top of it. And it's also not a spicy sandwich, it's a regular, and they got bacon, which might be a bit much. The structural integrity of the waffle is also damaged by the waffle or by the syrup itself. You have anything to add, Will?
1: That's such a missed opportunity on your part. Where's your sense of, exploration?
0: Says the guy who
1: Learning
0: still
1: something
0: hasn't done the
1: new.
0: Costco date 5 years after the bid. So, this guy. Fernando Mendoza. He struggled tonight. He's not ready. Is that okay? Let's talk about it next.
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0: Here's Josh Graham.
1: Here's the beauty of us being on at this hour. Things happen and we get to react to it first. In NFL preseason, both first-round draft picks at quarterback played and played a lot tonight. Mixed results. Different results, shall we say. Ty Simpson.
2: Don't give a f*** about number 10.
1: That's our update cue for the former Alabama quarterback. Shout out to Roll Tide Willie. He looked really good. We could talk about him momentarily. The number one overall pick in the draft, Fernando Mendoza, not so much. If you have thoughts on what we saw from Fernando Mendoza and Ty Simpson, 310-840-4910 if you want in. B-Dot's going to join us 20 minutes from now. Most entertaining guest in sports talk will take us to grammar school. Now, starting with Mendoza, two things can be true at the same time. Mendoza's not ready to start in the NFL, evidenced by the interception he threw on the first series. Too tall for his target, too hot for his target, throwing into a lot of traffic. Went 7-14 through the air tonight. So it's true, he's not ready to start in the NFL, but it's also true that that's not some searing indictment on Mendoza that he's not ready to go day one. Because while there hasn't been a number one overall draft pick to start the season on the bench since, what, Baker Mayfield in 2018, this really still has been all part of the Raiders' plan. That's why they signed Kirk Cousins, and Cousins has looked good throughout preseason. He even played a couple of series tonight, leading a couple of field goal drives. Did it really shake out this way between the Niners and Raiders that 18-12 was the final score and all the points were scored on field goals? Will Dalton, double check that, but think that's true, that the only scoring tonight were field goals and there were 10 field goals made between these two teams. Also, going back to Mendoza, just because several rookies have started right away doesn't mean they were all ready. Ask Sam Darnold if he was ready right out of the chute, or look at Drake May's rookie snaps a couple of years ago. It didn't really go all that great. This has been an important issue, a personal issue even, for Raiders part owner Tom Brady since he's joined the media space, talking about how young QBs aren't supported enough, prepared enough, and they get discarded way too soon. Look at what's happening with 23-year-old J.J. McCarthy right now. Yes, Will.
3: 10 field goals.
1: Come 10 on. Field goals. Imagine going to pay actual U.S. American dollars to watch 10 field goals as the only scoring that you got tonight. Give credit to the Raiders. This is a mature way of thinking. They're aware of how bad they are, or at least how bad they've been. They have a new coach. Their best player, Max Crosby, he might soon be a trade piece, given that, you know, they've already traded him once this year. There will always be Captain Hindsight's out there, but remember, the Raiders, they didn't really have a choice. They didn't really have any other choice but taking Mendoza at number one overall. He was the only quarterback you could justify taking number one overall. You could not justify taking Ty Simpson. We could talk about him in a second. There really was no quarterback you could justify taking with the first five or six picks. So if you're one of those that said, well, you could have just traded back. It was a weak quarterback class. Mendoza had one of the best college seasons we've seen in recent memory. He is deserving of going number one overall. It made sense that he went number one overall. When you have the chance to take a franchise QB at the top of the draft, you do not wait. You do not push it off because you never know when you'll be in the position to do so again, drafting high enough to get one of those dudes. And if you don't have a certain level of quarterback, if you don't meet a certain threshold, welcome to hell, buddy. In this league, welcome to hell. You don't need your quarterback to be Pat Mahomes, Josh Allen, Joe Burrow, Lamar Jackson to win a Super Bowl. You need your quarterback to at least be Sam Darnold. You need your quarterback to at least be Jalen Hurts. to be on that level. Also, from a timeline standpoint, it's smart for the Raiders to draft a quarterback, pair him with an offensive-minded head coach, for them to start at the same time together so that Clint Kubiak and Fernando Mendoza can grow together. Frankly, the only part that's unclear about the Raiders' plan is when they're going to debut Mendoza. Like, when do you do so on the regular season slate? After the opener against the Dolphins, Vegas, they face a gauntlet. Three of the next four are on the road, the exception being Kansas City at home. And then you get Buffalo and the LA Rams. Good luck with that. And you might think, well, then there's your spot, Josh, right after that seven-game stretch, which, by the way, would put you into November. But even then, like, you have back-to-back road games you're going to start Mendoza with? At the Jets, at the Niners, then it's Seattle, and then it's at Denver? Brutal! So the best place to bring him in might be after that, and then you're looking at going to Cleveland right after Thanksgiving, but before the bye. After the bye, you get three straight home games, which seems fitting to be a good spot to play him if you want the best position for him right off the rip, but then that only gives you a five-game runway of seeing Mendoza his rookie season. And that might not be what you want. Do we have the Ty Simpson highlight from the night? Ty Simpson, let's talk about it. This is... how funny would it be if they handed out an MVP award for preseason? It'd be great. The same way Matthew Stafford won the MVP as the Rams quarterback last season, Ty Simpson, if there was a preseason MVP, he'd win it for what he's done. See, statistically, nobody's been better in the preseason than Ty Simpson has this year. The first round pick. Tonight, he was nearly perfect. 18 of 23 passing, 119 yards, and this touchdown pass while facing heavy pressure.
0: With his special team stardom. Chargers bring the house. Simpson has to get away. Across his body, end zone. It is caught. Brennan Presley on the run for the touchdown.
1: Shout out to our Westwood One teammate, Noah Eagle. Final line in three preseason games for Ty Simpson. 47 of 60 passing for 382 yards, three touchdowns, no picks. Passer rating of 109.9. Looks like he's going to be pushing Stetson Bennett for the QB2 job. However, Sean McVay, he's already said the team's going to keep three QBs on the 53-man. Now, same thing with Mendoza. Just like you shouldn't be paying that much attention to preseason performance for Mendoza, you shouldn't overvalue what this means for Simpson as well. It isn't enough to say he's a dude, but it might be enough to get some of the unnecessarily harsh critics to silence down from April. He was the story of the NFL draft. There was endless criticism suggesting that the Rams reached by taking him, or that he didn't deserve to be a first-round pick. And honestly, it felt that a lot of this criticism was coming from an ill-informed place. Like, there's no group of people in sports more annoying than NFL draft guy. Was talking with Ryan McGee of ESPN about this subject. And we were just chopping it up, and he said, yeah, man, it seems that the NFL draft guy, air quotes, watches the NFL on Sunday, doesn't pay attention to the college football season until the playoff arrives, and then once they get bored after the NFL season ends, they then just start pouring into watching the tape of all these college players and then telling the college people, you know, the people that actually do care about the sport on Saturdays, try to tell us who's good and who isn't. McGee then told me a story where he was sitting next to one of these people on a plane about a dozen years ago. And they were like, you know who's a sleeper in this draft? Who's going to be a really good player? Watch out for this Russell Wilson guy. And McGee was like, yeah, he won the Rose Bowl. Pretty good player. And when it comes to Ty Simpson, there's this sense that, oh, nobody thought that this player was any good. Really? You think they just hand out scholarships at Alabama? You think Nick Saban, who recruited Simpson, was just offering that out to anybody? Also, if it's just so evident that the minds were made up during the playoff and people forget about what happens in the regular season. He lost the opener to Florida State, then after that won 8 in a row with Bama. And the numbers were so good that he was the betting favorite to win the Heisman Trophy in mid-November before he clearly sustained some sort of an injury in the loss to Oklahoma. Wasn't really the same player after that. He never made the excuses, but you could just tell with his play. It's the drafting of Ty Simpson. It's just another example of the Rams being super well-run. They don't draft a lot in the first round, but they push their chips in and they stay competitive. Les Snead, Sean McVay, who've been doing this now together for 10 years, and they find ways to acquire Myles Garrett. They find ways to acquire a guy like Trent McDuffie from the Chiefs. They do well with their late-round draft picks. They don't draft a lot in the first round, but when they do, hey, here's Ty Simpson, and you should trust their evaluation a little bit. You want to talk about things that annoy, are just super annoying. B-Dot's going to join us in about 10 minutes. He's not the guy that's annoying. We love B-Dot. Most entertaining guest in sports talk. He'll take us to grammar school. One of the most fun things we do each and every week. What's annoying, these people, again, that you can tell detest college sports, that have platforms such as this one. They talk into microphones such as this one, and they masquerade as if they care about college sports. But in reality, the only time you hear them talking about college sports is to talk about legal matters. And, oh my gosh, look how broken college football is with professional athletes coming back to college. Like, it's very easy to tell that there are people out there who just detest what college sports is. We are not in that group. And a PSA to those people, by the way, or a PSA to people that suggest, well, college sports is broken irreparably or whatever. College football has been around for over 150 years. It is America's second most popular sport behind the NFL. It's not going anywhere. It's also not a coincidence that people, again, are saying this crap because it's the same crap we heard last decade when it came to pay for play and the same crap. These people, it's obvious who they are and they show themselves. It's now time to talk about college football games, not the junk, as we're going to call it here. Stop talking about the junk, and let's talk about football. Frankly, the pros returning to campus story, completely overblown. These were not program-altering players vying to return to college after pre-pro stints. This isn't, oh my gosh, the Browns waived this player and he's going back to college. It's not Casey Concepcion going back to school. Most of them, these are class of 2022 kids that were told they wouldn't be eligible when they were making their decisions for this year earlier in the year, before that Colorado injunction, trying to see if they can get grandfathered in for this year. Speaking of that, the only players that will be granted this injunction likely are guys in that grandfathered in class of 2022. So it's an issue that will solve itself by this time next year. But it's not going to impact the national contending programs. It's not going to impact who wins it all. Ohio State and Oregon, they're not looking at class of 2022 players. Notre Dame's not looking at it either. And Marcus Freeman let his stance be known on that. So rather than talking about that junk, what we should be talking about is week zero is Saturday. And it's an intriguing week zero slate. This isn't just, oh, a bunch of blowouts that we're going to be watching this weekend. There's real tension and drama in Dublin. We're going to be carrying Tar Heels TCU on Westwood One to kick off the college football season. It's year two for Bill Belichick after a disastrous year one. TCU, meanwhile, they've had a ton of turmoil. They're going to war with the one outlet that travels and covers them, their beat. Trying to revoke credentials. That's always a good play. Why? Because they reported about the player that ended up getting kicked off the team. Ooh, God forbid. So that's troublesome. You have a meaningful conference game in the ACC. This Power Four, NC State and Virginia. If you are operating under the presumption that Miami's going to be in the ACC championship game in Charlotte, that they're head and shoulders better than anybody else in that league, well, they have to play somebody in the ACC championship. And odds are that team's probably going to be right there at the cut line of being a playoff team. Why can't it be Virginia again? With Bo Prabula transferring in from Mizzou. And them having a bunch of fifth, sixth, and even a seventh-year offensive lineman there. NC State with C.J. Bailey. Last year, this game was 35-31 when these teams faced off. So, what? The winner of this game is going to be in a position they could be that dark horse, and the loser is going to immediately be behind the eight ball. That's big time. That you've got two historic FBS debuts, teams that are moving up to the top level of college football. Legendary FCS power North Dakota State. They're going to host Jacksonville State, first ever FBS game, and that's going to be in the Fargo Dome. Sacramento State is in the MAC, which is funny. They're going to face Eastern Michigan in that very dull and sad gray field that Eastern Michigan plays on. This week, if we're going to criticize anything about college football, it's this. They do have the worst offseason in sports. Like, it's the closest that sports comes to political talk. Well, this in the WNBA nowadays. But in college, we spend way too much time talking about injunctions and lawsuits and litigation, and that's no fun. It's not what we're here for. That's why we try not to do any of that. No sport does doomsday coverage and speculation like college football does. This conference is going to die. College football's over as we know it. Brendan Sorsby! College football rules. It's not going anywhere. And it's here, and the season's about to kick off, and you should be really, really, really excited for it. I know we are. Can't wait for Saturday morning, Saturday afternoon to arrive. BDOT is the most entertaining guest in sports talk. But there's a chance, based on the first question I'm going to ask him, he might be the most controversial guest in sports talk. And we'll tell you why when Dot joins us to take us to grammar school next.
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1: Our friend B-Dot is the most entertaining guest in sports talk. However, he might soon become the most controversial guest in sports talk, depending on how he answers this next question prior to our playing of grammar school. You posted on social media, Dot, I ain't gonna front. I ain't know y'all like Dolly Parton this much. The question is this. What do you mean by that?
18: I meant pretty much what I said that you so eloquently read just now, Josh. I ain't gonna front. I ain't know y'all really cared about Dolly Parton that much. Like, not just black folk, but just folk, period. Like, I knew that Dolly Parton was a cool, big-breasted woman that, like, people of my generation lusted after from different forms of, whether it's music or movies and that type thing, but the overpouring and the overshowing of love that I've seen on my timeline, it was just shocking to me. And it wasn't something that I frowned upon. I thought it was freaking amazing. I honestly, I was at a show last night and I said, I hope that Dolly Parton felt this much love while she was alive. But I wasn't educated on her books and the literacy and her things that then the money she had given to North Carolina when we had had hurricanes. And
1: you never went to Dollywood.
18: Never went to Dollywood ever. Never, not a day in life. Don't even really know what Dollywood is. I think I've heard of it a time or two, but I don't even know what the hell Dollywood is.
1: It's a theme park, and they have the most delicious bread, cinnamon bread, that is out there, and they have a lot of great food and rides. It's an amusement park.
18: Yeah, never been a day in my life. Never really heard of it. I'm a Carol Wentz, Emerald Point, Wet and Wild kind of guy. But again, the point was not to be insensitive to the loss of such an icon. It was really just my bewilderment that it was that many people, and specifically the urban demographic that just was, oh my gosh, Auntie Dolly. Like, I knew we felt that way about Betty White. Like, I knew Betty White was our one. Like, Betty White is invited to the cookouts. Like, you hope that you can get trapped at Betty White's house and smoke a blunt with her. She's like Willie Nelson. But I didn't know that Dolly Parton quite held that title in our demo, and she does.
1: B-Dot's with us. He is the most entertaining guest in sports talk. We could still say that is the title after mm-hmm. that answer. To your point, though, she was the most universally beloved living American, it seemed like. Naturally, it's hard to be that well-liked in sports, but who do you think holds the most well-liked title? Like, names that immediately pop into your head are great athletes that never really won enough in order to tick people off. Ken Griffey Jr. comes to mind. Larry Fitzgerald, who's in the Hall of Fame. Everybody was just happy for Larry Fitzgerald. Why? Because Larry Fitzgerald never won anything so much to take something away from your team. It seems like Giannis, maybe before he forced the trade to Miami. Don't know. Who are you thinking of in terms of well-liked?
18: I don't know, man. Those are some great answers you gave. As you were asking, I was sitting there picking my brain like, gosh, like the guys who I like, nobody likes these guys. Like, they're jerks. But, like, I think, like, maybe a Penny Hardaway. Could we throw Penny Hardaway in that conversation, maybe? Football side of things, maybe Barry Sanders. I think Barry could throw in that.
1: That's a great one. Who has anything negative to say about Barry? How about Grant Hill? The injury?
18: Yeah,
1: But he played at Duke.
18: That's the only thing about Grant. And the thing about Barry Sanders is there is a huge population that even though they understand why Barry Sanders retired, they're still pissed that Barry Sanders retired because we enjoy watching Barry Sanders play on Sundays. Like, he was doing video game stuff on Sundays against other grown men who are comparable in size and speed. So for him to just stop because the Detroit Lions wouldn't invest in an offensive line, and we want him to continue putting his body out there and risking getting CTE and being part of a Drewski skit. I think we still love him in spite of.
1: Christian McCaffrey comes to mind among active players in the NFL. Don't know if people dislike Christian, and the ladies are attractive to him. Guys are envious.
18: Yeah, I think Christian could make that. I mean, I know that there's an audience that's of Panther Nation that's upset that he's no longer, you know, donning that teal and black, but that wasn't necessarily, it's not like he wanted to get out of here. He was demanding trades, you know, that's just part of the business. So I think there's still an audience that loves him, but I don't know if I would put him up there with Barry and Ken Griffey. Ken Griffey was a really good one, Josh. Like, Ken Griffey Jr., I don't think I've ever heard anybody say anything bad about Ken Griffey.
1: B-Dot is with us here. If you have submissions, you can shoot them in here on X at Westwood One Sports' official X page or on the YouTubes as well. Westwood G-Baby. One Sports Night.
18: G-Baby. Nobody ever had a bad thing to say about G-Baby and Hard Knocks. G-Baby.
1: R.I.P. G-Baby. Let's get to grammar school. That's the reason you're here. Would you like to explain the rules to grammar school to the uninitiated?
18: It's very simple, man. I give Josh three words or phrases that are highly used in the urban demographic. If Josh can get two out of three answers correct, he does get a satisfactory grade in grammar school. I think the last time we took off a week last week, but I think the week before, I think Josh went 3 for 3. I think he was just smoking, man, like doing his thing. Today we have our OG producer, WD. So he will have a lifeline where he can use WD. And WD always annoys me in this spot because For years, WD just always wanted to show off how much of the urban demographic he would know. So he would always like, ooh, I know the answer. Ooh, me. And it would really just mess it up because we want to see Josh fail. But over the years, I think WD has understood, this isn't about me showcasing how much of the urban demographic I know or the urban jargon I know. But it's more so to join around the fireplace and laugh at Josh Graham.
1: Let's get Will Dalton in here for a second because we need to hash this out. For those who are unfamiliar, BDOT is based in Charlotte. That's why he still thinks of Christian McCaffrey's days with the Panthers, even though he's been a Niner for years now. Also, WD and I, we worked together in North Carolina and DOT. That's where the relationship started there. I call Will WD. It's just now part of the nomenclature. But he's, since working with us at Westwood One, he's developed a few more nicknames to the point where we need to reassess what WD's national identity is. DOT, do you like WD, Linnell calling WD Will the Thrill, or John Mallory, Johnny Ballgame, after learning Will Dalton loves the movie Roadhouse and in fact looks like Patrick Swayze from Roadhouse's style,
19: and he Dalton. Just calls,
1: and his last name's Dalton, of course. Yeah. He calls Will Dalton nothing but Roadhouse. That's his name, Roadhouse. So which of those three nicknames do you like? Do you want to power rank the Will Dalton nicknames?
18: Well, seeing that I'll start at the WD, because it's the WD. That's going to always take top rank as far as I'm concerned for egotistical, narcissistic reasons. However, Roadhouse is checking, buddy. Because you do give off that cool Patrick Swayze vibe. Like, you could definitely be him in Ghost type drawing. Like, that would be a super vibe. Will the Thrill pause to that, Linnell? Like, Linnell, pause. First of all, don't call no other man the Thrill. That ain't none of
19: you. He just
18: shit.
19: Calls me Thrill.
18: Yeah, nah.
19: That's all he...
18: It's going to be a negative. I'm going to go with WD and Roadhouse.
1: And Roadhouse. We got it. Okay. What's the first grammar school expression or word?
18: All right. When you're talking about...
1: BDOT with us, by the way. Most entertaining guest in sports talk.
18: Okay, here you go, Josh. Number one, when you're talking to females, if somebody tells you to pass the sticks, what does that mean?
1: You had your shot. Now it's my shot. Pass the sticks.
18: Good job. Very well. Very done. You know, I just wanted to ask that because I've been watching these silly videos on Instagram where these guys, like, they show you how to mac to chicks. And even though I don't need any of that foolishness, it's so fun to watch guys have these conversations. And dude will come in, he'll just say, hey, man, pass the sticks. Yo, enough, man. Pass the sticks, yo. Like, clearly she's not interested in you. Pass the sticks, bro.
1: See,
18: and I was like, yo, that's hilarious.
1: That reminds me of a story. Everybody pull up a chair. Here we go.
18: Oh, God.
1: This is the closest I came to getting into an actual physical altercation in public.
18: Wow.
1: In college, in Greenville, America.
18: Chair pulled up.
1: Buddy of mine is kind of a jerk. He's kind of a bleephole. He'll acknowledge himself as being that as well. But we're good friends. He's a loyal guy. He just got married earlier this year. He knows exactly who he is if he's listening to this. And works in the media space. And we went out and we were with a group of girls. We were a group of guys. We were the two single guys. There were two single girls. And me and Zach, I'll say his name, Zach, decided we're going, hey, you're interested in that one, and I'm interested in this one. Great. That's what's going to happen here. Well, Zach decided to shoot his shot a little bit earlier in the evening than he probably should, got shot down. She wasn't buying what he was selling. And he decided it was early enough in the evening. He started talking to the girl that I was putting in work. Trying to, you know, get familiar with.
18: Yeah.
1: And we're leaving the place, going back to another, like, house party. And it got to the point where I had to say something. I was like, dude, what are you doing? And he says, and I'm not misquoting, he says this verbatim, Josh, I'm better looking than you, which means I deserve a shot. before you do. It's what he said.
18: Did she hear him say that, or he just said that to you?
1: He said that to me.
18: Wow.
1: And I said something back that was a really good slam that I'm not going to say. No,
18: what was the good slam? We want to know the good slam.
1: He worked at television. I said, you are a weekend television host in Greenville, North Carolina. You're not hot bleep. Nobody gives a bleep, is what I said. And that was a pretty good line, the way it was delivered. And it's hilarious because...
18: Neither one of you got the chick. Why are you sitting there arguing like...
1: Exactly. The next day, he apologizes, and it's like a Field of Dreams type scene. I had a baseball glove just sitting there, and he brought a baseball glove, and we just started playing catch after he apologized. Me and my guy just started playing catch. It's our relationship.
18: No, respect to that, man. That's one thing I teach my son, man. There's only two things that will break up a friendship between guys. Two things, man. Money and women. Those are the only two things, man. Like, if you disrespect a man about his money or you disrespect a man about his woman, that will end a friendship quickly. Anything else, man, guys can get past. So I'm glad y'all can move on.
1: Second grammar school word or expression.
18: If someone asks you, do you need that? What are they asking you if you need?
1: Do you need that?
18: Mm-hmm. Do you need that?
1: I'm going to go to Will Dalton. Will Dalton, if they ask, do you need that? What are they asking?
19: I'm a little stuck on this one.
1: I hate that.
19: Can you? And you know, Dot, that doesn't happen.
18: No, but I'm only happy because Josh thought he had it figured out. Like, Josh thought, I got one in the bag. Going to use WD right here. I know he knows it. And this is one that even
19: does. Explain the context again, like the situation.
18: No,
19: do you need that?
18: Do you need that? That's the question. Do you need that?
19: I mean, when I think about it, I think of like somebody that's drinking more than they should or doing something that a little more than that. Like, do you really need that? Like, type. But I don't feel like that's right.
1: So wait, ask the question one more time.
18: Do you need that?
1: That's, I mean, you gave a scenario when you asked the question.
18: If someone asks you, do you need that? What are they asking you if you need? Do you need that?
1: Okay.
19: So vague.
1: Do you need that? Yeah. All right. Thanks, Will, for not
19: getting right.
1: There goes Will. Do you need that? I'm not going to do the normal, if I don't know, guess. For grammar school, I'll go with Will Dalton just because if he's wrong, I could be mad at him.
18: Good point. So what is your final answer?
1: It's if somebody's doing a bit much or drinking too much, or so asking someone if they need that, what they're saying is essentially is this is something you've had too much of.
18: Ryan, did you hear your Uncle Josh? was he correct?
1: Ryan? You up this late? Amazing.
18: She could do what she wants. I woke her up just to ask her this question. I'm doing grammar school with your Uncle Josh, and I asked him this because you always ask me, Ryan, tell your Uncle Josh, what does it mean if someone says, do you need that?
20: It means, do you want to fight?
1: So what you're saying is I should have said to my friend, do you need that?
18: You need that? That would have been a much better comeback. If you'd be like, yo, bro, do you need that? That's pretty much what you'd have been asking.
1: All right. Thanks, Ryan.
18: Glad you guys
1: there she goes. Yeah. Thanks for nothing, Will. Thank you, Ryan, for participating in the show. All right. Last grammar school word or expression. I need to get this right to pass.
18: Her mother is going to kill me. She's got school in like 4 hours, and I got her up answering freaking grammar school questions. It's her first year in high school. Carry on.
1: Family.
18: Here you go, Josh, for the win. What does it mean if someone says dubs in the chat?
1: Dubs in the chat. I think that just means that.
19: God, I wish I didn't give up the lifeline now.
1: You didn't do anything. I did it.
19: But like, you can't use me now.
1: No, I can't. That's how it works. Dubs in the chat means that you know, there's that page on X or on social media, dudes posting their dubs. I think it's like keeping a receipt, so to speak, like dubs in the chat. Hey, I was right. There's a receipt there. It was either that or like something involving fighting, but I'm going to go with the former.
18: What's your final answer, Josh?
1: I just said dudes posting their dubs, like receipts, like that's what they're saying, that there's some wins in the chat.
18: WD, are we going to give him that?
19: I don't know if we can.
18: I'm glad you know what it is.
1: What's it mean?
19: It means you. I mean, okay, like Angel Reese. When she wins, she goes to X almost every time, and she goes, dubs in the MF chat. That's it means you won.
1: Yeah. That's I think I deserve credit for that. I'm not usually
18: all this receipts and all this crap. It doesn't mean it. It
1: just means posting your dubs. Like that's what I meant. That's the example I gave. Like
19: he's having
1: no, it means that you are posting your it's the hey, I won. That's I see why you think it's a reach. I'm not normally one to give myself credit, but I think that's close enough.
18: See, so Nick, dig it. It came from streaming and stuff like that. You dig what I'm saying? Like, yeah. You win. Like, let me get some W's in the chat. Like, everybody who's watching right now, that was a win. We just got a win. Let me get a W. So everybody would put W's in the chat. Oh, you won. You won. You won. It's dubs in the chat. Dubs in the chat means we're winning and everybody in the chat is talking about it.
1: For the record, I'm not looking at the chat right now. For the record, I don't care what they have to say about this subject right now. I think I was close enough. Well, let them be the judge.
18: Yes, let them. Let us know in the chat. Should these be dubs in the chat for Josh or nah? You let us know, W or L, and I'll let them decide. And you can let them know at the end of the show if you were satisfactory in grammar school tonight, Josh.
1: All right, there we go. Hey, by the next time we chat, nah, are you going to try the Chick-fil-A and waffle sandwich?
18: I don't know, man. I'm not pressed, man. I haven't been seeing any reviews that made me want to run out and get. I think they messed it up. Then they threw bacon on there, you told me. There's bacon on there?
1: Wait, like I went to Chick-fil-A a few days ago. I go every week. And I love the spicy sandwich so much that I couldn't resist. I saw it on someone's plate, and I saw you had to pour the syrup on top.
18: No.
1: I'm sorry. I thought this was going to be a McGriddle situation where it's like in the actual waffle. And I'm like, you know, that can affect the structural integrity of the actual sandwich itself. And I just wanted my spicy sandwich with two barbecues and a ranch.
18: They overthought it, man. They overthought it. Yeah. They already got the waffle fries. They should have just made the waffle fries of a sweeter consistency and had syrup for those. You could dip your fries in the syrup and eat your chicken strips.
1: This year marks the 20-year anniversary of one of the first viral YouTube videos. Unforgivable. Give me a chicken sandwich and some waffle fries. For free.
18: I what the hell you're talking about.
1: You could look it up. Check it out. I'm sure Ryan knows what I'm talking about. For free. For free. Dot. Love you, man. We'll talk to you next week. Thanks for doing this.
18: Love you back, gang.
1: Get to it. Oh, you need to finish the segment for us. We're about to put the show to bed. Usually I ask Will to tell us what's in put it to bed, but instead I'll let you tell us what people should do.
18: Well, if you're putting it to bed, I hope you got a rubber and some.
2: Last season, the Patriots and Bears went from worst to first. Who could make the jump this season? John Harbaugh's Giants? Tyler Shuck and the Saints? Dare we say the Cleveland Browns with Deshaun Watson? Westwood One Sports.
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1: Thanks to our friends with the Carolina Panthers and Houston Texans for helping us line up terrific conversations with J.C. 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Like, comment, subscribe, all that helps us. Thanks to BDOT for joining us as well. How about this? If one pasty white, big glasses person isn't enough for this program, how about we rock two of them? John Fanta is going to join us on Free For All Friday. Big Specs, part of the Big Frame Gang. Pasty white guy, thriving in life, as are we. Should be a lot of fun when Fanta joins us to tell us about his new ventures. And we have Free For All Friday calls as well. Should be tons of fun. You know what else is great? Will Dalton, I have a bit of a sweet tooth.

0: cinnamon bun heist. So, down in South Florida, there was a report that this Uber driver stole more than $3,000 worth of cinnamon rolls this weekend. The way it went down was, so this woman who owns this particular bakery, who was doing business with the Uber driver, she posted a TikTok basically telling this story. And what happened was, she posted like a whole series of messages that she had sent to the Uber driver over the course of 5 hours. He was supposed to make a delivery at like 8:48 a.m. He delivered something at like 1:16 in the afternoon, but then it said it failed in the system. And ultimately what had happened was he stole about 300 to 400 cinnamon buns or cinnamon rolls that equaled $3,000, give or take. And she is opening an investigation into this. 400 cinnamon rolls. That's the total that it came out. So now they've opened an investigation. Uber's trying to make the appropriate actions and all of that. But $3,000 worth of cinnamon. I wonder what this Uber driver was even going to do with all of that. That's what I want to know.
1: I love cinnamon buns. I'm a card carrying member of the Cinny Roll Patrol. I love
0: the Cinny Roll Patrol.
1: Love cinnamon rolls. Oh, it's a thing, Will. It's not a thing. It's a lifestyle. It's what it is.
0: Oh, okay. I see.
1: Cinny Roll Patrol. I rock with it. It is one of my favorite treats. So I have much greater understanding for this story than it feels like you do. You feel like somebody who takes cinnamon rolls patrol, like, or takes cinnamon rolls for granted and view it as, you know, just a treat, not a way of life. It's unfortunate.
0: Yeah, I don't really view cinnamon rolls as a way of life. It's a nice treat. It's fine. It's all right, you know. Once in a while. Yeah, it's all right.
1: Are there going to be any preseason games tomorrow night worth talking about? Like, we got Tatia Simpson, Fernando Mendoza out of the way tonight.
0: That might be it.
1: We'll see. I defy you, NFL preseason, to be interesting on Friday night. I defy you. And then we'll get to pick some college football games, too, because I got some picks on the card ready to hand those out. Until then, enjoy Drake Toll. My name's Josh Graham. This has been Westwood One Sports Night.
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0: August 28th, and it's the Drake Toll Show. It is Pete Souza filling in for the great Drake Toll. That's like 50-50. That's good news or bad news, depending on what side you're on. But I'm happy to have you. Probably bad news that I'm in, but good news that Drake's out. Does that make sense? I'm here with Laura Menez, working the board in Southern California, and somewhere in Washington, D.C. is Addie Bates. And the question this morning, as we urge you to call in, 310-840-4910. Again, 310-840-4910. Not only, I got two questions for you. Do preseason games matter? Like, are you interested in preseason games? Do you put stake in them? And who should the Raiders start at quarterback? Because as of this morning, as of 4 or 5 hours ago, at the conclusion of the Raiders' final preseason game against the San Francisco 49ers in Las Vegas at Allegiant Stadium, Clint Kubiak still did not name a starter for the Raiders. Now, as Addie Bates likes to point out, everybody at this network wants Fernando to be quarterback one, except for herself and Chris Mack, our good friend from Pittsburgh. I would agree with them, by the way, so you can tack on one more at this network. And I think watching last night, I watched the whole game, or should I say the whole Mendoza experience. Again, Pete Souza in for Drake Toll on a Friday morning. So happy to have you as we wrap up the Raiders preseason and try to make sense of this quarterback situation. But I would appreciate if everybody would stop pretending that Fernando Mendoza was one game away last night from being the Raiders starting quarterback, right? He wasn't. And I'm not quite sure what Clint Kubiak is doing, but I do know when the season starts that Kirk Cousins is going to be the starter. And I don't understand any kind of gamesmanship. Could possibly be, you know, you want to keep your week one opponent on its heels? I don't think so. It's the Miami Dolphins on September 12th. But he still doesn't have a starter. And I don't think there's any way it's going to be Mendoza, and I think that's just fine. Like, I know that's not nearly as exciting as everybody wants. And I know it won't get you as many clicks as you want, right, if you're out there trying to generate some content. But Fernando Mendoza wasn't ready to be the Raiders' starting quarterback before last night, and it was very obvious watching last night that he's not ready and that the Raiders really aren't ready for him to be their starting quarterback. And you know who understands that? I guess you'd say the Holy Trinity in Las Vegas right now, if you like football and you like the Raiders. Clint Kubiak, their head coach, John Spytek, their GM, and the handsome guy who wears the leather pants, Tom Brady. They are working on a new and improved Raiders culture, which, by the way, should have Tom Brady not wearing leather pants. Like, if you're gonna have a good culture, should leather pants be part of it if we're talking football? And we're talking about how your owner's dressing. Maybe you're a wide receiver or your quarterback. But when your 50-year-old owner is wearing leather pants, maybe that's a culture problem right there. I don't know if you saw the pictures of Brady in the leather pants earlier this week, but it might be worth a Google search. But the truth is that Tom Brady knows about winning football. And he knows about building culture. And I think this is a great sign if the Raiders do not start Carlos Mendoza. Or Fernando Mendoza, not Carlos Mendoza. And here's the reason why. This Raiders organization won't start Mendoza because there is a culture shift underway. For the first time in a long time, the Raiders aren't putting their football team, their organization, in a microwave. Here's a great example for you of how we got here with the Raiders, okay? Aiden O'Connell is entering his fourth season with the team. He has had four different head coaches, and he has had six different play callers. He's the Raiders' backup quarterback, or now he's third-string quarterback for the Raiders. One more time, for the folks in the back, as they say. Aiden O'Connell has had four different head coaches and six different play callers over the course of 4 years. This isn't like a prison football team where inmates are like rotating in and out and we have different coaches and players. This is the NFL. Oh, and the Raiders once upon a time were the best kind of prison squad. But in recent years, they have been a jailbreak, the worst kind. Unorganized, organizational shifts. God rest Al Davis's soul. It hasn't been the same since. We had playoff appearances with Derek Carr, but we never had the Raiders' glory recaptured. And when you have four different head coaches and six different coordinators, and you don't develop any quarterbacks, if you're Aiden O'Connell, you're basically surviving. You're not developing. But the good news is that Raiders era has ended. Fernando Mendoza was the number one pick because the Raiders believe he is going to be their franchise quarterback, hopefully for the next decade or so, but not because they need him to beat Miami on September 13th. Kirk Cousins is going to start this year, and he's not an obstacle. He's an asset for Fernando Mendoza. And Mendoza, by the way, is the perfect guy to play number two. We all know, if there's one thing about this guy, we do all know, I should say, that he's extremely humble, a little goofy, which actually works in this regard, because you need him to be someone who can roll with the punches, right? Who can, at certain times, not take themselves too seriously, who is a sponge who's ready to learn. We're not talking about a quarterback that's coming in. I watched the Vince Young documentary, which we'll talk about later on. Vince was the third pick in the draft, but as far as he was concerned, he was the best player in the world. And if Vince didn't start that year, there probably would have been trouble. Well, there wasn't trouble because Vince started. There was just trouble down the road. More of that coming up. Pete Souza in for Drake Toll. We want you to get involved here. 310-840-4910 as we tell you why it's great the Raiders are not going to start Fernando Mendoza, even though we're still waiting on Clint Kubiak to officially declare this. Do we have the sound from after the game, Addy and Laura, from Clint Kubiak? Because this was a shock to me. We're still waiting on it? Okay, well, I'll read you the quote as we wait on it. Following the game, Clint Kubiak speaking to the media, which this is a big shocker to me. Here's the quote, okay? He gathers and he says, "I still don't think we need to name anybody." Talking about the Raiders starting quarterback. Raiders lost last night, by the way, 18-12 at Allegiant Stadium. Did not score one touchdown, four field goals. We have a lot of questions, and we want to watch the film and talk about everything with all the positions. Okay, that's a shock to me, because I think there's no way they won't start Kirk Cousins in game one. And I believe that Clint Kubiak is of the same opinion right now. But it still hasn't happened yet, which I find interesting. Now, I want to get more into the culture shift here with the Raiders, okay? Kirk Cousins is part of the plan for Fernando Mendoza. He started 167 games. There is no one better for Mendoza to learn under. And in a situation where, again, like I said earlier, the Raiders have gone pedal to the metal with every single changing quarterback, every single changing coach, there has not been any development. Again, Aiden O'Connell, four coaches and six play callers in 4 years, right? If you're going to win in the NFL, patience is exactly what will get it right. And here's your point that you got to stick on, right? The old Raiders kept changing the plan because the results weren't coming through fast enough. These Raiders, John Spytek, Tom Brady, and Clint Kubiak, they're finally willing to give the plan enough time to produce results. And truth be told, I can tell you this. This is going to be a wonderful measuring stick for us as far as this organization. And if I'm right about them, if the Raiders do start Fernando Mendoza, it's an unfortunate unchanging of the guard. But I don't think they will. I think they'll 100% start Kirk Cousins. And in starting Kirk Cousins, there's a level of acceptance that right now isn't the time, and I'm going to get into that in 2 seconds, but that the future is very bright. But the developmental aspect of Kirk Cousins' game needs to take place, and it's going to have to take place over the course of this year and maybe a little bit afterwards. And we could see him starting this year, but the immediate future really as an organization, it's not bleak for the Raiders, but it certainly isn't something you should be optimistic about this season. And let's just take a look at the division, right? You've got Sean Payton and Bo Nix in Denver. You have Andy Reid and Patrick Mahomes in Kansas City. And you have Justin Herbert and Jim Harbaugh in San Diego. In LA, excuse me. I'm old. Stuck in my ways, maybe. But if you think about that, right? Like, your division is jam-packed with talent. And the time is definitely not now. Here's the good news. Those three coaches are moving towards the end, probably of their careers. Not tomorrow, maybe not the next day, but it's coming. So you've got a big-time future with Fernando Mendoza and Clint Kubiak. And there really isn't any putting it in a microwave. And look, if you guys didn't watch the game last night, good news, I did. But I also had the opportunity to listen to Rich Gannon call the game, or he was in analysis on the game. I was watching the Raiders feed, which was fantastic. It always does feel, you know, I grew up as a kid, like, loving the Raiders, right? Like, the Raiders. And it's not what it used to be. And when they play, like, they play the autumn wind in the commercial breaks and stuff, and I love it. But when it's like, and the Raiders are down 12-8 after, like, another blown drive, and they play the autumn wind going to break, it doesn't necessarily feel right. Like, when you play that autumn wind song, that bum bum bum bum bum bum bum bum, you know, you need that to the sounds of, like, a Raiders broadcaster. Maybe even in recent years, right? God bless him, he's getting better now. But, like, Greg Papa, he's now the radio play-by-play guy for the 49ers, going through some health struggles. They do expect him to be back, by the way, maybe for his second game of the season, Colin, when the 49ers come back from Australia. But, you know, you expect that to be a little bit more celebratory of a situation for the Raiders. They play it in a preseason game where they're losing 8-12. Feels a little clumsy, right? But last night watching the game, it showed us that Mendoza isn't ready. And, you know, listening to Rich Gannon, he talked about he's getting through his progressions, but when he gets through his progressions, he's not quite sure what to do. When he is dropping back to pass, his feet are somewhat happy. And his balls, he's a live wire. Like, he's throwing balls maybe with a little too much velocity and maybe high and away, just kind of all over the place. Now, I want you to hear, I actually have a show, the Pete Souza Show, just a little while ago, I had a chance to catch up with Rich Gannon, played MVP for the Raiders, played quarterback for the Raiders. And, you know, when you lend, or when you start to think about the development for Fernando Mendoza and where that's going to happen, it is great news that he is going to be developing under Clint Kubiak. Let's take a listen.
1: You know, what got Clint Kubiak the job is his ability to, I think, develop that position. You go back to early parts of his career when he was a quarterback coach and then eventually, you know, being the offensive coordinator in Seattle and having the success with Sam. He's not going to give that up. Like, I think that's the biggest mistake coaches make. You know, you finally get to the point where you're recognized for the work you're doing. You become a head coach, then you hand those duties over to somebody else. He's not going to do that.
0: So the development of Fernando Mendoza is already underway. The only issue now is that preseason's over. So there really aren't enough reps for him to continue to develop at such a rapid rate. Now, that's the bad news. The good news is, knowing NFL organizations, like I kind of have a feel for them, Kirk Cousins is the dude that will work extra after practice. I can remember when I was with the I did public relations for the Charlotte Hornets, who at the time when I was working with them were the Bobcats, right? So Charlotte drafted Adam Morrison. Remember him, the guy with the mustache? Just like he looked like an out of work porn star who was about to be like an NBA player who was phased out rather quickly, which is what happened. But he was the third pick in the draft, and one of the reasons he never stuck. And Adam was a super cool dude, and he was a nasty hoops player with the fire in his belly, but he didn't want to do the extra work. And what I mean by that was, after practice early in his career, when maybe he wasn't getting the run that he got at Gonzaga, right? Maybe he wasn't playing as much basketball as he was accustomed to playing. The idea was for him to get shots up after the game or after practice with J.B. Bickerstaff, now the head coach of the Detroit Pistons. And Adam, who you would have thought was some kind of gym rat, they couldn't keep him in the facility. after practices, they'd be like, Adam, you going to shoot with JB? Take like, you know, whatever, 50 shots, or, and then he was gone. Or he would just disappear and not take the shots. Reps are important early in your career when maybe you're not getting them in an entire football or basketball game. So Fernando Mendoza is now, because my belief is there's no way he's the starter. He's going to be the backup. So Fernando Mendoza is going to need to put in the extra work, which I don't think any of us have a hard time believing that he's going to do. But he's going to have to put in the work after practice. And here's another thing. We heard what Rich Gannon said to me. I'll tell you what he said last night. He said there are not enough reps right now in the day for Fernando Mendoza. That's how badly he needs development. That's what we saw last night. Like, this is not a guy who is ready to start and kick tail in the NFL. And the good news is this is a guy who doesn't need to start right now and kick tail in the NFL. The Raiders are no longer about throwing the program or the organization in a microwave, right? They're no longer about Aiden O'Connell's experience, four coaches and six play callers in 4 years. This Raiders regime is about development. And that development is going to take place over the course of this football season for Fernando Mendoza. But now, and we know the NFL, we are shifting to game prep, to game week, which means that all the emphasis and all the repetitions are based on winning that week. So Fernando Mendoza is the backup quarterback. He's not going to be getting the lion's share of reps like he's been getting in training camp, thanks to a guy like Kirk Cousins. I mean, Kirk Cousins has started 167 NFL games. He's good. He's good on reps right now. And watching him last night, he was 8-for-11. I mean, he didn't set the world on fire, but he certainly looked comfortable. So we turn the page now to the regular season. And now we await Clint Kubiak's official word as to who will be the starter. But I can tell you, come hell or high water, it is going to be Kirk Cousins. And that is going to be the right move. Patience is now a friend of the Raiders. Right? There's no more like, hey, let's figure this out right now because we need to generate money, or we need to generate excitement, or we need to go back and recapture the Raiders' glory. We just moved to Las Vegas. We've got another head coach. You know, it was Antonio Pierce, then it was Pete Carroll, and now we're settling down. Right? We've got Tom Brady with a big-time role now. We have John Spytak, who is there because of Tom Brady, and we have Clint Kubiak, who's going to develop Fernando Mendoza. So on September 13th, when the Raiders play the Dolphins and Kirk Cousins takes the field as a starting quarterback and Fernando Mendoza is a backup, he'll be the first number one pick in the NFL draft since 2018 not to start his opening game. Baker Mayfield was the last one. Things have worked out okay for him. Imagine if he had started off with an organization that wanted to commit to him for decades, or at least a decade. It's the NFL, right? That's what the Raiders want from Fernando Mendoza, and that is a great idea. I'm Pete Souza filling in for Drake Toll. Man, we are off to a hot start right now. I'll tell you who needs to get off to a hot start this year. Bill Belichick. And if he doesn't, the curtain could come down early for maybe the best NFL football coach of all time. We're talking about that. We're talking about the NFL preseason coming up. 310-840-4910. That's the phone number. 310-840-4910. Pete Souza in for Drake Toll. Give us a call. We'll be back in a moment.
2: 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And we've got the game live from Dublin, Ireland. 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
1: It's Pete Souza, and he's in for Drake Toll. Anytime we can hear just a little bit of the sounds of Drake Toll.
2: That ball had a family, a wife, four kids, living in the suburbs.
1: I mean, the guy is always charged up, and we are charged up this morning on Westwood One. Thank you so much for joining us. And once again, Pete Souza filling in for Drake Toll. Addy Bates producing us from Washington, D.C., Laura Menez in Southern California on the Wheels of Steel. And the phone number, 310-840-4910. Get involved. Do you put stake in preseason games? Or if you don't want to talk about that, tell me who the heck should be the starting quarterback for the Raiders. We're waking up this morning and Clint Kubiak still can't seem to find the time or the way to name a starter. So I believe without question that the job is Kirk Cousins. I'm curious as to why we have not named a

0: starter yet. Maybe it's a week one thing where Clint Kubiak just wants to do it almost like, okay, now it's the regular season. Now we're gearing up for week one. Because truth be told, if we're really going to focus on what they're focusing on, cutdown day is Sunday. And that is, the question now is whether the Raiders are going to keep three quarterbacks, which I believe they will because Aiden O'Connell has played well this year. And there are a lot of questions around that quarterback room. But you also want to keep into consideration that the more time Aiden O'Connell spends under center this year for the Raiders in any capacity, those are reps that Fernando Mendoza could be getting. So we're looking forward to getting a little more clarity on the Raiders starting quarterback job, but I think it's clear as day that it's going to be Kirk Cousins, and I think that's great for the organization. More preseason football last night. Steelers playing pretty well. Will Howard playing great. Let's listen to a little bit of sound last night. This is the Steelers' first touchdown, a 13-yard scamper for Jermaine Bernard. Let's take a listen.
1: Joe Brady wanted to see Ray Davis return punts at night. He's done it during the day, and that's why he had him back there.
0: That was actually a muff punt, but I mean, let's turn the page to some good news now. Let's get the touchdown.
1: Quick pass to Bernard, slips a tackle, and he takes it in for a touchdown. The rookie second rounder out of Alabama puts Pittsburgh on the board.
0: Now, the reason I wanted to let you guys hear that was because Will Howard's playing some ball. 9 of 15 last night, 2 touchdowns, 1 interception. And I think that's super important that you've got an emergence there for Will Howard, because you also have Drew Aller in the mix, and there's no way that Aaron Rodgers is going to finish the season as the starting quarterback for the Pittsburgh Steelers. So the more work those dudes can get, losing last night, the Steelers did 28-27, that's good news. Again, Buffalo winning 28-27 over the Pittsburgh Steelers. My buddy who I call games with for ESPN, Lijay Douzable, played 10 years in the NFL. And Lijay and I are going to Utah next week, not like a couple's trip. We have a couple of games. We have Thursday night, Idaho at Utah. It's on ESPNU. And then we go across the state, or just down the road really, to Provo for BYU's opener on Saturday night. But Lijay played for the Jets, and he also does preseason for the Jets. And he was doing Jets television with Bob Wischusen just a week ago. And he had the Jets and the Steelers. And he was very clear to me in his concern for the offensive line of the Steelers to be able to protect anybody, let alone Aaron Rodgers. And what a concern that is, right? Like if Aaron Rodgers does not have a solid offensive line to play behind, things could get ugly fast for the Steelers. And we could be hearing, hopefully for Steelers fans, right, more highlights and more sound of touchdowns like we did, because they're going to need some good news. Addy Bates, Addy, you're a Steelers fan?
2: Oh, whoa. I'm a Saints fan.
0: You're a Saints fan. Well, slow down. You did say you cheer for the Steelers. Is that correct?
2: Where?
0: There she is. Hey.
2: I said it yesterday. It's so funny that my timeline is nothing but Steelers, and I have no idea why. So, you know what? Maybe I am all in. Maybe I have to be all in for the Steelers because my Instagram Reels is telling me that I need to be a Steelers fan instead of a Saints fan.
0: So you have no Steelers affiliation then?
2: No.
0: You know what? I think what it was, I think I'm old and it's early, and we were talking about the Seahawks' new owner, who we're going to feature in a segment we have called Biggest Losers, and that's coming up in a little bit. But he is a Steelers fan. But he's the owner of the Seahawks. Right?
2: I think if there's, and we'll get into this next segment, so please stay tuned. But if there's some things you should never admit, it's that, hey, I'm a fan of another team, but I own this one, but I'm a fan of that team over there.
0: No, it'd be like if we had like 90-day check-ins for like post-wedding press conferences, and you'd be like, I love my wife. She is awesome, but I'm still having an affair with this woman that I used to date. Because I'm still a huge fan, right? And you say it All right, that's we got to save it for a little bit. But that's kind of what we're up against there with the owner from the Seahawks. Am I not? I mean, come on, Addy. That feels familiar.
2: It was really funny in the video when I watched it the first time, and he said it. I think he was expecting like a laugh, and he felt like Fozzie Bear, just like, huh? Waka waka, just standing up there like, hey, like he was just by himself. I'm like, guys, cut the cameras. Cut the cameras.
0: All right, executive decision. Really quick, can we play that sound? Just real. We'll go back to it. There's an ever-changing audience here. So can we play? Where is that?
2: The Seahawks owner saying that he's a Steelers fan?
0: Laura, let's just listen to the Seahawks owner real quick. Well, hey, she says.
2: That's okay.
0: All right, three.
3: I also happened to come to this country in 76 when the Steelers were winning the Super Bowl. So actually, I was originally and still am a big Steelers fan. Also, a little known fact, but I still watch all the Steelers games too.
0: Yo, I think, Laura, I think you have a new drop for this NFL season, by the way. I mean, that is amazing. Again, we'll get more to that, but that is your Seahawks owner. Mentioning a little bit about, hey, I like the Steelers too, which is like saying, again, 90 days into your marriage, I love my wife, but I still like my ex-girlfriend too, right? Or the woman I was engaged to 4 years ago, I'm still a fan. And and there was a dude next to that guy at the press conference. I don't know who that was, Addy, but that guy was like, yeah, okay, one more.
2: I still love how he's like,
0: Addy Bates, everybody. Addy Bates. All right, let's get on to Bill Belichick really quick. I do want to hit this because I think this is super interesting. Coming up this weekend, the North Carolina Tar Heels, they're over in Ireland. They're taking on TCU. Again, if you want to know who this jamoke is on the microphone right now, it's Pete Souza in for Drake Toll. Give us a call. Let's get involved. Do you think Bill Belichick, do you think we're throwing dirt on this guy too soon, right? The phone number is 310-840-4910. I think we are. Unpopular opinion right now. But we've pronounced Bill Belichick dead before. I want you to, like, Belichick went 5-11 in his first year with the Patriots. Next year, Super Bowl champion. Keep in mind right now, everybody is burying Bill Belichick after one college football season. Now, he's the greatest coach in NFL history. But everyone, I mean everyone, is saying that he's dead. Now, I hate to use terminology like this, like groupthink. You know, but like we're all pronouncing this guy dead. And I feel like it spread like wildfire, like a virus. But I feel like when I hear this music playing behind me, there's a bit of an Undertaker tone. I feel as though we could be seeing Bill Belichick come back from the dead. Let's get another situation where he came back from. 2014. Patriots embarrassed the Kansas City 41-14. The famous Brady is finished game. Remember that one? Is the dynasty over? Bill Belichick, that was the on to Cincinnati quote. They won the Super Bowl that year. Now here's another one. 2018. And all of these things, right? After the 2000 season, when the Patriots went 5-11, people were like, wow, they probably should have kept Pete Carroll. This was a bad move. Right in 2014, after great success, they get beat up real bad by Kansas City. We're on to Cincinnati. In 2018, an aging Tom Brady, the Patriots dynasty fading again, right? Belichick beats Kansas City in Arrowhead, then holds Sean McVay's Rams to 3 points in the Super Bowl. Afterward, what did he say? Everybody counted us out, but we're still here. Now, this is Bill Belichick in a nutshell. Like, chaos does not scare this dude. Michael Lombardi being investigated at North Carolina, right? Jordan Hudson just being anywhere near the mix. The fact that, I feel like we've almost become comfortable with her being a complete like foil to our to our anti-hero, Bill Belichick. It's almost like The Sopranos. This is like one of the many women that Tony stepped out on Carmella with, but there some were more trouble than others. It feels like he's almost reined this one in, right? This Gumad, I think they would say on The Sopranos, which is another way of saying woman I'm cheating on my wife with, if we're going to be real here. But he had a couple who he was unable to keep in line, like Jordan Hudson, and a couple who he was unable to keep in line, talking about Tony Soprano at the beginning, that he found a way to sort of get back in line, right? So that's it. That's the Undertaker chime. There it is. So the chaos now that we see around North Carolina football, which is Bill Belichick sucks, his girlfriend's a nightmare, his son is, we don't even know where. He just vanished. I would hope he's getting the help he needs, real talk. But he's vanished. They pulled the carpet right out from under us and him. The guy was a defensive coordinator. And then Michael Lombardi, his like consigliere, is being investigated and has been wiped out. Lombardi, the one who unceremoniously called North Carolina the 33rd NFL team. So Spygate, Deflategate, Brady controversies, Aaron Hernandez, right? Malcolm Butler not starting in the Super Bowl. Players campaigning about the Patriot way. Contract troubles. The Kraft, Brady, Belichick drama. For 20 years, the circus was in town in Foxborough, and Bill Belichick kept coaching and winning football. Kept winning Super Bowls. So the current like North Carolina dysfunction doesn't say that Bill Belichick can't operate. I think to me it says he's gearing up to operate in more dysfunction and things will probably go a little better than we think. And that's my point. UNC could actually be better this year. I'm not saying they're going to the Sugar Bowl, but I'm saying when you turn on ESPN or you turn on Fox or you turn on Westwood One Sports Radio, right? And you hear guys like me who sometimes can be carnival barkers. Pete Souza with you, in for Drake Toll today. 310-840-4910 is the phone number. I think we can get wrapped up and carried away and thinking, okay, Bill Belichick's dead. But here's a reason why he's not on the football field for North Carolina. Year two versus year one. Last season, North Carolina brought in 70 newcomers, including 40 transfers. This year, 20 transfers. And the program actually was able to keep a lot of really good players. New offensive coordinator, adult in the room alongside Bill Belichick. Bobby Petrino is your offensive coordinator. Whatever you think of Petrino personally, the guy can coach his ass off. And also the recruiting worked out this year. Belichick signed a top 15 national class out of high school, and UNC lists itself as number 12 overall in the recruiting landscape for this past recruiting cycle. ESPN has them at 14. So either way, they're top 15. Belichick says the operation is night and day from last year. Better culture, better operation, and more talent. I'm not picking North Carolina to win the national championship, right? But I'm saying let's hold off on the funeral for Bill Belichick. After one, just one bad college football season. By the way, it was a first. We've attended this man's funeral before, and somehow, like the Undertaker, he keeps sitting up in the casket. I think, first of all, and here's the last thing I'll leave you with. Not only do I like North Carolina to surprise people this year, I like the Tar Heels plus 9.5 in Dublin against TCU on Saturday. So there you go. Take it to the bank. If you're a Belichick fan, I've given you optimism. If you're a Belichick fan, I've given you, or if you're a Belichick hater, excuse me, I've given you a rational approach as to why you're wrong. I can't believe how many people I hear saying that Bill Belichick is going to be gone by Halloween, or Bill Belichick is as good as he is as an NFL football coach, he's that bad of a college football coach. I'm not buying it. Like, let's take a little bit of time. And why don't you talk to me in mid to late October? I guarantee it'll be a different narrative, which, by the way, I hate that word. Pete Souza in for Drake Toll. How are we feeling about losers? I'm feeling like we're about to talk about some of them on the other side of the break. Who are the biggest losers around the sports landscape right now. I think one of them might be in Seattle, or at least temporarily, before he jet sets back to Pittsburgh. 310-840-4910 is the phone number. Pete Souza on Westwood One Sports and the Westwood One Sports app, filling in for Drake Toll, SiriusXM 375. We're coming back. A parade of losers. Stay with us.
4: 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Then the Rams and 49ers go in the NFL's first regular season game from Australia. 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
2: 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What's happening, man? How you doing?
3: I'm doing great, brother. How are you?
2: I'm great, man. Happy Friday.
3: Likewise, likewise. So listen, I'm just getting my day started, and I'm not sure if I heard this right or if I'm going to give you an opportunity to walk this back. But did I hear you say that Bill Belichick is the best coach in the history of the NFL? He has the sub-500 career record without one Thomas Patrick Edward Brady Jr. as his quarterback?
2: Bert, I'm not hanging out with you on a hypothetical universe here. I can't, because he had Tom Brady. And he believed in Tom Brady.
3: He did have Tom Brady. And he developed Tom Brady. Tom Brady has a career 650 winning percentage compared to Vince Lombardi's 750 winning percentage. But with that said, Pete, I do think you're right. And like Muhammad Ali once said, I think tomorrow night he's going to be able to say, after they upset TCU, we shook up the world.
2: I think there's something to it. Here's my point, Bert, and clearly you're a historian. And I think that the perspective of just having like years on planet Earth and just seeing enough stuff, when you block out all the noise in a silo, it would make sense that Bill Belichick would improve this season and that, you know, they would do things like you're talking about, pull off an upset against TCU or quite possibly cover the spread at least in a game in Dublin where it's going to be pouring rain and maybe some of TCU's new offensive weapons like their quarterback, Jaden Craig, will be slowed, and a guy like Bill Belichick will be able to put together a defensive game plan to keep him in check.
3: You said the line's 9.5, right?
2: Yep.
3: Yeah, I think that's an absolute lock. I think they cover that all day long and twice on Sunday.
2: All right, Bert, man, thanks a lot for checking in. Have a great Friday.
3: Have a great day.
2: Now, there's Bert. He's a winner. That's obvious, right? But it's time for the losers. Addie Bates, is this our Losers of the Week segment?
4: Losers of the day. We don't do this weekly. Right. This is every day we find losers.
2: It's not hard to find sometimes. Let's be real.
4: It's kind of negative. We have a lot of negative idiots, losers.
2: And we had joint practices too this week. So Wandale Robinson, what say you?
5: Checking Wendell for a concussion.
6: Obviously, the hit on Wendell in this type of situation.
5: Cheap.
2: It was cheap. I mean,
4: I feel like all practice injury hits are cheap, though. It's practice.
2: Well, especially the joint practices. These guys have been dying to hit somebody else. And when you get together, that's when you see a lot of fights. And talking to coaches and getting ready for my ESPN college football season, you hear the phrase or the term competitive, not combative, right? That's like internally, like team on team, like, you know, Jets playing against the Jets. But, you know, once you get out of that silo and you're out there mixing it up with somebody else, yeah, you'll see some cheap shots.
4: Also, not to mention the Titans also had a couple of cheap shots. So, all right. All right, Robert Saleh. Let's do that. Let's just call them all out.
2: I like Robert Saleh. All right, now here's the new owner of the Seahawks. I will be listening to this all season long, all day long.

0: It's like he wanted one of those like things behind him. Like, please laugh. Please laugh.
1: I also one more time, to Laura. Come to this country in 76 when the Steelers were winning the Super Bowl. So actually, I was originally and still am a big Steelers fan. Also.
2: Dude, you're the owner of the Seahawks. Could you imagine? Again, if you missed it earlier, I would say, I got married in June. I could only imagine standing up in front of a group full of people with my wife and doing like a 90-day check-in press conference and being like, you know, I love Christy, but I'm still a big Sarah fan.
1: Also.
0: Oh, you'd get your ass
2: Come
0: beat.
2: On, bro.
0: You'd get your ass beat.
2: Oh, yeah, and rightfully so. All right, George Lombard Jr., he's also on the scene this morning. What's he got to say?
3: This date, the end of August. Ground ball. And it's booted, but recovered and then thrown away by Caballero. And a run will score.
2: By the way, Michael Kay is the greatest.
0: He is, but as an Astros fan, seeing George Lombard Jr. have his sixth error in six games, by the way. Sixth error in six consecutive games against my Astros. I loved that last night. I loved it.
2: Six errors in six games?
0: Yeah, he went to making Jeter like throws into turning into just whatever this is out there. It's pretty bad right now. He's bobbling it. It's just... Obviously, he's young. He's a rookie. He probably needs to sit for a little bit. He's got the yips.
2: Is this the Little League World Series? Were you watching the wrong game? Did we get that sound from the wrong league, or was that actually Major League Baseball? I know I'm seeing Little League all over the place.
0: That was last night. That was last night versus the Astros. It's just a simple play, just a routine ground ball, and he just bobbled it. And then his third baseman, poor guy, tried to grab it, and the Caballero tried to throw it, and it was bad. It was a bad play, but. Yeah, we got some issues over there in the Bronx.
2: I'm still a big Steelers fan. All right, pizza's in for Drake Toll. The phone number, 310-840-4910. Come back and join us. We got a brand new hour getting ready to clear the deck here on Westwood One Radio.
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0: Welcome to 1993. Yes, it is Pete Souza filling in for Drake Toll. And all right, let's jump out of the time machine. Let's get back. 7 a.m. Eastern Time, August 28th, the year 2026. The phone number, 310-840-4910. Give us a call. Do you think the Raiders should start Fernando Mendoza or should they start Kirk Cousins? Apparently, Clint Kubiak still doesn't know. Give us a call and let us know what you think about that. Also, let us know if you appreciate preseason football. Another thing we've been talking about this morning, do you think Bill Belichick will make it past November as head coach of North Carolina? I think he will. I actually think he's going to do way better than expected this year, and we are pouring dirt on one of the best coaches, the best coach in NFL football history, and one of the best coaches of all time. We're treating him like this pedestrian who can't find the door, and I promise you, he can find the door to the film room, and that can make your team a lot better. And in his second year in North Carolina, I expect marked improvement, and I think it starts with, at the very least, covering the spread Saturday, noon Eastern, over in Dublin, when North Carolina takes on TCU. We're now about to get into the segment of the show where we get to, I appreciate this one. Addie, what's it called? I can't find my notes. Where are you, Addie?
1: Our obituary.
0: The obituaries. And this is where we hit Informer, right? No.
1: Well, this is killing in the name. And then the quickie is Informer by Snow.
0: So I was talking to Addie during the break about, she was like, do you know Informer? You know the song, Informer, which you'll hear in a little bit. I was like, Addie, I used to thread the needle at grade school dances to Informer. And maybe I'll show you guys in a little bit. But right now, as we get into this segment right now and we do some obits, I got to talk about college football and college sports. All right, the big headline yesterday, the ACC bans pros from returning to college. The ACC now in lockstep with other Power Four conferences, establishing the restrictions. So this applies to football and men's and women's basketball. Now, who is ineligible? That's the big story, right? Well, any player who declares for the NFL, NBA, WNBA draft, and didn't withdraw before the deadline to withdraw, or a player who signed a professional contract, or a player who appeared on a roster in the NFL, another pro football league, the NBA, the G League, or the WNBA. The big turning point, right? The flashpoint was earlier this week. It feels like forever ago. But when Daquan Wright and Xavier Harris left NFL minicamps because of that court order involving 2022 recruiting class people, student athletes, who didn't get that extra year, right? Like if you were a freshman in 2022 and you didn't redshirt, your eligibility is exhausted. And with the new 5-for-5 rule, you actually, if you're a redshirt, you could play this year if you were class of 2022. So all those guys go to court, they petition, and the big story was, okay, we'd heard about it, but then it became real when Daquan Wright and Xavier Harris said that they were going to play for LSU, or Lane Kiffin did at least, right? Those are two guys who were in NFL training camps. But the treatment of the 2022-23 class, right, that created this loophole for these guys to do this, which brought about chaos, which, by the way, I do want to mention, it's so interesting to me. Like, are we witnessing the death of college sports with this obit? Like, I don't think we are. I think it's the same crazy stuff we've always been used to. And Lane Kiffin and LSU, right, they're at the forefront of this because players actually want to play for LSU. LSU has a ton of money. So LSU looks like the bad guy in all this, right? Lane Kiffin is holding the bag because guys like Xavier Harris and Daquan Wright, they're like, yo, we want to play for you guys. Guess who people don't want to play for? Duke. So when Manny Diaz says yesterday, well, if something doesn't pass the smell test, let's just say that's not something we stand for. It's like, dude, nobody's banging down your door. Like, those guys don't want to play at Duke. And not that really good players don't want to play at Duke. But in this instance, we're talking about, and that's where I think we got sidetracked on this whole situation with this 2022 class situation. We're talking about like 16 dudes. So it's really easy for this specific rule and this specific situation for the Big Ten, the SEC, the Big 12, now the ACC, to say we're going to die on that hill, right? No more. It's like, yo, that hill's 6 feet tall. There's like 17, 16 guys, like I said. And we're not talking about thousands upon thousands of recruits. And we're also not talking about a bunch of first-round picks. We're talking about guys who went to play in the NFL, who were not good enough to make teams. And if they were going to be good enough, they were going to be backups. Now, yes, those guys can be super impactful in college football, but this isn't like we've taken a collective of the first round and been like, okay, guys, who wants to look and recruit some of these dudes? Like, enter at your own risk. Your alums and the rest of the college football world are going to give you a hard time. That's not what it was. It's actually 16 to 17 guys who kind of got screwed out of that extra year of eligibility who wanted to get back into playing college football because the money train pulled into the station about 3 years ago. And one of the places they wanted to play was LSU because that's where the money train took a huge stop and there's plenty of resources there. They don't want to play at Duke. So LSU looks like the bad guy. I just want you to remember that. This isn't hundreds of players flooding back into college football. It's actually an unusual eligibility loophole. More will be revealed with that. I think the key is, and I was talking to our good friend Drake Toll about this just about a week ago. This is Pete Souza filling in for Drake Toll on Westwood One. Remember the phone number, 310-840-4910. Give us a call and tell us what you think about the death of college sports, or maybe not the death, right? I just think we're kicking the can down the road till another judge gets involved. But when I was talking to Toll earlier this week, I was mentioning to him, I did talk to an executive at the Big 12, and the executive told me, hey, this Save College Sports Act is coming down the pike. And I think we had hoped it would get done before Congress went on, you know, they're like, what did Bernie Mac say in the Kings of Comedy? When we go on break, we go on break. Like, Congress, they go on break too. And they're on another long break. And when they come back, I do expect them to hammer out a deal, which will give us more structure. But the biggest piece of structure it will give us is maybe more of that college football player goes to school, college football player stays at school. He has one transfer in his first 4 years. If he graduates, he gets one more. That will restore order. And it would also give us an opportunity to see more stories like Vince Young. I watched the Vince Young documentary, the Netflix Untold. 2.5 stars, I give it. I'm a pretty hardcore documentary critic. It's pretty much all I watch. And, you know, I wish Vince had taken more accountability. And yeah, there's one point in the documentary where he talks about on the back end of his career when things were really kind of falling apart, he gets a DUI. And he's saying, man, I'm sitting in this jail cell and I'm looking at this arresting officer and I just want to like jump through to the other side through the bars and grab this guy and be like, don't you know what you just did to me? And Vince is inferring, like, at this point in his life, he's involved in so much turmoil that another DUI or a DUI for a guy like this is just headline after headline, right? More scrutiny for him, more soul-crushing experience. My advice would be like, hey, Vince, don't drink and drive. And it was like he didn't quite even get there in the documentary. He was definitely looking for grace and forgiveness in certain aspects, but other aspects, I still felt like he didn't get it. Regardless, just like me and you, he suffers from the human condition, right? None of us are perfect. I mean, look at his upbringing. It was really rough. No dad in the picture because he was in and out of jail, so you feel for Vince in that way. So you get very happy when you see that once his career was destroyed by himself and by maybe the powers that be at the NFL, in the NFL, if you believe Vince, one of them being Jeff Fisher, you know, the NFL chewed him up and spit him out. And the University of Texas, the Longhorns, they saved his life. And he illustrates that. He talks about when I was down and out, just like I was when I was a little kid, coming from a rough area in Houston, Texas was there for me. The family of Texas took care of me when I was in my darkest hour. I truly feel like, and this is me, Pete Souza talking here, filling in for Drake Toll on The Drake Toll Show. 310-840-4910 is the phone number if you want to get in and talk about this and many other topics, including the NFL preseason and who's going to start for the Raiders. I felt as though they saved his life. The University of Texas saved Vince Young's life. Well, you won't see that anymore. Not unless we get this thing squared away in college football. Because is the player who really goes from Oregon to Texas Tech, back to Oregon, to LSU, to Duke, like, is that player... You see that, Duke? I threw you a bone after... Maybe some of these good players do want to play for you. But we don't have a home for these guys anymore. We don't have a family. We have a transient nature. So would a guy like Vince Young in today's college football landscape, who comes out of the NFL, a broken man, where does he go now? He doesn't have that. He doesn't have that family. That's it for the Obits. College sports may be in trouble, maybe not. Will Congress get involved? I don't know. Addie Bates, time for the quickie, right?
1: Yeah. Are you ready?
0: It's Informer. Of course I'm ready.
1: Okay, I'm going to give you the top five headlines in all of sports, and you'll react to them. You get 1 minute per headline, and then I get to talk again because, you know what? I'm a comm major. I like to talk. Here's your first headline. Clint Kubiak is mum on Vegas quarterback as Mendoza struggles continue.
0: I think that we are coming down the stretch now to the start of the NFL's regular season. So Clint Kubiak is really sort of in game mode now as a manager of the roster and the game plan for when they play the Miami Dolphins on September 13th. So first, he's focused on making cuts. And those cuts will take place on Sunday, right? Last cuts for the Raiders and the rest of the NFL. And secondly, he'll look at his game plan and his depth chart and starting lineup for that Dolphins game. And I think that's when it will be revealed that Kirk Cousins is going to be your starter. Fernando Mendoza is going to develop under Kirk Cousins, under Clint Kubiak, under Tom Brady, and under general manager John Spytek. That's the idea now. We mentioned earlier in the show, Aiden O'Connell, and the climate that he has been raised in professionally, four different head coaches in his four-year career at the Raiders and six different play callers. The Raiders are ushering that out. There's stability in this new operation. Fernando Mendoza is going to be a part of it, but he's not going to be a part of it right away. He's going to develop.
1: Here's your next headline. McCarthy says Steelers' four quarterbacks have earned spots.
0: I mean, what does that even mean? You know, I mean, like, to me, what that means is Aaron Rodgers is going to get hurt. Like, I really believe you keep one of those guys, right? You put him on the practice squad, whether that is Will Howard. Maybe that's who it is. Howard played well last night. Steelers lost 28-27 to Buffalo. But at some point, you do want to stay quarterback heavy because I don't think that Aaron Rodgers can last the season, and I don't think Mike McCarthy thinks he can either. And their offensive line, especially in the preseason, has really been lacking. So there's a lot of reason to think the Steelers could be going through some of those backups. There's also a reason to think, to be fair, that Mike McCarthy gets the best out of his quarterbacks. He did it with Aaron Rodgers, and he did it with Dak Prescott, and he's looking to do it with Aaron Rodgers again. But Father Time is undefeated. And if you watched Aaron Rodgers last year like I did, there's no reason to believe all of a sudden he's not going to avoid contact like the plague. And if he does get hit, it could mean a couple missed games.
1: So Mike McCarthy's pretty sure on his four quarterbacks. Here's your next headline. The Browns' Todd Monken is noncommittal on a four-quarterback room as Dylan Gabriel shines.
0: Look, it's a mess in Cleveland. It's funny because I believe Shedeur Sanders should be the starter, hands down. But then I've talked to people around the Browns organization, and like, there's a fund. This is the Browns for you, by the way. Like, okay, four quarterbacks, whatever. But like, you're going to start Deshaun Watson. And again, when I talk to people that I know around the Browns, they tell me, hey man, Deshaun Watson is loved by his teammates. Deshaun Watson is loved by everybody in the building. He's an amazing guy that has mentored not only Dylan Gabriel, but Shedeur Sanders. And we got to give him a shot here. I feel as though the Browns are like, you know, you date a woman for like a year and a half. And towards the past, like in the last 8 months, you're like, this is a bad relationship. I got to get out of this. But you're like, I spent so much money on her. I got to make this work. You don't got to make it work. Just turn the page. No more Deshaun Watson. You should be starting Shedeur Sanders and getting closer to a solution. But I guess he's like the good guy of the year inside the building. So I don't know about the four quarterbacks, but I know it's getting interesting in Cleveland.
1: Whew. Something else that's getting interesting. Here's your next headline. Tony Romo, he accepts full responsibility for his actions, his camp says.
0: Hey, that's Tony. I mean, really, like, as much as we get frustrated with the transgression, and drinking and driving is ridiculous. It's a very selfish crime. And look, I'm nobody to judge. I'm sober almost 15 years. I have made my share of transgressions behind the wheel and on the streets. But when something like that does happen, you want to see someone be accountable. And I think him accepting full responsibility and not fighting this and making a huge deal out of it actually helps him get back on the air at CBS. I think there is still a window for him to be back on our television screens and screens overall, calling games with Jim Nantz when we get into the football season. But the problem is, you know, J.J. Watt's been named that number one analyst with Jim Nantz. So I don't know. We'll see what happens with Romo. But it starts with accountability. So I like that.
1: I don't know, Jim. Here's your final headline, and we're going to go to the diamond for this one. Chris Sale tops 100 miles per hour and throws a complete game as the Braves sweep the Dodgers.
0: I freaking love it. I'm an old school baseball guy. I know you're a new school baseball woman, but like, I love guys pitching complete games, throwing 100 miles per hour. So many times, you know, I call college baseball for ESPN. And I can't tell you how many times, like, I have seen a great effort completely had the plug pulled on it by a pitch count or we've got to get to the bullpen to see what this guy can do. And at some point, it's like, this dude's in a rhythm. He's going to go. Let's let him go the whole game. I don't care. You know, he's throwing 100. I love it. It reminds me of old school baseball, and it actually brings me closer to the table.
1: I actually love that you said that. When I was in high school, I used to keep stats for our baseball team, and we had a pitcher who was pitching really well, but his pitch count was getting up there, and coach looks at me, and he goes, should I pull him? I was like, no, why? Why? And what does he do? He pulls him. And then the next guy comes up for the next somebody in the bullpen and a dinger, and he looks at me, he's like, you're right. I was like, no, just let him go. He's at a flow state. Just let him go.
0: I think it's a fun – and Addy, you know more about baseball than I do, but I think that is a fundamental problem right now. With sometimes with sports, you could say analytics served us so well, but now I feel as though we could be on the other side of that. And situations like we talked about, you're taking out a starter who is rolling and is about to have a career night, which for him not only is it's esteem building and confidence building for him, but it's good for the rest of your team because hopefully you get a win if you stay with the hot guy. So yeah, I love that.
1: Absolutely, and those are your headlines of the day.
0: All right, Addy Bates, ladies and gentlemen, take a bow. By the way, Addy, so this is how you do it, real quick. So if you guys are, you can't see this, but the song Informer is playing. And I told Addy I used to thread the needle, like in 1992. So you go, threading the needle is like this. You hold your, I have no shoes
2: what
0: on.
2: What in the world?
0: You hold your foot like this. Right now, if you're listening on the radio, I'm holding my left leg with my right hand, and it's bent like right above my knee. And then you would jump through it with your right leg, hence threading the needle. Hard to imagine, right? But I could do it.
1: I got to look this up during the break.
0: Unfortunately, other people do too now because I did a terrible job of describing it. It's Friday. Give me a break. Pete Souza in for Drake Toll. 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Is Bill Belichick going to have a better season? Are the Raiders going to start Fernando Mendoza? What do you think about preseason football? 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
0: check the rock. It is Pete Souza filling in for Drake Toll. I heard he's getting fitted for another fur coat. So, I mean, if you think about that guy, he is out there, Drake Toll with the Savannah Bananas, in like the dead of summer, in all that heat, with that fur coat on. Now, Drake is so high profile that apparently in every city, they have a dry cleaners that he goes to, and he has, you know, soup to nuts, smelling like a rose afterwards, right? But, I mean, it's been a while. It's been that same fur coat. So, apparently, he's getting fitted for another one. And he will be back on Monday with a new fur coat and a new attitude. Because, you know, you get a new fur coat, man, you're feeling pretty good about yourself. Pete Souza in for my man Drake Toll. 310-840-4910 is the phone number. Bill Belichick back on the sidelines in just about 24 hours. Like, they're in Dublin right now. North Carolina is preparing to lock horns with TCU. North Carolina, a 9.5-point underdog. I not only believe that North Carolina will cover the spread, I also believe that Bill Belichick is going to make a lot of people look stupid this year. And what I mean by that is a lot of folks have this groupthink approach. Folks in and out of sports media, for some reason, everyone has put a fork in Bill Belichick. Now, this is the guy who found a way to win through. I want you to remember this. And this was not something he knew was going on or that was okay in any respect, but he had a murderer playing on his football team. We look back and literally, like, that happened with Aaron Hernandez. And somehow he found a way to go to the Super Bowl the next year. Right? Like, Deflategate. Spygate. My owner hates me. My quarterback doesn't like me. He still hasn't seemed to figure out how to navigate the female situation, which, by the way, as a man, I can tell you, that is undefeated. So hopefully he's figured that out. But that is another, like, sign of chaos that he has done so well in working through chaos in his life. You hope that his son is doing okay, Stephen, who used to call the defense for North Carolina. He's out now. Bill takes over that role, which is maybe a plus. And you have Bobby Petrino as your offensive coordinator. You've kept a lot of players at North Carolina. You've also brought in what ESPN has ranked the 14th ranked recruiting class in college football. So I'm not ready to put a fork in this guy yet. What do you guys think? Go ahead and give us a call. 310-840-4910 is the phone number. I'm not sure who's going to be the Raiders starting quarterback. And the reason why I say I'm not sure is because I got to take Clint Kubiak at his word. Ladies, do we have the sound of Clint? We got it, baby. All right, so here is Clint Kubiak. This is just hours ago, following the Raiders' preseason loss to the 49ers at Allegiant Stadium. Watching the game, and we'll get into what I saw and what other experts saw from Kirk Cousins and Fernando Mendoza. But Clint Kubiak watched the same game, and here's what he said when he was asked about the starting job at quarterback.
1: I still don't think we need to name anybody. You know, we got a lot of talk about at a lot of positions. So we want to watch the film and talk about everything as a staff.
21: And just to follow up on that, what went into the decision to give Kirk and a lot of the offense, projected offense and defensive stars, some extended reps tonight?
1: That was my decision.
0: Well, he's the head coach. That's his decision. And I like that. And I believe that this is all like game day Clint Kubiak now. And what I mean by that is it's cut down day on Sunday. So he's focused on figuring out the roster. And then it's game prep week, which he's focused on rounding out the depth chart. And it seems as though he's not giving any special treatment to the quarterback position. He's treating it just like every other position on the depth chart. And I think that's fair. And I think that's probably a uniform approach he is taking inside the organization. But I want to stop pretending like Fernando Mendoza was one preseason game away, right? Like a successful game from being the starting quarterback. Because he didn't play great last night. Saw a lot of snaps. He was wild at times. He showed great instincts running around, evading pressure in the pocket. He also showed a lack of mobility at times and holding onto the football too long. taking a handful of sacks and big time pressures. I love how, and look, I'm not some quarterback whisperer, right? But I am from Philadelphia, and I love my boy Rich Gannon, fellow Philly guy. I've had him on my show, the Pete Souza Show, and he was the analyst last night for the Raiders preseason game. And Rich was quick to say, obviously Rich, MVP with the Raiders, took him to a Super Bowl. Rich was quick to say, I love how he's getting through his progressions, but at the end of these progressions, he seems flummoxed. Like he's not throwing the football away. And a lot of times young quarterbacks have that problem. And when you have a bad offensive line, you have it more often than not. And the Raiders, general manager John Spytek, Tom Brady, they understand this. And they're not going to start Fernando Mendoza, one, because of that, and two, because they don't have to. They have a starting quarterback who played 167 games as a starter, 188 of them, talking about Kirk Cousins. You also have a new culture within your organization that you're building. Aiden O'Connell is a great example, the poster boy for the dysfunction of the Raiders organization over the course of the last 4 years. Aiden O'Connell, a backup quarterback, has played for four different head coaches and six different play callers. Like Tom Brady and John Spytek, the general manager, are like, you can take that to St. Elsewhere. Like, we've got Clint Kubiak now. We are going to build. And Clint Kubiak is a developer of quarterbacks, not just a developer of people. In fact, I mentioned Rich Gannon. Here's a conversation I had with Rich on the Pete Souza Show where he was telling me just why Fernando Mendoza is so lucky to not only play for the Raiders and Clint Kubiak, but also be a backup for Clint Kubiak. Let's take a listen.
2: You know, what got Clint Kubiak the job is his ability to, I think, develop that position. You go back to early parts in his career when he was a quarterback coach and then eventually, you know, being the offensive coordinator in Seattle and having the success with Sam. He's not going to give that up. Like, I think that's the biggest mistake coaches make. You know, you finally get to the point where you're recognized for the work you're doing. You become a head coach, then you hand those duties over to somebody else. He's not going to do that.
0: So that's Rich Gannon talking about exactly why Fernando Mendoza is so lucky to be in Las Vegas, but also giving us a window into why there is no rush, right? There is a developmental process that is going to take place in Las Vegas this year. And Fernando Mendoza doesn't necessarily need to be under center for that process to take place. You also look at the fact that the Raiders organization has constantly tried to put itself in a microwave over the past decade. And outside of a playoff appearance in Cincinnati with Derek Carr, there hasn't been much success. In fact, they were talking about it last night on that Raiders broadcast, 2003, the last Raiders home playoff game. That was in Oakland. That was a Super Bowl year. We are far from that. But in order to get there, you'll need a development. But it's going to take a minute. And here's another big reason why it's great that Fernando Mendoza isn't starting. Because although Clint Kubiak hasn't made an official announcement, I feel as though that's unavoidable, that Kirk Cousins will start and Fernando Mendoza will develop. Look around that league, right? I'm talking about the AFC division that the Raiders play in. Sean Payton and Bo Nix in Denver, Andy Reid and Patrick Mahomes in Kansas City, Justin Herbert and Jim Harbaugh in LA. Like, now the good news is those are coaches that are more towards the back end of their career, quarterbacks too. Well, not really with Nix and Herbert, but the coaches. So you've got a big-time future with Fernando Mendoza. And again, you're not trying to put this thing in a microwave. The old Raiders kept changing the plan because the results were just not coming fast enough. These Raiders finally seem willing to give the plan enough time to produce results. And Tom Brady is somebody who knows a ton about culture. Like, that was, and I just talked about Bill Belichick and all the crazy off-the-field chaos and stuff that he was able to win in. But I also want to talk about Bill Belichick and say the Patriot way was like, hey, regardless of what's happening around the organization, we are coming to work and we're doing our job and we're going to get better. And that mindset is one that Tom Brady is taking into his work with the Raiders. And I think we will see it come to fruition down the line here, but definitely not this year. Fernando Mendoza is also the perfect candidate to be a backup in the NFL. Because many number one picks, they got no time for hanging out and figuring out how to play quarterback and not starting right away. Dwayne Haskins is a great example of that. You know, he had trouble like just being able to sit and learn. A lot of quarterbacks just get feisty. They're the number one pick. I was talking about it earlier. Vince Young was taken third in his draft, but he was ready to start. He operated like he was the number one pick. This is fresh off watching that Untold documentary on Netflix. And I think that throwing these guys to the wolves sometimes as starters, unless your name is Troy Aikman, right? Which is like you're just a special candidate for that. And they don't make Troy Aikmans every day. You probably want to sit and develop like Patrick Mahomes did, like Aaron Rodgers did, like Baker Mayfield did. Baker Mayfield is the last player taken number one overall in the NFL draft not to start. That was 2018. The Raiders feel strongly so much about where they're headed and their game plan that they don't feel the need to start Fernando Mendoza. It's not because he is significantly lacking what it takes to be an NFL quarterback. He certainly is rough around the edges. Watching last night, that was easy to see. But he needs more development. And again, back to him being the perfect candidate, what it takes to get better during the NFL season as a backup is extra work. Because when the season starts and the game plan begins, you are going to be watching pretty much. I mean, you get the lion's share of reps during training camp because you're the number one pick and you're playing with a guy like Kirk Cousins who is fine with you developing and getting the experience. But now we're on to the Miami Dolphins, September 13th, the opener. So now it's about the ones and it's about the game plan. But Fernando Mendoza is a guy who was put together like the guy who will say, hey, I'm going to stay after, I'm going to get extra reps. I talked earlier when I used to work in the NBA, I was working with the Hornets or the Bobcats at the time. I was doing public relations. We drafted Adam Morris in third. Everybody thought the kid was a gym rat and he needed to kind of fine tune some of those rough edges, right? Smooth them out. And he and JB Bickerstaff, who was the head coach of the Detroit Pistons, were always supposed to stay after practice so Adam could get more shots up. Adam didn't want to shoot extra after practice. Great dude. Pretty big misconception that he was this gym rat. I think it was because he was white, right? I think we can agree on that. But like he was not the hard worker that people thought he was, right? He was not the gym rat that people thought he was. And what he was unfortunately for him a bust, but part of that is his responsibility. He didn't want to do the work. Fernando Mendoza wants to do the work. And that's why the Raiders will do the development. Pete Souza with you here, filling in for Drake Toll. It is the Drake Toll Show. Get involved. You think I'm right about the Raiders? Do you think Mendoza should take his time and develop? Give us a call. Weigh in. 310-840-4910. We got idiots everywhere. We're talking about them coming up next. Idiot of the day. And one of them is a big-time player on one of the biggest organizations on the planet. We'll break it down for you when we get back. 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

0: It is the Drake Toll Show, and it is Pete Souza filling in for the Don today on a Friday. So happy to have you. So much going on across the country sports-wise. I mean, we're ready for college football. Literally, like, T-minus 24 hours. And I just absolutely cannot wait. If you want to get involved in the conversation, 310-840-4910. Again, Pete Souza in for Drake Toll, Westwood One Sports, the Westwood One Sports app, Sirius XM 375. So much to talk about, but the idiots are going to basically steal the headlines right now. It is Pete Souza. It is Addy Bates. It is the idiot of the day.
1: Idiot of the day.

0: I mean, how much do we love this music? Right?
1: I'm waiting. Like, what's going
2: it's
1: on?
2: It's so good.
0: I mean, let's go.
2: Laura, you just didn't want to hear it out? Laura.
1: No, I listen to it every day.
0: You just want to be quiet, little Laura, and just enjoy it all? There she is, Laura Jimenez.
1: I guess. Let me just bump it up. Let's just listen again.
2: I will say the name of this song is, the name of the song is called Flop and Go. We call it Slap and Tickle, Stomp and Tickle, Flop and Tickle.
0: That is Addie Bates. She's in Washington, D.C. Laura Jimenez in Southern California. Pete Souza in North Texas. The idiots of the day, they're everywhere. Let's start off. Adam Schefter discussing a potential suspension for Josh Jacobs.
3: Under the collective bargaining agreement, the baseline suspension for any domestic violence offense is a minimum of 6 games. 6 games. So if any of these charges are proven to be true, Josh Jacobs is looking at a lengthy suspension.
0: I mean, that's fine with me, right? I mean, I think we've seen the NFL screw this up before. You can go all the way back to the Ray Rice thing, and that's when everything sort of shifted and changed. If you remember, there was a domestic violence incident with Ray Rice back in 2013, 2014, and the initial suspension was like a few games, and then the videotape came out. And it was like, okay, let's reassess here. And we basically never heard from the guy again. 6 games at the very least is fine by me. What say you, Addie?
2: I just don't understand why we, you know, have to commit crimes like this. I just don't understand it. I understand that these are two misdemeanors, but if they actually look into it, and they say, oh, you did the bad thing. You did the domestic violence. Like, come on, man. Come on, like, you should get a suspension. And what's going to really suck for Packers fans is that, what, your running back, your RB1, he's gone? So it's, man, I just feel like this is one of those things. When we talk about it with Deshaun Watson, I'm kind of over it. Can we not just be normal for a second, please?
0: Can we stop committing crimes? I like how you said, you kind of posed the question like I was going to jump in and be like, no, we definitely need to keep with this. Let's keep it up. I'm like, you know, I'm the one dude on the panel sitting here like, yeah, I'm definitely. Yeah, I think it's an awful idea as well. And I do think it, and it's a real blow to the Packers. It's a real blow for them. All right, what about teammates who don't celebrate touchdowns? Now, this is according to Caleb Williams.
4: I mean, it's really freaking hard to score in the NFL. Yeah. When you get into games and things like that, it's really freaking hard. And so let's go celebrate when we do it. Two, it shows a sense of love and care for your teammates because you didn't get in the end zone. You know, you weren't the one getting in the end zone, so you got to go down there and celebrate and have fun and dance and do all these things and, you know, come back to the sideline, focus up, and, you know, get ready to go do it again. So it's something like the Spurs with Tony Parker a couple years ago. It's like, you know, if it was this stat of like they go around and they slap hands more than anybody, and it's those small things, those small connections, those small moments that build up, and you know when it comes down to it in those big moments, something from those moments and slapping hands and going down and celebrating with your teammates, they show up late in games, late in the year, and things like that, and so it's important. It's really important to me and us.
0: I love Caleb Williams. That was the delivery there was awful. Like 1 out of 10, that was like a 2 or a 3. I still am not quite sure exact. I know what he was talking about, but I'm more confused now after he said it than I was before. I of course we should all celebrate. Of course, like the camaraderie and the bonding is good. It's esteem building as a team, right? But like go to a ropes course or something. Why do we have to now I'm responsible? Like if I'm like, I don't know. Does everybody have to celebrate the touchdown?
1: Yes.
0: Addie?
2: That is Laura? Funny that you say that. So whenever I was a bowler in college. I was on a bowling team. And I had one teammate who would say, like, hey, I'm not gonna high five y'all because I'm not doing well right now, so I don't wanna high five y'all when y'all like if they say somebody gets a strike. And that there are videos of me online where you could see me throw my hands up in the air because that would really piss me off. So I'm like, it is a team sport. Like, yeah, come on, everybody should be celebrating. That doesn't mean everybody on the sidelines has got to get out on the field and just like, oh my God. Like, you can just get up, like, and celebrate. Now, do the Bears have this problem? Is this like a known problem within the Bears organization? Is this like a thing where we gotta start something?
0: Now we're talking. that's a great, like, why is this something that we're even talking about, right? Like, because that's what they do for kids. Like, here's an example. My stepson is on a clay target shooting team here in North Texas. He's a marksman, by the way. Very proud. But when he, after every shot, they have to turn around and give a fist bump to their teammate. After every shot. And it's like, if you don't do that, you're in trouble. But it's a mandate from the coach. Like, we shouldn't need that, right? Like, we shouldn't need, this is the pros. Like, we want to win. Like, I don't need Caleb telling me I need to have fun. You know, I should do that genuinely. Don't you think?
2: Yeah, that's what I'm not understanding is, like, this sounds like there's something going on within that organization to where he wants to say that. Like, it's also, like, if you're a captain on a team, if you are a leader, then, yeah, you can tell them, like, come on, like, get your act together. Like, we still have time. You know, like, you could be that hype man. We saw that last night before the game with Kirk Cousins hyping those guys up. You can do that when you are a veteran on a team. But this just kind of seems, you know, to go, you know, like Tony Parker. I'm like, where are we? Wait, what are we?
0: What do we do? We're all the way back. Yeah.
2: Yeah, where did we go? How did we get here? How did I get here? That's how I felt.
0: It reminds me of when, you know, and God bless her, my wife is like, I would, because I'm like, I was single for a very long time. I'm no spring chicken. So I got married and I have my own way. I'm just used to living. And she's like, we're going to need you here from 5:30.

0: got that, like, strong Texas, like, you know, personality. And, like, don't tell me what to do. I'll do it. I'll do it on my own accord.
1: I like it. I like it. I'm like you, Addie. Like, let me think. As much as I'm an idiot, let me think it was my own idea. All right, one more. And I need your help with this, Addie, because I've looked at this story. Callaway and Good. What's going on? Ugh. What happened? I see statements all over the place. I guess Callaway, or Good at least, is removing itself as a sponsor from a PGA Tour event.
0: So give me the breakdown. What happened is Good released this, basically this commercial, and what you see in it is a group of guys, you know, girlfriends, whatever, and the girlfriend or wife goes to reach for one of the clubs, and the guy just, like, shoves her to the ground and is like, you know, don't touch the golf clubs and stuff. Well, they received a lot of backlash for that because you're just, like, pushing your girlfriend, like, because she touched your club. And so, basically, Good has had to, like, come out and apologize, and now they're pulling away from sponsoring a tour event in Austin this fall. But the problem is Callaway also reposted it. And they said in their apology that they said, in this instance, our content review process was not comprehensive enough. And so we have taken appropriate internal corrective actions and significantly strengthened our approval procedures to help ensure this does not happen again. So basically, Callaway saw this ad and was like, yeah, we're going to repost that. Yeah, we should do that. That's a great idea. And then people were like, whoa, wait, let's not encourage domestic violence. So now Callaway says they're committing $1 million to support organizations working to prevent violence against women and to provide resources to survivors. But Good, all these stores are pulling their inventory. I've seen videos of, like, in articles on Dick's Sporting Good. It's crazy.
1: Well, I mean, and look, I think sometimes the backlash is too much. But also, you got to be accountable if you're, like, these Good people. Like, how this the heck does that what get out of a...
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0: Good Friday morning to you. We're starting off with the UWF fight song because, oh my goodness, last night, unbelievable. Division I era for UWF football kicks off, and it kicks off in style with the Argos getting a 34-31 win over Southern Illinois. Number 16 ranked SIU, the Salukis in town. What a football game. You heard it right here on Sports Radio Pensacola with Brian Prowitz and Jordan Glass on the call. I was calling it on the live stream, video, TV broadcast, whatever you want to call it these days over on ESPN Plus. Awesome stuff with Fred Robbins. Man, what a football game. Down to the wire. The Argos fell behind early, then got out front, led as many as 29-7 in the second half, and then had to hold on. The Salukis cut it to 3 points a couple of times, but the Argos get that 34-31 win in the final, and they are 1-0, folks. 1-0 as a Division I football team. Wow. I don't know if you've gotten into the coffee yet. Forget the cup. Just grab the pot. We're drinking it. We're just drinking it straight out of the pot this morning because that is how we're going to roll because, man, it feels good. Victory Friday. We're rolling into the weekend. Week zero win on a Thursday night. Yeah, we had to stay up late, but it was worth it. Oh, my gosh, was it worth it. Stadium packed out at Darrell Gooden Stadium. The students down in the end zone, all the fans wrapped around there. Southern Illinois, hats off to you, Coach Nick Hill and the Salukis, who really brought a nice crowd down. Game to come down here. Be that first opponent, kind of on late notice. That all came together late last year, but they came in, they fought, they lost their quarterback, DJ Williams, the All-American quarterback, in the second quarter of the game. Their backup had to come in the game. Jake Curry looked shaky early, threw a couple of interceptions, including a pick six that turned out to be huge in this football game. Noah Gibson taking that back for a touchdown. It was just one of those things where it ended up being a wild ride, a hang on tight with your knuckles and all that, and in the end, it would be, this was the call.
1: It'll be intercepted! Going the other way, it doesn't matter, but he's still taking it all the way down the field, tackled at the 18-yard line! Time has expired! Is it over? Is it over? The Argos make a statement in their opening night in Division I!
0: That was Brian Prowitz on the call with Jordan Glass. And I'll tell you what, it was a statement, no doubt about that right there. And we all were confused a little bit there at the end of the football game. Okay, is it over? Is there any time left on the clock? It was triple zeros. They came on the field. The teams were all there. You can hear it in everyone's voice, including mine. I wore it out a little bit last night, getting excited down the stretch of the game. But what a victory. 34-31 is the final damage there. And now the Argos are 1-0. They've got an extra long week to get ready for a road trip to Central Arkansas. And Coach Caleb Nobles, after the game, able to sit down and talk about that first game, that first Division I game, what it means, and kind of getting off to that great start.
2: Exciting win. I'm not going to say everything that I've said to the team, but I think a lot of people outside were counting us out, and I got to tell you, in our locker room, we don't think like that. And our goal, our job is to come in and play great football and do things right off the field. And our guys did that tonight. Were we perfect? Absolutely not. Do we have a lot to clean up? Yes. Am I very stressed out after this game?
0: Yeah, we all are, Coach. We're all a little stressed out after that game. Man, hats off. Congratulations, Coach Caleb Nobles, that staff, all the guys over there that I've gotten to be friends with over these last several years, including Steve Sonier, who's been here from day one as an offensive line coach, assistant head coach, all that kind of good stuff. So, man, it feels good to win. Yes, it does. It feels good to be part of this show. This is the Morning Kickoff. I'm Will Kennedy. You're on News Radio Pensacola. Just had to get excited to get things going. Not always the way we start, but we'll do it when the Argos win on a Thursday night. Division I, first game. Yes. Knock off a ranked team. Make a statement. I'll tell you what, next segment, we're going to dive all up into the game, hear from Coach Nobles. We'll hear from Tyre Davis and Byron Perrier, offense and defense in there, the young quarterback, the veteran defensive end. You can be part of the show. 850-623-1330 is the Sports Radio Pensacola text line. You can get it on the program, 850-623-1330. I'm looking at the text line right now from last night, and just, wow, everybody during the game, I'm sure they asked for this and said, hey, where are you listening from? And it's all over the place. Denver, Colorado, Clearmont, Florida, Milton. I mean, it goes on and on. So East Hill here in Pensacola. Love to see the interaction. Want you to be part of the show. Were you at the game last night? Did you listen to the call? Did you watch it on ESPN? Where did you take away? What were your impressions of UWF and their first Division I game? Any questions you want to ask? And unbelievable football game. And to really, from the get-go, it looked like even before the quarterback for Southern Illinois, number one, DJ Williams, we talked about him on the program leading into this game. Before he got hurt, the Argos had a plan for him. They were getting to him. They were hitting him. They were containing him. It was going to be a dogfight regardless. It ended up being that way. And some will say, well, they're starting QB, the All-American QB got hurt. Doesn't matter. It's football. You just got to play with what happens. And this is both teams. You got to roll through. The backup's got to be ready. You don't worry on the other side of the football. In fact, probably a little bit more tricky for the Argos. They had totally prepared for DJ Williams. Now they got to face young Mr. Curry on the other side. He got better in the second half, got his football team back into the game. Turnovers, a huge part of this game. The Argos fumbled it three times, two of those leading directly to touchdowns, points off turnovers. And then the Argos got that pick six, had another interception in the first half. Then they got a fumble in the second half. They turned into a touchdown. Tyree Davis, leading rusher for the Argos, 18 carries, 88 net yards, but he ran for more than 100. There were some sacks involved in there. Had a touchdown, threw two touchdown passes in the game. TJ Lane was solid, 10 carries, 71 yards, didn't score a touchdown, but he blocked well, picked up big yards in big moments. I thought looked really good. Tyree, 7 of 17 for 109 and two touchdowns, but he got the throws when he needed to get some throws. Jake Curry on the other side, valiant, had those interceptions, but threw some late touchdowns to make sure Southern Illinois, SIU, made it a football game. But the Argos did a nice job on the ground. 226 yards rushing the football. You know, could they handle the physicality of D1 and a bigger team in Southern Illinois? Yes, the answer to that question. They ran the football very effectively. Got outgained. Lost the time of possession. All that kind of stuff. Stats don't matter sometimes. What matters is making the plays when you need to make the plays and getting the wins. The Argos were good on third down. 50% conversion, 6 of 12, went for it on fourth once, got that too. There was a fake punt from Southern Illinois early in the football game. Coach Nick Hill must have been thinking, man, I've lost my quarterback. We got to do something. He tried a little bit of everything. The game really did have everything. Good special teams play. Brogan Wober knocking home some extra points. The Argos went for two once, couldn't get it, but Mike Schein, the punter for the Argos, I thought really kicked the ball well, did some good things in the special teams game and coverage in special teams. A couple punt tackles on punt returns, kickoff returns, didn't give up any big plays in the special teams. And I really thought you really didn't give up big plays. Made Southern Illinois have to drive the field, did have some turnovers that gave him a short field. But in general, I thought some really good things to take out of this football game. And we'll get into all of it. We'll hear from Coach and some of those players and some of the other storylines that were going on. It was fantastic. 34-31, the Argos win. They're 1-0. They'll get their first Division I road game, Central Arkansas, September 5th. So a little time to count down to that. And then they'll be back home in 2 weeks' time on the schedule. So, wow, unbelievable. We love it. 850-623-1330 is the number to jump in on the studio text lines here at Sports Radio Pensacola, 850-623-1330. You're with the morning kickoff on a Friday. I'm Will Kennedy, and we always do my three things. What are three things that have caught my eye in the sports world outside of UWF winning? And by the way, Pensacola Blue Wahoos win last night. They beat Montgomery 5-4 to bounce back after losing one. So back to their winning ways, leading their division in the second half standings in the Southern League. So let's go Wahoos. Let's go Argos. Let's get Pensacola. We're winning. Panhandle, just winning, just win, baby, right? Al Davis said it best. Let's just keep winning all the time. But my three things, what are things that have caught my eye in the sports world? Well, the continuing saga of NFL players on NFL rosters wanting to come back and play college football. Class of 2022 guys, you know, for whatever reason, I don't know. I'm not going to get into, you know, the thought behind all of it because it's different for every guy, but you know, I want to go back to college. I don't want to compete for this roster spot in the NFL. I think there's more money back there in college or whatever. I like playing college football better than this grind in NFL training camp. You know, I want to go back to that coach I like or that city I like, you know, parties, frat, who knows, right? But all four power conferences, all power four conferences now have said they are adopting a policy to ban pro football players from rejoining teams and schools in their respective conferences. The Big Ten, the first to do it on Tuesday. The SEC followed. Then came the Big 12. Now, finally, the ACC has fallen into place. So all four Power Four conferences, that's a tongue twister. They say they will have a policy, and they want to, you know, make sure that these guys aren't coming back. And, again, this is the class of 2022 specific because they are saying, these players, we didn't get our fifth year of eligibility. All the COVID guys and the guys before us got, in some cases, way more than 5 years to play. And now they've set a policy the NCAA has that you have 5 years to play five seasons. If you redshirt, get hurt, whatever, that's tough. You still, five's all you get. That clock rolls when you start playing, and you got 5 years to get in and out of it. And it'll impact guys who go play baseball or other sports and want to come back and try to play and all that kind of stuff. But this is the policy. Weird in the SEC that all 16 presidents voted for it, but one of their schools, and this is the president at LSU, voted for it, is unanimous. And his football coach already has a player, Daquan Wright, a tight end that he had at Ole Miss. Lane Kiffin has signed him at LSU. So there's some things to work out amongst all this, and I'm sure the courts will get involved. But it's just positive, at least in my opinion, that we're now saying, okay, all the big conferences, the Power Fours, are saying, no, we're not going to do this. This is not going to be something that becomes standard operating procedure for us. Thing number two in my three things this morning, Tony Romo. Three new citations for the former Cowboys quarterback and savant broadcaster from his arrest in Milwaukee a few weeks ago on suspicion of operating a vehicle while intoxicated. So the Milwaukee Journal Sentinel says that they, according to online court records, the CBS sports analyst and former NFL player was cited for first offense operating while intoxicated, unsafe passing on the right side, passing on the right side, Tony Romo, and possessing open intoxicants. So he had that open container in the vehicle. He's already received a citation for refusing to take the intoxication test after his arrest. So it keeps stacking on. He's reportedly due in court. Romo is September 21st to address those citations. And it's going to be interesting to see. CBS has suspended him. They've moved J.J. Watt into the lead analyst role on their number one broadcast team with Jim Nantz. And this is going to be interesting. Indefinite leave by CBS. There's also a big contract Tony Romo has. He gets paid millions of dollars every year to work for CBS. And at one point, he was, you know, this is the guy. Man, Tony Romo sees every play coming before it happens, all that kind of stuff. And now that's kind of faded, and Tony's not the hot thing in broadcasting anymore. And CBS may be saying, oh, we see an opportunity here to not have to pay him all this money, and they may be jumping all over that. We'll have to wait and see how that shakes down. My last thing for three things this morning, you know this name? Seminoles fans, Thomas Castellanos. His time in Tallahassee was brief. A quarterback that came in, I think he was Boston College, right, came into FSU last year, spent a season there. Well, he's popping back up, and this is part of that whole who's eligible, who's not. Castellanos is reportedly committed to Texas Tech, that's per On3, joining the Red Raiders late in the fall camp thing, maybe the replacement for former quarterback Brendan Sorsby, who had to leave the team amid his gambling issues and his suspensions and all that kind of stuff. He tried to apply for an early draft to the NFL, and they denied him. They don't want any part of that right now. So Sorsby out, Thomas Castellanos in. What's weird, though, is there's eligibility questions with TC because he accepted an invite to an NFL mandatory minicamp with both the Titans and the Dolphins after being undrafted. And the Big 12, where the Texas Tech Red Raiders play, announced Wednesday, as I just said, and the first thing this morning, it will ban member schools from signing athletes who have appeared on professional rosters. So, will this signing of Castellanos be blocked? He played in 12 games. 2,760 yards, 15 touchdowns through 9 picks, dual threat QB. That was the numbers with Florida State. He had been at UCF. He had been at Boston College. This would be the fourth team Castellanos would play for if he's allowed to play for Texas Tech. Man, lots going on in the sports world, but most importantly, Wargos win 34-31 over Southern Illinois. We're going to dive into that football game, hear from coach, hear from some players. Probably get more information on it than you ever thought you'd get on a Friday morning. Did you get the coffee? I'm guzzling it down here. We're rolling. It was a late night. It's an early morning, but there's nowhere I'd rather be than right here with you on the morning kickoff talking some sports. We'll take a break, get into UWF football on the other side. This is the morning kickoff on Sports Radio Pensacola.
3: 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We'll be back after this to give him time to grab another cup of coffee.
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0: You know who else was born to run? University of West Florida Argonaut football team. 226 yards on the ground last night, getting it done in all kinds of ways. Power running game against a big old team from Southern Illinois that wanted to shut them down with a big defensive front, wanted to run the football on them in return. But they got the running game cooking. Tyre Davis made the plays with his arms. The UWF quarterback when he had to. The defense stepping up, forcing turnovers, a pick six, a fumble late in the game that they turned into a touchdown. Man, what a performance all the way around from the University of West Florida football team in their first Division I game. They get the win, 34-31, over the number 16 team in the country in the preseason polls. SIU and the Salukis. UWF football 1-0 in Division I. They've beaten Division I teams before. North Alabama, McNeese, played FAMU really tough for a half a couple years back, but this is different. Now you are a Division I football team member. And there you go. They get the victory. 850-623-1330 is the studio text line here for Sports Radio Pensacola. If you want to be part of the show, I want to hear from you. What do you think of this morning? How we feeling, Argo Nation? Anything else we talk about, too? We're going to preview Ole Miss football coming up here this morning in the next segment. We'll talk week three of the NFL, a couple preseason games last night, some more to come. We'll talk high school football. Big night tonight around the Panhandle. We've got a game right here. Gulf Breeze at Pensacola High, the alma mater of my two fine children who are now young adults. But PHS football, proud traditions. It's been rough. Same for Gulf Breeze lately. Somebody's got to win tonight. Both teams haven't won yet, although we're just 1 week into the season. Somebody will win a game tonight. You can hear that game right here on Sports Radio Pensacola. It is the Buffalo Rock Pepsi High School football game of the week at 7 o'clock. But let's talk UWF football. Vaughn is a regular here. Vaughn, you're one of my day one first ones, right? UWF had me scared in the fourth quarter. They have to clean up them turnovers, but good game. Vaughn, agree. Had me scared a little bit too, although there's a quiet confidence. When you have been around UWF football as long as I've been around, and a lot of you have been around it too for that long, we've seen them. We've seen them play with their food. We've seen them have leads and watch those leads slip away, have to come from behind from time to time. This time, not really. I mean, they were behind early in the game, 3-0, but then got out front, never trailed again, even though Southern Illinois cut it to 3 a couple times late in the game, including in the final 2 minutes. And the Argos had to punt that football back and then play some good defense. Came up with a big interception late in the football game. Love to see it. David Mortimer Law, the safety with that call we heard earlier, he picks it. He seals the deal. Triple zeros on the clock. Final score 34-31. It was huge. So, man, what a first football game right there. And, you know, you always want to hear. We heard a little bit from Coach Nobles earlier in the first segment. We're going to hear some more from him here in a second. And actually, let's just start with Coach Nobles because really, you know, was this a statement game for UWF? I think Coach Nobles says, yeah, it is.
1: I need our team to be locked in on what we got to do next. You know, I love playing a Thursday night game, so you got a little more time to reflect. So the old 24-hour rule might turn into 48 hours on this one. You know, they're lifting tomorrow, but they got off Saturday, so they better be smart what they're doing to get ready for the next one. But I'm sure a message was sent, but it's the same thing we've been preaching to our guys. We just got to play great football.
0: Love the attitude. Coach Nobles has been saying, leading up to this game, you know, there's no David and Goliath thing here. Yeah, we're moving up to Division I. But we're a big dog. We're a big dog at the Division II level. We're going to bring that swag, that attitude to D1. And they did that. They played like they've been there. And that's all you can ask, man. The hard work you put in fall camp, it pays off. You see guys step up into roles that into positions and do things that they haven't had to do before. Maybe they were backups, had limited playing time, but they got out there and they got it done. So where to start? Man, we could start anywhere. Let's start with the quarterback, Tyre Davis. You know, named the starter late, really kind of separated himself late in fall camp for Coach Nobles and this offensive staff especially. He's a guy that's been there for a couple years. He's had opportunities to play a little bit last year, you know, got into the game, had his chances, ran the ball, scored a couple touchdowns, really didn't throw it much last year, but he was sitting behind Marcus Stokes, so didn't really have that opportunity to go out there and do that. And the running game really helped him. He's part of that running game. So you have to account for him defensively on the other side of the football. So he got out there, had an opportunity to do some big things early in this game. You know, completion percentage, does it need to be better? Yes. And I think to Vaughn's point, there are some things that need to be cleaned up. The Argos can't put the football on the ground. But it was a great chance to get out there that first D1 game. you know, find out what it's all about, what you're made of. And after the game, Tyre Davis, the quarterback, Byron Perrier, the other side of that coin, a guy who's been here for a couple years now, has had just snake bit seasons, you know, gets hurt after returning a fumble, scoops and scores a fumble against Grand Valley in the second game of the season 2 years ago, and then gets his knee torn up and is gone the rest of that season, misses all that season, comes back at the end of last year, plays four games, is a monster, you know, 14, 15 tackles, five TFLs, a couple sacks, and just limited time, and then gets hurt again, hurts his arm this time, and he was back. He got the first Division I sack. Tyre Davis scores the first Division I touchdown. Both of them talked after the game about that first D1 moment and opportunity.
2: Even though it's the first D1 game, I feel like we didn't come to it with any different mindset. Even when we was D2, we still had the same mindset. Arte, it didn't matter. So honestly, I just feel like we didn't do nothing different. Of course, we got to clean stuff up, but we didn't do nothing different mindset-wise. Just came in with Arte mindset.
1: It's always good to be on the right side of history. So that's one thing I can say. That's the moment right there. We on the right side of history. Played good, lots of cleanup, like you said, but we did what we had to do.
0: You hear the players saying the same thing that Vaughn just said. That was Tyre Davis first, and then you heard from Byron Perrier there second. Yeah, and that I love that mentality, right? You win a football game, but you're already thinking about what can we do better? What can be better next time around? Brian already chiming in this morning on the studio text line. Let's go, he says. What an amazing night last night. Way to get it done, Argos. Love to hear it. 850-623-1330 is the line to be part of the show. 850-623-1330 is the Sports Radio Pensacola studio text line. That is how you can jump in. Let me know what you're thinking. Give a shout out. Do whatever it is you need to do on a Friday morning. Let's get it all out. Let's roll into the weekend. We're feeling good, right? We're sitting up straight. Chests are pumped forward. We got energy, even though we were up late last night. That alarm went off, and I was like, what in the heck is happening right now? I got my coffee in my Texas Longhorn mug. I got my water in my big UWF Yeti cup. Let's do it. Let's make it happen right here. So I always look at defense. I'm a defensive guy. Love the offense, right? You got to score points to win, but you can't lose if you don't let the other team score. Some wise coaches used to yell that at us during practice from time to time, and that's across several different sports. But linebackers, safeties, close to my heart, right? David Mortimer Law with the interception to seal the deal. Those DBs were big in the game. Noah Gibson with the pick six, almost had another one. Man, he was reading Jake Curry early when the backup QB for Southern Illinois had to come in. The Argos, the corners especially, and safety started jumping some routes, and it looked like there was going to be a flood of interceptions. Kudos to Curry. He got himself together in the second half, threw some nice balls, but not enough in the end. But what about the linebackers? And so this linebacker group for Coach Cavell Connor, my dude, my dog, former NFL player, former NFL linebacker, he lost so much talent. Kobe Clinton, Walker Robinson, you know, guys all over, All-American type guys, guys who were just key starters for this football team. So some new guys had to step in. And I'm looking here at the stat sheet. I've got it right here. You hear the paper rustling. Who are the top tacklers for the Argos? Cam Anderson, linebacker, jumps in there. 12 total tackles. 11 of those solo tackles. Three TFLs, by the way, right where they left off in Division II. Negative plays, sacks, TFLs, behind the line of scrimmage, this defense. So Coach Connor, Coach Rimza, Coach Mello, come on now. Your boys are dogs. They're doing it. They're getting it done. Carson Ratliff, middle linebacker, stepping into Walker Robinson's role right there with Cam Anderson. 9 tackles. I think he had 8 in the first half. Awesome. Demontre Trey Gaston. Love this kid. He had 8 tackles. So your 3 linebackers, 12, 9, and 8 tackles. That's dominant. Trey had a sack, had 2 TFLs. Carson had a TFL and a half sack. Jamari Dickens, the safety, 5 tackles in the game. Man, what a job by the defensive group to get in there. And Coach Nobles was, you know, at the beginning in his opening remarks, you know, he's shouting out different guys and you know, the way they played, how hard-nosed they were. But there's a story with Carson Ratliff, and this is a great kid. He's been through some things. This team has been through some things, not just the move up to Division I, but they had a young man on the roster they had recruited who unfortunately was diagnosed with cancer, passed away recently. Carson Ratliff, very close with him, and Coach talked about, you know, that performance. For Carson to come out and do what he did on the field last night, amazing.
1: And I want to give a shout out, first of all, to Carson Ratliff. Carson was a pallbearer for his best friend's funeral on Saturday, Ben Conkin. And he came out tonight and had 9 tackles, half a sack, TFL, right? And played his tail off, right? Had 8 tackles in the first half. So went to the funeral for Ben Conkin Saturday, the pallbearer, right? You do that in a calendar week versus each other. And that ain't easy to do for a 19, 20-year-old kid. So shout out to Ben, right? What he meant to our team the time that he was with us. And shout out to Carson for how he played, you know, with how everything's going this week. So just wanted to make sure everybody heard that about Carson.
0: Ben Conkin, thinking about you, thinking about the family, thinking about all the UWF players and that were bonded with him, even in a short window, in a short amount of time. And, you know, you play for everybody, right? You play for your family. You play for lost teammates and friends. You play for yourself, and you play for those brothers in the locker room. And I think the Argos did that last night. You saw it, right? Even though it wasn't perfect, even though you guys are right when you're calling it out, it's just awesome to see that these guys came together and they got it done, right? So it was tremendous last night. Got a text in here, somebody asking, Argo fans were wondering, since everyone is on the visitor's side, can we switch sidelines this year so we can have the boys on our side? Short answer, no. And not because we don't want to, not because they don't want to, but they're building that stadium on the side over there. That is traditionally the home side, will be the home side. You could see it last night, right, on the broadcast, or if you were in person. Can't see it on the radio, but I know they probably talked about it. You can see the beginnings of that stadium rising up out of the ground. It's going to be Daryl Gooden Stadium, another guy we lost over the summer, Daryl Gooden, one of my best friends there with UWF football, traveled with us through the years, just an awesome giving heart, he and his wife Debbie, and to the University of West Florida, but just great people. Daryl loved football, loved to talk football, loved always getting an opportunity to spend time with Daryl Gooden. But Argo fans, yes, you're going to have to wait. Next year we'll be back across. And Coach Noble's made the decision to stay on that sideline because that's their sideline. And now they're facing the crowd. And he said last night, you know, the crowd was in it. We loved it. You saw him late in the game pumping the crowd up, because that's the thing. He said, we don't have the crowd at our back, so we need you to be even louder across the way. So I'm with you. No name on this one, but great, great question to ask. And so Argo fans, no, it won't happen this year. We'll have to sit over there. I had to go into the control room last night to broadcast the game. We had problems up top and with the TV side of it. And I think the radio, they had a little bit easier time. But Fred Robbins and I had to go up the hill during the game, go into the control room, broadcast it from inside. And, you know, you just make it work. It's like the football game, right? You lose a quarterback, something happens, you just got to get out there and make it happen. And we do the best we can. But it's the same with that stadium, right? You got to work through it for this year. But you see, that doesn't matter to the team. They're going to go out there. They're going to play their football. They're going to play the way that they play no matter what. And what kind of football is that? It's tough, hard-nosed type of football.
1: I wanted to play a tough, hard-nosed football game. And we talked about that for the last 2 weeks, just about, if you want to play a tough, hard-nosed football game, you got to practice tough and hard-nosed, right? So we practice in the morning. We practice when it's hot, and we practice when it's tough out there. And that's what the game played like tonight. Ran for 226. Got the win and stopped them on the run as much as we possibly could, right? Give them a couple big ones. But that was a tough, hard-nosed game, and that's how you got to prepare, right, for those games right there.
0: You caught the theme there, right? Tough, hard-nosed football. Love Coach Nobles. He is old school for a young man. His dad, legendary high school football coach in Southern Georgia, North Florida, and you can feel that in Caleb's energy and the way he approaches football. I love it. You love it. We all love it. Man, what a game. 34-31, the final score. Argos 1-0, Central Arkansas on the road up next September 5th. Man, cannot wait for that. That's a game that you can hear called right here on Sports Radio Pensacola with Brian Prowitz and Jordan Glass. I get a little break. I'm just doing the home games on ESPN this year, but you know I'll be watching. We'll find out. We'll get a watch party going, listen party. We'll find places. You know, I'm looking at you downtown, Seville Quarter, Jack, Buck. Hit us up. Let's make this happen. Cannot wait to see where it goes next, what that next game's going to be, how the Argos are going to play, how they're going to take it on the road to Central Arkansas, us against the world, make it happen. Cook it up, right? We'll take a break. We'll come back. We're counting up from the bottom to the top, Casey Kasem style. Keep your feet on the ground. Keep reaching for the stars if you're an SEC football team. We're near the top. 3 to go. Ole Miss is up today, the Rebels. Coach Pete Golding, what's going to happen? Breakout year last year. What's on tap for this year? I know they got a good quarterback. They lost some guys to Baton Rouge and Lane Kiffin, but we'll dive into the Rebels and their expectations for this year next on The Morning Kickoff.
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0: It's time to talk SEC football, counting from the bottom to the top. 16 teams, and we're up to number 3. That means next week we'll get number 2, number 1 with the SEC full season kicking off that really week 1. We're in week 0 right now. I know a few teams are playing. Obviously, UWF played last night. You know I'm going to work it into every segment. 34-31. Victory for the Argos over Southern Illinois to get the Division I era started the right way, victorious. And they'll face Central Arkansas next, September 5th. That's when most teams are kicking off. Next weekend, not this weekend, but the following weekend, that first weekend of September, right before Labor Day. So who's number 3? Who is predicted by the SEC media to finish 3rd? Well, if you know the song that we just played coming in, you will know it's time to talk Ole Miss Rebels. 2025, a historic season in Oxford on the Grove. Ole Miss football got it done. 13-2, 7-1 in the conference. And they had one of the most unusual, that's a good word, right, isn't it, for Ole Miss football? Unusual seasons in recent college football history. 11-1 in the regular season. They won the equivalent of the SEC West race in the new conference format and earned a college football playoff berth, the first in program history. Then everything changed because there's drama when this man is involved. Mr. Hot Yoga himself, Mr. Social Media, head coach Lane Kiffin bails on Ole Miss for LSU before the playoff starts. Defensive coordinator Pete Golding takes over as interim coach. And he didn't just keep that team together. He led the Rebels to playoff wins over Tulane and Georgia before Ole Miss lost to Miami in the national semifinal and was right there. Could have won that game. Could have played Indiana for the title. They finished number 3 in the final AP poll. That is the highest ranking for this program since 1962 when they had, was that when Arch was playing? When not the current Arch Manning, but Archie Manning, grandfather, the godfather of the Manning quarterback tree, if you will. So it's been a while, right? 1962 to 2025, that's a run. The best team since then. That creates a central question for 2026. Can Ole Miss sustain those national title aspirations without Lane Kiffin as their head coach? So head coach Pete Golding now. So you take the interim tag off. Now you're the full-time head coach. You inherited a team that had already established itself as one of the best in the country last year. The good news for Golding and for Ole Miss fans and the program and everybody involved is the cupboard's not bare. The Rebels bring back arguably the best quarterback, running back, dual threat combo in the SEC, maybe in the country, and former D2 quarterback. He played at Ferris. I won't hold it against him. At Ferris State, Trinidad Chambliss. They've got Kawan Lacey, so that's a QB running back combo, plus Chambliss is a dual threat combo. That makes it tough, man. It makes it tough on the defense, right? PFF ranks Chambliss the number 4 quarterback nationally. They've got Lacey as their number 2 running back. That's Pro Football Focus. And they're kind of grading them as potential NFL prospects. Biggest concern is the transition from Kiffin's offense to a new offense under John David Baker. They got some major questions on the offensive line and at wide receiver. Ole Miss lost both starting tackles from last year's team. Rebels also lost some productive receivers to the NFL and the transfer portal. That LSU. The biggest reasons for optimism, I think Chambliss and Lacey, right? Chambliss can do it all. He's one of those D2 success stories, right? Big story in college football last year. The fact that he came back to Ole Miss when he could have gone pro or gone in the portal, gone somewhere else. He took over for Austin Simmons, almost one of those happy accidents. Simmons gets hurt. Chambliss steps in. Rest is history. SEC newcomer of the year, leads them to the CFP semifinals. Puts up great numbers, right? He's a legit Heisman Trophy candidate, in my opinion, and I think other people agree. Lacey, a workhorse last year. 1,500 yards, 24 rushing TDs, carried the ball 307 times. Man, that's a load, even with all those extra games, right? He made people miss. He got yards after contact, more than 1,000 yards after contact. He just looks like an NFL back when you watch him play in college football. Led FBS in rushing attempts, right? Power 4 running backs. He's the dog right there. If those two guys stay healthy, Ole Miss is going to score with anybody. Big question, though, offensive line. Can they protect Chambliss? Can they open those holes for Lacey? He's a great runner. Chambliss is a threatening quarterback in so many ways, but you got to have those hogs up front to make it happen. So 3 interior linemen they don't grade out super well, the guys that are coming back, and then you lose your tackles, and that's always tough. Tackle's a tough position to play, especially in the SEC. You got to build that experience, right? Major concerns with the schedule. Their schedule includes Texas, Georgia, Oklahoma, LSU, and Florida, just to name five really good football teams. If the line develops, Ole Miss has enough star power to make another playoff run. If it doesn't, they could struggle a little bit, especially against the SEC's elite defensive front. So let's talk about the schedule. The schedule has them opening against Louisville and Nashville before they host Charlotte and then LSU. So Louisville's a good football team, right? No joke right there. You got to go to Nashville, neutral site, so to speak, play that game. That's an interesting one. Charlotte, you should win. And then LSU, yikes, coming into Oxford, but that's the Lane Kiffin Bowl. There's going to be a lot of emotion riding right there. So three home games and a neutral game in the first three, but that's no easy first three outside of Charlotte wedged in there. So then the Rebels travel to Florida, Vandy, and Texas, while Georgia, Auburn, and Mississippi State come to Oxford. And the way that works is it'll be after that LSU game, they go to Florida, they go to Nashville to face Vandy, they got Missouri at home in Oxford, then they go to Austin, Texas. Auburn comes in, Georgia comes in. They go play in Norman, Oklahoma against OU November 14th. They got Wofford. Come on, man. They got Wofford in Oxford November 21st. It's not a bye week, but it's Wofford. And then they close out the Egg Bowl, Mississippi State, November 27th. Stop for a second. Why are you playing Wofford? Come on. I know it's a money game for Wofford. I get it because UWS probably going to have to do this at some point too. But that just late in the season. This is why, and side note, I'm going to get on a soapbox for a second. Side note, if people are going to wonder why college football is changing, it's changing because of money. We'll talk about that. We have talked about it. We'll continue. The TV networks at some point are going to go, yeah, you know, you can't play Wofford anymore. Nobody wants that late in the season. I want to see the Power Fours. And when I'm talking about ESPN and CBS and streaming platforms and everybody that gets involved, those millions and billions of dollars around, they're just going to do away with these games at some point. That's just the reality of it. And I just look at that and say, I get it. It's good for Wofford. Is it good for fans? Probably not. Is it good for TV? Definitely not. Does it help Ole Miss? No, not really. You get a win. I guess, you know, it shows up on your record as a win, but that's not getting you ready necessarily for what's to come. Anyways, could be a bye week. I guess it's good that somebody's playing and somebody's getting paid. Games that define the season. LSU game on the 19th, right? Obvious one. Lane Kiffin's back less than a year after leaving Ole Miss on private jets and social media coverage. And it was like a reality show. It was like House Husbands of Baton Rouge with Lane Kiffin or whatever. It's going to be emotionally charged. You know that's going to be one of the biggest games of the college football season. I'm almost guaranteeing game day will be there. It'll be wild. Pat McAfee running wild on those streets in Oxford. LSU has legitimate SEC championship aspirations. It's not just about revenge. It'll be a big, big game. Going to Austin, Texas for the first time since 2013, that's a huge one. Texas has talent. They could win the SEC. They'll get previewed next week. This game comes right in the middle of Ole Miss's brutal stretch. And then Georgia, maybe the biggest game on the schedule. Ole Miss beat Georgia in the CFP, as I mentioned earlier, last year in the quarterfinals. Pete Golding still hasn't lost to Kirby Smart. That's an early storyline. ESPN lists Georgia at Ole Miss among the five most important SEC games in 2026, certainly. And then Oklahoma, got to go up to Norman. That's a brutal November sequence, right? So players to watch, Chambliss and Lacey, they're really good, no doubt about it. Defensive side of the football, big tackle Will Eccles in the middle. Anchor of the defense, played a lot of snaps last year. He's productive, got a good linebacker in Perkins. Suntarine Perkins back there, versatile guy on the defense. He's intriguing, could become a face of the defense. Deuce Alexander, wide receiver in there. They're going to have to get some production at wide out. There's some other names in that group. Big question, though, can Pete Golding keep Ole Miss in that playoff conversation? That's the real story. It's tempting to say they lost Lane Kiffin. They'll take a step backwards. Golding, it's different when you take the interim tag off. Now you're the head coach. But here's what head coach Pete Golding has. Elite quarterback, elite running back, talent on defense, experienced coaching staff. And they were good last year. They've got that CFP taste. They probably want some more. The problem is not talent. It may be the schedule, though. Those rough games. Ole Miss doesn't need to be bad at all. That can be a real good football team, still lose three games. That's just the way the SEC goes, right? It just needs to run into three really good teams on the wrong Saturday for that to go a little bit sideways. The preseason poll says Ole Miss is third. That's where the media has picked them in the conference, behind Georgia and Texas, but ahead of A&M, LSU and Alabama. That is significant. Despite losing Kiffin, the conference and the media still views Ole Miss as a legitimate championship contender. ESPN, a little more cautious. They give the Rebels 4.6 SEC wins, 7.2 overall wins, ranking them 15th nationally. So they're looking at it as like kind of a 8 total wins, 5 SEC wins. I'm going 9-3. I think it's just too tough in the league. There's some questions here. 9-3 overall, 6-3 in the conference. Somewhere between 3rd and 5th is where I pick them. They're a CFP bubble team, in my opinion. Too talented to fall apart, but there's some questions, especially on that offensive line. Don't see 11-1 again. That's just too much. The schedule's too difficult. Best case scenario, the ceiling, 11-1 maybe. CFP bye. If they get hot, things go their way. That line is good. 9-3 most likely. Worst case scenario, floor is pretty high. 8-4 if the offensive line struggles and they lose some close games against those other SEC elite teams. Ole Miss, bottom line, not rebuilding. That's not the case. This is a team trying to prove the program is much bigger now. They've become bigger than just one football coach in Lane Kiffin. It's a fascinating storyline sitting right in the middle of the schedule, too. Lane Kiffin left for Ole Miss, left Ole Miss for LSU. Now he's back. Gets a chance to show Ole Miss gets a chance to show Kiffin, the rest of the SEC, that the Rebels weren't just his program. They're more than that. They were already an SEC contender. I can't wait for it. We'll take a break. We'll come back. We'll talk a little bit of, let's talk golf. We'll take a real quick look at the PGA Tour Championship, what went down in round one, what to expect today in round two, and into the weekend. And then Taft Bentley, the Ginger George Gervin, East Milton Santa, will join us here on a Friday morning on The Morning Kickoff.
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Welcome back in. Friday morning, victory Friday morning. UWF Argos win 34-31 over Southern Illinois last night, a game you heard right here on Sports Radio Pensacola. I'm Will Kennedy. This is the morning kickoff. 850-623-1330 is the studio text line. 850-623-1330. That is how you join the show and get in with us here. Vaughn has hit us up again. The defense is some dogs. Great stuff all around. Yes, it was last night, Vaughn. Love to see it. I love defense. I love points too, but I do love defense. So let's talk golf a little bit on a Friday morning. First round of the PGA Tour Championship is in the books, and it was exciting, especially if you're the leader. This guy went out and shot a career best 8-under 62 at East Lake up in Atlanta. Who is your leader after the first round of the PGA Tour Championship? Ladies and gentlemen, it's Min Woo Lee. Min Woo Lee getting it done. You know, that name calls for some Ric Flair and Jay Lethal. There is no doubt about it right there. So he's the clear star of Thursday. 8 birdies, no bogeys, a 2-shot lead. Victor Hovland got off to a nice start. Exactly what he needed, tied for second. He will play with Lee today. Colin Morikawa, a guy that I really like right there, bogey-free 64. He's quietly put himself in position to maybe win this tournament, right? You can't win it on day one, but you can lose it on day one. So Colin looks good. Chris Goddard, also 6-under. Scottie Scheffler, 5-under on day one. He's right there. Might be the most important round on the board, as Scottie was bogey-free, only 3 shots back and feeling it right now. He came into the tournament dealing with that foot, hand, mouth, whatever that junk is. Scottie, whew, feeling better. And then the guy Christian Garmin told us he thinks we might win. Ludvig Åberg. He and Badia are 5-under, so they're firmly in the conversation here going into the next round. Who struggled? Rory McIlroy. He's fire off the pace a little bit there. Open with a 68. He sits at 2-under, but it's disappointing, but you're still 2-under. He tied for 20th. Not disastrous, but it's East Lake where everybody's going low, so you're already 6 shots behind the lead. All things can change. Wyndham Clark, fresh off the BMW victory, 67. He's tied for 15th. It's a solid round, but some work to do. Cameron Young, Russell Henley, Christopher Wrighton, they're all 8 shots back behind the leader. J.J. Spahn really struggling, got a shoulder injury. So it'll be interesting to see who can make a move today, right? It's important. They're not starting, no starting strokes this year. Everybody's even to start this tournament. And Scheffler's the guy, right? He's got the opportunity here to win this thing, but it's Min Woo Lee. Woo! Legitimately leading the FedEx Cup right now. Not just simply leading the tournament leaderboard. He's the guy to catch. So Scheffler, Rory, all those guys, Morikawa, they got to come up with something today to get back and try to reel back Min Woo a little bit. Can Scheffler keep that pressure on? Can Lee and Hovland handle the pressure as the featured pairing, the final pairing today? What is Rory going to do? Can he make a move? Keep an eye on Wyndham Clark. I think, you know, maybe trying to shake off the victory hangover.

for a little bit. He'll get it going today. So for the weekend, we're not crowning Minwoo Lee yet. Not yet. Eastlake is going to give you low numbers. Leaderboard is packed. Christian Garman's up there enjoying it. Said he shot in the 80s yesterday. Played a course after just drive. This is what a gamer Garman is. Drives up there to Atlanta, plays golf, and shoots in the 80s. I'm not saying his swing's pretty, but that's good stuff right there. He's a lefty, though, so he's sneaky like that. It's going to be interesting. Four-round shootout, right? You can't win it on day one, but you can put yourself in a good spot. So the weekend's going to be must-watch TV if you're a golf fan. Who's going to shoot the lowest scores right now? Minwoo Lee has the advantage, but Scheffler, the big dog, lurking in the background. We're just getting started here on a Friday morning. Taft Bentley is in the house. He's going to join us next in the next hour. We're going to talk UWF football, get back into it again. We're going to talk week three, final week of the NFL preseason, fantasy. Got to get into some fantasy there. We're going to hear from Coach Melissa Walter. Her volleyball team at UWF gets rolling today. By the way, women's soccer won. That was actually the first Division I win for UWF. Then football backed it up with their victory. Man, we got a bunch of stuff coming your way. Stick with us. Second hour of the kickoff right around the corner.

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7: Normally, we rock this on a Thursday, but it's a special Victory Friday. So, who do you bring into the studio if you want to celebrate UWF victorious on the football field, on the soccer pitch, volleyball later today? You bring in the Ginger George Gervin, Triple G, East Milton Santa, my dog, Taft Bentley is in the house. How we feeling on a morning after our Argos, both of us alumni here, are Division I winners. Right now, in pole position in FCS, 1-0. Come on. Yeah.
8: What an amazing atmosphere last night to be a part of that and be on the sideline and just to get to feel all that energy. And, man, you talk about it and you get to hear Coach Nobles really kind of mention it. All that hard work that they've done to, you know, all these morning practices that, of course, as I'm on campus delivering other things, you get to hear Coach Nobles talking about which drill they're in and how they're transitioning to each drill and getting those practices in. But, man, you just love to see all that hard work get to pay off. And what a mystery it's been to see, like, how competitive are we going to be? And, you know, all the previews you were doing, you know, oh, my gosh, Southern Illinois, what an opponent. And I think one thing I would love to mention, that defense.
7: Yeah.
8: They didn't always get the opportunities. I know offense wanted to stay on the field, but weird stuff just kept happening, whether it was a fumble or a quick three and out. But the defense had to go back out there, and how they were able to withstand those drives. And to see the quarterback, yeah, you know, I'm standing there right at the gate on the field, and he's exiting. And it's like, all right, when's he coming back? When's he coming back? And then he does come back, but he's in street clothes. Yeah,
7: that was a clear sign he wasn't going
8: to
7: play again.
8: But the thing I want to mention is how the defense had to basically – can you imagine switching game plans like that?
7: And there's no tape. Fred Robbins and I were saying on the ESPN broadcast, there's no tape on Jake Curry because he played in four games. I think he threw 9 passes last year. I mean, you could break down all the film you want, but you weren't going to see Jake Curry.
8: Yeah, and I'm online trying to figure out, like, who is this cat?
7: He's Steph's cousin, right?
8: Yes, because he is, like, looking like Manziel at one point because he's running all over the field. He's extending plays. The third downs, because I felt like every time we got to the third down, I'm looking at whoever was around me that was willing to let me talk to them through my stress.
7: You texted me with some stress.
8: Can we get off the field here? You know, and they just kept extending plays with his legs or the throws that he would make.
7: Well, what was crazy is, you know, Jake Curry, he's a backup. He's a junior. He doesn't play much. He's behind an All-American. He gets in there. He looked awful early on. I mean, deer in the headlights type thing, which you'd expect, right? I didn't expect to play today. I thought I was going to get to stand over here with my clipboard and just chill out in Florida. And, you know, he throws 2 picks, one of them a pick 6. I thought, kudos to that young kid. He comes back in the second half, plays very well. I think, you know, he benefited, as did Southern Illinois, from the UWF turnovers. You take care of the football, that's probably a 2-touchdown margin of victory. And that's where Taft, what Taft's saying is so important. The defense, You're gassed, man.
8: They were awesome.
7: Even though you practice, and we heard Coach Nobles earlier say, we've been practicing in the mornings, we practice in tough conditions. Southern Illinois could not replicate the humidity, even though it was a cooler night than we've had, cooler day yesterday. Man, it was rough and humid. You could see our guys' hands on the hips, the universal sign for I'm dogged, I'm gassed, I can't go here the way I could. I thought they bounced back, made some plays when they had to, especially that last play, David Mortimer Law with that interception to seal the deal. 850-623-1330, the studio line here on the morning kickoff. That's the way to get with the show here. 850-623-1330. Let us know what you thought about last night. Get ready for some fantasy football coming up here, all that kind of stuff. And, you know, Coach Nobles, you were just saying, Taff, we were leading in, talking about new players, all the new guys he's brought in, what to expect, 72 new guys on the roster between high school recruits and transfer portal guys. And, man, what a great coaching job to bring that all together. Kudos to the staff, but also the team to find a way to gel quickly.
5: My thought on that is I'll draw back to the question I've been asked a lot. You have 70-something new players. How are you going to do this? How are you going to do this? Well, you got to just preach the same message, right? You just got to play great football, right? Tackling, moving a line of scrimmage. The fundamentals doesn't change, right? The people change that are doing it. But, I mean, to me, a testament of what that is college football is tonight. Every person that scored looks like for us, is either a freshman or a guy who's never played or somebody who's never been with UW at first game, right? So you just got to have a guy who's ready to go. And it doesn't matter how long they've been with you at all.
7: Taff, you've played and coached, as have I. Sometimes you wonder, like, even as a player, how am I going to rise to the moment when the moment comes? Am I going to be ready for this? You know, am I going to be able to do the things that I've done in practice? And as coaches, you're preparing guys for that. But you don't, sometimes in the back of your mind, you're not quite sure, man, we think this kid's talented. We think when the lights are bright and the pressure's on that he or she's going to step up and do what we think they can do. Doesn't always go that way. But last night, you heard Coach Nobles say it, man. Some guys stepped up. Everybody from Carson Ratliff, Trey Gaston, guys I've talked about, to Tyrae Davis, Jakari Mozell, touchdown catch on a great throw from Tyrae. He had, and I was super impressed. I got to shout this out. I mean, the receivers blocking downfield, you know, getting into it. I thought Jake Robinette and Avery Giddens and the tight ends did a great job blocking for the running game. TJ Lane, I mean, we could name almost everybody on the roster that played well. Offensive line, man. Only one guy back, Kamar Epps,
8: is he the best
7: tackle,
8: in the business?
7: Who played a little bit last year. So it's basically four or five new guys. And Coach Steve Sonier,
8: he's the best.
7: He's the best. Last night late, man. He just said, I'm so proud of these guys. And he man, he loves his players. So that staff, Cavell Connor, my dog on defense. I mean, love to see
8: that's
7: it. So what were the vibes down there on the sideline? I know how jazzed you were, how geeked out you were. But tell me about the crowd, because we've had somebody already kind of chime in and say, I wish we could sit behind the players. And I know it's a little weird to have to be across from them, but you know, you're looking back at, I'm assuming, the crowd, right? Crowd last night.
8: Well, it was unbelievable as we were able to get onto the field. I was like, wait a minute, what are all these Southern Illinois people doing
7: they
8: by me?
7: They traveled well. Good gosh, they did.
8: And of course, then I look up and that's all I see where I'm standing there in the corner of the end zone. But, you know, and it comes to the effect, but there were so many people on the fence. It was incredible the amount of people that you
7: could
8: doesn't
7: mean on the fence, like which way to root.
8: They were standing on the fence and it was five, six rows deep. And of course we're missing a side of bleachers, but you could feel, that was one thing I would tell you, I think to start that game where UWF was able to come out to such a nice start, and to go into halftime with that big lead. I think Southern Illinois, I think they were confused by like, why are these Argos like on top of us? And so that's an effect too, as they say, hey, can we get them over there? No. Let's keep that opponent over there.
7: That's a coaching point right there. That's why Caleb wanted to do this.
8: I really like that, you know, environment for that opponent. And one of my favorite things, as I've got to stand there on that fence where the team exits, it's uncanny. And I waited for everyone that was with me. I said, let's see when they go to halftime, because I feel like every single opponent we play, as they run off the field, they continuously chant, oh man, they're cheating. And they're like, oh, you just didn't know what you were getting into when you when you're coming down here to Pensacola to play these Argonauts. But I think you've mentioned it. They've had so many outstanding players, you know, whether they only stayed at UWF or have moved on to Division I programs or even went to the NFL. You're getting to see what that success breeds, because these players are coming in ready. And, you know, of course, you cannot imagine my feelings for Tyrae and how he plays. Yeah. It's a point guard that can score. So you know how I feel about running quarterbacks. and to see him come out there, because at any moment he can break it.
7: And tell people how big he is, because I kept
8: trying to get him to come to me over there in the corner. That's usually what I'm doing on the sideline. I'm trying to get them to come over so I can either do the best jump I can perform and get a chest bump or a side bump.
7: Yeah, chest bump him.
8: But as I'm encouraging them to come over there, as I'm standing in the back of the end zone, like, can you please come see me? I do want to know exactly how big you are in that uniform.
7: I'll tell you what, you know, back and forth, right? Argos fall behind early, 3-0, and then DJ Williams gets hurt in that mix. They score a touchdown, and then he gets hurt. But they're up 7-3. Never trail again. That's impressive, you know, kind of going the rest of the way like that. But, you know, talk about making those pressure plays in the key moments. So Tyree runs one in, gets the first touchdown in Division I for UWF. That's something that will live on forever. It's like 40-yard run. He looked great. Hit that side down the where the crowd was, the visiting sideline, if you will. Turns it up into the end zone. Magic moment. He's celebrating with the students in the north end zone under that. How about that giant video board, by the way? Wow, impressive. And then he throws a touchdown pass, and now he's throwing for one. There's a pick six in there. But then late in the game, you've got to answer. Like, you know, they've cut it to 3. The Argos force a fumble. They're taking it down. And I thought Coach Nobles, Caleb, Donnie Baker, who I love, the offensive coordinator, you know, you always keep something right in your pocket. You got kids. My kids are grown, but you know how it is. I got to have a couple bucks in my wallet because they're going to ask for some lunch money, or they got to drop something at school. So you better keep a 5 or a 20 or something in that pocket. The Argos did just that, and they roll out this play, and they throw a little a true freshman, Luke Carroll. They throw a little wide receiver screen, and yeah, I saw the blocking downfield. I saw, you know, Moselle get out there. I saw big Jake Robinette get out there. I saw one of the offensive linemen downfield, you know, flying down there and putting blocks on. It was a we got ourselves a convoy headed to the end zone, and he took it in.
8: It was fun to see how clever they could be there at the end, because it came down to, all right, are you going to be conservative right here? You know, this is a long field goal. You know, are you going to be conservative right here?
7: And we don't like that. We don't want to have to live with a field goal.
8: And I'm, you know, it's hats off to them, because I think at that moment, I think they told also everybody on that Argonaut program, we're going to win. We're going to win. That's our mindset. It's always been that mindset. And you could see it. And I think hats got to go off to Coach Nobles and that staff, you know, both the OC and the DC that you've been able to shout out here. They deserve it, because I think that transfer portal window was not kind to us because of the announcement.
7: But they found some dudes.
8: Yes. And the thing that is so cool is, as they've added new players, it's not easy to get those guys to buy into a culture that you're seeing just continues to translate, whether it's been beginning the Division II programs or now being, like you mentioned it, the top dog in the Division II program, and now to come to the Division I, and it's not like, hey, we're not just going to creep in here. We're going to let everybody know what we're about.
7: They did not come to the party and come through the back door in the kitchen. They came in the front door, bottle in hand, and said, let's rock this thing.
8: So I have felt good as I've been going through social media. There's been a lot of shout outs about how good the uniforms have looked. So
7: you sent them to me. Those greens were tight.
8: So that feels good, because that's been a big part of what
7: Taft,
8: I do.
7: By the way, BSN, he's the guy that provides the best looking stuff in the business right there.
8: But that's been also the play has been what is going to catapult them, because everybody's going to get to find out what Arate means.
7: Yes.
8: You know, kept hearing that in the press conference. But I think the culture for those many new guys to buy in, this is just the beginning, guys. This is just the beginning, because when now we do get the window that everybody else got because of that late announcement, it's going to be incredible what they're able to bring in.
7: Go ahead. Pick us 8th in the UAC conference.
8: Was that last?
7: Well, we did get to hear from Coach after the game about that gutsy call, that little back pocket play, and Luke Carroll scoring that touchdown.
5: Yeah, I mean, it was a great time play call by Coach Donnie Baker, offensive coordinator. Something we've repped since day one, you know, just a normal tunnel screen that blocked up well, right? Luke Carroll, true freshman wide receiver, was playing high school football this time last year, catching his first college pass, I'm pretty sure, to go win the game. So, you know, just a testament to the guys around him, like Tyree said, but a great time to call it, right? I think they blitzed into it and caught him in the screen, and it worked out very, very perfect.
7: Yes, it did. Worked out just about perfect right there.
8: Do you want to know how cool Caleb Nobles is? Oh, it was just a tunnel screen. I'm screaming when that play develops.
7: Taff had tunnel vision, thought he was going to pass out.
8: I was so pumped up, like, oh my gosh, we're not settling here. This is not going to be a long field goal. What can happen on this field goal? It was like, oh, I think I sent everyone the Steph Curry night-night gift.
7: You did.
8: I saw think that you got one of those. Listen. I was pumped up about that. But listen to Coach Noble's kind of just say.
7: He's got
8: a tunnel screen.
7: What does the kid say? He's got the juice.
8: Oh, my. Yeah. You know, how fired up are those guys that they know?
7: Caleb's bouncing, too.
8: It was awesome. I mean, and that's the confidence that your coaches know, like, here it comes. To a kid that he mentions, hey, he was playing high school football last year, and he's getting this tunnel screen. Oh, guys, we just do this every day.
7: Players feed off that, right? Players feed off the confidence of the coaches. Man, we're just getting started here. Taft Bentley is with us here. It's Friday morning, Victory Friday. It wasn't the frozen tundra last night. It was humid as crap and nice and warm. But the Argos, they gave a warm welcome to the Silky Salukis from Southern Illinois. This is the morning kickoff. I'm Will Kennedy. Studio line 850-623-1330. 850-623-1330. We're not done. We'll probably squeeze in a little more UWF football because it feels too good. But we are going to talk NFL week 3. A couple games last night, a couple games tonight, then Saturday, then cuts come on the 30th. Man, they come on Sunday night. Got to cut those rosters down. We'll talk about that and then, you know, kind of look at it from a fantasy perspective here on the morning kickoff.
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7: Welcome to Fantasy Island. if you know what you just heard, go see your doctor and get your prostate checked if you're a dude. 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
8: the
7: we
8: age
7: are.
8: Group is hey, that the age group you, that you understands that, group.
7: That
8: one?
7: That is the one and only Tattoo going to visit Mr. Rourke, played by Ricardo Montalban. One of my favorite. Khan, by the way, in Wrath of Khan. So legendary actor performer. Taff Bentley is with us, the Ginger George Gervin, the East Milton Santa, my dog, fantasy football expertise in the house here on a Friday morning, a victory Friday. I say we're going to mention it every segment. 34-31, final score last night. You heard the game on Sports Radio Pensacola as the Argos got the big win over Southern Illinois to get the Division I era started right, beating a ranked team, number 16 in the country, getting that done. We got high school football tonight. It's a like they used to say with professional wrestling, somebody's going to leave with a win. Gulf Breeze at Pensacola High, 7 o'clock right here. That is the Buffalo Rock Pepsi High School football game of the week on Sports Radio Pensacola. Text us, 850-623-1330. I know you got fantasy football questions. You got needs. I got a draft on Monday night, the 31st, is the draft here for the ADX Communication League. So 850-623-1330. It's the last week of the preseason. Games last night, games tonight, games tomorrow night, then cuts. The Turk, if you don't know how NFL football works, the Turk is the guy, and he comes around, he shows up, and he says, hey, Taff, grab your playbook. That's not what you want to hear. You got to go see the coaches. And Hard Knocks has shown us a window into that. It ain't easy. The coaches hate doing it. These guys have busted their butts, have come in, they've bled, they've sacrificed for a team trying to make a roster. And a lot of times, I was watching Hard Knocks this week, guys going down with injuries, whether they're, you know, guys, fringe guys trying to make a roster or guys who are early draft picks, you know, high round draft picks. And it's hard, man. Playing in the NFL is one of the hardest things to do to get there.
8: Well, you can imagine the relationships that are getting made. And then also probably there's, and we've got to see it through all of the different Hard Knocks or all access that you can get on there. And the NFL is probably the best in the business when it comes to this. But you can also see the fear that those guys have, that they're like, okay, we're going to put you on waivers and we're going to try to get you back. We're going to try to put you on the practice squad. But they also know, oh my goodness, there's film of this player. Like, I feel like that's what I'm scrolling through social media as a Miami Dolphins fan. We're, all the fans are like, are we going to try to get this player if he does make it through waivers, or are we going to claim him? You know, like, how is all that going to work?
7: The best teams in the league mine the waiver wires, especially in the preseason. And it may not be a guy that's going to star for your team, right? You may not even really kind of know the importance of it, but it might be a special teams guy. It might be a key contributor as a backup. And they're looking to see, like Taff said, that tape. And so last night, you had the Steelers and Bills played. You had the Patriots and the Browns. Browns actually scored a lot of points. Weird. 49ers and Raiders, Rams and Chargers played. Who won the games is not really important in week three. It's the performances and kind of what we saw tonight. Commanders and Ravens, Austin Reed, former UWF. But here, this is the small world it is. Southern Illinois quarterback, redshirts his first year. They came in last night, played for Coach Nick Hill, never got on the field, but redshirted. Then he comes to UWF, Coach Pete Shinnick, wins us a national title, goes to Western Kentucky, has been with the Bears, played in the
8: Wild
7: UFL.
8: Wild connections.
7: Yeah, and then now he's with the Ravens trying to make it maybe that third quarterback. But even if he doesn't, pop on tape a little bit.
8: That's what he's getting to do in this exhibition tonight.
7: He's going to get some run probably tonight, I hope.
8: Probably the most fun, you know, I mentioned this as a Miami Dolphins fan, and then we'll get to some fantasy here in just a second, but you're going to get to see Tua play against his former team, and it's, I don't know if you've seen some of the articles already. You know, Chop Robinson said, I never got to hit him in practice. This is going to be fun.
7: Please don't hit Tua. Just leave him alone. And just an aside, I think the guy needs to step away from football.
8: You mentioned it, you know, and I do say this, you know, free Tony Romo. I think Tua is going to be incredible when he gets the opportunity to be in the booth because he has that charisma. But yeah, I think that the Dolphins to a matchup is going to be very interesting as we get into it.
7: To say the least. Texas Panthers on Saturday. Falcons, Dolphins, you mentioned. Bucks, Jags, Giants, Jets, Saints, and the Cowboys. An interesting one preseason-wise. Seahawks, Chiefs, Bengals, Eagles, Cardinals, Packers, Vikings, Broncos. Everybody plays one more time before they cut down.
8: From a fantasy perspective, for the crazies that have already drafted, I don't know who that would be in this room as I raise my hand.
7: You want to wait till there's some cuts, man?
8: Well, no. More importantly, as you're watching, you're like, please don't get hurt. Please don't get hurt. When I'm normally drafting early, that is the mindset. Will all of these players be available week one?
7: Some teams are not going to run their starters out there at all. They're starting to treat week one like a little preseason-y in some ways. And we saw on Hard Knocks, guys, starters get torn up for the Seahawks, and that you don't want that to happen. So I would expect to see you're trying to see extended runs from guys that are you're trying to figure out, can they make your roster? That's kind of what happens in week three. You might run the starters out there for a possession. Or maybe two possessions if you don't like what you see on the first one. And some teams might not at all. I don't expect to see Aaron Rodgers ever play in the preseason again. This is probably his last year. There's good quarterback battles for who's the backup or who's the third guy. And then it's guys trying to figure out where they fit in the roster.
8: One fun factoid, I can remember doing this, watching a random preseason game that's on NFL Network on a random Thursday night. Well, there's a player named Victor Cruz that scores three touchdowns. Who is this guy? Well, he does not make the team that year because I can remember, I'm going to add him. And so he does not make the team. He's on the practice squad. But the next year, it's all they are talking about is this player that has shined all practice, all season, that they never actually move up. Well, I can remember that game where he scores three times in the preseason. And the next year, they kind of put him in bubble wrap in the preseason. I said, man, I'm getting this guy. So as you're watching, this weekend, there's guys that you're like, who is this shining right here? They're, they could be a player, especially when it comes to the running back position. You got to rank the running backs by committee this week when you were on the broadcast. I think this was Wednesday, right?
7: Yeah, and really kind of looking at, okay, if you get one of these top dogs, do I get his backup too, or do I, if you have a top dog, do I take the guy behind or maybe the guy that split? And there's going to be backfields that split, split time and two-headed monster stuff.
8: Yeah, so you would enjoy this. I ended up drafting Marshawn Lloyd, which now it's coming out.
7: I thought you were going to say Marshawn Lynch. I was like, Taffy doesn't play anymore. He's great in movies.
8: Well, that has happened before too, so don't worry about, Wes Welker. Maybe he's been retired a season. I did not quite remember that. But, okay. Well, it's funny, some of the stuff coming out now about Josh Jacobs, oh goodness, we're waiting to hear if he's going to be suspended. The GM says this instead of, oh, we're moving forward, to give an indication. Well, he kind of gave an indication. Well, the league I'm in, I have Marshawn Lloyd. So yesterday I'm scrolling through to find who's got Josh Jacobs. Well, I go down the list and I'm like, ooh, I like that wide receiver. So I offer that trade where he texts me later and he says, you can't do this to me. And I said, well, I can get you that Green Bay starting running back you need. Can I have that wide receiver, there that he's not even in your starting lineup, but it's somebody that I know, oh man, this guy's going to be a good player. Let me try to add him. So those are some of the things that you're doing now.
7: Diamonds in the rough. Yeah.
8: As you went through that list, one of the things I wanted to bring up when I got my opportunity to get on Fantasy Island with you, okay, as we're stirring the drinks.
7: Where we make dreams come true right here.
8: Is the approach that a lot of folks have, and this could be for you on Monday and some of the people

0: people that are listening, a lot of people have approached this zero running back philosophy, because I can show you the list right now of running backs that are hurt in preseason. And the question is, okay, is the electric substation doing this to Christian McCaffrey? Or
1: the overuse.
0: And I think that's my favorite thing also on Twitter right now, is the electric substation Twitter account. As you know, they're like, here's a profile that I saw last night. Mike Evans. He says, I'm on schedule to play week one. And the electric substation subtweets, we'll see. But as I say this, those hurt running backs, you know, are the 49ers doing this more than the substation is? You know, as I could list out Kenneth Walker, you know, you just go down the list of all the guys that are banged up, you know, Genty this past week, where everybody was in a panic as this news comes out. Oh, my goodness, I got to go pick up Mike Washington. Stop buying those guys high. Get the wide receivers, because Mike Washington's probably going to come into play anyway. So is Marshawn Lloyd. Those guys, and that's where that zero running back philosophy.
1: So I like this. All the truthers,
0: because what's going to end up happening probably to you anyways is, you know, you hope Christian McCaffrey can play all season. But as you take Christian McCaffrey, what are you doing now in the later rounds anyways? You're trying to find the whole segment you spent on Wednesday. That knowledge is going to come in handy. But now you know what you do?
1: Buy low on the running backs.
0: You know, you're investing in those stud wide receivers, and now you have three or four of those guys. And then you get to use Will's useful knowledge.
1: There's more wide receivers out there that are studs that you're going to score your points.
0: I think what is going to end up happening, Will, you're going to do it anyways. Yeah. You're going to have to find some of those guys, because what happens to running backs? It's why we don't see guys that get 300 carries. Listen, when I first started doing fantasy.
1: Hold on. Ricky Williams ain't walking through that door, baby.
0: Yeah. Hey, listen, when I started doing fantasy football, a huge approach was I wanted five running backs that got 300 carries. I can remember saying that. Okay, how do we get five of those? Because it's just opportunity. That's what you're looking for. And to say that that exists
1: guys
0: at
1: don't
0: all.
1: Get it anymore. Yep.
0: That's where
1: there might be five in the league.
0: That's where it switched. Now when you look at running back, you're really trying to look at three things. Okay, do they play first and second down, or do they play third down? Because a lot of times when you do the zero running back, you just want the guy, the pass catcher.
1: If it's a PPR league, for sure. And we're talking fantasy. We're on Fantasy Island with Taft Bentley, the ginger George Gervin here.
0: And the last thing that you're looking for in those running backs, you know, first, second down, or third down, and then who gets goal line?
1: Yeah.
0: Because if you can find a guy that, like, all right, they get goal line and they come in on third down, that guy's a diamond. Those are the, you know, I remember starting out, that was kind of Brian Westbrook's role for Andy Reid, where you're like, he's somebody that you have to have, you know, on your roster. But those are the things now, as you look at running back, as you were going through those rankings, and I was like, will you stop giving people information that I need as, I'm looking at all the backups.
1: I got to share with the audience, because they might want to know. 850-623-1330, the studio line. If you have a fantasy question or you want to give us your take on where you're going with your draft, 850-623-1330 is the studio line here, the way to join the show. We got Taft Bentley here on a Friday morning. All right, quickly, before we leave Fantasy Island, we'll hear from Melissa Walter, UWF Volleyball, next segment. Give me your top three wide receivers. And then maybe one or two that, like, maybe people they're sleeping on a little bit.
0: Well, you know, we talked a little bit about my guy, JSN.
1: Yeah.
0: You know, so I would tell you, of course, I would have Ja'Marr Chase one. And he had a little bit of a shakeup at practice this week.
1: Yeah, looks scary with a possible knee injury, but maybe a bone bruise.
0: Of course, Puka Nacua. I think really those guys can interchange.
1: Justin Jefferson in there?
0: No, I would actually say that JSN is probably, but the person that, you know, I've told, you know, I'm a little bit of a buyer beware for JSN just because he helped me in a later round last year. I kind of mentioned, I think Justin Jefferson now becomes more of that JSN. You can get him a little cheaper, and Kyler Murray should help him. But the guy that I don't think gets enough love, and he's just as consistent as can be, okay, is the sun god, Amun-Ra.
1: Yeah, same Brown.
0: In Detroit. I would tell you, I think, you know, as Puka and Ja'Marr are interchangeable, I think also in that third spot, those two are interchangeable. Just depending on your preference, I would say if it came push to shove, I would probably take the sun god, because I actually picked him up a few years ago on the waivers. And it was amazing, because if I told you the name of the starting quarterback, you'd say that's a made up name. That guy has never played in the NFL. And of course,
1: was it Jim Bob Cooter?
0: No, that's a
1: also not a made up name.
0: Do you want to know? I'm pretty sure.
1: Give it to me.
0: I'm pretty sure he was the offensive coordinator in that season that we picked him up, because I remember thinking like, that guy's got an excellent name. So does Amun-Ra. I'm picking him up. And of course he's in a flex spot and he scores twice and you're like, this is my guy from now on. But he's been so productive and so consistent. I think the talent, you know, JSN is probably the more talented player, but the consistency, Detroit's going to have a good football team. That's where I would say, if you had to ask me to rank those three, that's it. I would actually put the Sun God ahead of JSN.
1: Don't sleep on Malik Nabers. Grab him if you can. Nico Collins, my Houston Texan. I like that.
0: So the beware that everybody needs to know is, so far in the teams that I have done for fantasy football, all of them have Nico Collins. So either that's going to be real good.
1: You're with me. Yeah.
0: Or
1: CJ, we need you, baby.
0: Are real bad.
1: CJ, we need you. All right, that's Fantasy Island. Time to get off the island. Taft Bentley's with us here. This is the Morning Kickoff. I'm Will Kennedy. You're on Sports Radio Pensacola. 850-623-1330 is the number if you want to join the show. 850-623-1330. You know, UWF has so many great teams. Football won last night, 34-31 over Southern Illinois. Women's soccer one. We've had Coach Joe Bartlinski on the show. Coming up next, first appearance for Melissa Walter, a string of conference championships unlike anybody. I mean, dominant at the GSC level, looking to take that to D1 and do some things. They got the Spring Hill Suites Invitational going on in the Fieldhouse, the Pinair Credit Union Fieldhouse, and her team will play later today. So we'll talk with Coach Walter next on the Morning Kickoff.
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1: This is the Morning Kickoff with Will Kennedy on Sports Radio Pensacola. Special guest joining us now, Coach Melissa Walter, UWF volleyball coach. I'm going to go ahead and say volleyball legend here in the Panhandle, multiple conference titles, taking her team to the NCAA several times. Coach, first, thanks for the time. How are things? It is game week, game day. You're ready to roll with a tournament coming up this weekend.
3: Well, thank you for the nice intro. We're super excited. We roll out everything this weekend. Super excited to be able to host some really quality teams again this year at the Spring Hill Suites Invitational. And we'll take the floor on Friday, and then we've got one more match on Saturday. So yeah, it's going to be fun. Different look for our team. We've got 10 new players and 7 returners, but really deep in all positions, and they've been a fun group to work with. So we're all just honestly anxious to play against somebody in a different jersey.
1: Yeah, Wheeling on Friday at noon, and then it's Saturday, 11 o'clock game, Southwest Minnesota State. These are teams you're kind of used to bringing in, right? These we've seen them at the Spring Hill Suites Invitational before. The schedule is going to be a little bit different moving beyond that, but is that a nice little comfort thing to get things started with something you're kind of familiar with?
3: Yeah, I think it's a good way of putting it. They're very strong teams, and so I think it's going to be a great test for us right out of the gate. And deep down, I'm excited we get to do this one more time because I'm really good friends with, all the coaches that are coming here, including Spring Hill, which we are not playing this year. But Peggy Martin and I have gone back a few years. She actually, fun fact, she tried to, I went on my very first volleyball coaching interview with Peggy when she was the head coach at Central Missouri State. So, you know, all these years later, here we are, both in the same geographic region. And that tournament itself has been just near and dear to my heart. It's been really fun to be able to open up every year at home and play against quality competition. So obviously we're Division I now, they're Division II. We did get a waiver from the ASUN conference office to be able to play 4 Division II matches this year. I think mainly because the announcement happened, so close to when we would be starting up, and those teams were already committed. Some of them already made travel arrangements. So that was really kind of the ASUN office to allow us to do that. And so I think it's going to be really nice to have 2 home tournaments again this year, and obviously against teams that are Division II, but, make no mistake, they are... Yes. All the teams that we're playing in our Division II are legit, and we will get challenged. And I do think it's going to be a great way to start out the season and be able to debut this new team in front of our home crowd.
1: We're talking with Coach Melissa Walter, UWF head volleyball coach, making that transition up here to Division I. I'm imagining it's a notebook and you've got all your stuff listed out in pen when it comes to the schedule. And now it's like crossing through things and drawing arrows over here and bringing in new teams. So I know the scheduling thing for all our coaches were a little bit of a nightmare. Let's talk a little bit about the roster, because I think this is really cool. I mean, elevating to Division I, not just for your roster right now, because you did mention 10 new faces, but I wanted to ask you, what do you think that'll mean for volleyball here in the Panhandle in the Pensacola area, even down to the high school and club levels?
3: It's interesting. I have always wondered, if and when we went Division I, how much that would change our recruiting scheme. And I think mainly what it means for us as we move forward is that we need to look for bigger, faster, stronger. And we need to, kind of slim down the roster to be able to really focus in on developing less players, because it is a little bit tougher when you have a larger roster. And I think eventually in the next couple of years, we're going to need to move into 18 players being the max that we can have. And 17 is how many we have right now, which is a lot lower than I've had in the last couple of years. But it's been good. I feel like we know these players a lot better just in the 3 weeks that we've had them than maybe it took me a little longer in years past to get to know every one of the players. Of course, we would love to recruit locally. We always like take a look at all of the local high schools, the local clubs, and do our best to try to pull from here first. We'd love to have people playing in front of their hometown crowds. You know, that is just really special. Like Cameron Brooks has obviously been, she's been a fantastic player for us. And I think people just love coming out to see her play because they remember when she played at Gulf Breeze. So, but yeah, I mean, I think mostly it just means like, obviously we have a little bit higher standard in terms of we want people right away that we feel like could potentially make an impact quickly. And, but yeah, at the end of the day, we're still recruiting obviously great potential players, great skilled players, but we want really amazing people. And we always say we recruit unicorns. We want people that are different, that are going to be team first, that are going to carry on our culture, that are going to enhance our culture, be great student ambassadors of our program and the university, and do really, really well in the classroom. They're here to get a degree above and beyond everything else.
9: Amen. As someone who teaches at the university.
3: Yeah, I knew you would like that.
9: Yeah, we really appreciate that. So you mentioned Cameron. Emily Brazil is back. You've got Maddie Meyer back. And most importantly, probably you've got Gabby Moulton back. All conference, all everything, you know, multiple conference awards last year, Division II and the GSC. So that's a nice base to work with. Who else can fans look forward to seeing this weekend, especially those new faces?
3: Yeah, you know, Kamara Flanagan she had a great year.
9: Oh, I forgot her. Kamara, shout out.
3: No, it's all good. It's all good. Yeah, so we call her Koo. But she, I think, has the best shot just from a physicality standpoint. I think she's 6'2", and she's long, and she just hits the ball really hard. So I think she's going to help us a lot as we move into this new, you know, landscape. And we return two starting middles from the last two seasons. Now, Delaney Hanawell was out last year recovering from an injury, but she's back and 100%. And Aniston Cochran was a transfer from South Alabama, and she played every set last year and was really, really good for us. So I think just the returners in general, we're super excited about them. And we added some depth to the outside hitter position with Kennedy Plummer, who is a Division I transfer, and then Talia Sampson, who came from Iowa Central. And, man, she was be-all everything for that team and took them to the national tournament 2 years in a row. So both of those guys have very unique experiences that they're bringing in. And then we have a Division II transfer in Karina Worley. And she had a great debut at Metro State her freshman year. She was named second team All-American. She set and hit for them. And then she helped him win a national championship. So she's been to a lot of places in a short period of time. So she's been a really great incoming transfer who's still with the new 5-year rule, would have 4 years of eligibility. So that's super exciting. And then boy, our freshmen, they're big personalities. They very talented. They come from great clubs, great high schools, winning pedigrees. So we're just really excited about what we're seeing every day in the gym. And with that many young new players, that, you know, their learning curve is steep, but it's also, you know, the irony is every day someone's having a breakout practice or they're having an aha moment. And I think for those older girls, it's bringing life into the gym every day.
9: Let's talk about the gym. I mean, it's now the Penn Air Credit Union Fieldhouse. It's cool to see the logoing on the building and awesome partnership with that business and Penn Air Credit Union. But I have to say this for the fans. We're talking with Coach Melissa Walter, head coach UWF Volleyball here on the Morning Kickoff with Will Kennedy. I love the atmosphere. Have always loved it in our fieldhouse. College volleyball, I was at the University of Texas long ago when they won a national title. And it to me, one of the best sporting events you can go to because your crowd gets into it. Love it when the other student athletes come in to support your team. You know, kind of talk about the atmosphere that you've created and your team has helped create through the years.
3: Yeah, you know, one of the things that I have been passionate about for my entire career and even before I became a coach is, you know, just getting people into the gym. The sport of volleyball has gained so much traction in the last couple of years just with the professional leagues. And, you know, the visibility of volleyball on TV it's been a game changer. And I think, you know, we're one of the sports where you get into the gym and you realize this is really fun to watch. You know, these girls are super athletic. They're diving all over the place. There's huge blocks. There's big kills. And, you know, there's great spirit from the bench to the people on the floor. There's celebrations after every play. There's points scored on every ball. So I do think it's a really fan-friendly sport, which makes people that step into our gym for the first time want to come back. And, you know, and our girls, they're just good humans. And you get around them, like, out in the lobby, or you see them out at a restaurant or something, and they're just really good people. And I think that's what brings people back to our gym, is realizing, like, our girls train really hard. They love this sport. They compete so hard to win games. And, you know, I'll be honest, like, people want to come watch teams that win. And I think we've won a lot. And so that has also been a driving force to make people want to come back and watch us play again. But absolutely, to your point about Penn Air, they just have been such great, you know, they've been partners with UWF for years, but now to see the field house being named after them. And I had a chance to visit with a few of them at that press conference, and just really, you know, huge hearts and just like a love for UWF that it's very visible. And so I'm proud that they, you know, have chosen to, you know, be even bigger partners with us. And they all said they're going to come out to our games and support us. And so that's exciting, but it will have a little bit different look this year. So nobody, I think, outside of us knows this, but we're going to pull out, they put in new bleachers about a year ago that they pulled out for basketball, and they pulled them out for one game for volleyball last year, but those will now be the permanent bleachers, and they're going to switch. We're not going to be, when you walk into the gym, on the left side of the court. We're going to be on the right side of the court. So a little bit different look when people walk in the gym, but I think it's fitting, you know, knowing that we're walking into this new era and Division One for the first time ever. So everything's different. Might as well move us around a little bit too.
9: Something new. If you haven't been to the field house in a while on the campus of the University of West Florida, video boards in there, ribbon boards, and Coach Walter's team is going to, you know, you got some of the signature events still. We'll talk about those as we come up, but, you know, an opportunity to come in and get in that atmosphere Coach was just talking about. Watch the girls when they come off the court or after each point, you know, the celebrations, the kind of some choreographed stuff. I love seeing it, love shooting video of it. So, Coach, thanks. We're going to have you on regularly here as the season gets going. Noon to get things going in the first game of the Spring Hill Suites Invitational. It'll be Wheeling first and then Southwest Minnesota State Saturday at 11. Coach, thanks for the time. We'll catch up with you again soon. She is Coach Melissa Walter, championship coach at the University of West Florida with volleyball, and they're ready to get it rolling. Thanks, Coach.
3: Thanks, Will. Appreciate you having me on.
9: We got more Morning Kickoff coming up.
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6: What is that one instrument there? Is that a washboard? A vuvuzela? No, there's a name for it. I just can't remember what it is. But man, crazy Friday morning coming with you. Will Kennedy here. This is the Morning Kickoff, Sports Radio Pensacola. Taft Bentley, my buddy, my partner's in the house on a Friday morning. 34-31 Argos win last night. You just heard from Coach Melissa Walter. Her volleyball team's going. So football gets a win last night. Women's soccer won yesterday. Coach Bart, love it. Get that first D1 win in. Coach Walter's going to try to get a win here. Although the opponents, it's the traditional Spring Hill Suites Invitational. Got some great matchups coming up. They got some great, as we just heard, some great trips. You get to go to Nashville and Charlotte to play in the A-Sun. It's going to be fantastic. So looking forward to it. What a great night last night. You were there on the sideline. I was hiding out with Fred Robbins in the control room, making a broadcast happen out of thin air. Poof. Magic time. But the Argos get the win. That's the bottom line. Coach Caleb Nobles and company, hats off to you, that crew, that team, and all that. And listen, let's shout out all the folks, and this is kind of Will's take on a Friday morning to get you ready for the weekend. Not just the team, not just the players, the support staff with football, Coach Kent Morgan, strength and conditioning, all the people that help put that on. You just don't understand, audience out there, what a circus it is to try to get a football game going on campus, especially the first one of the year. So Raymond Brooks, our good friend over there, Dakota, you know, everybody in that athletic department, the folks who don't get the attention all the time, Hannah Sanye, you know, if you know the name, her dad's the offensive line coach, but she handles the ticketing and she makes magic happen too.
7: You know, my dog, Justin Bennett, He's been absolutely an animal during all this transition. His wife, Tori Bennett, they are just so awesome. They love the Argonauts. That's what makes it so much fun. As I was down there on the sideline, all of those people making this event happen that you just mentioned and their love for the Argos.
6: Ted it's just Johnson,
7: you feel so good about it.
6: Dom Taylor with the video board, you know, Jordan Taylor over there with the social media and the athletic comm department that I used to run, that those folks I all helped hire to get in there, great people. I mean, just it takes a village, they say, to raise a child. It takes a village and then some to get a football game on campus. And so you get the win, everybody feels good, and a couple weeks time we'll be back doing it on a Saturday the way the good Lord intended it, Saturday college football. But I mean, we're all still floating on cloud nine, right?
7: Do we get the cool air on that Saturday? Can you make that happen too, Will? If you're gonna wish for, hey, we'll get Division One wins,
6: sweet baby Jesus, please, can we have some of that cool air coming through? No, we're all feeling good. We're rolling into the weekend. This weekend, we got PGA Championship, you know, Tour golf going on, FedEx Cup, the last of that. You got that to watch. You got these, you know, NFL games last week. Cuts coming on the 30th there on Sunday. I got a fantasy draft on Monday. College football, not just UWF last night. I think we got a game over in Ireland.
7: Week zero.
6: Yeah, week zero. Got an Ireland game going on. I think FSU is going to play this weekend. So there's some good things to keep an eye on with sports. Baseball still cooking. Wahoos won last night at Montgomery.
7: That's the one I'm watching.
6: They are leading their division in the second half, angling for a playoff spot. And then, man, I didn't get, you know, it's just been so packed this morning. Didn't get into Major League Baseball. It was a limited schedule last night. But do want to point out, how about your Hotlanta Braves? 1-0. You don't get many 1-0 baseball games. Chris Sale beats Yamamoto. What a great pitching matchup last night. And the Braves have taken three straight from the Dodgers, and that could be a potential NLCS matchup. My Astros beat the New York Yankees up in the Bronx 5-1. So get it done, folks, right there, battling for that American League West.
7: You know, Coach Noble said this, and I can remember this. Okay, we got 24 hours to feel good about this win, and it
6: We're
7: was all
6: long.
7: Yeah, it was
6: 48,
7: awesome.
6: He said 48.
7: So we get to bask in that. Coach Noble's, it's approved. He

0: Okay, he stamped it, so I get 48 hours of feeling good about this Division I football win.
1: This show is Push Up City approved. Coach Chip Bowes, Brad Bowes, love you guys out there. Thank you all for listening. Thanks for Taft for being here. Kevin Perkins joined us during the week. All the interviews, Melissa Walter, Coach Nobles, and others. We'll be back with you next week. Man, hard to believe it's week four of the show. We're rolling on. Jordan is going to be in next. Jordan Glass with the glass half full. Have yourself a great weekend. Enjoy sports. Enjoy each other. Love up on one another. Let's all live the life, right? Don't let it pass you by. Have a good time. Have a great weekend. We'll see you on Monday morning at 7 right here on the Morning Kickoff.

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0: 902 here at Sports Radio Pensacola, 99.1 FM, 1330 AM. It is a football Friday, and obviously the game we're going to lead with on today's show was last night. There was a lot of things that that were good for the Argos last night, and a lot of things I think Coach Nobles can build off of. I posted my keys to the game, my kind of looking back and my takes of the game on it's both on our Facebook and our Instagram page. We're going to talk about some of those today on the show. And if you'd like to join in on the conversation, I know Will probably had it covered very well in his show on the morning kickoff. And we're going to talk about it some more here on the Glass Half Full. As like I said, I've got some takes. I've got about 9 takes that I want to go over here from the game last night. Feel free to jump in again, 850-623-1330, 850-623-1330. First and foremost, I think one of the main conversations you heard coming into this season and into this game was new faces, 73 new players. New faces stepped up for the Argos last night. There were some names that you're familiar with hearing, right? But then some guys that, even if they were with the team, when I say new faces, not necessarily new to the team. They could have been on the team last year, but just didn't really see the field a lot. Like Tyre Davis, the starting quarterback for the Argos, and what he was able to do in that game. New faces, like I said, stepped up. I think that was exactly what you needed if you're Coach Nobles. It's exactly what you wanted to see. When we talked to him earlier in the week, one of the things that he said was, hey, you're going to see a lot of our depth chart. We're going to see how deep this team actually is, because I'm going to roll guys out there. And sure enough, you got a couple of guys out there that there were times during the broadcast last night, Brian and I are kind of looking at each other, and we're looking at our two deeps, our three deeps, and we're looking back at each other, and we don't have that guy, right? And that's just showing you the depth of this team and the depth that they were reaching into last night for this game. And it was those guys that were stepping up, including Lyde, who has the pick six that was huge for the Argos, helped kind of extend that lead even further in the first half. So, a lot of new faces, and they stepped up and played big time for the Argos last night. Defense, there were some things with the defense, and I do see a text here about the tackling last night. That is one of those things that I had mentioned at the start of the show, that if there's things that Coach Nobles can work on and kind of will be able to use as teaching points heading into what's technically week 2 for the Argos, but will technically be week 1 for everybody else because the Argos played in week 0. Tackling is definitely going to be one of them. And we'll talk about one of the other ones here in just a second. But as far as defense goes, tackling, definitely. There was a lot of times where the Argos would come in and try to look. You might have been able to get away with this in Division 2, where you can come in, throw a shoulder on a guy's hip, and knock his legs out from under him, and he goes down. At this level, you've got guys that are, big physical guys that can, they're squatting a lot, and they've got those strong legs, and you're not going to be able to just knock their legs out from under them like that. You've got to hit, wrap up, and finish through with the tackle. And I think that's something that's going to be a teaching point for Coach Nobles, because there was a lot of tackles last night where guys necessarily aren't wrapping up. And it allowed the Salukis to break those tackles and get a few extra yards after the play had broken down and should have been over. But all of a sudden they're getting 5, 6, 7, 8 more yards, right? Maybe it's a tackle that would have brought up a 3rd and 4, but all of a sudden it goes for a first down because after that initial hit, the tackle wasn't made and continues on to run, whether it was Chapman or Wash or one of the other running backs for the Salukis last night. So I think tackling is definitely going to be one of the things for this defense, that when they go back and watch the film, it's going to be, hey guys, we had great opportunities to bring them down right here for a minimal gain, but they end up picking up a first down because we didn't wrap up. Wrapping up is you can come in and make that hit on the thigh. You can drop the shoulder down onto the thigh and drive through, and that's great. But you got to make sure you wrap them up and get them to the ground and finish that tackle off. And I think that's going to be the big teaching point. Now for the good things for the defense, because they were both good and bad on both sides of the ball. They were both good and bad. For the Argos defense, I think it's exactly what you expect from an Argo defense, from what I saw last night. Fast, physical, swarming to the ball multiple times during the broadcast last night. We would give, obviously, the initial guy that makes contact, you give him credit. But then, you talk about a host of Argos that come through and finish making that tackle or help finish making that tackle. So again, just it's a defense that is going to, it's almost kind of like that see ball, get ball type thing, right? They see the football, they see where it's going, and they go get it. Even if it's not like in the sense of a turnover going to get it, but like going to get it as in making the tackle, you know, and there's some things where you talk about the tackling. Obviously, we're going to talk about the ball security here in a minute when we get to offense. If the Argos do some things differently in this matchup last night against the Salukis, I mean, there's a chance that it might not have been as close as it actually was. Credit to Southern Illinois. Did not quit fighting. They could, I mean, they could have come out in the second half and been like, we're down 27-9 to this team that's just now getting into Division I. We're the number 16 team in the country. What the heck happened? And they could have started kind of bickering at each other and causing that to kind of create some divide, which would have opened up more opportunities for the Argos. But Southern Illinois came out and played a great second half of that football game. There were some things that UWF did to help them out. Fumbles, a big part of that in the second half. But definitely, for sure, they played a great game. They changed some things up defensively. And it did slow down this UWF offense for a few drives. And it slowed them down enough to where it created a little bit of more momentum in the Salukis' favor. So I think when you look at this, overall for the defense, you got to be happy if you're Coach Nobles with what you saw. When DJ Williams was in the game, and we hope that he's okay, it looked like a knee injury on his right knee. No official word yet on exactly what that injury is, but we do hope DJ Williams is okay. Hopefully he can come back to the field because he is a dynamic player and he is fun to watch. I mean, there were some plays last night where he just took off and it was just incredible to see it in person, the shiftiness. I mean, watching the film heading into this game, watching games from last year, you see it. But seeing it on a TV screen and then seeing it in person, when he can hit a move and just kind of wiggle away from a defender, and then he turns those jets on and you see how fast he actually is, DJ Williams, every bit is advertised with the athleticism that he has. But credit to this Argo defense for limiting him. He only had a couple of big plays. And man, I'm telling you, I was very surprised at just the overall physicality that the Argos brought to the defense against him. We talked in the pregame show about containing him, and the Argos did that. There was a couple of plays, and look, with a guy like that, there's going to be a couple of plays where he does get away. But for the most part, the Argos did a great job of containing him, and then just kind of not quite sure what happened. It just a drive there in the second quarter, and he took a hit on a second down play, threw an incompletion on a third down play, came over to the sideline, got up a little slow after that second down play, but he continued to play through, you know, was kind of flexing the knee a little bit, but didn't seem like it was anything too crazy. I mean, I think Brian and I both thought maybe just kind of just wear and tear from taking the hits, because again, that was another thing that the Argos defense was doing. Even if they didn't get to him in time to make the tackle, they're giving him that little extra contact. And it was a nice job by the Argos defense of towing that line of legal after the play contact and illegal after the play contact, if you know what I mean. Like, you can give him a little bump. You can't full on tackle him, but you can't give him a little bump. And it all kind of depends on how quickly that gets there after he's thrown the football. And I think the Argos did a nice job of kind of, like I said, towing that line and not getting a flag thrown on any of those kind of little extra contacts after the pass was made. But I think we just thought that that's starting to get to him, and he's starting to kind of feel it a little bit. It was a humid night. It wasn't as humid as it's been, but it was still a pretty sticky, hot, humid night with all the rain that we had earlier in the day. So we thought maybe that was it. And then he comes off the field. You see Coach Hill kind of go out to the numbers and ask him as he's coming off, are you good? He kind of just nods his head and keeps walking. And the minute he got on the sideline, I think he just took a step. And that's when whatever happened, he just collapsed in pain on the sideline. So obviously we wish him speedy recovery and hope he can get back on the field for the Salukis at some point this season. But I think the Argos did a great job of limiting that. And then when Curry came in, look, After the first couple of drives with Curry in there for Southern Illinois, I thought this might get away from Southern Illinois. I thought the Salukis might lose control of this game just because of the way those plays went. They just weren't seeming to move the football. You had the big interception, the first interception there for the Argos. And I was thinking, you know what? This could be the kind of the deciding factor. But credit to Curry, much like the entire team for Southern Illinois last night, did not give up, came out in the second half, played a heck of a game. I mean, I wasn't expecting. You're talking about a guy who's like 5'11", 185 pounds. And if you're familiar with rosters in sports, you know if it says 5'11", he's more like probably 5'9". So this is not a big quarterback at all, right? You're going from a guy who's, what, 6'3", 6'4", 200 and something pounds. And just absolutely, we were talking about it yesterday. We were on the field for pregame warm-ups. So standing next to Brian, and DJ Williams walks right in front of us. I just leaned over to Brian and said, I'm glad I don't have to tackle him. Because that is a grown human being. That is, I mean, he is every bit as advertised when it comes to just the size. And the fact that he's as quick and shifty and fast as he is, that just makes it even more incredible when you see him in person. So you go from that, you know, 6'3", 200 and something pounds to 5'11", 185 pounds. You're, you know, it's like, what are we going to see here? And the first couple of drives, like I said, wasn't a lot of playmaking from Curry. And I thought that might spell a bad situation for Southern Illinois. But he started running with the football and he started finding openings against this UWF team and taking off with the football. And I was impressed with the mobility he had, because I didn't think he would have that type of mobility. I thought he would be more of a kind of a pocket guy. Maybe they might roll him out because of his height. And they did some, but when he took off running the football, some of those were designed quarterback runs, and he picked up big chunk yards for the Salukis offense. So, you know, they've got a couple of guys there that are actually mobile. Obviously, you know, everybody knows about DJ Williams. So hopefully if he can come back for the Salukis, you know what you're going to get from him at the quarterback position. But seeing Curry last night move the football. Now, look, is he Tim Tebow? Is he Cam Newton? Is he going to be out there running over linebackers? No. He's kind of like, I would compare him more so to, I don't know, maybe prime Aaron Rodgers, right? In the sense of, remember Aaron Rodgers would take off and run and it would surprise defenses. I think that's kind of what you saw last night, at least early on. You kind of saw this Argo defense when he took off running and picked up a first down and picked up several more after the first down marker. I think this Argo defense is kind of looking around going, we didn't know he could do that. Okay, so we got to be prepared for that too. So it was kind of one of those learning curves. Whenever you have a backup quarterback come into a game like that, the opposing defense is pretty much learning and kind of adjusting on the fly to what his game is. And I think the Argos defense did a great job last night. A couple of blitzes in the second half, I think, were well timed. You had a linebacker blitz there. I think it was Puryear coming in off of that. I think they had him out at the outside linebacker. It might have been Anderson. I'm not entirely sure. But somebody came off the edge on a beautifully well timed blitz on a third down. And it was definitely a big play there for the Argos as it forced a punt. But definitely defensively, watching that Argos defense from last night, looking back to what they were a year ago, you definitely can see that, hey, there is a standard of defensive play and defensive excellence at UWF. And I think this defense is going to be pretty solid. I think some of these new faces will continue to get a little bit more experience, and that'll only make them a little bit better. So I think you can still actually improve defensively from what you saw last night. But like this text said, talking about the tackling does have to get better. It does have to get better. And it's not like a crazy thing. It's just wrapping up and finishing the tackle. That's the biggest thing. Wrap up, finish the tackle. That's what you got to do. As far as the offense, Tyree Davis, the mobility for him, I think we talked about it last night in the broadcast, Brian and I did, which, by the way, thank you everybody that tuned in to that broadcast. We had a lot of people checking in throughout the game. Even saw somebody from, let's see, where was that exactly? It was not in the United States. They were in Johannesburg, South Africa, tuned in on a 1 a.m. start time. And so shout out to Jim Hammond. I don't know if Jim's listening right now, but shout out to him for tuning in. 1 a.m. start time there in Johannesburg, and he was listening to the broadcast right here on Sports Radio Pensacola, so we do appreciate that. But, you know, we were talking about it with Tyree Davis after that that long touchdown run he had on the second drive to give the Argos the 7-3 lead. Kind of can see the thing that separated him in that quarterback battle, because we were kind of wondering who was going to be the quarterback, what was going to be the reasoning, what was going to kind of be that edge. Obviously, not only Tyree Davis coming back from a year ago where he was a redshirt freshman, but now, you know, he's going to give him a little familiarity with the team, with the guys that are going to be surrounding him, the coaching staff. It does give him that kind of that little bump and edge over Leary. But it also is going to give him a situation to where, you know, that mobility helps him as well. And that mobility was on full display last night. I think whenever there was a play needed, you know, if they did a great job of taking away TJ Lane or, you know, any of the other running backs for the Argos, he was able to keep it and find some space. And then they would start kind of focusing on him, and that would open things up for TJ Lane. TJ Lane didn't have the big long run that we're necessarily used to seeing from TJ Lane, but he had chunk yards. That was the big thing, is that he had chunk yards, and it was chunk yards in crucial times. Whenever they needed a 4, 5, 6 yard run, he definitely was there to provide that for them. So for this offense last night, I think the just the overall running quality and the mobility there, I think that's definitely going to be something to keep an eye on for the Argos moving forward. Jake Robinette, a little bit of a quiet night for him. Did go down in the fourth quarter there with what looked like maybe a lower body injury. Not sure exactly what the deal was on that one. But I think for me, I would like to see him get involved a little bit more if he is going to be playing moving forward into the next game against Central Arkansas. I'd like to see him get used a little bit more. I know they were using Tyree Davis several out routes last night. So maybe we could, you know, work on getting Robinette out on one of those and, you know, kind of get him to, you know, bump off a outside linebacker or something like that and kind of roll out. And they did a play like that last night. They had a play set up where Tyree Davis, you know, faked the handoff. He was rolling out and Jake Robinette kind of bumped off of the end or the outside linebacker and tried to kind of rotate out with him to give him a passing option. But the Salukis did a nice job of covering him up real quick. As a matter of fact, they didn't just cover him up. They just took him down altogether. It was inside that 5 yard line. So, you know, he could make that contact and just bring him down and take him out of the equation. But again, like to see him kind of get more involved with the offense moving forward. And then fumbles, I think that's got to be the big thing taken away from the offense last night. What was it, 3 or 4 fumbles? You had one in the first half, and then I think there was 2 that were recovered by the Salukis in the second half. Argos were able to jump on another one. And that's got to be a problem that they've got to take care of and that they've got to work on. And again, just like we talked about, the tackling moving forward, it's got to be a talking point for the defense of wrapping up, finishing the tackling. Ball security has got to be top of the list for the offense as well. At least one of the things on the top of the list. I put in my my game notes, I said ball security is job security. Not to say that, you know, start putting guys on the bench, but I mean, I think if it gets to that point, let's not panic over what happened last night and start saying, oh, so-and-so should be on the bench. We're not at that point yet, but if it continues to be a problem, then, you know, you got to find a way to remedy that. And if you've got one guy that's holding on to the football and one guy that's not, then maybe that is the thing that you look at. But right now, I think it's just kind of be one of those things to where I will say, I think the Salukis also played a big part in the fumbles last night. They were ripping the ball out, especially in the second half. They were trying to flip the field as best as they could with turnovers. And to their credit, they got a couple, but even more to the credit of the Argos defense, they were able to stand up. I think I lost count of how many times I said bend but don't break as far as the Argos defense during the broadcast last night, because that's exactly what they did. I mean, up until that first touchdown that they gave up, multiple field goal attempts. A couple of them were missed. So really a nice job by the Argos defense, giving up some yards, but not really giving up the points. And I think that's the big thing. Looking forward to next week against Central Arkansas. Central Arkansas, a team that played last night as well. They beat UT Martin 36-24 in their game. Had a couple of picks that helped them in that game. So again, you talk about the fumbles, you talk about the turnovers for the Argos. You got to clean that up heading into this game on the road against Central Arkansas. You can't turn the ball over three or four times on fumbles like the Argos did last night and expect to go 2-0 against the Central Arkansas Bears team. So we'll see if they can get it cleaned up. Obviously, we'll get a chance to talk to Coach Nobles next week ahead of the game, and we'll be ready to go. Central Arkansas next Saturday. Pre-game will be at 5:30. Kickoff will be at 6, much like we had last night. But this time, not at Penn Air Field. We'll be on the road in Arkansas for this game. Before we take our time out, do want to remind you, the Glass Half Full brought to you by Beret Jewelers. You can find them there on 12th Avenue right next to Bonefish Grill. If you are looking to do some shopping, maybe early Christmas shopping, you want to go ahead and get that out of the way here in August, that is a great place to do it. Maybe you got a birthday or anniversary coming up, that's a great place to do some shopping for those as well. Maybe you're looking for yourself, right? Maybe you want to get yourself a new watch, right? Maybe you got a nice event coming up. You want to get a nice watch to match the event. Well, they can help you out. They've got a nice assortment of women's jewelry, men's and women's watches. They've got those William Henry knives as well. Plus, with football season coming back, fellas, if she wants to go shopping and she wants you to go with her, talk her into going to Beret Jewelers, all right? Let her walk around and shop while you enjoy all the games. That's right. Beret Jewelers has TVs all throughout, and they're showing all the big games happening each and every weekend during the football season, whether it's college on Saturday, NFL on Sunday. They've got you covered, and they also got beer on tap. I'm just saying. So if you want a cold one, you want to watch the game while she does some shopping, Beret Jewelers is your place to go here in Pensacola. Again, 12th Avenue right next to Bonefish Grill. We'll take a timeout. We'll come back with more of the Glass Half Full right after this.
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0: 927 here at Sports Radio Pensacola 99.1 FM. Welcome back into the glass half full. I'm Jordan Glass. Thank you so much for tuning into the show. If you'd like to be a part of the show, 850-623-1330, 850-623-1330. Got a text here from Dave. Said, amazing game. You guys did a great radio coverage. Appreciate that, Dave. Thank you so much. Who was the biggest surprise for me? Offensively for the Argos, it's kind of one of those unsung hero things, but I would have to look at I don't know. It's tough. It really is tough. I think I would have to go with, on the offense for Argos, probably Jakari Mozell. Did make some plays, did have a touchdown catch, but man, it seems like I kept calling his name for blocks on the perimeter. And when you have a team like the Argos who is going to run Tyre Davis, who's going to run TJ Lane, and a lot of their runs are going to be designed to kind of bounce to the outside, you need receivers who can seal off that corner. And Mozell did a nice job last night of doing that. So definitely think that he was a surprise for sure. I also think looking on the defensive side of the ball, Carson Ratliff was the leading tackler for the team last night. He stepped up in a big way. I think there was several other guys on the defensive side of the ball obviously names like Byron Puryear, Eli Webb, Rod Webb, those names we're familiar with on the defensive side of the ball. But you look at David Law Mortimer, that's another guy that had an opportunity there in the second half and made every bit of it. Beautiful play coming over the top of the receiver on a deep ball that would have set up the Salukis first and goal inside the 10-yard line. Had a beautiful play where he goes over the top of the receiver and knocks the ball away. And that's difficult to do without drawing pass interference, and he did a nice job there. You know, you're kind of allowed minimal contact, right? There's a little bit of contact that I think you can get away with and not draw the flag, and he did a nice job of again, towing that line. Going up over the receiver, having both hands come around his head between his hands and just push the ball out. He had a great view of it because we were set up on about the 45-yard line. So it was just a few yards down from us. So he had a great view of it. And it was just an incredible play by Law Mortimer. And then, of course, Law Mortimer is the guy who picked it off to win the game for the Argos. And bless him, he was trying to run it back for a touchdown. I know he was. He wanted to get a score on the board and on his stat line. And I don't blame him one bit for that. But he got to about the 15 or so before he was finally tackled, but the clock had expired. So the game was over. But those are a few names. Definitely David Law Mortimer, Carson Ratliff, Jakari Mozell. I think some of those are going to be names that you continue to hear for the Argos coming up over the next little bit. I think there's some other names that maybe we didn't say a lot last night that you're going to see kind of get more involved. When you look at it, I think Bright Cannon, we talked about, Brian and I had several conversations about him leading up to this game, and even during the game kind of mentioned him a couple of times. But Bright Cannon's a guy with a lot of speed, and they were using him on some jet sweeps and things like that last night. Didn't call his name a lot, but I expect him to be a guy that we will call his name a lot moving forward throughout the season. So appreciate the text there, Dave. I think for me, several different players from last night kind of stood out. Just overall, though, the team for the Argos coming into this game. And I think, again, it just speaks to that Argos standard, right? Where you are kind of overlooked, right? When they started, right? Coming into that game against Ave Maria, first game ever, UWF program history. Rolling into that game, long bus ride, you had the weather delay, all that stuff. What did they do? They go into that game and shut out Ave Maria and just blow them out. Then it's, oh, okay, well, you know, hey, cool, congratulations. You got your first win in Division II. And then all of a sudden, a couple of years later, you're playing Texas A&M Commerce for a national championship. And it's like, oh, okay. Teams don't normally get to a national championship this quickly after creating a program. And then a couple of years later, you're back into a national championship game and you win the national championship. Was that 2017? So, yeah, I mean, again, you know, the Argos have always been kind of a step ahead of what everybody thought they would be at. And even here with moving it to Division I, I think a lot of people looked at the Argos and said, Are they ready? Do they have what it takes to match up with these teams? Well, the number 16 team in the country just came into their stadium last night and they walked out with a loss. I think it's safe to say the Argos are most definitely ready to go. I think that they do belong at this level, and I think they'll only progress and get better. And I think the more confidence and the more, you know, momentum you can build now while you're in this 3-year probation period, I think that is going to create an opportunity for you to continue to just grow and build this program. And if last night was an indication of what they're starting out as, think of what they can be year four, season four, when they can actually go into the playoffs. What Coach Nobles can do with this team and continue to build this team to be. So I was very impressed by what I saw last night from UWF. But again, if you followed Argo football since the beginning, you know that's what they do. When people look at them and go, well, you know, it's nice that you're here, but it's going to take you a little bit of time. They laugh in their face and say, watch us. It's one of those things we're talking on the field pregame with Brian, talking to some of the coaches. And their message was just fight. Just keep fighting. Don't quit. Don't give up. Play football. This is a team that belongs in Division I. This is a team that has talent. There is no talent gap between the Argos and whoever. They've got the talent. Because here's the thing. You got to believe, right? And I think that's kind of, there's some of these teams out there that they don't believe they have the talent. And they roll it out there and they get beat. The Argos believe. Every time they step on the field, they believe that they can win. As a matter of fact, one of the sounds that they play in the stadium before the team runs on the field is the I believe that we can win chant. Which, by the way, that PA system and that new scoreboard, chef's kiss. I mean, we had this, the stand we were broadcasting on was vibrating because of that new PA system. So once the rest of that stadium gets built around it, I'm very curious to see how that noise is going to kind of get trapped in on the field because it was a loud environment last night. By the way, kudos to Argo Nation. This is a weird seating this year with everybody being on the visiting side and no seats on the home side, but it was packed. It was packed and everybody showed up in white and ready to go. And I think it was a great night for Argo Nation. But yeah, I was surprised by a few players, but overall surprised by the team, the overall effort that they gave in that game. And one of the notes that I gave, I think it was one of the final notes that I gave in my just kind of takes of the game afterwards, was that no matter what happened when the Salukis pushed back, the Argos had an answer, right? The Argos built their lead up. I mean, you look at this game, UWF comes out quick three and out. Punt the ball away. The Argos are driving down the field, fumble the football. Salukis go down and get a field goal. You're thinking, okay, here we go. Southern Illinois starting to settle in. Can the Argos respond? And they do. Was it a 47-yard touchdown run by Tyre Davis down the near sideline for us? 7-3 Argos. And then all of a sudden, 13-3. And then 13-6. And then 26, 20-9, 27-9. And we're kind of looking around going, is this happening right now? And then in the second half, like I said in the first segment, credit Southern Illinois. They changed some things up at the half. I think they came with a little bit more pressure to try to rattle Tyre Davis. I think they tried to take him out of the running game as much as they could. And for a first couple of drives, they did a good job of that. And they come out and they find a way to climb their way back into this game. It's kind of like when you're watching like one of those Rocky movies, right? Late in the fight in the movie. Both guys just start slugging each other out. Just swapping punches back and forth. That's kind of what that second half was like last night. Salukis would make a run. Argos would do what they needed to do, make a play, put some points on the board. Salukis would make another run. Argos do what they needed to do, whether it was get a stop, score points, whatever it might have been. So credit to this Argos team in that game last night. And I think that's the biggest thing. Everybody's like, oh, we won our first Division I game. Yeah, absolutely. But I think it's how you won the game. The fact that Southern Illinois battled back, the Argos did not flinch. They just kept playing their brand of football. They didn't change what they were doing. They didn't panic. They didn't fly off the rails and kind of, you know, just start throwing everything at them. They stayed calm. They stayed within their game. And they ended up winning because of that. So Division I era off to a great start for the Argos. Like I said a moment ago, next Central Arkansas at Central Arkansas. So it'll be the Argos and the Bears right here on Sports Radio Pensacola next Saturday. Pre-game for that will start again just like last night, 5:30. It'll be another 6 o'clock kickoff, and we'll have that action for you right here. Brian and I on the call on Sports Radio Pensacola, 99.1 FM, 1330 AM, your home for UWF football. 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

0: 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Thank you so much for tuning in to The Glass Half Full. I'm Jordan Glass. We've been spending most of the show here talking about the Argos, and look, rightfully so, with that game last night. As, man, absolutely incredible win for the Argos, starting off Division One with a 34-31 win over the number 16 team, Southern Illinois Salukis. So that is, and I will say this, I saw lots of Southern Illinois fans, in attendance last night. There was a good chunk of fans from the Salukis in town. Some of the nicest folks. We do appreciate that. We hope that they have, if they're staying through the weekend, maybe going to the beach or whatever, we hope they have a great time here. If you see somebody walking around in a Southern Illinois Saluki t-shirt, be sure to, you know, say, hey, welcome to Pensacola. Go Argos. Maybe don't do the go Argos part. That might be a little too soon. But at least on X, their fan base wasn't taking the loss that well. But I digress. If you see somebody walking around from Southern Illinois, maybe they got a Southern Illinois t-shirt on or something, maybe they're out at the beach or whatever, sure, go up to them, say, hey, welcome to Pensacola. Hope you guys are enjoying your time here. And hopefully you guys come back down for another game soon. Maybe, you know, who knows what could happen. We'll see. It could be a playoff matchup in the future. You never know, right? You never know. Let's switch gears up here. Let's move up from FCS to FBS. Want to kind of walk through some of these college football, not necessarily headlines, but some of the things that we're looking for as we come into the start of the season. Obviously, Florida State going to start their season on Saturday. New Mexico State coming to Tallahassee. That game is on the CW. You heard Terry talk about it here on Tomahawk Talk on Wednesday. Big question for this game is going to be, you know, I think what they talked about on Wednesday with Tomahawk Talk, I think it was spot on in the sense that if this is a close game, right? If the Seminoles win this game 21-10 or something like that, then Mike Norvell's going to have a world of problems. He's going to have a world of problems. Mike Norvell needs a 62-7, something like that. He needs that type of final score. I think maybe like a 48-14 still would be fine. That's a 34-point differential. So I think that might still be fine. But I think honestly, if I'm Mike Norvell, I'm looking at a situation here to where I'm running up the score. Right? I'm going to go out and I'm going to push that score up as much as I can. Now, obviously, last few minutes of the fourth quarter, don't be taking deep shots or anything like that if you're up big. But, you know, don't call off your offense just because you are up a certain amount, right? Continue to just call your offense and let what happens, happens. Right? Sometimes when a team gets up in a game like this, they'll go a little bit more run game, try to just kind of kill the clock. They have to punt it away for a few times. That's fine. They've got a big lead. If I'm Mike Norvell, I don't do that. I continue to run my offense. I continue to move through because, again, you're going to need to impress some people if you're Mike Norvell, mostly Florida State fans and probably some people inside the administration there at Florida State. And it almost kind of needs to be a statement, which is weird to say that a win over New Mexico State should be a statement win for Florida State. But again, 21-10 is just going to, it's not going to get you anything but problems if you're Mike Norvell. You got to beat them 52-10, right? It's got to be, I fully agree with Terry Gross when he said that on Tomahawk Talk on Wednesday, that you've got to win this game impressively or it is going to be, That hot seat that may or may not be there, depending on who you talk to, that definitely will be a hot seat if that's the case. And if they, for some reason, New Mexico State finds a way to lose or to win this game in Tallahassee, I don't see that happening. But if for whatever reason it does, I don't know if Mike Norvell makes the Miami game. He might be gone before that. And what is that, week 5? So it possibly might not make the Alabama game, or that Alabama game could be that final nail in his proverbial coffin. So for Florida State, it's got to start Saturday against New Mexico State, you got to hit the ground running. You can't be looking ahead to Alabama, right? You can't be worried about any of these other teams that are on your schedule. You got to hit the ground running, and you have to put on a hell of a show against Florida State. I mean, you run up the score type deal. Because again, 28 to 10, 21 to 10, it's Florida State fans are going to expect more. And they should when you're taking on a team like New Mexico State. This is one of those check games, right? You've written a check to have them come play you. The last thing you want to do is write a check and lose the game or have to sweat this game out. You should get a look at your second and third string pretty well in this game if you're Florida State, to be honest with you. So we'll see what happens in Tallahassee this weekend. Also, in Ireland, in Dublin, we've got a pretty fun game coming up as well. How about TCU and in North Carolina? That is going to be a fun matchup. Obviously, this game started off the season for both teams last year, but it was in Chapel Hill. Now this is the Dublin-Ireland game, and that's going to be an 11 o'clock kickoff there on Saturday. And it'll be interesting. Bill Belichick's taking over play calling for the defense. Bobby Petrino coming in as the offensive coordinator for the Tar Heels. I would expect that means they're going to be better. I do think that there might be an opportunity for North Carolina to... If North Carolina can start, let's not forget, they started off this game last year pretty quickly. Like, they came out, scored right away, and you're like, okay, all right, the Bill Belichick era is off and running. And then the brakes just fell off, and what'd they lose that game, like 44 to 14 or something like that? So I think if North Carolina can come out, find a way to beat TCU in Ireland, then they're going to be able to come back here, and there's a real shot. They're 2-0 heading into Clemson. Now, the next two games after these first two, I think that's why this TCU game is so critical for them. They played TCU. Then they are going to be taking on East Tennessee State, the Buccaneers, in that game. Then this is where it gets tough, at Clemson. Then you come back home on October 3rd for Notre Dame. I think we both can say those are losses. I think we can say both of those games are losses. Clemson, I mean, depending on how good Clemson is this year, right? It might be a little interesting in that game, but I still think Clemson pulls it out. And then you have some winnable games coming up at Pitt, at Duke, home against Syracuse. Miami will be a tough one. At UConn, that'll be a winnable game, I think, for North Carolina. Then Louisville's going to be a tough one, but it is in Chapel Hill, so maybe that helps them out. Maybe they've built up some confidence. If they found a way to knock off, if they beat Clemson, right, and they're 3-1 coming out of that Notre Dame game, then you could be, you know, realistically a 6-1 team heading into that Miami game. So you're talking about by the time they hit Louisville, let's say they lose to Miami but beat UConn, they're 7-2 heading into that game against Louisville. Have a little bit of confidence. You're bowl eligible. You know you're going to the postseason. And there's a lot of positive momentum around that program. Louisville at home, you know, who knows? I still think Louisville probably wins that game, but I think Virginia should be a winnable game, and then you'll wrap up the year against NC State. So, I mean, when you look at their schedule, it's a favorable schedule, I think, for North Carolina if they can build positive momentum early, and it's going to start this Saturday in Ireland against TCU. They've got to win this game, and they don't have to win it convincingly. They just got to win the game, right? I think that's going to be interesting to see here how this year starts with Bill Belichick, kind of the same as Mike Norvell at Florida State. Game one is really going to decide the way we're talking about this coach moving forward. Right? Blowout win over New Mexico State. We're not really going to be talking about Mike Norvell and job security just yet. Right? If North Carolina can go into Ireland and beat TCU, we're going to look at it and say, okay, Belichick calling the defensive plays. You got Bobby Petrino coming in running the offense. You know, you've built up a pretty solid roster. They've brought in, what, the number like 14 or 15 recruiting class in the country. So, some positive momentum heading into this season. If they can come out and win against TCU in Ireland, I think they'll have a legitimate shot at building some confidence, and who knows? North Carolina could find themselves back in a bowl game. Also this weekend, San Jose State at USC. USC should have no problems here. But again, kind of like with Mike Norvell in Florida State, if USC does struggle a little bit against San Jose State and it's a little bit closer, that could be it could be a problem for Lincoln Riley. North Carolina State and Virginia, that should be a good one, an ACC matchup in week zero. Jacksonville State at North Dakota State, Sacramento State, Eastern Michigan, Hawaii at Stanford, New Mexico State at Florida State. We've already talked about that one. And then the Fighting Dan Mullins, UNLV, the Red Rebels will be hosting Memphis Tigers on Fox, 9 o'clock on Saturday night. That's an interesting one. UNLV seems to be the odds-on favorite, at least for a lot of people heading into this season, as a G6 team that could get into the college football playoffs. So what could possibly start off their season any better than beating Memphis and getting this season started off on the right track? So we'll see what happens in that one. I'm very curious to see what this team looks like year two under Dan Mullen. All right, let's take a timeout. It's our final timeout. When we come back, we'll wrap things up. It's closing time on a Football Friday here on the Glass Half Full.
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It's the Glass Half Full. Thank you so much for tuning in. I'm Jordan Glass, 850-623-1330 if you want to be a part of the show. Would like to also recognize another Argo team that got their first Division One win yesterday. And as a matter of fact, I believe because of the way that the game was played and getting started before the football game, this was the first Division One win in UWF athletics history. I might be wrong on that, but I'm pretty sure it is. The soccer team, the Lady Argos, 3-1 win over McNeese State yesterday. That was happening at the UWF soccer complex. That game got started around noon. They were supposed to play Alabama A&M last Thursday, but that game got canceled. And now last night's game against McNeese State, or yesterday's game against McNeese State, was the opening season game for the Argos. And big 3-1 win there for the Lady Argos. So congratulations to them on their first D1 win and actually being able to claim that first Division One win in UWF athletic history. So nice job there by the Lady Argos. We'll continue to watch them. They'll take on Stetson next Thursday. And by the way, that'll be a 4:30 start time, and it will be at the soccer complex there on University of West Florida campus. So you want to go watch the Lady Argos take on Stetson, try to go 2-0 on the season. You can do that again, 4:30 next Thursday on September 3rd. Then they'll play Troy on Monday in Troy. So if you feel like making a little trip to Troy, you definitely could do that. Watch the Lady Argos play on Monday, September 7th. That's, what is that, Labor Day? Yeah. You got the day off? Go watch the Lady Argos. Also, be doing a disservice if I don't mention Chris Sale and the job he did in that game last night for the Atlanta Braves. Helping close out that sweep of the LA Dodgers. Big win for the Braves as they're coming down the stretch here. 1-0 win for Atlanta. 11 strikeouts and a complete game shutout. And it's like the first time since like the 1800s or something like that. I think I saw this morning on TV that it was like a pitcher has had

0: at a complete game that he's pitched the full game, and the only runs that were scored were off of a leadoff home run. Doesn't happen a lot, oddly enough. You'd think that might, but it actually doesn't happen that a lot. So congratulations, Chris Sale and the Atlanta Braves. That's going to do it for today's show. You guys have a great weekend. We'll be back with more of the Glass Half Full on Monday.
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1: You can hear it. You can feel it. You can smell it. It's here. The weekend is right there on the horizon. The final weekend of preseason NFL football. The first weekend of college football, week zero, they call it. But still plenty to get excited about as we begin the stretch run of the pennant races as well. A lot going on, and we are here for all of it on Westwood One Sports. Chris Mack in for Nick Costos today here on You Better You Bet, presented by BetMGM. Inside the third and final hour of the show, the Power Hour, with you right up until noon Eastern, 9 a.m. Pacific time. RJ Choppy of 105.3 The Fan in Dallas is going to join us in 20 minutes. I think a lot of us have just not been paying attention to the Cowboys. I know that sounds crazy because inevitably there's someone in your life who is a Cowboys fanatic who just doesn't shut up about the Cowboys, and you probably get tired of it. Trust me, I got a few of those in my life too. But there hasn't been any sort of big Cowboys story over the last few weeks. It's been a fairly nondescript training camp and preseason for them. Like, the biggest story out of the Cowboys preseason is Joe Milton's cementing himself as the number two quarterback behind Dak Prescott. Everything else has felt relatively calm, almost too calm for the Dallas Cowboys. We'll talk to RJ Choppy about all that in about 20 minutes. But with the final weekend of preseason football upon us, we had four games last night. We talked about those earlier and the impact of the rookie quarterbacks in those games, whether it was Ty Simpson looking great for the Rams, whether it was Dylan Gabriel, not a rookie, but second-year quarterback in his case, looking really good for the Browns, whether it was Fernando Mendoza having another rough night for the Raiders, Mike McCarthy telling us that the Steelers are going to carry four quarterbacks on their 53-man roster, including a second-year guy in Will Howard and a rookie in Drew Aller. A lot of quarterback talk. And quarterbacks, I think, are worth keeping an eye on in the remainder of the 12 games to be played, 10 tonight, 2 tomorrow, in the third and final week of the NFL preseason. But there is one thing, one story that stands out above the rest as far as what you should be looking for in the third and final week of preseason action, because it became news a couple months ago and has been elevated back into the news cycle in just the last 24 hours or so. Because Josh Jacobs is now facing charges from this domestic incident. Misdemeanor charges, yes. But there is apparently video out there of this domestic incident. And we know, rightly or wrongly, if that video exists, it's going to lead, once people have seen it or read the description of the video, which I haven't done yet, but I've heard is just awful, it's going to lead to a significant suspension of some sort for Josh Jacobs from the league. Maybe it's four, maybe it's five, maybe it's six games, somewhere in that range. And that is a major impact on the Green Bay Packers season. To bring it back to football for just a second, the LaFleur Bowl is being played tonight at Lambeau Field. You got Mike and the Cardinals visiting Matt and the Packers. No Carson Beck, no Jeremiah Love, definitely no Josh Jacobs playing in this game. I think the biggest question is, do the Packers have a viable alternative in the backfield behind Josh Jacobs? Because if I look at the roster, I don't see one. And in a division that is good and is packed as the NFC North, Lions are supposed to have a bounce back year. Caleb Williams is supposed to continue to grow. Kyler Murray may be unlocked by Kevin O'Connell. It feels like if there's a team that could fall behind in what should be a four-team race in the NFC North, it would be the Packers. Because they didn't go out and do anything to address their receiving core. You hope Jaden Reed is healthy. You hope Matthew Golden takes a big leap forward. Tucker Kraft should be good to go. but the offensive line has question marks. That's not good for Jordan Love. Micah Parsons isn't going to be back until who knows when. And now you've got the added layer of who the hell's going to carry the ball if Josh Jacobs is out for a significant period of time? Marshawn Lloyd, Chris Brooks, who still hasn't been able to find his footing at the NFL level. They just don't have one. You'll see those guys in action tonight against Arizona, but if you're Matt LaFleur, are you especially confident in any of those guys being able to do what Jacobs is capable of when he's fully healthy? Hell no. The Packers are in trouble. Between the looming Jacobs suspension and the Parsons injury, you're missing your best player on defense, and outside of Jordan Love, your best player on offense. Maybe 1B to Tucker Kraft's 1A on offense outside of Jordan Love. And I don't know if the signing of Jonnu Smith is a sign that maybe Kraft might not be ready. Maybe it's more indicative of Luke Musgrave not being available. But when you're picking up Jonnu Smith, you know, 2 days before your final preseason game, it's clear that there's an ingredient you're still missing. And the Packers, it feels like, are missing a lot of ingredients. Like I said, in a division that is the deepest in the NFL. If there's a team that's going to miss the playoffs from the NFC North, it's Green Bay. It is. Like, I believe in Kevin O'Connell's ability to turn Kyler Murray around. I'm not saying Kyler Murray's going to be MVP level, but this is completely different from anything he ever dealt with in Arizona, in a good way. I think despite the questions on the offensive line, Detroit is going to bounce back. I think Chicago is going to take another step forward, even though everybody is pegging them for regression after all the one-score victories last year. If there's a team that's going to fall off in the NFC North and fall out of the playoff picture, it could be Green Bay, especially if they get off to a slow start. Now, they've got some soft spots early on the schedule. Week 2 is a trip to the Meadowlands to take on the Jets. Week 3, they host Atlanta. But outside of those and Carolina at home in Week 8, there's not a lot of spots to pile up W's when you're without your best player on defense, Micah Parsons, and your lead back, Josh Jacobs, for, again, we don't know how long this suspension may be. We don't even know if there's going to be a suspension yet, but I would feel very confident, 99% sure, that there will be some sort of disciplinary action for Jacobs from the league. So that's the one thing I will be looking for tonight between Arizona and Green Bay. Can Lloyd and Brooks, Marshawn Lloyd, Chris Brooks, provide some sort of tandem punch in the backfield for Green Bay? It's not going to be what Josh Jacobs can be. Absolutely not. But if they can come close, maybe. That's something worth watching tonight in that game. Also, you've got Tua getting a start for the Falcons in Miami. If there's a team that is just lost at sea in the quarterback ocean, it's the Atlanta Falcons. This is going to be a nasty back and forth all year. Penix is going to get dinged up. Tua will come in. He'll look terrible. Penix will get healthy just in time to come in. If he doesn't, then what's next? Cooper Rush? Nobody, least of all Falcons fans, is excited for that. Again, they visit the Dolphins tonight, 7 o'clock, in their preseason finale. It's almost to the point with the Falcons where you just look at them and say, you know what? If you guys are a disaster through the first 3 weeks, 4 weeks, whatever it may be, I mean, my God, look at their schedule and the way it stacks up the first 7 weeks of the season. at Pittsburgh to start, then Carolina at home, but then this, at Green Bay, at New Orleans, Baltimore at home, Chicago at home, San Francisco at home, at Tampa, Cincy at home, Kansas City at home. I mean, if the Falcons are 3-7 going into their week 11 bye, do you just throw it all out and start Jack Strand? I mean, he's been their best quarterback in the preseason. We'll see if that continues. Again, the Falcons are at the Dolphins tonight. That's something else to keep an eye on if you're looking at reasons to watch preseason finales tonight and tomorrow. Another one, tomorrow, the Lions are in Indy to face the Colts. Are you really going to back up Jared Goff with Josh Dobbs and Luke Altmaier? I brought this up earlier in the week. If there's another quarterback position, granted, they're in better shape than Atlanta because they have their established starter. But if there's another quarterback position beyond the starter that feels a little lost at sea, maybe it's the Chargers with Lance and DJU behind Justin Herbert. But this would be up near the top of the list. I mean, if Jared Goff gets dinged up at some point, who are you going with? Between Dobbs and Altmaier. Altmaier's looked all right during the preseason, yeah, but I'll be curious to see how much each of those two plays tomorrow against the Colts and how they both look. And then, speaking of backup quarterbacks, a guy who is trying to desperately hold on to his slipping grasp of a backup job in Minnesota, J.J. McCarthy. How much run does he get tonight in Denver against the Broncos? Is it split? Does Carson Wentz get most of the first half and then McCarthy the rest of the game? What's it look like, and how does McCarthy look when he's in there? Wentz is just the more dependable veteran backup. I know Carson Wentz is not going to go out and steal you any games. If you're without Kyler Murray for an extended period of time, you're going to be in big trouble. But if I'm asking someone to just come in and be remotely dependable, it's Wentz over McCarthy. And if McCarthy's going to be your QB3, why are you even keeping him around? Would you look to trade him to one of these other teams that's quarterback starved behind their starter? And is anybody giving anything up for him anyway in the first place? One last thing I want to keep an eye on in these preseason finales, and it's tomorrow. It's the last game of the preseason. And then we can thankfully all turn the page to September and real football that counts in 12 days. Tomorrow night, 6 Eastern, 5 Central, in Nashville, the Titans host the Bears. Cam Ward still has not completed a pass to Carnell Tate in the preseason. Does that feel weird? That feels weird to me. There's something about Cam Ward that's just off to this point. Had one decent drive in the opener against the Niners, and then was bleh. I think he finished 5-12 in that game. Started slow in their second game. Came around a little bit, but it still wasn't overly impressive. And I'm a guy that looked at Cam Ward's performance down the stretch last year and said, okay, this is good. Dayball's going to come in, give him a swift kick in the rear end, and get Cam Ward going in the right direction. I don't like Brian Daboll as a person. Seems like a bit of a jag-off. But as far as getting something out of quarterbacks with some tough love, he seems like he could be that guy for Cam Ward. But Cam Ward, and the limited preseason action I've seen him in, looks more like the guy we saw the first 7 or 8 weeks of last year, which is not good. And Carnell Tate is supposed to be the guy who helps him unlock this, right? The dependable wide receiver one, and I think we all expect a ton out of Carnell Tate. Why they drafted him where they did. I got to start to see that connection happen tomorrow night. I mean, even if it's just as simple as Carnell, run a little 5-yard slant. Stick the outside foot in the ground, get inside, and just let Cam fire a laser beam right into your chest. Get your hands up, catch that thing. Let's just start to get it going. Because the longer we go without, the more I have curious concern, is probably the best way to put it, about whether we're going to actually see that connection take off. So that would be one final thing, I think, to keep an eye on in week three of the NFL preseason, which is underway. Four games last night, like I said, wraps up tomorrow night in Nashville between the Titans and the Bears. And then we all sit around and wait another 10 days after that, 11 days after that, for real NFL football. The Cowboys have been curiously quiet. They have. I need Jerry Jones to go out and say something or do something that makes all of us mad. I need that to happen. Do the Cowboys need that to happen? Are they happy to be somewhat flying under the radar with a lot of people expecting them to challenge the Eagles for the NFC East division title? Going to talk to one of my favorites from Dallas, RJ Choppy of 105.3 The Fan and DFW will join us next here on Westwood One Sports.
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1: It's kind of like one of those quiet moments in a horror movie or a thriller where, like, you know, the villain or the bad guy is lurking around a corner somewhere and the protagonist is wandering from dark room to increasingly dark room and they can't hear anything or see anything. The Cowboys are just out there lurking and they're not making any noise. And I don't know how to react to this. We're going to talk to my man RJ Choppy from 105.3 The Fan in Dallas in just a second about whether this may be a good thing for the Cowboys going into the 2026 season here on Westwood One Sports. Chris Mack in for Nick Costos today here on You Better You Bet. 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Coming up before we wrap up the show, our three favorite moments of the day with our three stars, and I'll get you a bet as well. Looking at some baseball, I think, is, again, where we're going to go after winning the last couple baseball bets here on You Better You Bet. 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Loved working with him when we did our own college football show alongside John Martin a couple years back. 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RJ Choppy, mornings on 105.3 The Fan in Dallas. You can always listen inside your Odyssey app, AUDACY. He joins us now here on Westwood One Sports. Morning, Chop. How are you?
21: Man, I missed your face. It's good to see you again. No, I didn't miss it that Same. Much, but I missed it. Yeah.
1: Just enough. Just enough to say something.
21: Just enough. Right? Yeah.
1: am I crazy for thinking it's been curiously quiet around the star this summer? Like, is this the kind of offseason maybe the Cowboys needed with the expectations as high as they should be going into this year?
21: Yeah, we've talked about this a few times on the show. It has been quiet. This is not the same old that it's been. That said, it's not like they've been without moves, you know? I mean, the George Pickens saga lasted, you know, throughout a lot of the year. They get the Quinnen Williams deal done. They had a really, I think, positive draft. Cowboy fans would look at this draft and say, this is a hell of a draft, right? You get arguably the best defensive player, one of the best defensive players, you know, positional value notwithstanding, right? You get one of the better defensive players, Caleb Downs, and then you get a really high upside guy, Malachi Lawrence. So, like, there's been a lot of news. It hasn't been drama. right? It hasn't been the George Pickens thing could have very easily devolved into Micah Parsons, and it didn't. Now, was that because of George? Because it's the same agent, right? George's agent is the same guy as Micah Parsons, Dave Mulligetta. Same agent. So
1: does Jerry know who he is yet, by the way?
21: Well, maybe. And that may be why George is still here, right? It might be. But, is that because of Micah? Or is this because of George and what he has done? Or is it because of Jerry and David have mended fences and Jerry was up front? To his credit, you know, a lot of people would just BS you. Yeah, we're going to sign you. But Jerry made it known, like, we're not really negotiating with him. This is what it is, you know. And you know, if he wants to take a super sweetheart deal, maybe we'll talk about that. But, you know, he didn't.
1: The way the roster is constructed, though, like you talked about the additions on defense and just the slew of weapons available to Dak on offense, it feels like the best roster they've had in the last few years. And it sets up, I think, for them to challenge the Eagles atop the NFC East. So given that Pickens is on the tag and you never know how things are going to go with the rest of the roster, is this sustainable? Like, has this opened? Are Cowboys fans willing to say that a championship window is open now and that it could remain open for a couple of years based on what they've built? Or is this, hey, we've got to act on it right now?
21: You know, I honestly think we're a year early on this. You know, the Cowboys went 12-5 3 years in a row under Big Mike. We're forgetting how good those teams were. You know, you had probably a better offensive line on some of them, right? Because you still had Zach Martin in a prime. You still had Tyron Smith. So your offensive line was probably better. You had Lamb and Amari Cooper on the same team. Now, I think this version of Lamb and George Pickens is a better receiving core, but that one was a much more technical, right? More tactical receiving core, better route running necessarily. Dak is older. Now, older at the quarterback position sometimes means better. But, you know, you also had Zeke. And what is Zeke compared to Javonte Williams? Defensively, you know, those teams had Micah and DeMarcus Lawrence, who is a good player. You know, you had some issues, no doubt, with some of your defensive guys. I push back. This is the best team. I've heard some people say this is the best team since 2007. The best team since the Super Bowl has been the 07 team. A team was the number one seed in the NFC. You go down, look at that roster. Look at the offensive line. They had some nasty on that offensive line. That offensive line, I mean, they would chew on nails, you know, between snaps. But this is a good. I think this is a good team. I just think it's a year early. Are they a playoff team? Maybe, but I think next year is the year that you would pinpoint that is like, okay, that's the year that you make or break.
1: RJ Choppy, mornings 105.3 The Fan in Dallas, with us here on Westwood One Sports. A lot of us just assume that this Cowboys offense, because of the way it's built, is going to go out and hang 30 every week because of all the weapons. If there's something that could hold them back from doing that, or something they need to improve on in order to really fire on all cylinders, as a lot of us expect, what would it be?
21: I'll leave injuries away because every team has to deal with that. You go, your quarterback goes down, you're screwed anyway. It's honestly the tackles. There are situations that tackles okay. It's not great. I tell you this, you know, we talk about this a lot. We got a really warped view here in Dallas about what an offensive line should look like. I mean, the fans here and the media, for that matter, think this ought to be the Great Wall every year, and anything less than that is a crock. And like, you know, we had a year a couple years back. We had two all pros on the offensive line and people were complaining about the offensive line. I'm like, how many teams in the NFL have two all pros on their line? Like none. They have first round. They got Guyton, Booker, Smith. They're all first round draft picks. What more resources do you want to put in the offensive line? But that is really the bugaboo of this offense is going to be your tackle situation. If Guyton doesn't play the way that they want him to, and then on the right side, you know, you got a revolving door, not actually like a turnstile of of a tackle, just like a who's it going to be that's playing right. Steel or whoever, right? It's got some vulnerabilities to it, so that's their big issue. And I suppose the other issues would be like, all right, does George Pickens get upset that he's on a tag? Does he not play as well as he did last year? Does Dak start to age? Right. Forget health. Let's say he's playing, but he starts to age. You know, we only saw him, or at least I only saw him 1 week in camp out in California, and he wasn't great. It was early, which happens, right? Your timing's a little bit off. Yeah. He wasn't great, though. I mean, if that carries over, then that's a problem.
1: RJ Choppy from The Fan in Dallas with us here on Westwood One Sports. If that's the questionable part of the offense, the tackles especially, what is it on defense? Because it feels like they've done everything they can to try and address. I know you can't address every single hole in a defense that was as poor as the Cowboys' defense was at times last year in one single offseason. But they go out and get Gary to address the pass rush. They go out and fortify the secondary, especially with the Caleb Downs draft pick. Where's the soft spot, or what holds them back from just being a middle-of-the-pack defense, Choppy? Because that's what all I think they need to be, just a middle-of-the-pack defense and not the worst in the conference.
21: All right, couple things. One, age from an edge rusher standpoint. That means both youth and age. Like, Von Miller's an old guy. Malachi Lawrence's a young guy. We don't have a whole lot. Ezra Rocco's a young guy. We don't have a whole lot of, you know, history of success from those two guys. Now, obviously you do for Von Miller, but what is he going to be? I know he had 6.5 sacks last year, but, you know, is that, were those the only seven plays that he beat his lineman on? That's a problem. Linebacker coming into this year, into the camp, we thought was a big problem. Jayshon Barham has really stepped up. They're hopeful, you know, with Winners as well and Overshown. His health is a major issue. In the secondary, they obviously bring Caleb Downs in, first-round draft pick, but, you know, you can't expect a first-round pick in the secondary to be, you know, he's not going to be Ed Reed week one. You know, it's going to take some time. Their defensive coordinator, Christian Parker, has never called defense. There's a time on task with him, you know, like, what is he going to be? Like, we know that he could coach the secondary, but if we know that he could coach somebody else's system, what's his system going to be like? How is he as a coach of linebackers and defensive line, right? They brought in some new guys at corner, you know, Kobe Durant, you know, who they like. Savone Revel is a second-year guy. He's battling injuries. Deron Bland has been, he's highly paid, but he hasn't recovered from his previous injuries. So you've got some questions. There's enough questions on the defense to keep you wondering. But the number one thing is, you know, what is Christian Parker's defense going to look like in terms of him as a coach? And then, of course, some of the youth and experience.
1: If this thing gets sideways at any point and doesn't reach the bare minimum of expectations, which I think would be getting back to the playoffs, we know the GM isn't going to fire himself. So who's going to bear the brunt of the responsibility? Is it going to fall on Brian Schottenheimer?
21: I mean, in a way, yes. You know, but like, is the offense scoring 30 points a game and the defense is still allowing a lot of points, then it might not. I honestly think Shoddy is here. I don't think that Jerry's not, he's not going to pay you to sit on a beach, right? He's going to let you run out your contract. And that's just the reality of it. Now, he maybe did the last year, but he didn't do it with Wade. He didn't do it with Mike. He didn't do it with Bill. I just don't see it happening. So I think Shoddy's here. I don't know that anyone's going to bear the brunt of the responsibility. That's not really how it operates here, man. This is the world's biggest mom and pop. It really is. And it just doesn't, they have who they like. They like who they have, and he's staying.
1: So maybe I should rephrase that then. If things get sideways at some point and they're missing the mark or not meeting expectations, even if it's just during the course of the season, they go on a tough stretch and you look up and they've lost, you know, 3 of 4 or something. What is it going to be that draws Jerry's ire when he's standing there with 35 guys with microphones and cameras around him in the tunnel after the game?
21: Look, Jerry might be able to look in the mirror internally, but never admit it publicly. I've found that when Jerry gets really, really like short, when he got short with us, when, you know, when he threatened to fire Sean and I, Bobby, a couple years ago, I think that was because, you know, ever notice in baseball when you argue with an umpire and the umpire knows they're wrong, they're going to throw you out of the game much faster than if they, you know?
1: Yeah.
21: I think that's when, that's what draws his ire, is when he knows he missed on something and he won't admit it, but he knows, when you screwed up, whether you admit it or not, we're all, you know, we're married, you know, whether we admit it or not that we screwed up, we know. Yes. So I think that's Jerry, how it looks at it.
1: Not to each other, by the way, for everybody listening, that would be weird. Choppy lives in Dallas and I live in Pittsburgh. I mean, even if it was a Chuck and Larry for the free health insurance situation,
21: right?
1: We don't like each other.
21: Long distance doesn't work. No, long distance.
1: No, never, never. Wandering eyes and such. RJ Choppy, mornings on 105.3 The Fan in Dallas with me here on Westwood One Sports. Chris Mack in for Nick Costos today. Give me a win total. How do you expect this thing to play out this year?
21: I actually think this is about a 10-11 win team. I don't know that they win the division. Philadelphia. I don't think Philadelphia is the best team, and I don't think they're the greatest team out there. I mean, I think they're the best team in this division, but I think it's close. But you know, neither one of them is the Rams. I would probably still pick Seattle and Detroit over them too. I think this is a 10-11 win team. I think they both make the postseason. Them in Philadelphia, we'll see what happens. Right? You know, 10 or 11 wins is probably going to get you the sixth seed in this conference. Because I assume that the loser of the NFC West or North is going to have the same kind of record, you know, the second team. And that, because I think, you know, obviously I could absolutely see the Rams winning 13, 14 games. Detroit's schedule is very, very easy. Chicago's still a really good team. Who knows what Minnesota's going to be? There's a lot of – the NFC is a brutal – I mean, it might as well be like – you know, the old school SEC before they started losing to your conference all the time.
1: Yeah. I mean, it's deep. It's real deep. Before I let you run, since you brought up the SEC, I can't let you go without talking college ball. Your guys, the Vols, Tennessee, they're going to go with a true freshman at quarterback. How you feeling about it? They crashed the playoff party this year.
21: Oh man. I betting on a true freshman quarterback is a fool's errand. It really is. Now, like, you've seen it happen. Like, you know, Manziel did well as a freshman, right? We've seen guys play well as freshmen. It's tough. It's really, really tough. I think the team is good enough to make a run if they get competent quarterback play. And you know, we look at Bryce Underwood last year with Michigan. I think Josh Heupel's better with quarterbacks than when Sharon Moore was. Plus, he's got less things to worry about.
1: Few less distractions, yeah.
21: Right, less distractions. So I trust that Josh Heupel, if Faison Brandon is accurate, Josh Heupel's offense is going to be on cruise control. I mean, it just is. So I think it'll be a good team. I think it'll be a better team than many people think. Crash the playoff party with a freshman quarterback in that conference with that schedule, that's tough, man.
1: Choppy, love catching up with you, my man. Hope the summer's been great to you. Look forward to the Cowboys getting back in the news, whether it's by, you know, winning or losing football games or just Jerry yelling at you and Sean and Bobby on the air. Thanks for the time, man.
21: Yeah, it's been fantastic, man. It's been 107 degrees every day for the last month and a half. No rain. It's been wonderful.
1: Beautiful North Texas weather this time of year. Thanks again, RJ. Right. We'll catch you up soon, bud.
21: Yes, sir. Have a good one.
1: RJ Choppy, mornings 105.3 The Fan in Dallas. 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We will wrap up with our three favorite moments of the show, and I got a bet for you as well, our three stars of the day next here on Westwood One Sports.
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1: 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Please gamble responsibly. I told you earlier in the week, TCU laying 7.5 against North Carolina. It's out to 8.5 now. I hope you got it earlier in the week so you didn't have to lay that extra point. Giving you a couple baseball bets so far this week. I think we hit on a couple of them. And I got another one for you tonight. Tarek Skubal going back to Detroit with the Dodgers. And look, part of me, just as an emotional baseball fan, wants to find a way to fade Tarek Skubal going back to Detroit. The Dodgers are ruining baseball. I shake my fist jokingly like an old man yelling at a cloud. But I really do think that's true. That being said, if I'm betting, I can't let my emotions get in the way. And even though his ERA has been a half run higher since joining the Dodgers rotation, I'm going to dive into the strikeout numbers. And for Skubal anyway, his strikeout numbers have actually ticked up per nine innings, if you look at it, since joining the Dodgers rotation. Now, you could argue with me and say that's off the back of one start and 11 strikeouts and seven innings against the Pirates this past weekend. Maybe, but that's also his most recent start, and he's only listed at 6.5 Ks tonight in Detroit against the Tigers. So I'm going to take the over. It's a little juicy. I want to say it's like minus 120 maybe at BetMGM on Tarek Skubal's K prop tonight, but I will be going over 6.5 Tarek Skubal strikeouts for the Dodgers against the Tigers tonight. Actually, might be even juicier than minus 120, but I don't care. I think it's worth it. I think he's going to hit over 6.5 Ks. Let me just double check the number for you to make sure I've got it right. Oh, it's real juicy, minus 155. I still think I'm laying it. Skubal over 6.5 strikeouts tonight in Detroit for the Dodgers against the Tigers. It's been a time. I hope you are ready for your weekend to get started. Before we wrap things up, though, and hand it off to Bleck and Abdallah, I got to get you our three favorite moments of the show, our three stars of the day. Let's go.
2: Three.
3: I've heard some people say this is the best team since 2007, but the Cowboys went 12-5 3 years in a row under Big Mike. We're forgetting how good those teams were. I think this is a good team. I just think it's a year early. Are they a playoff team? Maybe. But I think next year is the year that you would pinpoint that is like, okay, that's the year that you make or break.
1: My guy RJ Choppy from 105.3 The Fan in Dallas joined just a few minutes ago. We talked about the Cowboys curiously flying under the radar this training camp and preseason. They got all the pieces put together on offense. Maybe some questions at the tackle spots, like Choppy said. They did what they could to fortify on the defensive side.

0: side of the ball, add Rashawn Gary for some pass rush, add Caleb Downs in the draft. I think that defense can be at least middle of the road. And if it's middle of the pack, that's all the Cowboys need if they're scoring 30 points a game. I think they're going to challenge the Eagles for the division title. Choppy says, Cowboys fans, just pump your brakes a little bit, though. Maybe still a year away from contending. Our number two star of the day.
1: Two.
2: He's Bill Belichick. I mean, it's got to work at some point, right? I mean, as good of a coach as he was, and okay, yeah, he had Brady and all that, his eye for personnel development, it kind of got lost over the years. That was kind of the problem. TCU's the way better team. I think North Carolina's going to be a little spunkier tomorrow. I think they're going to be all right, especially on defense.
0: Pete Futak of collegefootballnews.com. He'll be co-hosting with me tomorrow from 11 a.m. to 4 p.m. Eastern here on Westwood One Sports. BetMGM Game Day. We'll be talking a ton of college ball, including that kickoff classic between TCU and North Carolina. He thinks the Tar Heels will be frisky tomorrow. I think TCU is going to pound them, but we'll find out tomorrow at noon Eastern when we start playing ball and stop arguing about temporary restraining orders and which guys are allowed to come back and play and which guys aren't. Our number one star of the day?
1: One.
3: Well, I said it on my show last week. I do think Drew Aller is going to have a better NFL career than Fernando Mendoza. I mean, I'm as high on Drew Aller as you possibly could be. Chris, I don't know if you're ready to buy into the hype. The QB of the future in Pittsburgh, love Drew Aller.
0: Pat Boyle from BetMGM Tonight, which you can hear starting at 6 Eastern right here on Westwood One Sports. Trying to get me gassed up about my Penn State / Steelers quarterback, my guy Drew Aller, saying he's going to be better than Mendoza. I don't disagree. I don't. It's so early. The one thing I've seen from Drew Aller, from Ty Simpson, from Carson Beck in the preseason that I haven't seen from Mendoza is the ability to not panic when dudes are in their faces, and to break the pocket, and while they're rolling away from pressure, keep their eyes downfield and continue looking for a place to put the football. You saw Aller do it a week ago against the Jets with a beautiful throw as he was rolling to his left. And Ty Simpson did something really similar last night against the Chargers, rolling to his left, threw it back across his body a bit for a touchdown. We saw Beck in his limited time in the Hall of Fame game for Arizona look sharp as well. They all look, even in the face of an NFL pass rush, which is undoubtedly faster than any other pass rush they've seen at the college level over the years, they've all looked relatively calm. Whereas Fernando Mendoza has looked a little skittish, a little scared, a little panicky even. So I don't disagree that right now, if you ask me to rank those four, the top four quarterbacks taken in this year's NFL draft, Mendoza would be fourth. And he was taken with the first overall pick. I understand the itch. Hey, you got that quarterback, man? I understand the itch Raiders fans have to get Mendoza in there and to see him sink or swim. But I just fear that right now, if you threw him in there, he would sink like a rock to the deep end of the pool. And I don't think he's quite ready to swim yet. It's going to take some time. And I know you can only do that with reps, and the preseason is over now, at least for the Raiders. But it's going to take some time, I think, for Mendoza to get there to be ready to throw in ahead of Kirk Cousins or even ahead of Aiden O'Connell. It's been fun filling in for Nick Kostos this week here on Westwood One Sports. Chris Mack here on You Better You Bet, presented by BetMGM. I will be back tomorrow from 11 a.m. to 4 p.m. Eastern, 8 a.m. to 1 p.m. Pacific with Pete Futak on BetMGM Game Day. We will talk all things college ball as week zero gets kicked off. Also have an eye towards the final couple remaining preseason games in the NFL. And then I'll be back Sunday as well. Yeah, no days off. I'll be back Sunday, same time from 11 a.m. to 4 p.m. Eastern, 8 a.m. to 1 p.m. Pacific with Kate Constable for another edition of BetMGM Game Day. roster cutdowns will be happening across the NFL.

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1: Live from Chicago, it's Black and Abdallah, and I don't care if I'm wrong. Fernando Mendoza didn't play well last night. I still think he should be the starter this year for the Las Vegas Raiders. I mean, I still, like, even though you watch him last night and he struggled, last night, Fernando Mendoza in the final preseason action for the Raiders, he goes 7 for 14, 57 yards, an interception, quarterback rating of 31. It does not matter to me that he struggled in the preseason. It did feel like each week that we progressed here in the preseason, he struggled a little bit more as the preseason went on, but he's the number one pick. He's the face of the franchise. He should be the starter from day one. These learning situations and these bumps along the way takes place with young players. There is no point for the Raiders to start Kirk Cousins. It does feel like after the last two games that the door is open and that Kirk Cousins is likely to be the starter for the Raiders. Clint Kubiak hasn't announced a starter, but I would say my opinion has not changed today, Abdallah, after seeing Mendoza twice go out there and not look great here in the preseason.
2: Your opinion might not have changed. You can't start Fernando Mendoza. You can't. He's not ready. Yesterday, he looked scared. He didn't look ready. He looked scared. And after looking at the numbers and consulting the nerdiest of nerds in Warren Sharp and digging through the numbers that he put out in an article today, the numbers...
1: You personally consulted with Warren Sharp?
2: No, I just read the article.
1: Okay.
2: The numbers that Fernando Mendoza has put out in the preseason, when I read you the names
1: I don't care.
2: Colt McCoy...
1: Doesn't matter.
2: Keaton Slovis.
1: Who cares?
2: David Fales.
1: Sure.
2: And two guys I've never even heard of, Alex Tanney and Cam Miller.
1: Quarterbacks.
2: Those are the guys that he has in common. In fact, if you were to compare his numbers that he put up in the preseason and put those up with the numbers of quarterbacks and compare them with numbers that quarterbacks put up with in the regular season last year, he would have put up numbers comparable. He had the same EPA per attempt as J.J. McCarthy, Shedeur Sanders, and Dylan Gabriel. And we've all said that those guys can't play football. So he's not ready. He's not. He's had 51 dropbacks with only 25 completions. He's taken the most hits so far in the preseason out of all the quarterbacks. There's been like 100 quarterbacks that have played so far in the preseason. He's taken the most hits out of any quarterback so far. He has one of the worst completion percentage. He throws it away more than any quarterback too. So it's not like, oh, dude, just get the ball out faster. He gets the ball out fast. He's not ready. He's just not. He's getting pressured more than any quarterback. He's getting sacked a bunch. Like, he took two sacks yesterday. He's thrown two interceptions. He's getting blitzed a ton. They know how to rattle him. And the Raiders also face the toughest defenses in the NFL by schedule this season. He's not ready.
1: Yeah,
2: he's just not.
1: So you can rattle off all that stuff. I don't care. It doesn't matter to me. You can say that there's other quarterbacks who look bad in the preseason. They never turned into anything. Okay, that's cool. Some of the names you gave me there, two of them specifically, Shedeur Sanders and J.J. McCarthy. Fernando Mendoza played more in college football than either of them did. So to say that they were not prepared for the NFL game, look at how they played in the preseason, I think it's justifiable, right? But J.J. McCarthy did not play the amount of games with the amount of pass attempts that Mendoza has had to this point in college football. Here's the thing. I understand what you're saying. You lay out a great case. He has not looked good, no doubt. And the stats are bad. They back it up. Absolutely. I'm not going to argue that. I mean, that's like, have an opinion, have the stats to back up your opinion. Boom, you win. That's how you win a debate, right?
2: That's how it works.
1: Yeah. Well, I fight dirty. We fight with a different style over here, the Black and Abdallah Show. No, I'm just saying, you make sense, I would say, for the short term.
2: Okay.
1: So I understand. For the short term, yes, he looks like he's in over his head and he's not playing well. But that's not what this is for the Raiders. The Raiders on DraftKings right now, their win total is 5.5 games. 5.5 games.
2: Mm-hmm.
1: They're going to stink with or without him. So what are you doing by waiting to eventually hand over the keys to the car to Mendoza? Well, you might sneak out a win with Kirk Cousins in the first month. Chances are you're not. The Raiders are going to be bad.
2: That's not the point, though.
1: The point is this. It's the long-term payoff. That's what you're looking for. You're looking for Fernando Mendoza by the end of this season to not look like he's in over his head.
2: That's
1: you're
2: not the
1: looking
2: point, though.
1: For him by the time we get to Thanksgiving and we head towards December, that he is looking like a quarterback who has potential.
2: Mm-hmm.
1: And what you want is going into next offseason, all of this stuff is out of the way. That's what you want. That's what this season is for the Raiders. So, like, I understand you can give me all the stats and look at this no-name quarterback in the preseason. He was just as bad as Fernando Mendoza, the mm-hmm. number one pick. That doesn't matter to me because if you're a Raiders fan, this is about the long term. The long term success of the franchise is based on the development of this quarterback. Let him learn on the field.
2: The problem is if he's taking hits like this and he's doing all of this stuff and he can't get the ball out and he's going to be running around and taking all of these hits and throwing interceptions left and right, he's not going to learn anything. That's not how you learn. That's how you end up seeing ghosts. And that's how you end up getting out of the, that's how you end up throwing yourself out of the league. And that's how you end up getting yourself injured because you're getting hit 50% of the time. You can't live like that. So you throw Kirk Cousins out there for a little bit. You do what the Patriots did. The Patriots threw their quarterback, Drake May, out in the middle of the season. And they got to a Super Bowl in his second year. There's nothing wrong with it. I'm not saying sit him for the entire year. I'm saying let him sit for 5 or 6 games, 7 games. I'm not saying have him redshirt the entire year and he just sits out and holds the iPad or the Surface tablet or whatever the hell they use now. And he sits out there for the entire year.
1: Zune?
2: I don't know what they use. All I know is
1: they're just listening to music.
2: People say clipboard and it's like they're holding like a play card sheet.
1: Okay.
2: No. He goes in week 7, week 8, whatever. But the point is he's not ready to start in 14 days or 16 days, whatever it is, when they start next Sunday, 2 Sundays from now. He's not ready to start in 2 weeks. He's not.
1: It's Black and Abdallah here on Westwood One Sports, the Westwood One Sports app, SiriusXM channel 375. 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You can always call or text the show at 310-840-4910. We have a text already from the 301. The text reads, if you are a coach, you are paid to win games. You have to start your best chance to win. Doug in Woodhaven, Michigan. So shout out to Doug for texting the show. And yeah, I mean, I assume that there's going to be an element of that to this conversation. With that said, Clint Kubiak, being a first-time head coach in his first year, you have a little bit more runway with this, especially with a number one pick. Especially with a number one pick. This isn't a guy you draft in the fourth round or the sixth round. This isn't a coach who is a holdover from a previous quarterback situation, right, in his final year.
2: Mm-hmm.
1: Clint Kubiak could step to the podium and say, hey, we're going with the kid because he's shown us enough that he's getting it, and we need to develop him into a starter. That could happen. I think now, based on the way he's played the last 2 weeks, I don't know if that's likely, but it's not like Clint Kubiak is in a situation where he has to win games right now. This year for the Raiders is about changing the culture. That's what it is. Winning games will be next year. You got to show improvement next year on the field in the win-loss column. Would you take more wins than the 5.5 that DraftKings is listing? Sure. I'm sure Raiders fans would love that. You're in a very tough division with 3 teams expecting to make the playoffs.
2: Yeah, the wins
1: Chargers,
2: don't matter.
1: Chargers, Broncos, Chiefs. So the Raiders right now, it's about changing the culture.
2: Mm-hmm.
1: I think a part of changing that culture is getting the development of Mendoza started as soon as possible.
2: The wins don't matter, but nothing that I've seen in the last 2 appearances by Fernando Mendoza lead me to believe that putting him out there in 2 weeks is going to add anything by having him wait 2 months and having him and putting him out there then and having him watch and having him learn for 2 months. He's not ready to go out there. You can't say that by watching yesterday's game that he didn't look scared blankless to be out there and skittish. And that pick that he threw, yes, it bounced off of somebody's hands, but that ball
1: overthrow.
2: But it was an overthrow and it was rocketed out there. And when he was pressured, he looked scared.
1: Yeah,
2: and
1: but there's
2: throwing
1: been,
2: the ball
1: there's been
2: away.
1: Yeah, but there's been points on the other side here in the preseason where he's dropping back, he's hitting his mark, and he is firing ropes.
2: Okay.
1: He can do it.
2: Yeah, but he was playing the 49ers backups yesterday, and he was still getting his ass kicked.
1: It's all preseason.
2: He's still getting his ass kicked yesterday. At no point does he look like the guy that I saw beat Miami in the national championship game. At no point has he looked like that.
1: Raiders head coach Clint Kubiak talked about it after the game on where Mendoza is in his development.
3: Yeah, I mean, he needs another three preseason games. You know, all those rookies do. And now that the season's starting, you know, that, you know, the practice reps get smaller, and that's just life. But us as coaches, we got to get him ready to play, keep developing him.
1: So, you know, like, I think that's an interesting way to kind of point that out, right? Mendoza needs three more preseason games. No doubt. It's exactly what Abdallah's saying here. As we talk about this here on Westwood One Sports. With that said, the moment you start game planning week to week, the reps go away.
2: Mm-hmm.
1: Your second team reps are less than the first team reps. The first team and what is accomplished on game day is the most important thing for the team. So how do you develop a quarterback in season when he's not getting the reps? How do you do that? What's the play? So just sitting there, holding the tablet, holding the whatever you said, on the sideline, that's going to get it done because what? Look, it happened for Patty Mahomes and Aaron Rodgers. Those
2: worked.
1: You're going to go with that angle?
2: I'm going to go with the Drake May angle. It worked for him. He sat for five or six games, and then he came out in week six or seven, and he was fine. Why can't you do that? You think he learned anything from Geno Smith sitting behind him?
1: Yeah, Geno Smith, good vet.
2: Okay. Kirk Cousins, good vet, solid vet. Kirk Cousins has looked really good in his two series that he's been out there.
1: Drake May was behind Jacoby Brissett.
2: Brissett, fine.
1: What'd you say?
2: I said Geno Smith. My point is that you've got a guy who doesn't need. I'm not saying
1: you
2: he
1: should
2: needs,
1: apologize I'm, to Jacoby
2: I just,
1: Brissett.
2: I just said I'm sorry.
1: You should
2: my point
1: really
2: is,
1: apologize.
2: My
1: for
2: point
1: that
2: is they're all guys that should be backups that are starting that don't need to be starting. Throw them all into a bunch. It doesn't matter. Kirk Cousins, Jacoby Brissett.
1: You leave Malik Willis out of
2: Malik
1: this.
2: Malik Willis, Kirk Cousins. They're all Kirk. All of them.
1: All of them.
2: Yeah.
1: Okay, continue on. I'm sorry to interrupt you.
2: My point is that all of these starters, Kirk Cousins included, shouldn't be starting. But you have an opportunity for him to go out there and learn from some and watch and learn from someone for five or six games that, yeah, should Kirk Cousins be starting more than Jacoby Brissett or Geno Smith? No, none of these guys should be starting, but you have someone that he can watch and learn from. And is he going to be the starter from week six on for the rest of his career? Yes, but he's not. You can't tell me, you can't tell me with a straight face that what you watched yesterday, that you got confidence in him going out there in 2 weeks and that he's capable of running an offense.
1: Yeah, I think he's capable.
2: There's no way.
1: I think he's capable.
2: He's going to get his ass kicked.
1: Okay. Oh, yeah. He's going to get his ass kicked either way.
2: Well, then why throw him out there?
1: Unless the Raiders' offensive line plays better, which they've dealt with injuries here in the offseason.
2: Then why throw him out there?
1: Here in training camp. Because the starters will be out there.
2: The starters were out there yesterday.
1: Linderbaum, your guy.
2: Not my guy. He played.
1: You've been all about it. That was one of the best moves of the offseason. Look what the Raiders are doing. They got a center. They overpaid for a center.
2: No, overpaid is exactly what I said. He's not ready. And you can take all the time in the world you want. Don't sit him for the entire year. I've heard people say sit him for the entire year.
1: First of all,
2: that's ridiculous.
1: First of all, you haven't even looked at the Raiders' schedule. You can roll Mendoza out there for the opener.
2: And
1: they
2: then
1: play, they play Miami.
2: And then sit him after that?
1: No, I'm just saying you just said to me that we should be worried about him getting his ass kicked.
2: They play the NFL.
1: No. Start with game one. With game one.
2: Okay, cool. After
1: probably
2: game one.
1: Probably the worst defense in football.
2: They play the NFL's second toughest schedule of pass rushes this season. I don't care about game one.
1: In week one?
2: I'm looking at the entire season, Chris. I'm looking past. I'm seeing the forest through the trees. I'm sorry that you can only see through week one.
1: I'm just trying to get this plane off the ground, man.
2: Okay,
1: good for you. I'm just trying to get Mendoza in the air.
2: Well, Mendoza's going to be on his ass. Okay?
1: I don't think it's that big of a deal against Miami.
2: I think that, okay.
1: Home
2: and then,
1: against Miami.
2: So what? We're going to snip, snap? He plays against the bad teams and Kirk Cousins has to play against the good teams?
1: This entire pitch that you've given to me is that he's not ready for week one. I think you can develop and you can learn and you can figure it out as you go. Of course, there are more talented, tougher opponents on the schedule.
2: Mm-hmm.
1: Week two on the road, Los Angeles Chargers. It's a tough game. I will say though.
2: Cousins should play that game.
1: No. I mean, let me finish what I was going to say. Tough game on the road, except the Las Vegas Raiders are mainly a Los Angeles team.
2: Okay.
1: So you know that SoFi Stadium is going to be like 70% Raiders fans in that game.
2: So you might as well start him.
1: Well, no.
2: And then they play the Saints. So
1: then
2: Mendoza,
1: they go on the road to the Saints.
2: Mendoza starts that game. And then the Chiefs have a really good defense.
1: Bottom feeder.
2: So Cousins plays that game against the Chiefs.
1: No.
2: And then they play the Patriots.
1: Never once.
2: So then Cousins should play that game.
1: Nope.
2: And then the Bills are a good team. So then, then they play the Rams. Well, we don't want Mendoza playing Myles Garrett. So you got to throw Cousins out there. And then the Jets have a decent defense too. But they don't have any interceptions from last year. So maybe we play Mendoza out there because they can't intercept the football. I don't know. He already lost. He got his ass kicked against the 49ers, so maybe we don't play him there. And then what about the Seahawks? What about the Broncos? Like, what are we doing here? He's going to get tested.
1: I agree.
2: He's not ready
1: yet.
2: What
1: are you doing?
2: He's not ready yet.
4: What are we doing? What's going on?
2: You had a quarterback last year.
1: No, stop. Back up. At no point did I say to switch quarterbacks every week. Why did you just go on that rant?
2: Because
1: where did that come from?
2: You're saying,
1: what is that?
2: You're saying play him week one.
1: No, I said play him from week one because I'm not scared week one and then let him be the starter.
2: No.
1: Where did you come up with this idea of going back and forth? That's you. That's an Abdallah original. I have nothing to do with that. I didn't say that.
2: You're saying start him week one, and then we'll see. Because you can't
1: he's the starter.
2: Because when he gets his
1: I'm not
2: ass
1: scared.
2: Kicked, you can't go back to Kirk Cousins.
1: I don't want to go back. What are you talking about?
2: You can't say he's not ready. We got to go to Cousins now.
1: Raj, I feel like I'm going crazy here. Are you listening to this conversation? What is he talking about? When did I ever say go back to Kirk Cousins?
2: Because there will be a point.
5: I'm not listening.
1: Never said that.
5: I'm laughing. I'm not listening.
2: Never said that. There will be a point.
1: Where did this rant come from? You're saying go 1 week to one guy, the other.
2: What I'm telling you is if you start Mendoza,
1: what is
2: there
1: happening?
2: Will be a point when he
1: what
2: starts to get his ass kicked, and then they have to say he's not ready. We go to Kirk Cousins, and that ruins his career, and he's over.
1: Have you listened to anything I've said in this segment?
2: Yeah.
5: I think what we have here is a failure to communicate.
1: I agree.
5: I think that's what we have here.
1: I agree. Mm-hmm. There also might be a civil war
2: you
1: of the Black and Abdallah show right here in the studio.
2: You want to turn him into Zach Wilson.
1: No.
2: Yes, you do. That's what you want to do.
1: Zach Wilson accomplished nothing in college. Take that.
2: Okay.
1: I remember watching him get his ass kicked by Coastal Carolina on the road in the one tough game that BYU had that season.
2: I'm just telling you.
1: And his little hip turn on his pro day didn't dazzle me, okay?
2: You want to turn him into Zach Wilson.
1: No, I don't understand how you just went on a whole rant about something I didn't even say.
2: You want it because eventually...
1: Who told you that someone wanted to go back and forth between he and Cousins?
2: Because eventually... He is going what you saw yesterday. You're gonna see every single game, and they will have to go away from him and go to Kirk Cousins, and there'll be no going back.
1: I don't think that's the case, man.
5: To summarize for everyone, I think what we had here is Abdallah doesn't believe he's ready to play week one. Black thinks it's an easy opponent week one, so he's not worried about it. Abdallah then took the jump of like going back and forth, and Black, your thing is like. Just play him, even if they're playing teams he's going to get his butt kicked.
1: Thank you.
5: And now Abdallah is saying, well, if he gets his butt kicked, he's going to become Zach Wilson. Do I have this right?
1: Yes. That's the summary. That's what just took place on the show.
2: Mm-hmm.
1: I don't think any of us are smarter for it. It happened.
2: I think I'm smarter
5: for it. I laughed through the whole thing.
2: Because I'm going to be right, and they're not going to start Mendoza.
1: It's Black and Abdallah here on Westwood One Sports and the Westwood One Sports app. Who had the best preseason in the NFL?
2: Not Mendoza.
1: I think the name will surprise you based on what we thought about this player going into the NFL draft. We'll talk about that coming up next. Football is back and something big is coming on September 2nd. DraftKings game day arrives.
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0: This is Black and Abdallah on Westwood One Sports. Here's Chris Black and Adam Abdallah.
1: Ty Simpson last night went 18 for 23, 119 yards, a touchdown. He finished the preseason throwing 78% completion percentage for 382 yards, three touchdowns, no interceptions, a quarterback rating over 100 at 100 and a 109.9 quarterback rating in the McVay offense for the Rams here in the preseason. You and I both, as we headed towards the NFL draft, did not think Ty Simpson was a first-round pick. We didn't think he was the second-best quarterback necessarily on the board. He goes 13th overall on draft night. We had a chance to talk to him backstage. Seems like a very nice kid, and you know, hopefully he'll have a long career in the NFL. But full disclosure, we both thought that like that was a major stretch to take that quarterback 13th overall in the NFL draft. Here in the preseason, he's been outstanding. He's been great. Has he had the best preseason of anyone in the NFL to this point?
2: Probably, and it might be because Carson Beck, we only really got to see the Hall of Fame game from him. You know, he has the injury, the rib injury, and he hasn't been able to play since then. So we haven't really been able to see whether or not Carson Beck can be a viable, you know, backup, maybe pushed to be a starter at a certain point this season. I mean, we will see Carson Beck start at a certain point this season, but I don't even know if Ty Simpson's going to be the backup to Matthew Stafford, because Stenson Bennett has also played really, really well this preseason. And look, Ty Simpson going into the draft, as someone who watched every single snap of Ty Simpson at Alabama, I was always hesitant of saying he's going to be like a first round quarterback or some guy that could step in and play right away or someone that could even, you know, start halfway through the season for a team just because of the little amount of football he played in college. I always thought he was best suited for the situation he is in right now. Like, he should have never been drafted first overall by the Raiders and start right away or start halfway through the season, whatever they're going to do with Fernando Mendoza. He is in a perfect situation right now with the Rams, or if he would have been drafted by the Steelers or whoever, to sit for a year or two and learn from a great guy to develop quarterbacks in Sean McVay, to learn from a future Hall of Famer in Matthew Stafford, and then eventually, yeah, in a year when Stafford retires, or 2 years, because his contract's 2 years, if he decides to walk away after another year, then that's when you decide to start him. And it looks like he's playing really well, and I'm not surprised. I mean, look, what better system for a guy to learn in than Sean McVay? Like, he's obviously not playing with starters. He's obviously not playing with a strong offensive line, but if you're in a Sean McVay system, it's not surprising that you would play well. I think it's just surprising to everyone that a guy would play this well. And it's kind of, I don't know if it's necessarily going

0: and prove people wrong. I don't think you'll see and really prove people wrong until you see Ty Simpson, what he's actually is as a starter, whether or not the Rams were justified in taking him, you know, 13th overall in the first round when you're not going to need him for a year or two, right?
1: I feel like we had this conversation back in like June, and my opinion hasn't changed as far as that idea where you're right. It's probably 10 years, right? Like we probably will need 10 or so years to see how the career plays out to determine whether or not it was the right decision or not.
0: Mm-hmm.
1: Now, if Ty Simpson turns into, as we were talking in the last segment, some of the busts that we've seen in the NFL over the last handful of years, like someone like a Zach Wilson, if he just flat out can't play, we'll know sooner.
0: Yeah.
1: But if Ty Simpson becomes a starter, then we're going to have to see what does he accomplish as a starter, because the flip side would have been at 13, adding an impactful player to a roster that's ready to win a championship now.
0: Well, look, they just traded for Tutu Atwell. Don't you think drafting a wide receiver would have helped them?
1: Sure. And who knows the future of Puka Nacua and what, you know, that situation's going to be. So long term, you know, right? But like that's my point is like we can't really decide in the near future whether or not it was a good pick, because there's so much weight on that 13th pick for a team that's ready to win now, using it for a quarterback who won't be ready for a couple of seasons. Like, sure, development sake, Ty Simpson landed in the best possible spot you could land in as a quarterback who's not ready to play from day one.
0: Yeah.
1: You can't find a better spot.
0: Mm-hmm.
1: Right? Like, maybe you could make the argument San Francisco or Kansas City.
0: Yeah.
1: Right? Like, that's maybe it. Best possible landing spot.
0: I mean, Green Bay. If you're going in the order that they've gone in
1: from
0: Favre to Rodgers to Love, the guy that's going to take over after Love, I think would be the next guy, but that's probably a few years well down the road, right? But I think that right now, if you're Sean McVay, you've got your feet on the desk and you're like, yeah, look who's, after 3 weeks, look who's right?
1: Take a listen to our good friend Josh Graham last night right here on Westwood One Sports, Westwood One Sports Night, after the game, talking about Ty Simpson being the winner of the preseason.
2: Ty Simpson is the biggest winner of this NFL preseason. Statistically, nobody played the position better than he did. Tonight, Ty Simpson was nearly perfect. While preseason performance isn't enough to say that Simpson's going to be a dude in the NFL, let's not overstate this, it should be enough to silence the critics from way back in April. He was the story of the NFL draft in Pittsburgh. There was endless criticism suggesting that the Rams reached by taking him, or that Simpson didn't deserve to be a first-round draft pick.
1: So here you go, Josh Graham last night right here on Westwood One Sports. The critics. Josh calling out Black and Abdallah? Are we critics? I'll take critic. Are you a critic?
0: I don't know if I'm necessarily a critic, because I like the pick. I just don't like the location of the pick. I don't like the fact that they took him.
1: I like the fit. I don't like the selection
0: overall.
1: Of the pick.
0: And look, Sean McVay said yesterday that the trade for Tutu Atwell had nothing to do with a possible suspension for Puka Nacua. And they have yet to give Puka Nacua an extension.
1: Sure.
0: Right?
1: Okay.
0: Don't you think that drafting a wide receiver at 13th overall would have helped a little bit more? And again, this remains to be seen. If the Rams win a Super Bowl, no one's going to care who you pick 13th.
1: No.
0: Right? No one's going to care if that confetti's fallen and you're holding up a trophy at home in LA and you're the last one standing. No one's going to give a crap who you drafted at 13, right?
1: See, to your point, the next wide receiver off the board after 13 was Mekhi Lemon at 20 to the Eagles.
0: He's been hurt a lot.
1: Yeah, so. And then Casey Concepcion, 24 to the Browns. And then Omar Cooper Jr. to the Jets at 30.
0: Okay.
1: Those are the other wide receivers selected.
0: But again,
1: in the first round.
0: But if that's your guy with Adams and Puka Nacua, if that's your third, for the Eagles, Mekhi Lemon is supposed to be the now that A.J. Brown is gone, he's not supposed to be A.J. Brown. That's supposed to be Devontae Smith. And now that Smith is supposed to be Adam, like Mekhi Lemon is supposed to be Smith and all that. Like, it, there's a lot of shifting, right? So, but if you add Mekhi Lemon and he's...
1: I think you should just be who you are.
0: Right?
1: Well, be who you are.
0: I'm just... Mekhi Lemon can be
1: Stop
0: whoever wants to be.
1: Doing whatever you're doing there. Just be who you are.
0: You can be whoever he wants to be. But if you're an in and out of the lineup guy that Mekhi Lemon has been for training camp for the Eagles, if he's like that for the Rams, but you have Nacua and you have Adams and you have all the weapons that they do, that's not as big of a concern as a guy who you know is not going to play,
1: I would say,
0: for the next year to 2 years.
1: The name that stands out to me going back to the draft would have been at 15, Reuben Bain Jr. from Miami, the edge rusher falling.
0: Dude, he's been a stud.
1: Yeah, like that. That might be the guy that you have to chart and keep an eye on if you're a Rams fan. And then, you know, like I said, we might have to go like 10 years out with this one to figure out if Ty Simpson turns into a good or great quarterback. But that might be the name that fell, that the Rams could have selected him to add to the defense, which they've got Garrett now, and we all assume that Aaron Donald's going to be back in the mix too.
0: But to counterpoint Josh Graham, if they are two plays away from winning the Super Bowl or two plays away like they were from winning the NFC Championship game, people are going to say, fans are going to say, critics are going to say, well, if you would have drafted the wide receiver to make that catch, well, if you would have drafted the defender to make that, to stop that play or to get to the quarterback or to do this, you would have been in that position, as opposed to you're going to get the reactionary thing, as opposed to looking, like you said, 10 years down the future, even 3 years down the future. Because if this team, if Stafford retires in 2 years and this team doesn't skip a beat with Ty Simpson and is right back in the playoffs in 3 years, and it doesn't matter, and with a rookie quarterback, because we've seen it before, we just saw it with Jaden Daniels and the Commanders taking a rookie quarterback to the NFC Championship game. If McVay can do that with Ty Simpson in 2 years, no one's going to be complaining.
1: I would say this. If Ty Simpson won the preseason, I would say someone who came pretty close, who had a very good preseason as well, and definitely exceeded the expectations, would have been Steelers quarterback Drew Aller. Drew Aller was really good here in the preseason. Mm-hmm. You know, the first game, he threw 2 touchdowns, 10 for 13, 153 yards. Second outing, 11 for 23, 110 yards. Last night, 9 for 18, 88 yards. He looked like a professional quarterback, which wasn't necessarily what we saw at Penn State last year. So I think Drew Aller had a very nice preseason as well.
0: But the Pittsburgh Steelers are still going to keep four quarterbacks, according to Mike McCarthy, which is three quarterbacks is fine. Four quarterbacks is certainly a choice.
1: So we've talked about, you know, the Vikings possibly moving on from JJ McCarthy. That's been a storyline throughout the week here on the show. We have not seen anything about that lately. It was about 2 days ago when Florio floated the idea that perhaps JJ McCarthy would be released as teams cut down to the 53 and head towards the season. Should another quarterback who's competing for a starting job possibly be released as well? We'll tell you who that is coming up next.
3: 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And we've got the game live from Dublin, Ireland. 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

0: Westwood One Sports. Here's Chris Black and Adam Abdallah.
1: You know, here on the show during the offseason, we have documented the tightly contested race for the quarterback of the Cleveland Browns. Yes.
2: I was just trying to get a sweet haircut.
1: Todd Monken, new head coach.
2: Yeah. I was just trying to get a sweet haircut.
1: Getting his haircut. We know that Deshaun Watson won the job. He is the starter. And, you know, he said some things about the fans. They were disrespectful. He then took it back. You know, he's a big fan guy. He's
3: big, a big community guy, big city guy, big fan guy.
1: So, you know, Deshaun Watson, not only QB1 for the Cleveland Browns, also big fan guy. Yes.
3: Big community guy, big city guy, big fan guy.
1: Yeah, big fan guy. I've never heard that before. I'm just a generic big fan guy.
4: You don't like our fans?
1: You know, it's the same thing. Do you remember, like, if you're ever out there, and I love our fans, big fan guy. I'm a huge fan guy.
3: Fan guy.
1: You know, I'm a big fan guy.
3: Fan guy.
1: Yeah, I huge fan guy. Nothing against our fans. You can always call or text us at 310-840-4910. But, like, it's like when you say, hey, describe yourself, and then someone goes, I like fun.
4: Mm-hmm.
1: Who's the person that writes, like, I dislike fun? Fun, no good. Or, like, have you ever met someone that's like, oh, I like going to parties? It's like, who is, like, anti-party?
4: I mean, some people don't like going to parties.
1: No, but like,
4: some people are antisocial.
1: If it's a worthwhile party, everyone likes going to a party.
4: Not necessarily.
1: I think so.
4: Some people are introverts. They don't like going to parties. Why you gotta hate?
3: Big fan guy.
4: Why you gotta hate on the anti-party people?
1: Big fan guy, Deshaun Watson. Did you see last night another element to this quarterback conversation? Dylan Gabriel. How about Dylan Gabriel slinging the football? Looking pretty good. 12 of 15 last night, 186 yards, 3 touchdowns for the Cleveland Browns. Now, Shedeur Sanders and Deshaun Watson did not play last night, but Dylan Gabriel looked good.
4: Yeah, he did. And I don't know if it's because, you know, the pressure's off, he knows he's going to be third string, or if, you know, he's just been the guy that everybody's kind of overlooked, and now he's finally getting his chance. And this is a guy that maybe Todd Monken has to consider making the backup to Deshaun Watson and not having Shedeur Sanders be the backup. And when it's time to make a change, which it will be time to make a change, I think it's coming by week 3 for the Browns, because I don't think you can go into a home game if you are down in an 0-2 hole to start the season. If you lose your first 2 games to start the season, I don't think you can go home in front of the Browns faithful and roll Deshaun Watson out there. And I think he might have a decision to make between Dylan Gabriel and Shedeur Sanders.
1: I think what you'll also have is with you, when you look at these 3 quarterbacks, you know, we had a chance to talk to our good friend Linnell Willingham, who hosts here on Westwood One Sports. He went on his own training camp tour. Mm-hmm. And he visited, 6 different camps, and one of those teams being Cleveland. And we had him on the show a couple weeks ago. Listen to what he told us about what he saw from Shedeur Sanders when he was there at camp.
5: I'll be honest, guys, and you're going to think this is hyperbole. It's not. Dylan Gabriel damn near got as many reps as Shedeur Sanders did on that Saturday practice, guys. And as we sit here right now, as they get ready for their preseason opener, he may be closer to being the 3 than the 1 at this point.
1: How about that? I mean, that Linnell told us that a couple weeks ago.
4: Yeah,
1: that Shedeur looked like he would be closer to the 3 than the 1 at that point.
4: Yeah, and I think that the way you saw, you know, Dylan Gabriel play, I haven't seen Shedeur play like that in the preseason. I haven't seen anybody play like that in the preseason. I haven't seen Watson play like that. I haven't seen Shedeur play like that. The only guy that I've seen put up good numbers for the Cleveland Browns in the preseason has been Dylan Gabriel. Now, yes, it's the end of the preseason, no starters, but that's you got to say that with every preseason game, right? But again, Munkin's made his decision. He's gotten his sweet haircut. He said, I'm going to start Deshaun Watson, and we don't know what he's going to do. We haven't seen like an official depth chart, and I assume it's going to be Shedeur Sanders. But again, this could also be a short lease on Shedeur Sanders too. You know, you could go to Deshaun Watson week 1 and 2, go to Shedeur Sanders and week 3, and then if he's not playing well, we could see all 3 quarterbacks before this is all said and done by the time we get to the end of the regular season.
1: You know, and that's what last night on the TV broadcast, Ryan Fitzpatrick talked about that on NBC, on Amazon Prime. So take a listen to Fitzpatrick, that Shador at some point will play for the Browns.
6: This is set up here for Shador. I mean, if Deshaun, once he fails, Shador's going to jump into this thing and he's going to be the guy, and this city is going to be behind him.
7: Yeah. So you think he'll fail?
6: Yeah, and it's going to happen. I mean, Shador's playing this year. I think all three of these guys, I think Gabriel's going to have a chance to play as well. But, you know, this is such a young roster with a lot of changing parts and a lot of new guys. So they're going to struggle on offense this year.
1: I saw that clip going around last night, Abdallah, and I thought to myself, I don't get why that clip's going around viral. Like, what did he say? He didn't say anything.
4: Listen.
1: What did Ryan Fitzpatrick say there that hasn't, like, who thought that the Browns offense was going to be good and that Deshaun Watson's going to be good?
4: Nobody.
1: Am I the only one when I saw that being, like, circulated last night? Like, Ryan Fitzpatrick, look at the comments he said about Shador. He's going to get you. No blank.
4: No.
1: They all suck.
4: No.
1: This is why the Browns are the Browns. They're terrible.
4: No. Out of all three quarterbacks, maybe not Dylan Gabriel, because he might prove himself to be a worthy backup. The future Browns quarterback for 2027 is not on this roster.
1: I'm with you on that. I totally agree with you on that.
4: They will be drafting a quarterback in the 2027 draft high up in there. Whether it's using their two first-round picks, because they've got the extra one from the Myles Garrett trade, and moving up. We saw a mock draft from ESPN.com having them moving all the way up to number one and trading with the Dolphins and picking Dante Moore, not Arch Manning. So they'll pick the pick of whoever they want to. So the starting quarterback for Todd Monken and the Cleveland Browns fans, that guy with the jersey, get ready to write another name on there in 2027, because this ain't it. That you're not going to have the answer this season.
1: Yes.
4: Make a spot.
1: Yes, we got it.
4: Put 2027 on there, and then remove that and put the name of whoever they draft.
1: 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Earlier in the show, we were discussing Fernando Mendoza. I don't think he's been so atrocious that he can't play week one. Abdallah disagrees. We were going back and forth. I have been labeled in the past by Abdallah as someone who only reads texts that come into the show that agree with my take. That has happened in the past. So we have some texts here. I feel like they mostly agree with you. So let's read some.
4: Yeah.
1: 208. What did David Carr learn in year one?
4: What did Derek Carr learn in year one?
1: I mean, Derek Carr turned into a good quarterback.
4: Both cars. Both automobiles.
1: From the 251, Abdallah just made the entire case to why the league doesn't need expansion. There are not enough quarterbacks to play now, let alone a whole team.
4: Yeah. We've talked about this. There's a quarterback epidemic. There's an issue with quarterbacks. We don't have enough to field a 20-team league if we wanted to do it properly and have an elite NFL. If we wanted to do NFL elite and just have great play week in and week out, there'd be 20 teams, if that. There'd probably be 18 teams. That's
1: all right.
4: It.
1: From the 208, Dick in Boise, he writes, Abdallah sounds like my ex-wife during our divorce in that rant. Heard nothing I said and was making up points that had no relevance. He had me
4: PO'd earlier
1: in the week, but now I don't even know anymore. That's from Dick in Boise. Shout out Dick in Boise.
4: Well, Dick in Boise is a child of divorce. I know the playbook. So
1: Abdallah, Raj pointed out this clip from the Big Bang Theory, which I think is perfect for the way Abdallah handled the conversation.
8: He's engaging in reductio ad absurdum. It's the logical fallacy of extending someone's argument to ridiculous proportions and then criticizing the result.
1: Mm-hmm. So there you go. That's Abdallah from the 843, like a long time married couple today, huh?
4: Yeah.
1: But they agree with Abdallah on this one. Remember back and forth when Tomlin had with Fields and Wilson recently.
4: Yeah. Look, I'm telling you, man, he's just not ready.
1: From the From the 425, I'm also a big fan guy, especially when the air conditioning craps out.
4: Got to have a big fan.
1: I'm a big fan guy
4: at night. A little white noise.
1: Yeah, fan,
4: from the fan.
1: The big fan guy.
3: Big community guy, big city guy, big fan guy.
1: Big fan guy.
4: Big when overhead the AC's fan out. Guy. Overhead in the room.
1: Let's see. 541, people who love parties have FOMO. People who don't love parties.
4: Okay.
1: That's can't say that. Yep. Fear of missing out.
4: Yep.
1: There you go. We'll be back.
0: This is Westwood One Sports.
9: Hey, it's Black.
4: And Abdallah.
9: Did you know that driving under the influence of marijuana is illegal?
4: That's right. Driving high could get you a DUI. 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
13: 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This is it. Week 0 in college football starts tomorrow. I get it. The NFL, we still have got, you know, 12 days till we get to the start of the NFL season. Next weekend will be week one for college football.

0: football. But we are here, week zero tomorrow, North Carolina versus TCU, noon Eastern. You can listen to the game right here on Westwood One Sports. Oh. College football ready to rock and roll starting tomorrow. And there's quite a few good matchups tomorrow that take place in college football. So there's some big name teams participating tomorrow. USC's in action tomorrow. Florida State's
1: in
0: action.
1: I thought you said good teams.
0: North Carolina State, Virginia. I'm just listing off big teams. Teams that are out there.
1: Big teams.
0: Yes.
1: Good teams. I thought you said good teams.
0: Teams that people care about. How is Alabama going to do this year?
1: They'll be fine.
0: Kelly DeBoer, is he going to stay employed?
1: Kalen DeBoer.
0: Whatever his name?
1: Yeah, he signed a big contract extension.
0: Your guy?
1: Yeah, they should make a playoff.
0: Kalen DeBoer?
1: They should make the playoff. Yeah.
0: Okay.
1: Yeah.
0: All right.
1: How's USC going to do?
0: Probably not great. We'll see if they have an improved defensive line. And that right, should then. Help with Gary Patterson now as the defensive coordinator.
2: There we okay go. Today?
1: Exactly.
2: We all right, fellas? We all right? A little chipper on a Friday. A little chipper here.
1: College football season. Come on.
0: Yeah, of course. We're ready to play.
1: College football season. That's how it goes. That's how it goes during college football season.
2: I've never heard two fans of blue blood, longtime successful programs in Alabama and USC talk about their programs in the negative light that I hear both of you talk about Alabama
1: realists.
2: And USC.
0: Well, we watch. I mean, nothing's worse than the guy who says he's a fan and doesn't watch his team.
1: Ugh.
0: That guy. Don't care for your thoughts, sir.
1: And I, for one, cannot wait to watch the prestigious... the long-tenured history of a Florida State University on the CW. Cannot wait.
0: Shout out to the ACC messing up their entire conference situation. So, yes, I agree with you. The one thing I would say when it comes to that and when we talk college football, right, like, yeah, we both look at our teams and we question the situations that they're in because they haven't won. The team that I follow hasn't won. So Lincoln Riley's done absolutely nothing at USC. He was supposed to do something, right? He was supposed to be the next guy to get them back to trying to win championships.
1: Yeah.
0: And then, you know, Kalen DeBoer. In Alabama, it's going to be impossible to live up to what Saban was able to do when he was there.
1: No, you never want to be the guy that takes over for the guy, right? Like, you never want to be the next guy because you're basically hired just to be fired at a certain point. And living up to Nick Saban, especially when Nick Saban is still, like, he's not as present as Coach K is at Duke, right? But he's still present at the university. Of Alabama. Like, he's still there. He's still got a charity there. He's still got, I think he still has an office around. Like, he's obviously still got the statue everywhere. And like, he's still present and his presence is still felt. And everybody's still like, hey, come back and coach. You know, like, they still want Kalen out and Saban to come back because he's still, for an older guy, he's still. You see him on the broadcast on ESPN on game day. He's great at it. He's one of the best to go from coaching right to the desk. And we talk about how great Tomlin is. Saban went right from being one of the best, if not the best college coach ever, right to the desk and being amazing at it. And people still want him to go back and coach Alabama. But, you know, to live up to those expectations for Kalen DeBoer is tough. That being said, with an expanded playoff, if a school like Alabama, with the way that they are able to recruit, if Kalen DeBoer can't make the playoff, then yeah, dude, you should be fired.
0: Did you see that ESPN's going to have a 6-part documentary for Nick Saban?
1: I saw this, and I kind of have a problem with this.
0: Oh, you got a problem with it?
1: No, my problem with it is they're going to release
0: You don't want more Saban content?
1: No, I do. I do. The more Saban content, the better, okay? My problem with it is they're going to release all the episodes at once in October. I got ball to watch in October. Where's this now?
0: Watch it in the spring.
1: Where's this in July?
0: Replace your spring ball with it.
1: Where's this in August? You put out all these documentaries about football when there's football on. Stop doing that. Give me ball when there's not ball. I want to watch a documentary about Nick Saban leading up to the regular season, not during the regular season. That's when I'm watching ball, ESPN. What is wrong with you?
0: It's going to be filler for when they don't have games, they're going to play it.
1: I understand that, but that's not when I'm going to watch it. I'm going to watch other ball.
0: Nah, you can watch it. You'll find time.
1: There's ball on all the time.
0: You'll find
1: time. You see this long list of ball? Look at my computer screen. Look at all this ball I got to watch.
0: I'm not looking at your long list of ball. That's just not something I'm doing.
2: It's easy.
1: There's long ball here.
0: I'm not doing that.
1: Long ball.
0: It's Black and Abdallah here on Westwood One Sports and the Westwood One Sports app. Oh, I know what I was going to say before. When Raj jumped in and was like, easy, easy, boys, easy, whatever, whatever that was. I'd say this, Raj. It's the end of training camp. We're sick of hitting on each other, right?
1: Yeah, hitting on each other?
0: Yeah, like we're sick of taking reps against each other. We're ready to play ball. Yeah, 12 days to start the NFL season. Yeah, we're a little chippy. We want different opponents.
1: Listen, you got Cam. That's why. You got Cam Scatabone, a defensive lineman here. We're ready to fight.
0: We're ready to go, man. What do you think we're doing?
3: What's up?
0: Camp. You know, it's time for real football. We're a little edgy.
1: It has felt like August has lasted 79 days.
0: Which I'm okay with, but you're right. This has been a long month.
1: Doesn't it?
0: It really has.
1: It feels like August 71st today.
0: No one appreciates summer like me. I absolutely love and adore summer, and I love getting to like the start of the football season, and then I wish we could just hit pause and just hold September. Just hold it. Hold everyone. Just hold. In September, just stay.
1: Like, we got to play more golf.
0: We got football. The weather's great. People are tailgating and they're acting like it's summer still. I love.
1: But still, like when we get to the third preseason game,
2: and
1: it's like.
2: I was just about to say, it's the third. I think it's the third game. And it's this new, I call it air quotes new. It's been several years now when they changed the preseason format, because the third preseason game is basically like the fourth one used to be. Doesn't matter that much. But we have this blank week coming up next week where there's nothing as we're waiting. So just, it does kind of feel that way. I feel it. I feel it as well, guys.
0: Yeah. I mean, hey, so, we're just getting our reps in, man.
2: I'm just running in like John Harbaugh, you know, blowing the whistle. Yeah. Come on, Scatabu, stop picking fights.
0: Let's go.
2: Here, right?
1: Well, what's good about college football is that they've done a good job of taking that weekend that the NFL is off.
0: It's their weekend.
1: And they have games on Sunday. You got Washington State, Washington. You got Wisconsin, Notre Dame, Louisville, Ole Miss. And then on Monday, you get SMU, Florida State. On ESPN, not on the CW that time. Florida State, not on the CW.
0: Saw that this morning, and I'm like, New Mexico State, Florida State won't have a ticker. On the CW. What's that?
2: Black won't have a ticker, though, to watch on that ABC game. I think they're keeping a ticker. You're going to have a ticker on CW.
0: I would hope people would hold with that.
1: The CW's ticker is just telling you what time their Gilmore Girls rerun is, though.
0: All day long. Every day, all day. That's exactly
2: Smallville
0: what it is.
2: Smallville coming up this Saturday, all day.
0: I mean, of course. You know, so the game's this weekend, right? So tomorrow, North Carolina, TCU. Gets the college football season started officially. The Aer Lingus College Football Classic in Ireland.
1: Excuse you.
0: Noon Eastern. Bill Belichick in action. Will Jordan Hudson be on the sideline?
1: Oh, yeah.
0: She's going to be on the sideline, ready to go?
1: I don't know if she'll be on the sideline, but she's definitely definitely there.
0: Will she have the headset on?
1: She's definitely, I don't think she gets a headset. I think she's definitely.
4: Not talking about this.
1: I think she's definitely there. She's definitely overseas.
0: Yes, of course she's overseas.
1: Yeah.
0: She's his travel companion.
1: Well, yeah, she holds all the passports.
0: Did you see how grumpy he looked walking through the airport after they landed?
1: This is the college football equivalent of the Australia game. No one wants to do this. Do you think that Belichick wants to go over there? Nobody wants to do this.
0: I wouldn't.
1: No one wants to play in this game.
0: No.
1: We talked to the Fat Jack yesterday, and he told us the loser of this game notoriously has a horrible season at the end of this.
0: Yeah.
1: Like, teams have won 3 games, 2 games, 5 games after this. The loser of this game is destined to fail. Yeah. Nobody wants to play in this game.
0: Let's see. As of right now, TCU's the favorite tomorrow, 9.5 points on DraftKings. USC and San Jose State. You know, it's a good thing that USC canceled that Notre Dame game so they could schedule to open the season with San Jose State. What a great matchup. USC is favored by 38.5. Usually Lincoln Riley's teams put it on the weaker opponents in week one.
1: Okay.
0: So they usually run up the score.
1: All right.
0: So I could see that taking place. NC State, Virginia. Virginia's the favorite by 4 as they're at home as well. Abdallah thinks both of those schools are not worthy of comment. Well, when I was listing off interesting games tomorrow, you're like, those aren't big schools. Wow. Hawaii and Stanford. Stanford's the favorite by 4. Wow, that's, come on. Isn't Andrew Luck running that program now?
1: Well, yeah, and they got a big influx of cash too. So I don't know if it hasn't taken hold yet. You know what I mean? Like they haven't seen the fruits of that labor yet.
0: Abdallah mentioned Florida State and New Mexico State. Florida State's the favorite by 31.5. Memphis and UNLV. UNLV is the favorite by 4.5. And those are the games tomorrow. So Abdallah's right. And then we get to Thursday of next week when the games pick up in college, and then it's really all weekend long that college football showcases its week one in college football. I don't mind week zero. I'm not thrilled that my favorite team is necessarily playing on week zero, but that's what happens when you cancel a classic rivalry with Notre Dame, is that you have to put your fill-in game somewhere, so they're playing on week zero. So my quick thought on USC is obviously Lincoln Riley, if he doesn't make the playoff this year, he's on the hot seat and he is likely to get fired.
1: Wow.
0: I'm guessing.
1: Wow.
0: But with that said, Gary Patterson, the old-time TCU head coach, is now the defensive coordinator, and his defenses were always great in the Big 12. So if he can get something out of the defense and USC can improve on that side of the ball and they're not soft as Charmin on the defensive line, like in the past, the last few years under Lincoln Riley, you just run through the line. It doesn't matter. Just come on through, guys.
1: Yeah.
0: Whoever on offense, just come on right through. We'll escort you right to the end zone. Mm-hmm. That's the way USC has played defense. If they change that, they might have a chance to make the playoff. I'll give them that. I'm not saying the expectations too high. And like Raj called out, like, you're listening to two guys who follow their teams who I'm pretty pessimistic on the Lincoln Riley era at USC.
1: So again, like, this is well far in advance and you're assuming it's going to fail. What direction then does USC go? Because if you don't have my question when a team fires a head coach is, who do you get that's better to replace that head coach? Like, who do you get? Because USC is such a big school, it's supposed to be like one of the heavy hitters, supposed to be one of the prestigious schools that's supposed to attract the best of the best. Like, guys should be leaving other schools to go and coach USC. Who would USC be going after to try? Because again, all of these coaches are already, like, every time someone leaves, all these coaches get locked up for another 2-3 years and get contract extensions. You get 2-3 more million dollars added onto their yearly salaries.
0: Yeah.
1: So, like, it seems like every year Dan Lanning gets 2-3 million more dollars onto his salary. You know, Kalen DeBoer just signed another contract, and, you know, he's always been rumored to go back out west. Not saying he'd go to USC, but he's been rumored to go back out west because that's where he came from and that's where he's been successful.
0: Where specifically did he come from?
1: He came from Washington.
0: And do you know who the AD at USC is now?
1: The Washington AD. I
0: think that's one to watch.
1: That's why I brought it up.
0: I would say watch that. I would say, I don't know. I don't have a short list. I mean, I think the one thing that's been pointed out is Lincoln Riley is a bit of a fraud. And yeah, he gets great quarterback recruits and he's won a couple Heisman trophies. And he's gotten quarterbacks to get drafted number one overall in the NFL draft. Outside of that, there's a lot of that he doesn't bring to the table. So we'll see.
1: Yeah.
0: Hey, if you make the playoff and you go on a deep run, then cool. Let's move forward and let's continue winning, because that's what should happen for the power in the Big Ten.
1: I think
0: USC.
1: Historical
0: power in the Big Ten. USC.
1: Yeah.
0: Trojans. So yeah, I think the more interesting angle to the games tomorrow is Belichick at North Carolina.
1: Of course.
0: It seems like it's a tire fire. Like, I don't think North Carolina is going to be any good. Like, how long is Belichick going to be there at North Carolina where they're just bad?
1: This is it. This is Belichick's final year in North Carolina.
0: His buddy got canned from his gig. Yeah. Lombardi.
1: His son is suspended right now as well. Has been put on leave.
0: I thought he took a medical leave. I don't think it was a suspension. I think it's a medical leave.
1: He took a medical leave. I think that this is it for Bill Belichick. I think that this is going to be, if it's not during the season, it's definitely after the season.
0: Yeah, it's a medical leave.
1: Okay. This is definitely the end of Bill Belichick at North Carolina. And then we'll see what he does after this. Does he just retire? Does he try to get another NFL job? Does he...
0: I think he and Jordan Hudson, they should host like a late night reality show.
1: Nobody wants to watch that.
0: Yeah, it could be like the Osbournes.
1: Nobody wants to watch.
0: But it's Jordan and Bill. What if Belichick was actually hilarious at home?
1: Nobody wants to watch the Hudsons.
0: Well, do you remember when Ozzy, the Osbournes, how like Ozzy completely changed the way people viewed him because of the Osbournes on MTV? So what if Belichick at home is hilarious?
4: Not talking about this.
0: And that's the reality show. That's the next element.
1: He's got a couple little dogs.
0: Yeah, he's got a couple of small dogs. He's doing chores around the house. He's doing all kinds of things. He's cooking dinner.
4: Not talking about this.
0: How great would that be with Bill Belichick? Talking Jordan! Ball? Yeah, with Jordan, right?
4: Not talking about this.
1: I just don't...
0: You know, she's living her Kardashian wannabe lifestyle, whatever she's cooking up.
1: I don't think he's got the personality for a booth.
0: No, he doesn't. Well, but he has the knowledge, and when he talks football...
1: He does. Like that... What was that? Was it a 30 for 30?
0: There was like the Belichick and Saban thing. Remember
1: well, there was
0: that?
1: The Belichick and Saban thing, and then there was the him and the Parcells thing.
0: Yeah, oh, yes. That was NFL Films.
1: That was NFL Films. Okay, yeah. Okay. I thought it was a 30 great. For 30. That was awesome. But I don't know if like a week-to-week, like him on a desk...
0: No.
1: Would work.
0: I'm talking reality show.
1: Okay. All right.
0: That's what I'm talking. I don't need him on a desk. I don't want Frumpy on the desk.
1: I'm just saying, what would he do next?
0: He doesn't want to wear the suit and tie and do that.
1: He doesn't have to.
0: He doesn't want to look at camera one or camera two.
1: I think
0: or
1: he
0: look
1: could just
0: at
1: show up
0: stuff.
1: In the hoodie.
0: I think he just wants to sit there and talk ball.
1: Instead of the suit jacket having like the Fox or the CBS logo, he would just wear a hoodie with a Fox or CBS logo.
0: How great would that be? Raj, what's your idea for Belichick? What should he do?
2: Belichick McAfee simulcast.
0: No, I'm out.
2: It's done.
0: I'm out. No. Then, I mean, first of all, Bell.
2: Then
0: Bill,
2: when
0: Bill
2: the second
0: not,
2: album comes out, no. They collab, bro.
0: No.
2: Belichick on the album.
0: Could you
2: made
0: imagine
2: them
0: Belichick
2: millions.
0: Rapping?
2: Yes.
0: Belichick has a verse.
1: He's got a verse. He's got bars.
2: He could rap
1: drops
2: like
1: 16.
2: The bridge.
1: He drops 16.
2: He could like rap the
1: on
2: bridge
1: them.
2: On McAfee's second album.
5: Now I'm knowing am I best?
1: Turn it up in my headphones. Turn it up. Turn me
0: or
1: up.
0: The worst.
1: Turn me up.
0: Yeah, every day. Every day.
6: And then Belichick just chimes in.
7: Yeah. We're on to Cincinnati.
1: Turn it up.
7: We're
1: on
7: to Cincinnati.
0: Yeah. You know,
2: Jordan
0: it's
2: could produce
0: guys.
2: It. Jordan could produce it.
0: Yes. And I'm sure Bill and like McAfee just walks around all day asking himself, am I the best or am I the worst? Yes.
5: Or am I cursed?
0: Yes.
5: Am I the best or the worst?
0: Yep. Oh boy, it's brutal. I mean, and could you imagine Belichick? Oops.
5: Oops, I stirred another pot today.
0: Just stirring the
1: that's
0: pot
1: definitely,
0: left and right.
1: That's definitely Jordan Hudson's ringtone. That's definitely her ringtone. If ringtones are still a thing, that is definitely her ringtone.
2: Dude, I need royalties from them. I just made them a $1 billion idea. McAfee and Belichick together.
0: I don't think that's the case, Raj. I don't think anyone's asking for
1: the
0: that.
1: The sad part is the reality that's probably going to happen is like a Belichick Saban thing with McAfee hosting it, and like I'm going to have to watch it because I like Saban.
0: Oh yeah, yes, of course. But Belichick's great too.
1: I know
0: when Belichick's talking.
1: But I don't want to have to watch,
2: dude. When he was on the Manning cast the year before he went back to Carolina, he was good because you could tell he was comfortable with Peyton and Eli,
0: yes,
2: and like he was
0: yeah,
2: kind of sarcastic.
0: Right.
2: You know, he was fun. Like he could do it. But I think you're. Not in the formal like suit way. Like it's got to be like more casual.
0: I agree. Did you guys hear the latest about McAfee? He's hosting the Oscars.
1: Get out of here.
2: Shut
0: you guys
2: up.
0: Didn't see that
2: Shut
0: story.
2: Up.
1: Get out of here.
2: Stop.
1: The Oscars are going to be on like YouTube TV or something like that. They're not even
0: yet.
1: In the future.
0: Yet.
1: Okay. That was like, they're not even going to be on TV yet.
0: Who will be the biggest name to be cut or traded this weekend? We will tell you next as we play Fill in the Blank with Raj. But first, football is back and something big is coming on September 2nd. DraftKings game day arrives.
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0: Hey, it's Bleck.
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0: is Black and Abdallah on Westwood One Sports. Here's Chris Black and Adam Abdallah.
1: That's right, Black and Abdallah hanging out live from Chicago each and every day. Now it's time to go on out to Parts Unknown in Colorado.
2: And the next question comes from the line of Raj Sharan with Westwood One. Please proceed.
1: Please proceed on a Friday. Time for fill in the blank with Raj. What's up, Raj?
3: What's up, fellas? It's a frisky Friday so far. We'll see if we get a little friskier here as we fill in some blanks on this Friday. So rosters will be set this weekend. It's funny, we always use that terminology set as if moves won't be made all year long. But you do have to cut it down to 53 guys. So you're going to have people getting cut. You're going to have people getting traded, being brought back on practice squads. All that stuff will be happening starting over the weekend. Here's what I want to know from you, Abdallah. And by the way, I chose my words very carefully. I did not say the best player. I said the biggest name player who will not be on his current team's 53 come Monday after these rosters are set will be blank. Because there's always at least one.
4: Yeah, there is. Well, the Steelers just said they're going to keep four quarterbacks, so it's not going to be one of them.
1: Are any of those big names, though?
4: Odell Beckham Jr. is a big name. I don't know if he's important anymore, but I guess he's a big... Everybody knows who he is. I'll say Odell just because he's a big name.
1: Okay. Raj, I will give you Will Levis.
3: Oh, Mr. Mayonnaise. Okay.
1: Tennessee Titans quarterback, third stringer. They've got Mitchell Trubisky as the backup. Cam Ward as your starter in the future. Will Levis will be the big name that's released.
3: I like it. I like it. And I like your Beckham pick, even though we talked about him yesterday. One thing I've observed, I don't know if you guys have had through the years, with veteran players, if you're not a starter and you can't play on special teams, it's tight to make it. And Odell Beckham ain't running down covering kicks. So if he's not starting, it's tough to keep him. Yep. All right. We had some fun with this earlier in the show. We may have a little bit of fun now. Hey, Chris Bleck, I blank changed my mind on Fernando Mendoza needing to start right away. And yes, I wrote this question last night. I did not write this after the first segment. Go ahead, Bud.
1: I will not change my mind on Fernando Mendoza needing to start right away. I think it is it's the long-term play. That's what you're going for. It does not matter what the Raiders' record is in the first 2 months of this season. Their over-under win total in Vegas and on DraftKings is 5.5 wins. You're not making the playoffs. You're not going to be good. It's a changing the culture season for the Raiders with Clint Kubiak. And you have the number one pick, who's a quarterback. Start him. Start the process. Let him fail along the way. It's not going to ruin the quarterback. I will not change my mind on this. It's made up.
4: Adam, I don't need the blank.
1: Final answer.
4: I don't need the blank. I changed my mind on Fernando Mendoza needing to start right away. Start right away. He does not look ready. He looks scared back there. He has been hit on 50% of his dropbacks. He throws the ball away more than any other quarterback as well. So it's not like Clint Kubiak can be like, throw the ball away more. He's doing it more than any other quarterback. He has been by far one of the worst quarterbacks out of all of the starting quarterbacks in the preseason. You can't start him. You just can't. And I'm not saying sit him for the entire year. That's not what I'm saying. But even Drake May sat for the first 4 weeks of the season when he was a rookie. Sit him for a month. Let him watch for a little bit. Let him calm his nerves for a little bit. The dude's skittish. Get him a pack of smokes. Calm down a little bit, kid. What are we doing here?
1: Is that what you do?
4: I mean, the guy's skittish back there, man.
3: Raiders
4: fans
3: would love that.
4: You saw how hard and how over that interception was a high overthrow and a hardly thrown ball. That ball was high and thrown like a rocket.
1: Yeah, easy on the hard.
4: Easy, buddy.
5: A large male.
3: Raiders fans would love that. You guys seen those pictures of the stapler like back in the 70s smoking a heater on the sideline with his jacket on?
1: Of course.
3: Love that. Of course, Mendoza. Yeah, he should be the one to bring that back.
1: Yes, because he's so cutting edge, too.
3: So
1: Could you
3: cutting
1: imagine
3: edge.
4: Him learning how to smoke.
3: Abdallah, you can teach him. Oh, man, that's great. That is good. All right, so last night I was not locked in on the Cleveland game. I was watching the Raiders and the Niners, and I get this text from Abdallah, Chris, you did as well, about how great Dylan Gabriel was looking for the Cleveland Browns, and that's when I came up with this double blank for you. The Browns should blank Shedeur Sanders.
4: Easy.
3: Because
4: Easy.
3: Blank. Yeah, you... Let's this is a family program here. The Browns should blank Shedeur Sanders because blank. What say you, Adam A. Abdallah?
4: The Browns should start Shedeur Sanders.
1: Oh, jeez. Come on.
5: So I was just trying to get a sweet haircut.
4: Because they're going to have to go to him in week three anyway. Because Deshaun Watson is going to lose the first two games. You can't start him at home. He's going to get booed relentlessly. He's going to get booed off the field. You're going to have... Shedeur's going to have to play in the second half of that game if he doesn't start.
1: He won't get booed off the field.
4: He's going to get booed off the field.
1: He may fight back to the fans. He's not going to get booed off
4: the field. He's going to get booed off the field.
1: He might do something to get suspended because he goes after a fan.
4: Someone is going to throw something at him.
1: Well, that's... Listen. Someone could throw something at him right now in the streets of Cleveland.
4: They could. But you might as well.
5: Trying to get a sweet haircut.
4: After what we saw from Gabriel yesterday, I would just start Sanders and go right to Gabriel when Sanders doesn't play well.
1: Boy,
6: big community guy, big city guy, big fan guy.
4: And he can, Sean Watson, he can. Guess what? You can go sit with the fans.
1: Big fan. He's a big fan guy.
4: Go sit with them then.
1: Okay. Before I answer, can I ask something? Can I stop this for a second? Can I ask a question?
4: Time out.
1: What have you heard or seen or read at all in this offseason to lead you to believe that Shedeur Sanders can start in the NFL?
4: I'm not saying he can.
1: Don't say anything about Watson failing and the fans being upset about Watson. What have you seen?
4: Nothing. But what have you read about Deshaun Watson that leads you to believe that he can start?
1: His coach says that he's the starter.
4: Okay. Oh, so just because his coach said he's the starter, he's the starter?
3: That's kind of how it works.
1: Wait, do I sound like Cookie Monster?
4: Yeah, you do.
1: Right, Raj? Didn't that sound like he just went to a Cookie Monster voice?
4: S is for starter, and starters are for me.
1: That's what it sounded like. I didn't know I sounded like the Cookie Monster.
4: They both suck. Who cares? Start Gabriel for all I care.
3: I feel so bad for Cleveland fans. To put in perspective, it's not like Watson just got there. This is like year five or something.
1: Oh, yeah.
3: Of the Deshaun Watson.
1: They want him gone.
3: Think whatever your favorite team is of your worst quarterback experience, and imagine that. Like for me, imagine if the Russell Wilson thing lasted for 5 years. For you guys, like
4: Russell
3: Trubisky
4: Wilson
3: or something. Yeah, was 5 years.
4: But Russell Wilson wasn't a creep.
3: That's true. I'm just talking
4: like
3: about on
4: there's
3: the
4: a
3: field.
4: Difference.
1: A phony.
3: Yeah.
4: Yeah, there's a difference.
1: Not a creep. Yeah,
4: Russell,
1: you're right.
4: Like, Russell Wilson is at least a stand-up guy.
1: There's no redeeming quality about Deshaun Watson. True.
4: Like, Watson is a bad guy on
1: and
4: off the field.
1: And a jerk. But now he's a
6: community guy, big city guy, big fan guy.
1: He's a big fan guy.
4: Like,
1: now,
4: at least with Watson, you're like, all right, he might be bad at football, but at least, like, okay, like, he's a fine guy. Like, I don't care for him on the field, but at least off the field, he's a charitable guy. It seems like a nice guy. But Watson, everything about him just makes your skin crawl.
1: Okay, let me answer the question for Raj.
3: Thank you.
1: The fill in the blank, the double blank.
3: Double blanks.
1: The Browns should release Shedeur Sanders because he can't play. That's the double blank. I'll go released, can't play as my answers for this question, because I don't know where Abdallah's getting this idea that, like, he now all of a sudden
4: can
1: be the starter.
4: I'm getting it from the coach who said he closed the gap.
3: Closed the gap.
1: Everything we've heard or seen in this offseason is that he is not a starting quarterback in the NFL.
4: I'm hearing it from the coach.
1: Dylan Gabriel should get a chance.
4: I'm hearing it from the coach.
1: If he could be the backup, You got Deshaun, you go Gabriel, and then next year you drop the quarterback.
3: Gabriel's the backup, you just cut Shedeur.
1: Cut Shedeur, and guess what?
3: You think anybody picks him up?
1: No.
4: Does he have any eligibility left?
1: No, he goes back. Yeah, he goes back to the Buffs. And he goes back to Coach Prime.
3: They retired it. Nobody's wearing it. It's still there. They retired number two.
1: Speaking of, how's Colorado looking for this upcoming season? Ain't good? Anyone talking about the Buffs?
3: Not very optimistic, Chris. You guys think you're down on your college programs? I am not feeling so good about Steve for this season. All right, guys. I didn't know if you were aware of this or not, but we are 53 days away from the NBA season tipping off as we matriculate our way through the summer slash fall, and we head towards the NBA season. It was just announced that Blake Griffin is going to be hosting his own late night TV show. It's going to be on Amazon Prime and YouTube. The name of it, The Step Back with Blake Griffin. All right, here is your question. I give this a blank chance of succeeding. The Blake Griffin late night TV show. What say you, Christopher Black?
1: I will give this a 3% chance of succeeding. 3%.
3: Okay. Kelsey's is already done, right? They tried this with Jason Kelsey. Yeah, I think that one's already done, right?
7: It failed. Right.
1: It was terrible.
7: And that was that was actually on like a network.
1: Yeah, that was awful. I'm going to say 3%. Like, Blake can do TV. Although during March Madness, those commercials of the fake podcast with the guy, those were infuriating.
7: Yeah.
1: Those commercials sucked.
7: Yeah.
1: But he's okay on the Prime broadcast.
7: Blake, he's actually been funny in some like acting stuff too.
1: He's all right.
7: He was in Broad City on Comedy Central. Yeah, he was funny in that.
1: He's all right.
7: Yeah.
1: So I'll give it a 3% chance of working. Because I'm also of the thought, Raj, that most everything they try now on TV in big settings, like, nothing ever works anymore. So he's got that working against him to begin with.
7: Nobody wants a full show. People just want, like, film this and then, like, put out, like, little, like, Instagram clips and stuff like that, right? If that's how this is going to work. Also,
1: from what I understand, no one wants anything anymore.
7: Time out from this as well. If we're going to say that we're matriculating through the summer slash fall just until we get to the NBA season, can we just shorten it and say that we're matriculating through pumpkin spice season? That's what I'm going to call it from now on.
3: It's fair. They are available now.
7: They're available now through the start of the NBA season. It's something that encompasses the end of summer, the beginning of fall. I think that we just say we're matriculating our way through pumpkin spice season as we get to the NBA season.
3: That's fair.
7: So I give this a 0% chance of succeeding. Like, there's no way that this works. It's on Amazon Prime. One, something that you have to, like, have an extra app to get to. Like, at least with the Kelsey thing, you just had to have ESPN, which is something that most people just have. So, and then you had to, like, get through it to get to it, you know? Like, I don't think people are going to stay on Amazon Prime and
1: YouTube.
7: You'd
1: also have to have an attention span to, like, stay with it.
7: Exactly.
1: Which, the moment it started, was out the window.
7: Yeah, I'm not going to stay and watch a Blake Griffin-hosted late night show. So,
1: Raj, did you ever watch the Jason Kelsey show?
3: I remember the clips of it the first night, and it was pretty much what I expected.
1: It was brutal, man.
3: All right, guys. And finally, I gave you some homework. I made you guys watch some of the footage that came out from the big Netflix reveal of GTA 6, Grand Theft Auto 6, that comes out in November. I'm going to start with Abdallah. My reaction to watching this footage was blank.
7: My reaction to this footage was, that looks like a video game.
1: Okay, so you're going to steal my answer,
7: No.
1: Before the show started?
7: It looks like a video game I'm going to buy. I liked it. I thought it was good. I thought it was, it looks, with video game footage like this, it's never what the actual game ends up looking like. Like, it never actually looks like something that I end up playing. So I need to see what it looks like when I actually end up playing the game. You can make what this looks like look so much better than actual gameplay looks like. So I need to see what it looks like when actual people are playing it than the movie version of the game. Does that make sense, Raj? So
3: that
7: I saw it and I was like, okay, I'm still waiting to see what. So to me, it was like, okay, this looks cool, but I still want to wait and see what the actual gameplay looks like.
3: All right, Chris Black, he is an elder millennial in age. He is a boomer in heart. He watched GTA 6 footage. My reaction to watching it was blank.
1: It looks like a video game. That's it. That was my reaction. I don't really have a reaction. It looks like a video game. Am I supposed to think something of it? Gentlemen?
7: What am I supposed to take away from it?
1: There's a guy walking around a city.
7: You don't play video games, so...
1: But, I mean, when I played Vice City back in the day, like, yeah, it looks like nicer graphics than that.
7: It better. It's been 20 it's been years.
1: Like, Raj, years. I guess my question to you, Raj, is what am I supposed to, is it supposed to be? Like, am I supposed to think to myself, ooh, I need to go get a system now? I don't know. It just looks like a video game. Isn't that what video games look like today?
3: I've seen one of two reactions. One of two. I've either seen... Wow, Black, like, let's just share on
7: Gotta buy a system today. Man, that GTA looks pretty good. Okay.
1: No. No. No. No.
3: So good.
1: No.
3: So good. I've seen one of two reactions. I've either seen reaction one, kind of along those lines, wow, this looks amazing. Maybe I'll get back into playing games. Or two, we waited 13 years for that.
7: Yeah.
3: Like that, I've seen, like, okay, they are on opposite ends of either, yeah, like, holy smokes, this is crazy, I want to get back in, or I don't get what all the hype is. It looks like a game.
7: Like,
3: with a little
7: bit better
3: graphics.
7: Like, I saw it's like the biggest map, like, ever. Like, okay, so did you just take 20 years to make a gigantic map that no one's ever going to be able to complete?
3: Allegedly, you can go into anywhere. It's like everything you see, you can go in. Everything you, every door you see, you can go in, and you can interact with stuff.
7: Cool.
1: Okay, so it's a full city. So you can go on your own rogue adventures, right? Raj?
3: I think.
7: I guess.
1: So is there a game? Can you? Is there like trailer park options? Jed York? Can you go on one of those situations?
3: Dude, don't tempt them. They'll put that in. They'll patch that now. In this generation, they could patch that in.
1: I don't know. When I watched it because you asked, Raj, and I looked at Abdallah this morning, I go, it looks like a video game. I don't know. What do you want from me? I will not be playing it. I have nothing against those who will enjoy. I just I don't have a system.
7: It should come out after football season.
3: That doesn't fill in the blank.
7: I'm gonna buy a system today. Gonna play me some GTA today. I just rhymed today with today like I'm Eminem.
1: All right. Thank you, Raj.
7: That wordsmith.
3: Let's all pitch in. Let's get Chris Black an Xbox so he can join in with everybody else because he doesn't have a video game.
7: Please buy it. Please buy this Elder Millennial. You, for just
1: $1 a day.
7: For just $1 today.
1: For $1 today.
7: You can buy this Elder Millennial.
1: I mean, I can buy one.
7: An Xbox.
1: I don't need someone to buy it for me. I can buy it. I will never
3: play
1: it.
3: We can send $1 over to your house to help you hook it up. Be great.
1: I just know myself. I will buy it, play it once, and never go back to it.
7: Touch it again, yeah.
1: I will be too busy watching football in the fall, and then once the NBA season starts, I'm watching basketball every night. Come on.
3: Tricking it in our way.
1: Yeah.
7: Through pumpkin spice season.
1: And then into the front court. That's what we're doing.
3: 53 days away.
1: Thank you, Raj. Appreciate it.
3: Fill in the blank.
1: 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How about this? There was one player who got the perks of being a 49er without ever actually stepping foot on the football field. We'll explain that story to you coming up next.
0: College football is back this weekend. 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

0: Here's Chris Black and Adam Abdallah.
1: So there's a story out of the Bay Area today. If we go to KRON 4 News in the Bay Area, there's a man that created profiles on dating apps posing as a wealthy San Francisco 49ers football player to defraud numerous women out of $1.3 million, federal prosecutors have said. It was 26 different women that he was having relationships with, claiming that he was a football player waiting to get his game checks. So they needed to send him money. And he, on his profile, has all these like weird workout videos with him in a not in uniform, but in a San Francisco 49ers helmet.
2: Yeah.
1: So like he's on the beach wearing like swim trunks, running routes on the beach while wearing his 49ers helmet.
2: As one is most football players do, right?
1: And of the 26 women, no one thought of the idea of like, oh, if he plays for the 49ers, I wonder where he's at on Sundays. or maybe I should just go to the 49ers site and see his player profile. Nope. So he completely fabricated that he's a football player to defraud 26 women out of $1.3 million.
2: So this started back in February of 2022. He created fake investments to steal money from women in Oregon, Washington, Idaho, and California. He passed himself off as a wealthy investor and NFL player. And yeah, he's got pictures of himself running routes on the beach in a helmet.
1: I've never seen an NFL player on the beach running routes in their helmet.
2: Well, listen, Aaron Donald just went back to the Rams facility because he wanted to feel like what it was like to wear a helmet again. Isn't this the same thing?
1: No, I don't think it is the same thing. I don't think so at all. All right, I got to go to practice. He just doesn't respond. Meanwhile, he has all these pictures of like Lamborghinis and all this like really expensive stuff, which I'm sure none of it is his, right? It's all fake.
2: Well, isn't
1: online.
2: This like when people think that they're messaging with like celebrities, like, oh, I'm messaging with
1: Channing Tatum.
2: Yeah, Channing Tatum needs me to send him money.
1: Yeah, like, it's like, why would he need you to send him money?
2: Why does C. Tates need money from you?
1: Yeah, no. So that story's going around today. Fake 49ers player scamming all the women. It was not said in the story whether or not the electrical substation got him.
2: Well, it got the women.
1: Well, but at his fake practices, it never said whether or not he had ligament issues or tendon issues with the substation.
2: To make the story more realistic, he should have said, "I got out my knee.
1: I'm dealing with an injury here." It's Black and Abdallah here on Westwood One Sports and the Westwood One Sports app. We will talk about the Raiders. Should Mendoza start? We'll talk about it next.
3: This is Westwood One Sports.
1: Hey, it's Black.
2: And Abdallah.
1: Labor Day weekend is here, and so is football.
2: That's right, Black. Friends, great food, tailgates, and game day traditions are back.
1: And let's be honest, Abdallah. For some people, it may include marijuana. But if you're getting high, don't get behind the wheel.
2: That's right. There are a lot of misconceptions about marijuana. Some people think it makes them a safer driver or that it doesn't impair their driving. Research shows that it's simply not true. Research shows that marijuana impairs motor skills, lane tracking, and cognitive functions.
1: Other studies state that THC in marijuana also hurts a driver's ability to multitask, a critical skill needed behind the wheel.
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21: That's right, Black and Abdallah here on Westwood One Sports and the Westwood One Sports app. A part of the conversation we've been having here on the show today with the Raiders and their quarterback situation. Last night, Fernando Mendoza did not look good. He actually hasn't looked good since the first preseason game. With that said, I don't see a reason to why the Raiders should not start the number 1 pick overall in the NFL draft to start this season. To me, it's more of the long-term play that you get by developing a quarterback and allowing them to, you know, have some bumps along the way at the start of a season. The idea for the Raiders this year is not to win games. The over-under win total on DraftKings right now, 5.5 wins for the Raiders this upcoming season. So the Raiders, the idea here is to change the culture –

0: Kubiak, change the culture, and by the end of this season, have some momentum for year two with Mendoza. So when you get to camp next year, you're that frisky up-and-coming team that everyone's looking at as a possible surprise team in the AFC, surprise team in the AFC West. That should be the goal for the Las Vegas Raiders. So, Abdallah, as we get started here this hour, I understand Mendoza did not look good last night. With that said, I don't think there's any benefit in starting Kirk Cousins for the season just to let him go 3-4 games, and the Raiders are not going to win either anyway. They're going to be bad no matter what. So you might as well start the rookie quarterback.
1: The problem is he continues to look worse and worse, and he continues to look scared by opposing defenses, and not even starting defenses. Like, this was the 49ers backups, and he was playing with some of the Raiders starters yesterday. It wasn't all starters, but he was playing with some of the starters after Cousins left after playing the first drive or so. And out of all of the quarterbacks that have played so far in the preseason, he's taken the most hits out of all of them. He's got the second highest hit rates. He is 55th in EPA out of all the qualifying quarterbacks, 63 qualifying quarterbacks so far this preseason. He is 45th in yards per attempt. He is 55th in net yards per attempt, 52nd in completion rate, 51st in passer rating. And if you took his negative 0.36 EPA per attempt and you put it in the regular season last year, that would put him with J.J. McCarthy, Shedeur Sanders, and Dylan Gabriel, who we all think can't play. And listen, I'm not saying sit him for the entire season. That's not what I'm saying. They can still be your frisky team next season in 2027. Drake May sat for a month, and then he played. He sat for a month, he watched, he played, and the next year, the Patriots were in the Super Bowl. I'm not saying the Raiders are going to go to the Super Bowl in 2027. They're not ready for that. They're not built for that. But there's nothing wrong. And yeah, I'm changing my mind based on what I've seen, because after I saw the first game, he looked okay.
0: Yeah.
1: He looked fine. And then he looked bad. And yesterday, he looked even worse. Like, he's continuing to get worse and worse. And that's the problem that I'm seeing, is that he looks skittish. He looks afraid. He's making worse and worse throws. He's making bad decisions. He's taking bad hits. He's taking bad sacks. And the problem is, if he continues to get worse and worse and revert bad and making bad and worse decisions, you're going to break him.
0: Okay, fine. Fair. I will respond. While I respond, there's a text that came into the show at 310-840-4910 from the 806. I'll let you find it here. You can read it in a moment when you find the text. I would say this. I don't think you're going to break him. I also, yes, some starters were out there. The full starters group was not out there with Mendoza. Second of all, they were not, the preseason games aren't game planned up. So, like, here's where I think you're missing the idea. You're making it sound as if they prepared him fully for the experience, and because he's the weak link, he looks like he can't do it, therefore he can't. That's not the case. Not all of the starters were out there. There's no game plan. They didn't prep for the season. Now they start to put that into place. Now they're working towards Miami in the opener. I don't think that, from what we've seen, you list off a couple of quarterbacks, Dylan Gabriel, Shedeur Sanders, J.J.
1: Mm-hmm.
0: McCarthy.
1: Mm-hmm.
0: Dude, use your eyes. That's all I'm going to say to you.
1: Yeah.
0: Use your eyes.
1: I have been.
0: No, use your eyes.
1: He looks worse and worse every single game.
0: Go. Forget the preseason looking worse thing that you're really latching onto. Go back to college. You tell me, in college football, did you think Mendoza was on the same level as Shedeur Sanders?
1: No.
0: Do you think Mendoza was on the same level of J.J. McCarthy?
1: No, but he's not playing college
0: football
1: anymore.
0: Or Dylan Gabriel.
1: He's playing in the NFL now.
0: But
1: I'm not talking about college.
0: Look at the player.
1: Okay.
0: He can handle it. He will be fine.
1: I'm not saying, you're acting like fine. I'm saying to sit him for the entire year. Sit him for a month.
0: There's no benefit for sitting him for a month. I don't see it. I don't understand. Raiders fans, what's the point?
1: Drake May benefited. He was in the Super Bowl. He was an MVP last year.
0: Yeah, one guy. I can give Peyton Manning benefited from starting from day one.
1: Okay, yeah, he did. That's fine.
0: What about your favorite quarterback?
1: Caleb Williams?
0: Would you have preferred for the Chicago Bears to sit Caleb Williams for a month for no reason at all?
1: No, but Caleb Williams didn't look like this in the preseason.
0: I mean, he's looked bad.
1: He has looked bad at times. I'm talking about a guy that looks...
0: The net benefit in the long run was starting him and playing him as soon as possible.
1: And I'm looking at it from a different approach. I'm looking at what the Patriots did. I'm telling you right now that because the Raiders have already said that Kirk Cousins is the starter.
0: They haven't.
1: He said it from the beginning of camp that Kirk Cousins is the starter.
0: Clint Kubiak hasn't named a starter for week one yet.
1: He said in the beginning of camp. He said it before when they signed Kirk Cousins that they wanted a veteran to start the season. I don't know when he changed his mind, but before camp, he said Kirk Cousins is the starter. But he said he wanted a veteran to start the season. He said in an ideal world, they want a veteran to start the season. I don't know when he changed his mind. And from the last two games that I've seen of Fernando Mendoza, you've given me all the more reason to say, kid, you're sitting for a month. Okay, and reading the text from the 806.
0: Yeah, let's hear it.
1: Here's what it says.
0: You can always text the show, 310-840-4910. You can also call at that same number. Go ahead.
1: What are you talking about? Skittish? First off, that throw should have been caught. First of all, I don't care if it was Justin Jefferson catch the receiver was in there. That ball would not have been caught. I don't know what game you were watching.
0: Oh no, you're.
1: It was in the wide receiver's radius. No, it wasn't. That ball was that right. Wide receiver would have gotten killed.
0: Sure.
1: Second, what is skittish? When he's throwing the ball away more than anybody else, and he's getting hit on 50% of his dropbacks.
0: Wait, is this all the text message, or are you just responding?
1: I'm responding.
0: Can you clean this up for us? Read the text message and then go after our great listener.
1: Is that when your line can't block and you try to avoid getting sacked, especially when your wide receivers are hands down the worst group in the league? Wide receiver. Receivers don't get open. It's a glaring hole in the offense. Fernando is fine. He played like a rookie with promise, unless you're just reading a stat line. Y-O-U-R, by the way. Count how many drop balls that ended drives when Mendoza was driving. Every game, there's been a few. Okay, I'll say that I watched the game, and I watched the Mendoza drives, and when you're throwing the ball away more than any other quarterback because guys are rushing you because you can't avoid the rush because you've all of a sudden forgotten how to run, where was the running that I saw in week one?
0: Shout out to our great listener in the 806.
1: Where was the ability to escape the pocket and create and be a rushing quarterback from week one? Where was the ability to avoid the sacks like I saw in week one? Where was the ability to progress the ball down the field? He's had the same amount of time to throw that he did in week one. He's had one of the most times to throw of all of the quarterbacks in the preseason. And yet he's
0: official
1: still...
0: Official stat?
1: I'm reading it right now from Warren Sharp. I went through all the numbers all with right. you.
0: Okay.
1: Yet, he's
0: go after,
1: playing...
0: Go after Mr. 806. Don't go after me. He's the one calling you out for calling him skittish.
1: Yet he's playing like one of the worst quarterbacks in the preseason. Sit him for a few games. That's it. Because if he continues to get worse and worse week to week like he has been, you're going to turn him into Zach Wilson. You're going to. You're going to break him, and he's going to be Zach Wilson. He was already talked about as a guy who has taken number one overall just because he was there. And if he would have been in the draft the year before, Cam Ward would have gone before him. And if he was in the draft before that, he would have been after Caleb Williams. He would have been after Drake May. He would have been after Penix. He would have been after McCarthy. He would have been after Bo Nix. He would have been after all these guys. So just because he was there, he got picked first overall. Sit
0: yes,
1: him for
0: that's
1: a month.
0: Why. Because he was just there. There were no other options, nothing there, just because he's there.
1: When you need a quarterback, you need a quarterback.
0: I, for one, appreciate our great listeners here
1: so
0: on the Black and Abdallah Show. You can always call or text the show at 310-840-4910. That's where we find Bert in Baltimore. You're on with Black and Abdallah. What's up, Bert?
2: What's up, boys? First time, long time. First off, Abdallah, your freestyling skills are extremely underrated. That Pat McAfee mix you made earlier was money.
1: Thank you, Bert.
2: Yes, sir. Question for Black.
0: Yes.
2: Do you believe that the front office should name the starting lineup for any professional franchise or the head coach? Because unless you believe the front office should name the starters, there is no way in the world a first-time head coach, whether you're talking about sweet haircut man in Cleveland or Clint Kubiak, can address. You said
3: so I was just trying to get a sweet haircut.
2: Any reason why or what the benefit would be of going with Kirk Cousins, and the benefit is he gives them the best chance to win. You can't address the other 53 players in the team and say, hey, we're not going to be good this year. There's no point in going with Kirk Cousins. We're just going to work on year two.
0: Okay, Bert, I'll answer your questions. Thank you for the phone call. Call again, my man.
1: Yeah, appreciate
0: we appreciate it. I'd say this. Yes, Bert makes a great point. The head coach and the GM, they should be in lockstep, right? I think what works in the favor for my argument is that the Raiders have a new coaching staff. So, yes, Bert's right. The objective of the coach is to win. Mm-hmm. And the coach, to answer the first question from Bert, the coach should decide who plays. Hands down. I do feel as if a head coach in a situation where he's the new guy taking over a team in the first year, his interest of the long-term development of the team should outweigh the immediacy of having to get a win in week one or two or three or else.
1: Mm-hmm.
0: Clint Kubiak has a runway. The Raiders will not be good this year. And I don't think the Raiders are expecting to be good this year. They need to improve. They need to change the culture. Mm-hmm. They need to develop their quarterback. So, Bert asked a great question. It was a great phone call. I would say coaches get to decide who plays. But in this scenario, or of any scenario where it's a new head coach with the GM, like ideally you want the health of the organization long term to be set up. So like I see Bert's point, like the GM should not be dictating who's starting. With that said, with a rookie quarterback who's taken number one overall, I mean, essentially Clint Kubiak's success as a head coach in the National Football League is going to be tied to the success of Fernando Mendoza being a starter and being very good one day. That's it. Like
1: why rush it?
0: Why rush? Which I would interpret as you don't need to win right away, so play the kid.
1: Well, why? If you see him getting progressively worse,
0: to me, rushing it means we got to play the best player right now because we have to win games right this second.
1: No, I see it as if you see him getting progressively worse week to week, why rush him out there week one?
0: And to shout out to Bert, because he mentioned it. So Abdallah was freestyling. We were talking about, what were you talking about? Xbox and the GTA game,
1: right? We were talking about GTA 6. You need a console.
0: I don't have a gaming system. I just don't. But you, for some reason, McAfee came up in his hot album released. And you were freestyling over the McAfee.
1: Yeah. So, gotta buy a system today. Gonna need to play GTA 6 anyway, something like that. I don't remember.
0: Exactly it wasn't. Easy. You know, it's never as good the second.
1: It's never
0: around.
1: As good. I think
0: never
1: I rhymed today with today. Never as good. Like
0: never
1: you know,
0: as good.
1: MM
0: no,
1: does,
0: no,
1: but
0: no. We tried, Bert. We tried for you. We appreciate your phone call.
1: To answer Bert's question, I think I think it depends on the situation, right? Like you said, I don't think the front office is saying to Kubiak, "You got to start." I don't think the front office is saying to him, you have to start Cousins. You have to start Mendoza. I do think he did mention our favorite head coach with the sweet haircut, Todd Monken.
0: Yes.
1: There might be a situation there where we're paying Deshaun Watson $80 million. We got to see what he has, right? There might be a situation where ownership is going, I don't care if it's for a game, if it's for two games, if it's for three games. He starts until we know for sure because we got to just see whatever it is until we can't see it anymore because we have to. And then after this year, he's done because we're paying him an insane amount of money this year. And after that, we're done, right? Because that's the only way I could see it because there's no way Todd Monken can be like, I got to go with this guy because he hasn't looked good. None of these guys have looked good except for Dylan Gabriel.
0: Text from the 209, Chad in California, always chiming in. We appreciate Chad. Chad is a diehard listener of the Black and Abdallah show, and we love Chad texting the show. This is what Chad wrote. The 806 guy went fishing for a big tuna and caught a shark.
1: I didn't know it was Shark Week, Chad.
0: How great is that?
1: 806 didn't know it was Shark Week. It was still Shark Week.
0: He didn't know what he was getting with Abdallah. With a feisty Abdallah.
1: So dumb.
0: As Raj said earlier today, that we're feisty.
1: So dumb.
0: We're too busy. We've spent too much time in camp.
1: So dumb.
0: Hitting each other.
1: Oh, so dumb.
0: Teammates on teammates.
1: I love it.
0: From the 630, the guy in the 806 might be dumber than the Mr. 401 regarding JJ McCarthy.
1: No one's dumb. Everybody's got their own opinion. Everyone's entitled to their... I'm not walking anything back. Everybody's entitled to their own opinion.
0: You cut a promo on the poor Mr. 806.
1: I just think that what I saw is a guy who's progressively looking more and more skittish and looking more and more afraid of NFL. How else would you describe it? I'm not saying he's scared of NFL defenses. He just looks timid. He looks skittish. He looks afraid. He looks hesitant. And it looks like when he's throwing, it looks like he's trying to... He looks like he's putting everything he has on every single throw.
0: Well, I appreciate all of our great listeners. We go to Rob in Arizona. You're on with Black and Abdallah. What's up, Rob?
4: Hey, I don't know if this is an act, but your guys 2-0 is amazing. Fantastic.
0: Thank you, man.
4: They should do it more. Hey, but I just don't understand why we evaluate quarterbacks in the preseason. Like, you're saying he's timid and whatnot. Like, let's wait till regular season before we evaluate. I mean, look at Mark Sanchez and Tony Romo. They were great in preseason, and then look what happened in regular season. So why even bother?
0: Yeah, that's a fair point. Thanks for the phone call, Rob. Call again. I mean, yeah, a couple of names that Rob just mentioned, though, turned into pretty good starting quarterbacks and great quarterbacks. I mean, Tony Romo became a great quarterback. Mark Sanchez was a good quarterback for a long time.
1: People just look at the butt fumble and they look at one play.
0: Those Jets teams were
1: decent.
0: Were very good.
1: Yeah.
0: Let's go to Derek in Baltimore. What's up, Derek?
5: Man, what's up, fellas?
1: What's up, Derek?
5: Hey, I know I normally text, but I'm off today. So for one, let me correct y'all. Real quick, the Jets only had 2 winning seasons under Mark Sanchez. Okay? He wasn't that good of a quarterback. He sucked.
0: Well, but they got to an AFC championship game, right?
5: You know what? I was just about to say, I'll give him credit, though. But here's what I mean. Listen, Mendoza has to start right away. Listen, we all know what Kirk Cousins is. Do not put the rookie in a bad situation like most teams. If Kirk Cousins starts, at best you're going 2-4, 2-5, mm-hmm. then you put the rookie in? No. Now you're putting a rookie in a lose-lose situation. Listen, you get better at being an NFL quarterback by doing one thing. You have to play. You can be on the sideline. You can learn a playbook front to back. It means nothing if you cannot implement it on the field. I'm going to give you guys an example. If you have a teenage kid, 16, 17, you can teach them how to drive in the passenger seat. They're not going to know it until they actually get in the driver's seat and drive. Yeah. Play the kid. Let him take his lumps. Everyone wants to say, this quarterback sat. Here's the difference in Green Bay when Rodgers sat. Rodgers sat for 3 years because Brett Favre was still playing at an elite level and he was still taking Green Bay to the playoffs. Aaron Rodgers was not drafted to start in 2005. Kirk Cousins is not leading the Raiders anywhere. Mendoza is right now. You guys just said it. The coach, his success is tied to Mendoza. That coach doesn't have 2 and 3 years to wait because these teams aren't giving you that much time anymore. Start Mendoza. Dude like the Peyton Manning started from day one. Justin Herbert started from day one. Dak Prescott started from day one. Let the kid start, man.
0: Derek, great call. Call again sometime, all right, my man? We'll always see your text as well. Thank you, Derek. There he is, Derek in Baltimore, hanging out with Black and Abdallah. You can call and text like Derek at 310-840-4910. What if Arch Manning doesn't leave Texas and enter the NFL draft next season. We'll talk about that coming up next. Football is back and something big is coming. On September 2nd, DraftKings game day arrives.
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0: Throughout the summer, we have talked football each and every day. 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Weekdays until 3 Eastern right here on Westwood One Sports. 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
0: Westwood One Sports, your home for Super Bowl 61. And every big game throughout the NFL season, you can catch it right here on Westwood One Sports, including the opener between Seattle and New England. 12 days away. Ooh, we are 12 days away from the start of the NFL season.
1: That's 12. So 12?
0: 12
1: when
0: days.
1: When we come in on Monday.
0: Yep, we will be...
1: single digits.
0: Yep, single digit.
1: Yep, oh, 12. God. That's crazy.
0: 12. Yeah, 12 days away. As we are counting down the days to the start of the season. And today, the feature that we're talking about here for the Summer of Football on Black and Abdallah is, you know, looking ahead. Obviously, we've spent a lot of today's show talking about bad quarterback play, right? We've spent time today talking about the Raiders. Mm-hmm. We spent time today talking about the Browns quarterback situation. We were talking about a backup or a player that was drafted in Ty Simpson last year in the draft. And a part of the conversation with Ty Simpson wasn't that he was bad. He's played great in the preseason, but there's not a lot of quarterback options for teams that were in the draft last year looking for a quarterback. Okay, so that's kind of the conversation we've been having. What if Arch Manning doesn't leave school next year? What if he plays this college football season? Texas has a great year. Sark gets them to the championship game. What if they win it? What if Arch follows what others in his family have done and gone? What if he goes back to school? This idea came up the other day because Todd McShay was on Ryan Russillo's podcast and he floated this idea. Take a listen.
27: Let's back off this expectation that he's the number one overall pick and he's the guy and this is Texas's year. Because I got more news for you. I don't even know that the Mannings are looking at this as like the swan song at Texas. There's a long history of Manning sticking around that extra year that people didn't think they're going to stick around until they're right and they feel like they're ready. And I won't be surprised at all if he's in the 2028 draft.
0: How about that? Todd McShay this week on the Ryan Russillo podcast and Barstool saying that he wouldn't be surprised if Arch Manning stuck around for an extra season at Texas.
2: Wow.
0: And then enters the 2028 class. You and I have spent a lot of time talking about teams that need quarterbacks and how they're looking at this upcoming season as a wash, and that they'll just draft a quarterback. And if they're bad enough, Miami, if they're bad enough, Cleveland, mm-hmm. if they're bad enough, they can then take Arch Manning with the number one pick, and boom, they're ready to go. They're ready to rock and roll.
1: Yeah, and I think that that's the way everybody's kind of assumed it was going to go. And looking at, you know, this class of quarterbacks, everybody has been talking about this class of quarterbacks with Dante Moore and Arch Manning as this historic class. And now we started to see, we just talked about a mock draft the other day from ESPN that didn't have Arch Manning as the number one quarterback. We've seen a couple mock drafts that every mock draft, other mock draft I've seen has Arch Manning as number one. And Arch Manning is in a unique situation because every time we talk about these quarterbacks coming out with NIL, and the conversation is, well, they could go back because, you know, now with NIL money, they can still make a bunch of money. It's like, well, okay, listen, the money that you get as a number one pick or number two pick, as a number three pick, anything in the first round is not comparable to the money you get as in NIL. It's in the amount of money you get as a first round pick is insane money. You're talking $30 million guaranteed, $40 million. Like, we talked about Jeremiah Love is the highest paid running back in the NFL this year because of where he was drafted by the Cardinals. So don't tell me about guys staying in a year, except Arch Manning. He's a Manning. Doesn't need money. The dude's got generational wealth because he's a Manning. Because of his grandfather, because of his uncles, because of all this. Like, he's got...
0: I don't know his family. I mean, like, just because your uncle is wealthy doesn't mean that you're wealthy.
1: The dude will never need for money ever in his entire life.
0: Yeah, I mean, listen, he is a football royalty family.
1: He doesn't need money.
0: My point is, your uncles are well off doesn't necessarily mean you get that money.
1: That's not how that works. He doesn't need money. If he wants to go back to school for a year...
0: He has the one dad that didn't.
1: The point is that if he doesn't need the money.
0: Was Cooper in some of the Aflac Duck commercials, though?
1: I think so, yeah.
0: He's got Aflac Duck money?
1: Yeah, he's got the money.
0: He's got some money. Okay, all right.
1: Don't act like Dad wasn't passing around the money.
0: No,
1: okay?
0: I'm not trying to say that he's some down-on-his-luck kid. He clearly, football royalty, that's what I'm saying. Manning, of course. But it's not Peyton's kid.
1: No.
0: It's not Eli's kid.
1: No, it's not. But my point is, like,
0: have you seen the clips of Peyton's kid out there in high school?
1: Was he good?
0: Dude, when he drops back and he rolls out of the pocket,
1: he looks identical to
0: Peyton. The way he runs, the way his body is like structured, it looks identical to Peyton.
1: If he isn't the consensus guaranteed number one pick, I could definitely see a world where it's a consideration that he stays another year and waits and is the number one pick along with Keelon Russell out of Alabama, Bryce Underwood out of Michigan. Like, there's a world where he stays. I don't think that it's a foregone conclusion that Arch Manning comes out this year.
0: If we rolled back the conversation to January of last year, we all thought that Dante Moore was going to be in this year's class.
1: Mm-hmm.
0: He went back to Oregon.
1: Yep.
0: We talked about it at the start of this show. When we started this show in January, we talked about that's the wrong decision. You should go to the NFL.
1: Mm-hmm.
0: That check is bigger than any check you're getting in NIL at Oregon. The only thing that could happen is you have a bad season and you turn what was supposed to be a top 10 pick into like what Matt Barkley did
1: mm-hmm.
0: when he was at USC and he went back for his senior year and it didn't go quite the same. And then his draft stock fell and, you know, he became a backup around the league for a while. But there was a brief moment in time when Matt Barkley at USC was like the next it guy.
1: Yeah.
0: He was going to be the number one pick.
1: Mm-hmm.
0: And that fell apart because he didn't play well in college his final year. Dante Moore should have come out. So if Dante Moore went back, I don't disagree with Ty McShay. It is certainly possible that Arch Manning goes back for another season at Texas. I could certainly see that.
1: I don't think it would be shocking at all unless he has a phenomenal year. Texas wins it all. he wins the Heisman, and he is the absolute consensus number one pick. But if there is any shadow of a doubt, it's going to be in the back of his mind. Because again, the Mannings are a football quarterback family that are going to say, hey, you're not ready yet. Take another year, learn in college, take it as a preseason year. Like, take the year as a preseason in college, go try to win again, and then go to the NFL when you're ready. So there's not this conversation like we're having about Fernando Mendoza sitting for a little bit and waiting to start. And go to the NFL to a team that you know you're ready to start for. I also wonder if there's a conversation about which team is going to be picking number one.
0: Oh, no doubt. With the Mannings, of course there is.
1: Because it's happened before with the Mannings, with Eli.
0: Yeah, so there's no doubt.
1: If the Browns are picking number one, if the Dolphins are picking number one, I wonder if there's a conversation about, hey, maybe we don't want you going to Cleveland. Maybe we don't want you going to Miami.
0: I could also see the conversation being about how, essentially, because of his uncles and the way that their college careers finished, I could see a world... Because he has a level of privilege and he doesn't have to worry about money, right? Like, he's already been making lots of money in NIL. I could see the influence of his uncles and his grandfather suggesting to him to live out your college experience.
1: Yeah.
0: Right? Like, you only get to do this once, unless you're a guy that wants to go back to LSU. But you only get to do this once. And, you know, take advantage of the 4 years and be in college and, like... That's where you could look to Peyton and Eli. And like, I always remember Peyton at the end at Tennessee, you know, leading the band, mm-hmm. right? Like, on his way to do competing for a Heisman Trophy and a national title, 1997. Mm-hmm. And he's leading the band when they beat Florida or whatever. And like, mm-hmm. those are moments that you don't get that in the NFL. You get all the cash in the NFL, but there's very few NFL franchises that follow and treat you the way you will on a college campus.
1: Yeah.
0: And Texas is one of the biggest schools in the country.
1: Look,
0: so like, I could see a world like McShay's saying, like, what if, you know, what if they have a great season and maybe they just fall a little short, or maybe they have a great season and he wants to repeat or something and
1: run it back.
0: He wants to get that full college experience. I could certainly see that.
1: We are in a rare college time now where it's not rare anymore, actually. This is the new world of college football where run it back is a thing now. Yeah. Run it back, and because now you can make a bunch of money that all these guys are saying, hey, run it back. Let's try to win again. Because now college teams can make a bunch of money. And guys that would have gone in the third round or fourth round are saying, I'll stick around for another year and try to win another national championship. Why not?
0: So the other names to watch as we head towards week zero and the start of the college football season, Arch Manning from Texas, obviously big name. Dante Moore at Oregon, we were talking about him. Julian Sand at Ohio State is definitely going to be in the conversation as far as best quarterbacks of this class. CJ Carr at Notre Dame will be in the combo. Darian Mensah at Miami transferring in. We'll see what Mensah can do with the Hurricanes. Drew Mestemaker at Oklahoma State. You know, someone who's had a lot of hype, but hasn't necessarily lived up to it. Like, if we were having this conversation 2 years ago, Lenore Sellers at South Carolina was supposed to be that next guy.
1: Yeah.
0: He seems to have fallen back a little in this class. But again, that's why they play the games.
1: Yep.
0: If Lenore Sellers goes out for South Carolina this year and looks great, he could certainly be a guy in the conversation for a first round selection as quarterback. Jaden Maiva. From USC in the combo, Trinidad Chambliss, Sam Levitt, Josh Hoover. There's a lot of quarterback names and a lot of guys who are returning to the spots that they were at last season. So the quarterback play in college football, especially at the top of the board, like the top like five teams, they all have legit quarterbacks who are returning. So it'll be cool to watch. And who knows what happens with Arch Manning, but I thought that piece of audio from Todd McShay was pretty interesting. And there you go. That's your summer of football today. Abdallah, we are 12 days away from the start of the NFL season.
1: So close.
0: 12 days.
1: Almost single digits.
0: We are at week zero in college football. It starts up tomorrow. North Carolina plays tomorrow. Will this be Bill Belichick's last season with the Tar Heels? We'll tell you next.
18: College football is back tomorrow. Headlined by Bill Belichick and North Carolina facing TCU. And we've got the game live from Dublin, Ireland. So grab a Guinness and listen on the Westwood One Sports app. TCU, Carolina, tomorrow at noon Eastern. Westwood One Sports.
0: Hey, it's Black.
1: And Abdallah.
0: Labor Day weekend is here. And so is football.
1: That's right, Black friends. Great food, tailgates, and game day traditions are back.
0: And let's be honest, Abdallah, for some people, it may include marijuana. But if you're getting high, don't get behind the wheel.
1: That's right. There are a lot of misconceptions about marijuana. Some people think it makes them a safer driver or that it doesn't impair their driving. Research shows that it's simply not true. Research shows that marijuana impairs motor skills, lane tracking, and cognitive functions.
0: Other studies state that THC in marijuana also hurts a driver's ability to multitask, a critical skill needed behind the wheel.
1: Look, friends, law enforcement is out there calling penalties, and they can tell when you're high.
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0: 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Thank you to Raj and Roy for producing. Jim Rome and the Jim Rome Show is coming up in 13 minutes right here on Westwood One Sports. Before we get to the Week Zero conversation, we have a text at the text line at 310-840-4910 from the 850. Here's the text. I'm new to finding the show, and now I listen every day. Shout I travel out. For work, and I found a way to stream the show no matter where I'm driving. Shout out to the both of y'all for such an entertaining show. From Jeff. Shout out to Jeff.
1: Shout out to
0: How
1: you,
0: about
1: Jeff.
0: That from Jeff. Thank you. And yes, you can always listen to the show. 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The live stream is up there every single day. I also think you can listen to the show through Odyssey. So if you have the Odyssey app, you can listen to the Black and Abdallah Show as well. So shout out to Jeff. Thank you, Jeff, for always listening to the show and participating with us throughout the day. Tomorrow, Week Zero, which the FBS committee has announced that Week Zero will no longer exist next year. Oh, did you see that?
1: Yeah.
0: Essentially, college football is starting with Week One. There's no more Week Zero. Everyone is starting on the same weekend, and I guess next year it will be this weekend. Next year will be the start date for college football.
1: Wow. And I won't
0: so be it's the, like a week before Labor Day weekend.
1: Yeah, and the NFL will probably try to start a week earlier, and then this is college football try to start a week earlier, and then the NFL's try to start a week earlier. And
0: you know what's gonna happen? One day we will hand the Larry O'Brien trophy to an NBA team, and then the NBA draft will be the next week. And then free agency will start in the NBA. LeBron will still be deciding.
1: Yeah, we'll still have to wait for LeBron.
0: LeBron will still be deciding.
1: We'll have to wait for LeBron.
0: He'll still be deciding, yeah. And college football will be starting.
1: Yeah, well, that's
0: it'll
1: fine.
0: It'll be like
1: I've got no problem
0: July
1: with that.
0: 7th.
1: That's fine.
0: And college football will start.
1: No more summer football. That's fine.
0: So it'll be like 4 days.
1: As we count down the days till the summer of
0: here
1: football.
0: Here we go.
1: Here's
0: day number three.
1: Four. Here's
0: so week zero list. In college football starts tomorrow. Noon Eastern, North Carolina against TCU, the Aer Lingus College Football Classic in Ireland. Bill Belichick and the Tar Heels. It's been a bumpy start to his run with the Tar Heels. Do you expect anything positive from Carolina this upcoming season? I know that
1: no.
0: They claim that they've done a lot of recruiting and that they're slowly making progress.
12: Not talking about this.
0: But with North Carolina, Bill Belichick, is this going to be the final season he's in?
1: I think
0: Chapel
1: so.
0: Hill?
1: I think so. I think this is it. I think we're done with this. I think that it'll be over for him. I don't think it's like a midseason thing. I think it's an end of the season. I mean, he's a Hall of Fame head coach. I think they give him the respect and let him finish out the season. But shout out to Rick, who tweets the show Bill and Jordan reality TV show about adult cheerleading. We do know she is an adult cheerleader.
0: Is she?
1: Professional adult cheerleading.
0: Who does she cheer for?
1: I don't know. No, like one of these, like, you know, cheerleader, like,
0: what's
1: you know, like,
0: what do you mean?
1: Like a bring it on type.
12: Not talking.
1: You know,
12: about
1: they're
12: this.
1: Like a team, not like a, she doesn't cheer for like the Chargers or something. It's like a competitive cheerleading. I don't know the name of the team.
0: Okay, all right.
1: I don't know, but
0: Jordans.
1: I envision this him being like, she supported me, and now it's time for me to support her, and it's like it's like a video, it's like a show that's like him following her around the competitive cheerleading world, and like he's, you know, like carrying her bags and stuff like that, and like on the side and like getting her ready for various cheerleading competitions and stuff. And like, that's the, that I would watch that.
0: Yeah. I mean, I get it. Absolutely. So we got week zero tomorrow. We were watching some NFL football last night, the preseason. Teams will cut down to the 53 as well. Now it's time for your NHTSA play of the day. Whether you get pulled over or get into a crash, drinking and driving will change your whole world. Drive sober or get pulled over, paid for by NHTSA. Let's take a listen to Ty Simpson touchdown pass last night.
12: Chargers bring the house. Simpson has to get away. Across his body, end zone. It is caught. Brennan Presley on the run for the touchdown.
0: So there you go. Ty Simpson probably had the best preseason of any player in the NFL, gets the touchdown. So he's been fantastic for the Rams. And that's your NHTSA play of the day. Whether you get pulled over or get into a crash, drinking and driving will change your whole world. Drive sober or get pulled over, paid for by NHTSA. So we got a lot of preseason action this weekend. You know, the other games in week zero in the NFL, Abdallah, that caught my eye. Obviously, I'm a USC fan, so USC playing in week zero is a little strange, but when you cancel a legendary relationship and rivalry with Notre Dame,
1: it's back on in a couple of years.
0: Yeah, I guess. It should have never gone away. Yeah. If a rivalry can withstand through world wars, you should continue the rivalry. I'm sorry that Lincoln Riley was scared because his team's now a Big Ten team and the schedule's tougher. So he didn't want an additional tough opponent on the schedule. So USC gets San Jose State.
1: Can't wait.
0: 3 Eastern, NBC tomorrow. SC's a favorite by like 38.5 points. ESPN at 3:30 Eastern will have North Carolina State and Virginia. Another team to kind of keep your eye on early season. It should be a blowout for their first game, but we'll see how the season kind of starts off. Would be Florida State. 7 Eastern on the CW. Florida State takes on New Mexico State. And Florida State's a favorite by like 31.5 as well. So yeah, some of the college action tomorrow.
1: Yeah, that should be. I mean, obviously the most interesting one is TCU, North Carolina. TCU only a 9.5 point favorite. And that should be the most interesting game of the day, I would think, because obviously Belichick is involved, TCU, a decent team as well. So that should be a good game to watch, and I think, for that. And then I think Stanford and Hawaii should be a good game as well. Stanford only a 4-point favorite, so that should be at least an entertaining game to watch, being a close spread as that is too. So that should be a fun one to watch. That's the one that's on the ACC network at 7 o'clock Eastern.
0: I'm just hoping tomorrow that I don't get an upset alert notification to my phone.
1: You're not going
0: to
1: get an upset alert from San Jose State.
0: I'm just saying, man, like, put it
1: get
0: on.
1: Get out of here.
0: Put them on. Give me a nice week zero win, like
1: you're
0: 63.
1: You're not getting a San Jose State upset alert.
0: Can I get like a 63 to like 6?
1: You'll be
0: fine. Can I get one of those? Like, don't even let them cross half
1: midfield.
0: Just a couple of field goals. That's it. Don't even let them into the end zone. USC and San Jose State. That's what
1: fine.
0: I want. If you're going to not play Notre Dame, you might as well beat these schools by like 50.
1: You'll be fine.
0: It's Plug and Abdallah. Have a great weekend. Jim Rome and the Jim Rome Show is coming up next right here on Westwood One Sports.
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0: Let's get it. Welcome to the jungle. I'm Jim Rome. Program brought to you by FanDuel. As always, Alvy, do it. Hit it.
1: Yeah, yeah, yeah, yeah.
2: Yeah.
0: Doing good about this Friday.
1: Yeah. Yeah.
0: Tomorrow, Saturday, the Hood will be in Dublin. Very important game for the Hood. Doesn't have his GM, doesn't have his son. Got to get off to a good start. Got waxed by TCU last year. Don't want that to happen again. All right, week zero.

0: Lots to get to on this Friday. What's going on? Welcome to the program. Want to get you up in here. Hey, do me a favor. Can you not be so passive? Can we be a little more aggressive? Can we be a little more proactive? Get up in here and. Please get up in here and talk about something other than some anniversary, which is non-existent. All right, can we talk sports? Can we talk about any issues? Can we talk about anything except that one thing that you really want me to talk about that really is non-existent? You know what I'm talking about. I'm not going to say the silent part out loud. Chat is already screaming it at me. All right, let me tell you about the program. First of all, I'll start you off with your telephone number. It's toll-free, 1-800-636-8686. It's kind of funny, right? Like, you want to know about the smack-off. You want to know when smack-off season starts. If I can't get a good phone call, we don't need to worry about a smack-off. That number is there. Go ahead and use it. If you want to hit me up on X, that works too. Follow me at Jim Rome. 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Once you get to our YouTube channel, check it, channel, go ahead and hit subscribe, ring the bell, then go into chat. And thank you ahead of time for doing that. There you go, Avi. All right, coming up today, coming up at 12:40 specifically, the head football coach at Tennessee, Josh Heupel. Coming up at 1:20, a former NFLer and college player. He's also an NBC Sports college football analyst, Joshua Perry. So, those two, Josh Heupel, Joshua Perry, Alvy's Week That Was. I know you want me to do that other thing. Stop asking. I will only say this about that other thing. All right, the other thing, V's AI slop. I already did you a solid. Something I should have never done. I played the first half on the show. Immediately regretted it. Then V informs me, Jimothy, you didn't play the other half. To which I said, I didn't know there was another half.
1: Holy crap!
0: And it doesn't matter. Yeah, that. I'm not even going to look the other half. Full disclosure. Totally transparent. I saw the other half. I saw the other half.
1: No way.
0: Don't get
1: Seriously?
0: Your hopes up.
1: No, literally, holy crap.
0: No, literally, Alvy, stop doing that. So I've seen the other half. Do not get your hopes up. Why? Because I've seen the other half. All right? You can scream as loud as you want, chat as much as you want, super chat me as much as you want. I cannot be bought. Am I clear? All right. So let's get this thing. First things first. I understand that the NFL preseason means next to nothing, maybe even less than that. This is why I never overreact to anything that I see in the NFL preseason. However, the Browns did hammer the Patriots last night because the creep Deshaun Watson did not get anywhere near the field. Well, actually, that's not true. He was actually on the grass before the game, taking selfies with a few losers in the stands. Nice try with that creep. You can't essentially tell the entire fan base, F you, in a presser one day, and then snap a few pics with a few fans the next day, and then think that everything's going to be all right. Other than a few losers who wanted that pic, Browns fan pretty much all hate you. That's why they're taping signs to Jim Brown's statue, cracking both you and management. And as far as you losers that wanted a pick with that creep, why? Why? Why would anybody want a pick with a dude who's known more for sexual misconduct, allegedly, than anything he's done as a player in years? Who wants a pick with the centerpiece of the worst trade and contract in NFL history? A deal that somehow just keeps getting worse and worse and worse every single day. Of course they looked great last night because the creep didn't play. But you know who did? Our very own Alvin Gabriel, who was out there. There he is. Carving fools. And before you losers who wanted that pick with the creep come running up on me and trying to tell me that Alvey did it against a bunch of plumbers and dudes who will be working in factories next week. Watson faced those same plumbers and factory workers this preseason. And unlike Alvey, he looked like complete ass.
2: It's all factories.
0: Alvey looked better than any Browns quarterback I've seen since Baker Mayfield was healthy and he was slinging it back in the day. Man, you know, even the Monken and the Browns were not expecting what they saw from Alvey last night. Or maybe the reason they rolled Alvey out there and even Taylen Green and not Shedeur Sanders is because they thought that Shedeur might look good. They thought he might look good, and that would make the fans hate Watson even more than they already do. There you go. Little conspiracy theory for you. As for Alvey, I may need to find me a new engineer because there's no way the Browns don't keep this guy on their roster after that absolutely electric performance last night. Even the Browns aren't that stupid. First drive. 7 plays, 67 yards, and then this.
3: Browns.
4: First down, goal. Off the fake. Comes back this way. Caught. And taking it to the end zone for the touchdown. Luke Fleurier. Second week in a row, he has found the end zone. Touchdown, Browns.
0: Bam! Touchdown, Alvey. Second drive. 7 plays, 74 yards, straight cash, homie.
5: Straight cash, homie.
4: Gabriel caught inside the 5 to the end zone. Amani Marshall for the touchdown.
0: You see, creep, it's not that hard. Just get the freaking ball out. Be decisive, you know, like Alvey here. Let your playmakers make plays. I mean, damn. Alvey's got Luke Fleurier out here looking like Webster Slaughter. Our dude is just out here wrecking the defending AFC champs. He goes right back down the field. Field goal. Field goal. And what the hell? Why not hang 7 more on that beleaguered Pats defense that has absolutely no answer for the legend that is Dylan DeLauro?
6: 22 months to come back into this spot. Focus on that.
4: Right. Green running around. Shows that speed.
6: Wow. Yeah, he's dynamic.
4: Yeah, you saw him at the combine. Whoa.
6: Kind of reminds...
0: Wow, Alvey, you got long all of a sudden. Damn, Alvey. You grew. Anyway, I'll get to him in a minute. Green. Alvey finished the night 12 of 15, 186 yards, 3 tutties. This dude could not be stopped. It was not a question of if the Browns were scoring. It was a matter of how much they would score. And then how smooth and precise Alvey would look. So smooth, so precise, my dude Jared Verse should give him his number back stat. And yes, naming the creepier starter on Monday, only to have Alvey come in looking like Otto Graham on Thursday, is like the most Browns thing ever. The only thing worse than naming the creepier starter is having multiple guys on that roster who are better than he is. Hell, never mind Shedeur and Alvey. At this point, I'm pretty well convinced that Taylen Green gives them a better chance to win than the creep. Did you see that dude in the open field last night? We just played it. We know this dude can move the chains with his legs. We know he's dangerous in the open field. And even though he didn't show it, we also know this dude has got a cannon. He does. Believe it. Also last night, you know what was absent? No booze, no toxicity. Look at this dude. Comfortable in the back of the end zone, does not step out of the back of the end zone. Look at him in the open field, just striding out like one of those robots in the Robot Olympics. Dude, that dude's long, man. Now, last night, only good vibes. Electricity. That's no coincidence. It's because the creep did not get anywhere near the field. Don't tell me the creep gives you your best chance to win. And no, I don't give a damn about that contract. Again, just because you have to pay him does not mean you have to play him. Hell, the Broncos signed Russett to the second worst contract ever. But unlike the Browns, they admitted it, they owned it, they wore it, they broke that dude off, and they just missed the Super Bowl last season. The Browns, meanwhile, made the worst deal in NFL history, and they keep making it worse and worse and worse. I've said it before, I can't say it enough. Bad guy, bad player, bad organization. Alvy, you are going to be missed around here, my dude, but you have my full support. Cleveland! Alvy's for you!
2: This is for you!
0: Alvy's for you! Dude, he looked sharp last night. Alvy looked sharp last night. Why don't they put him on the field? Why is he not getting on the field? And no way you don't keep that guy. You better keep that guy around, even if it means losing him. So, Alex Hattie, get ready to move over a chair. Alvy, it's been fun, dude. It's been fun.
3: Light work, Jim. Light work.
0: Light work. Alvy says light work. I remember when Logan Rome started to drop that on me. Light work, Pops. Light work. 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Browns fans, I mean, again, it's only the preseason, but that was the defending AFC champs. They were in the Super Bowl. And yes, the plumbers and the factory workers may not have pads next week. Don't tell me Alvy didn't look sharp. And again, creep. That's how it's done, man. Get the ball out. Be decisive. You know, like Alvy. And I don't want to hear about how Alvy didn't push the ball downfield. Alvy marched them up and down the field. Alvy finished drives. Alvy did not turn it over. Alvy took care of the ball. Alvy looked sharp as hell.
2: Over.
0: Alvy, is there something you'd like to add to this?
3: Hey, Jim.
0: Hey, Alvy.
3: Light work, you know, light work. First, I want to credit my quick release to my it's in the hips. You know, I have a really good core. I think it's from all that boogie boarding that I was able to get the ball out fast. So credit that. And if,
0: I don't know, dude. I have to interrupt. You've always been a quick twitch guy, man.
3: Thank you.
0: You always have. Going back to high school, when you won the state championship playing the point, you've always been very twitchy.
3: You know, if I could take this moment to give some advice to QB1, Deshaun Watson. You know, we did have a moment to talk on the field, but what I was telling him was, like, you're too worried about your pressers, and, you know, we've been doing this since we were kids. You know, just receive the snap, process the field, get the ball out. Just get the ball out.
0: What did he say to that? I mean, it's such good advice.
3: You know what?
0: Did you son him? Son. Look, son. We've been doing this since we were kids.
3: You know, to his credit, no, I don't really have anything to say.
0: You know what he said? When you said to him, I bet, hey, Deshaun, we've been doing this since we were kids. Did he say what? Sexually misconducting people since we were kids? Or getting the ball out quickly since we were kids?
3: Yeah, I was basically telling him, do you know how easy this is for me? It's so easy. It's a joke. And I'm sorry you can't do this. I really am, because I wouldn't have to sit here and watch you fumble the ball around.
0: It's hard to watch, isn't it, for you? Because it's easy for you.
3: It's, you know, I'm just trying to put some tape out there. Memo to the Falcons. I know you guys are having some trouble, you know. Talk to my agent.
0: Bro, they already have a couple of lefties. What's another one?
3: Exactly. I think I'm their type. You know, we're talking left-handed. We're talking perennial college quarterback. I think I fit that mold. Atlanta, I know you have a problem with your quarterbacks right now. We've all seen it. Tua, you know, we haven't even seen Penix yet. I'm just saying. I'm right here.
0: I mean, I got no problem with you using my show to
3: Am
0: put out
3: your
0: resume. It's fine.
3: I'm just saying, if Tua and Penix is your quarterback room, you got problems. That isn't a quarterback competition. That is a race to see whose contract will get medically voided first.
0: There was some degree in difficulty in saying that. You could have just said it was a race to the bottom.
3: It's, what's more unstable, Penix's ACLs or Tua's brainstem?
0: Wow, dude.
3: Okay.
0: You're feeling pretty good about you after last night, aren't you, Bobby?
3: I look pretty good out there, I gotta say.
0: You did look pretty good out there.
3: Okay, I'm gonna go now. Thanks, Jim.
0: So soon? Alvy. All right, so Alvy not only was out there being classy last night, not so much today, but feeling it right now.
1: Holy crap!
0: Lasers, man. Again, I don't want to hear that. I don't want to hear that he didn't push it downfield when, in fact, the guy was moving them up and down the field. And when the creep did try to push downfield earlier this preseason, we saw exactly what happened. Alvy was smart, decisive, quick, got it out quickly, and looked really sharp. So did that change anything at all? No offense, Alvy. No, it didn't, apparently. They're still going with the creep. And Shador is still right there. But hey, you know what? Y'all have kind of worn me down. You've all kind of put me in a position where now I found a tinfoil hat. And not only do I know where it is, I actually like to rock it. Why did Shador not play? Because they didn't want to get him hurt? You can't tell me it's not because he couldn't use some work. We could all use some work, especially all of them. Except for you, Alvy. You're perfect. I just got a feeling. My thing is, before they start the year, and knowing that the creep already got the entire fan base to turn against him with that just moronic presser, the last thing they wanted was for Shador to go out there and tear it up and have the fans hate Deshaun even more. So they're just going to go out there and play Alvy because Alvy won't look good. Oh, Alvy looks like freaking Otto Graham.
5: Straight cash, homie.
0: Don't have to worry about Green. What's he going to do? Oh, look really electric. Have fun, Deshaun. Have fun against Jacksonville. Man, the Browns. There's something else.
7: Cleveland.
0: Something else. It could have been avoided. Well, it could have been avoided if you didn't do it in the first place. But you could have cut your losses short by cutting this guy. But no. No, you didn't. All right, so Cleveland. Alvy's for you. If you want to react to it, go ahead. In addition to that, I've got thoughts on the Niners. No, it is not yet another Jed Pork update. I mean, it could be. It should be. Believe me, I could talk about that guy until the end of time. But no, that's not what that is. But another really bizarre, weird thing happened with that franchise. The hell happened to the 49ers? You know, one of the once great franchises in the NFL. It's almost like the league should shut them down for a minute because something weird happens every single day. So I've got thoughts on that. Also, a blast from the past. I came across this, and it was a social media post from earlier in the week. I think it's the best social media post of the week from a jungle legend from back in the day. I'm just going to tease it like that. And I've got half fam, full fam in the front row, Alex Hattie. Did you see Jason Tatum on that tour in Shanghai
8: Alex.
0: From the free throw line go 0 for 10? Yeah, I know. Those tours mean nothing. But I haven't seen anything that bad since, remember, China Clay 10 years ago when he went for that 360 jam and it went horribly. This was that bad. Now, Clay bounced back quickly. I don't know that this guy bounces back from this. Tatum, man, this was bad. I've got all of that and a whole lot more on this Friday. 1-800-636-8686. Josh Heupel coming up in 20 minutes. 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

0: It's so funny. Normally I won't get into things like the weather because who cares? But it's like 200 degrees here in SoCal right now. Like we're all living on the surface of the sun. But even stranger, here in the building, it's muggy as hell. That's normally not an issue. Even Lauren walked in the studio. He's like wiping off the cameras. And like, I can't see through the glass. It's fogging up. It's really weird what's going on. And Lauren said, yeah, what is this? This is why I left Houston. I didn't know it got so humid in Southern California. I'm like, normally it doesn't, Lauren. Normally it doesn't feel like Jacksonville or H-Town. But it does now. 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All right, some reaction. This is not off chat. This is off email. Rome, I have listened to the show for 22 years now. I have never heard Alvy talk so damn much. Is he still getting some from Midge? Is he trying for kid number 16? Is it just a Friday for him? Damn, my boy was on one today. Matt in Poland Springs. Hey, Alvy, are you still getting some from Midge? Midge. You mean Mill. Midge. I went to their wedding. Midge was not in attendance. Midge? Come on, Matt. Do you, Dylan DeLauro, take Midge to be your... I mean, Matt, 22 years, and you're midging her? Mill. Not Midge. It's Ryan, not Ryan. It's Mill,
1: get
0: not Midge.
1: Get it right.
0: Get it right. Here, Rome. What is all of this Alvy leaving talk? My man can run the board and the Jim Rome show and be QB1. Prime played two sports. Bo played two sports. Alvy can do it. Alvin deserves some praise. Even Steve Nash said it.
2: Well, Alvin's incredible. He deserves an incredible amount of praise.
0: Steve Nash did say that. War Alvin running the board, playing QB1, and coaching up Giannis. Alvy can do it all. Don't believe me? Ask Midge. Hey, Vance Mack. I love this. I love when the... Because we spend so much time talking about the platforms. I love when the Rome TV channel gets the love that it deserves. Hey, Vance Mack. I'll be in the chat as long as I'm not getting too many food orders at work. But I wanted to show off Jim Rome Roku channel on the TV at work. No sound. But any other clones visiting Portland, Maine can recognize a fellow clone by seeing this on the TV. Zach in the 207. Two hams, $20. Let's see. All right, dude. All right. He's got us up on his screen. Appreciate you. Appreciate that, brother. Nice job. Wait, that was yesterday.
3: Brother.
0: Whatever. He's got it up. So really quickly, Lauren, if you don't mind, XCR, Roku is one of the monsters we have, one of the monster platforms, but we have eight platforms on the Rome TV channel. So if you're not watching on the internet, but you want to watch on one of the platforms, you can hit any of the following: Amazon Prime, Roku, TCL, DirecTV, Plex, Samsung TV Plus, Vizio, and LG. All of those platforms carry this show live every Monday through Friday in its entirety. Appreciate you putting that up in the establishment, dude. V and the Fee is in. Browns talk? Ah, I see what you're doing, Jim. Right. It's not hard to see what I'm doing. I'm talking about Alvy, the Browns, and the creep.
1: Cleveland?
0: What do you mean you see what I'm doing? Everybody sees what I'm doing. I'm talking about the Browns hammering the Patriots last night and the fact that it was no coincidence because the creep did not play, but Alvy did. And Alvy was sharp as hell. Stucknut, no, you did not. Quote, it's ironic that V and the Fee finished number two in the smack-off last year. Hey, Nut. I will never, ever, ever disparage you. I will never, ever say anything negative about you, my guy.
1: Butt nuts.
0: I mean, you are actually a member of the fam. You actually are XR4TI. You're the best employee I've ever had because you do more work than most of the employees I've ever had and never ask for anything. So I'm going to allow that. But it was really lame. But I will allow that because of who you are.
3: Family.
0: Let's see here. Bo in the LBC. I'll be skipping over you. Scott DJ. I trust him. He's got more drive and gumption in his big toe than that creep has in his entire body. Alvy, as we know, played more college football than essentially anybody. Alvy, as we know, won a state championship in high school in basketball. Alvy is a quick twitch type. But you know what? He's got a processor, man. He processes things so much faster than the creep. And why is that? The creep has played in the NFL for quite some time. The creep is a three-time Pro Bowler. Why is that dude having so much trouble getting the ball out, being decisive, processing what he sees? I don't get that. I don't get anything about the guy, but I really don't get all of that. This guy's on to what I was talking about. The MP Charles 25, quote, why would anyone want to pick with Deshaun Watson, especially after that S show presser? Exactly. Never mind that he's a creep. Never mind that he allegedly committed some really abhorrent acts towards women. Well, actually, don't never mind that, all of that. But the guy held a presser where he effectively said, bleep you, to the entire fan base. And the team names him the starter the next day, and people still want his picture. C-Town, what are we doing? All right, when we come back, Josh Heupel joins us. Tennessee head football coach, Joshua Perry, next hour. I got a lot more to get to. And yes, I have seen the second half of V's AI slop. I've seen it. That's why you haven't seen it. Am I making myself clear about that? Stay tuned.
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5: Last season, the Patriots and Bears went from worst to first. Who could make the jump this season? John Harbaugh's Giants? Tyler Shuck and the Saints? Dare we say the Cleveland Browns with Deshaun Watson? Westwood One Sports.
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1: 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All right, we are efforting Josh Heupel. I'm going to have that momentarily. In the meantime, hey, get up in here. Engage any way you want, which is code for get on the damn phones. Get on the damn phones. 1-800-636-8686, week zero. NFL right around the corner. Finally some ball. Finally some ball. So that is awesome news. And I've got plenty more to get to. In the meantime, we're going to talk some SEC football. Head coach of Tennessee, Josh Heupel, is going to join me momentarily. And by momentarily, I mean right now. We are joined by the head football coach of Tennessee. He is entering his sixth season there. The Vols went 8-5 last year. They played the Music City Bowl. He has guided the Vols to five straight postseason appearances and to the college football playoff in 2024. He was the 2022 SEC Coach of the Year. The Vols opened up their year at home against Furman on September 5th. We are joined right now by Josh Heupel. Josh, great to have you back on. Always appreciate the time. How you doing and how you feeling a week out from your opener?
2: Excited. Teams had a great training camp. It's time to go play somebody else in a different color, and excited to see our fans as we get ready to go play on Saturday.
1: I like that. So let's talk about some of the guys you have right now. As a former quarterback who helped Oklahoma win the Natty in 2000, you've always gotten the most out of all the guys you've coached under center. You've got a true freshman in Faison Brandon, who's going to be your week one starter. Ultimately, what did you see in him that enabled him to separate himself from the competition and earn that starting gig?
2: Yeah, there's a lot that goes into playing quarterback at a high level. And as a young guy, his work habits since he got here in January have been phenomenal. One of the first guys into the building, is here late into the evening. And it just continued to get better every opportunity that he got. From spring ball to training camp, continued to grow. And during the course of training camp, did a great job controlling, commanding what we're doing offensively, understanding the run game, making checks, the RPO game. Has continued to grow ability just to distribute the ball at a really high level. He's taken really good care of the football. So really excited about what we've seen from that room during the course of training camp, and certainly Faison as well. And excited to get to game day and let that guy go paint the picture here and continue our journey as a football team this year.
1: I'll tell you what, that's pretty comprehensive right there. Nothing for me to follow up on except to ask, how do you go about preparing a true freshman for the speed and the violence of SEC football? Is there anything you can really do other than throw him out there and get those live reps?
2: Well, I think the speed, the athleticism, the complexity of what you're seeing defensively from week to week, we get an opportunity to compete against that every single day in practice. And he certainly has continued to grow with every opportunity that he's gotten. It will be different on game day, certainly. You're going to be live. But his decision making has been really sound. We continue to work, stress the fundamentals of taking care of the football inside of the pocket as you're moving inside and outside of the pocket. But we've started young freshman quarterbacks before in our history as a staff together. Those guys have played really good football. But with every rep on game day, Faison's going to continue to get better. And, the challenge to our football team, our guys on offense, the 10 other guys playing at a high level doing their job, to not put him in harm's way will be critical here early in the year. And you got to tie defensive and special teams football together.
1: Tennessee head football coach Josh Heupel joining us. Speaking of the other guys on offense, let me ask you about one of the other 10. You've got Deshaun Bishop, and always good to have a guy like that, right? You got a veteran guy in the backfield. He's a hammer. He's coming off a 1,000-yard rushing season, 16 TDs. How much does the senior set the tone for the entire offense with that physical running style and then the yards after contact?
2: Yeah, a lot of people get caught up in some of the numbers that we've put up in the pass game, but the identity for us offensively has always been the run game. Returned 4 out of the 5 offensive starters on the offensive line, experience at tight end coming back. And then you talked about Deshaun, but the stable of running backs that we have right now, I couldn't be more proud of a position group here of how they've played during the course of training camp. We've had great competition. They challenge each other in the right way, but they support each other as well. Deshaun, obviously, second team all conference a year ago, over 1,000 yards rushing, is set up and poised and worked in a way to expect to have a great year. And, you know, 3 other guys inside of that room that we all feel great about playing on game day. That's with the ball in their hand and playing without the ball in their hand as well.
1: Josh Heupel joining us. Josh, you mentioned the other 2 units. Let me ask you about the defense. Jim Knowles is your new D coordinator. He joins the program after stints at Penn State and Ohio State. How have your guys taken to him and his scheme as you try to counter some of the SEC's high-powered offenses?
2: Yeah, you know, made a change. We couldn't have been more excited going through the process of landing Jim Knowles. His experience, his ability to build elite defenses everywhere that he's been. He's done it at different stops and been able to fit defensively what he does to the personnel that he has. And his flexibility, creativity was a big reason why it was important for us to have him here. For us to kick this thing off the right way, we were able to hire somebody at every level of the defense, whether that's a primary coach or a support coach. So in that defensive staff room, they were all speaking the same language extremely quickly, got the information to our players in a clear, concise way. Our guys have worked extremely hard at mastering those things, but they've played really good football here through the course of training camp. And ultimately, we want to go see it on the field on game day, but really excited about what we've done on the defense side of the ball.
1: Getting close to game day, Josh Heupel joining us. Josh, I thought that Rams head coach Sean McVay had a great line when asked about players leaving the NFL to go back to college. Quote, "I can't even comprehend this stuff. I feel like I took a freaking gummy," end of quote. Do you think players who have left for the NFL, Josh, should be allowed to return to college?
2: Yeah, it's a completely different landscape in everything that's going on the personnel side of it, inside of college football, you know, from what it was, you know, even 5 years ago, you know, from NIL to transfer portal to the current landscape of, you know, are NFL guys going to be allowed to come back or not? You know, ultimately, I'm not in charge of those things. It's a unique set of circumstances that has led us to even having this conversation here a week before, you know, the regular season kicks off.
1: Yeah, by the way, never a good time, but how about right before the week or the week before the season kicks off? Listen, I hear the way you answered that question. I'm going to take one more shot at this and ask you, do you think the conferences will have the final say or are the courts going to win out?
2: Yeah, I have no idea. History would tell you here recently that, you know, courts have kind of dictated what's gone on. I can't tell you where that thing's going to land today, though.
1: Me neither. I feel like I got to go to law school to do this job right now. Josh Heupel joining us. Hey, Josh, let me ask you something. You've posted a pair of double-digit win seasons over the past 4 years, which is double that total that Tennessee had from 2005 to 2021. Do you feel like you've got the Vols in position to consistently compete for championships? Year in and year out now, is it where you want to be? Yeah, yes, you want to do better and get better, but do you feel like you're trending where you want to be?
2: Yeah, I don't think you ever are exactly where you want to be as a coach. You're always pushing forward and want more. I am really proud about what we've done over the last 5 years, longest or most wins in a 5-year stretch since, you know, the 90s. We've had some great moments. We've had some tough days too. But as a program, coaches, players, even our fan base, we've jumped forward in a big time way. If you go back to when we took over here under a really set of hard circumstances, you know, we've pushed forward in a really quickly and positive way. A year ago, I had a chance to be in every one of those games. In this league, you're going to play, you know, majority of your games are one possession games, which means it's one play. We got to be on the right side of that, but certainly expect inside of this building to be competing for championships every single year.
1: It says right there on the lower third, TV term, 45-20 overall at Tennessee. Josh Heupel strong. Hey Josh, one last thought. When we talk about it, it comes down to like a single possession in that conference. How about the SEC shifting to a 9-game conference schedule? Do you think that can negatively impact how many SEC teams make it to the playoffs this year, knowing what a gauntlet it is within the conference?
2: Yeah, I certainly think it can if the selection committee, playoff committee, doesn't recognize the strength of the teams that you're playing in and reverts back to old days where you just look at the last number in the loss column when you look at records. There's a lot of factors at play. I think you got to look at the totality of the season inside of this league, what it means to go on the road week in and week out. Doesn't matter where you're playing. The adversity and the toughness of those road games. So it absolutely can, but I also believe in the strength of this league from top to bottom.
1: Hey, Josh, no need for me to date either one of us, but I just want to acknowledge you have been coming on this show for, should I say, decades? I mean, it's a player to a coach.
2: Yeah.
1: I want you to know I appreciate the relationship very, very much, and I appreciate the access. So thank you for that. Appreciate the friendship.
2: Absolutely. I always love being on. Much respect for you and the job that you do, and looking forward to a great season here on Rocky Top.
1: Go get it. Go get it, Josh. Appreciate you. Thanks for saying that, and the respect is greatly mutual, I should say. Josh Heupel joining us, and he was a great, great player and a great coach. And has always done the program, always made himself available, always made himself accessible, and I appreciate that. Now more than ever, there are lots of different places for people to go to get their message out there. And he always makes time for us. Josh Heupel, Tennessee head coach, 45-20 since getting to the Vols. And as he points out, what he inherited was not really so good, not so easy. And he got that thing turned around, and they're competitive. They're a force. And I think the best is in front of them. All right, when we come back, hour number two, in that second hour, Joshua Perry joins us. That's coming up at 1:20. Hey, if you're in the chat, man, stop doing what you're doing. I mean, I can't stop you from doing what you're doing, but stop doing what you're doing. Now, better yet, stop thinking that if you keep hammering away about the second half of that AI slop, I'm going to play it. You're not wearing me down with that. All right, I've got so much that I want to cover today. And that's not part of it. Also still ahead, the Niners. The hell is going on with the Niners? Another day, another completely whack story. That's coming up too. Stay tuned.
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0: All right, welcome back. Jim Rome in Southern California, rolling through hour number two. Good to be with you on this Friday. Let's talk some more ball. We're joined right now by a former NFL linebacker. He played for the Chargers and the Colts. He won a national championship at Ohio State in 2014. He led the Buckeyes in tackles that year. Also was a first-team All-Big Ten player in 2015 and an NBC Sports college football analyst who can be seen on Big Ten Countdown tomorrow, 2:30 p.m. Eastern before USC takes on San Jose State. At 3 p.m. Eastern, we are talking about Joshua Perry. Joshua, good to see you, dude. How you feeling?
1: Feeling pretty good. Excited for college football to be back.
0: Tell me about it, man. Tell me about it. And to talk some ball, that would be great also. Let me ask you about the Big Ten. So as the Big Ten goes after its fourth straight natty, how would you compare its current strength and expansion with the rise of IU, for instance, to when you played in that conference a decade ago? Because so much has changed.
1: No, I mean, there's a ton that's different. I would say that the pride and prestige of the conference has always been there. And we were second place to the SEC in the time that I was there, even though we won a championship at Ohio State. I would say the thing that was different is like Ohio State was a national recruiting program. Michigan did it some. Penn State wasn't doing it at the time. Michigan State, Wisconsin, who were good at that time, they didn't do it. And now it seems like everybody in the Big Ten is able to go out and acquire elite talent. I mean, I went to Indiana's training camp this fall. Quarterback, they were able to get a great quarterback out of the portal. They've upgraded on the offensive and defensive lines. They've upgraded at wide receiver, which is crazy to say because their group was pretty good last year. You know, you can go up and down the list of schools who are just able to go out there and acquire talent that fits what their needs are. I don't think the Big Ten was there when I was playing, and that to me is one of the biggest differences is the coaching standard is still high, but now you're able to add a little bit of better talent spread across the rest of the conference.
0: So, Joshua, I'm glad you were there, and I'm not covering any new ground here. Look, I don't care how much the landscape has changed. I will never not be absolutely stunned and astonished about what Sig did at IU. I mean, it's absolutely astonishing to me. And again, I don't care how much the landscape has changed. You were there. What did you think watching him do what he does? And then how did they look to you when you spent time there?
1: You know, Jim, I got to tell you, like, first and foremost, we went and toured the facility afterwards. They built a trophy room in there for the first time. They didn't have a place to put a Heisman trophy. There was no place to put a national championship trophy. I mean, think about that. No, I mean, they weren't winning anything. It was like, why would we waste the time to build that? So just to put the context around what you're saying, like, it is absolutely insane. I was an earlier believer in Cignetti than I think most people were. The beginning of last year, I thought that they were a team that could make a run at the title. The beginning of his first year, we saw him a couple of games in on NBC, and they beat UCLA, who wasn't any good. But, I mean, they absolutely beat them. And I was like, this guy might have a shot over there. He's a sharp coach, film junkie. He has high standards, but he takes care of players and coaches. Their practices are short. Their coaches don't have to stay all night. They're always fresh. They're always dialed in because of it. And I look at their roster. I think they've upgraded in terms of personnel from a size, physicality standpoint. Last year, they were rolling out a defensive line that didn't look like a big-time outfit, and they were still whooping everybody's butts. This year, they've got guys who have length. They've got guys who have great size. They've got some twitch. They've got more length in the secondary. They're big at wide receiver. They're big across the offensive line. The only place where they're smaller is the quarterback. Josh Hoover is a smaller player than Fernando Mendoza, but outside of that, it feels like they've gotten bigger everywhere else with the athleticism to match. And Cignetti runs a really efficient operation out there. There's no wasted movement. There's no wasted words when he's coaching. And that's why they're a really good program right now.
0: Joshua Perry breaking it down, man. So good to talk ball. Also, I know you taped an extended sit down with Ryan Day, whose Buckeyes are number one in the preseason polls. Knowing how people were coming for him when he was unable to beat Michigan, do you think the locals could get restless again if he has another early playoff exit like he did last year?
1: Listen, I was one of them who wasn't very happy after they lost to Michigan, right? So I totally understand it. The redemption came with the national title. I think last year fell short of expectations. It was a 12-0 regular season, so it's kind of hard, I think, to for Ohio State fans to really place how they felt about last year. I'll say this. My expectation of Ohio State, I think, is a little bit less than what the national narrative says. They're replacing a ton on defense. The offensive line didn't play very well at the end of last year. Now they have a lot coming back, but I still need to see that to believe it. The running back room is a little bit young. Their top two rushers are younger guys who missed the spring. So it might take them a second to get into groove. Julian Sain, we saw a couple of pimples out of him when he started facing more fierce pass rush from Indiana and Miami. So I think he's got some room to grow, even though he was a Heisman finalist last year. And who's catching the ball besides Jeremiah Smith? Like, I get it, best player in America, but there got to be other guys on that offense that can catch the ball too with the new offensive coordinator and Arthur Smith. So I think a lot of Ohio State fans are in this mentality like everybody else. Number one team in the country, got to make a deep run in the playoff. I think there's an off chance, especially with their schedule, where they've got some tougher opponents, got to play USC on the road. They've got Indiana. They've got Oregon. They've got to go to Iowa on the road, which is a scary place to play, even if Iowa isn't the most talented team in the world. There's a world where they might be 10-2. They could be 9-3. Can they make it into the playoff with that resume? I don't know. Could they fall short and maybe have an early exit? Potentially. They're going to be talented, but I see some issues in the preseason that a lot of people aren't addressing right now.
0: Joshua Perry joining us. I should move on, but I want to ask you about Julian Sain, who you just mentioned. So he's going to be in his second year as a starter, and you mentioned Arthur Smith. How different do you expect him to look in that second season and with a new offensive coordinator in Arthur Smith?
1: So everything I'm hearing is that the offense is a lot more organized than it was last year. If you remember back, it was Brian Hartline. It's kind of a second go around as a play caller. It's not something that he was known for. He was known for recruiting and developing wide receivers. And Ryan Day had to jump into the offense a little bit more than he maybe wanted to after Chip Kelly departed. So you bring in a guy who's been a big time play caller in the NFL. He's been a head coach at that level. The organization has come with that. And I think he's got a defined system that he wants to run that leans into the run game a little bit better than what Ryan Day typically does, but it's going to be Ryan Day's pass game. So I feel pretty good about Julian standing out in the system like that. The other thing I would say about Julian Sain is he put on some weight this offseason. And he's driving the ball downfield a lot better. He's driving the ball into tight windows much better. And hopefully it gives him the confidence to stand in the pocket and say that his body can hold up to some of the hits that he's going to take as they get deeper into that schedule. So I think the outlook is very positive for him, but I like the marriage between him and Arthur Smith.
0: Now, Joshua, this show is obviously national in scope, but we have a station in Columbus, so I want to shout out CBUS for a minute. But when you go back to 2014, when Ohio State won that natty in 2014, and Cardale Jones went on that incredible postseason run from third-string quarterback to starter in the Big Ten Championship, I mean, it was so amazing. As you look back, what do you remember most about that year and that postseason? You were right there.
1: It was a year that was defined by adversity for us. Listen, you remember Braxton Miller as a player,
0: sure,
1: right? So he gets hurt at the end of the 2013 season in the Orange Bowl, and he works all offseason to get back. And then he gets hurt in training camp, and we're all devastated. So we got to roll out a redshirt freshman, JT Barrett. Can he throw the ball? He does okay, but he's a tough guy, a little bit Tebow-ish in terms of his leadership. Maybe we can win some games. Second game of the year, it's our home opener. We lose to Virginia Tech. We're like, we're a bad football team. We might go 6-6 this year. So we work our way back, and we end up, stringing together a bunch of wins. We're playing Michigan. JT gets hurt. Leading into that game, we also lost a teammate. He went missing and unfortunately committed suicide, and so we had to regroup from that. And then Cardale Jones walks in there and kind of, doesn't know any better, finishes the Michigan game, goes to work that week and play in the Big Ten Championship, 59-0. And we got to go face Alabama, who's the king of the hill in the college football playoff in the first round. We're playing that game down south in the Sugar Bowl, and it just felt like everybody was against us, and we figured out a way to win that. It's just one of those stories of continuing to fight and continuing to swing when things got hard. And I appreciate Urban's leadership through that. I appreciate Cardale Jones for being able to step up the way that he did. We had some great leaders on our defense, Curtis Grant, Michael Bennett, Duran Grant, all guys who were great leaders for us that year. And it's forged through adversity. And that's what the game is about. And nothing worth doing is ever easy. And it certainly wasn't easy for us, but kept on fighting. And that was the name of the game.
0: Good stuff. Joshua Perry joining us for a few more moments. All right, speaking of NBC, you got number 14 USC kicking off tomorrow against San Jose State. Look, we know USC's got a brutal schedule. Everybody's talking about that. We know they had a great recruiting year. Everybody's talking about that. Bottom line, do you think that Lincoln Riley's got enough firepower on both sides of the ball to finally make a playoff appearance at USC?
1: Yes, he does. And he realizes that. And that's why the time is here. It's the thing that he's been talking about. Their offense is going to be really good. Jaden Maiava, one of the best quarterbacks in the country. The guy can win a Heisman Trophy, being serious about that. They've always got wide receiver talent. I think they're better in the trenches on offense than they've been in years. You could say the same thing about the defense. Better in the trenches than they've been in years. I think they've got some guys in the secondary that can cause problems in terms of what they can do in coverage. Their linebackers were the biggest question to me as I looked at the tape from last year. Seemed like they were confused a lot. They weren't that physical as a group. I think Gary Patterson helps them the most out of any of the group's defense. And having him, a guy who is a veteran in coaching, he's been a head coach before. He has a defined system, but I think he understands that he can run more conventional defenses at a place like USC because they have better personnel than what he had at TCU. I think all of the ingredients say that they have to make the playoff run. I get it. The schedule is hard. I think the only way for Lincoln Riley to really prove that he is the guy is to make the playoff run with the hard schedule. If he had, you know, a bunch of Purdue's and he had nothing but Northwestern and nothing but Rutgers on the schedule, I don't think anybody would be satisfied if he 10-2'd his way into the playoff with that. I think this is a scenario. I think this is a prove it year. And ultimately, I think he does. I think they make it to the college football playoffs.
0: They've got to. They have to. They have to. And the point you make about Gary Patterson, I think, is key. I love Gary Patterson in that spot. One last thought then. Who's under more pressure, do you think? Lincoln Riley or Steve Sarkisian, given how absolutely loaded they are? And you're not going to have Arch any longer than this year.
1: Man, it's a hell of a question. I mean, I think it's Texas and Steve Sarkisian because it just seems like year after year, they're knocking on the door. Year after year, they're right there. They had it with Quinn Ewers. They've got it again with Arch, and they kind of fell short last year of what people thought they could be. They got a tough schedule, though. I mean, they get it started in week two with Ohio State. Their conference schedule isn't easy, but they went out and they were, of course, retained their quarterback. He had no option but to come back. They got better running backs out of the portal. They revamped that whole offensive line. Will Muschamp in at DC. There aren't very many excuses. And I think that this is going to be a critical year. I think it's a national championship appearance where people start to feel really weird about Sark down there in Austin.
0: Yeah, they are absolutely loaded. That game's only a couple of weeks off. Joshua Perry won a national championship at Ohio State. Also, you can watch him on NBC Sports. He's a college football analyst there. Big 10 countdown tomorrow, 2:30 p.m. Eastern before USC takes on San Jose State. My dude, great job. Really nice to have you on the show, man. I appreciate that. We have to do that again soon.
1: Let's do it. I appreciate you having me, man.
0: That was great. Joshua Perry joining us. Really good job. Really good stuff. It is so good to talk ball, isn't it? All right. When we come back, we are open the rest of the way, sort of. I'm not open to anything the rest of the way. When I say we're open the rest of the way, what I mean is I've done the two interviews. So still ahead, Albie's Week That Was, ATP. I want to talk about my favorite social media post of the week, which involves a jungle legend. And these are the moments when, like, social media is just so toxic and so gnarly, but then sometimes so awesome. This, to me, was an awesome moment, to me. And I'll have that when we come back.
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1: All right, welcome back. Checking out some new friends and some old friends in the chat. I love it. Gets all that. Listen, what I want to talk about, though, is something I saw this week, and I'm calling this. I don't do this. This is not like a segment post of the week, but I found the post of the week. The post of the week, the social media post of the week, belongs to none other than jungle legend Peter McNeely. You know that name. I know you know the drop. So I'm going to get to the post momentarily, but first let me give you a quick refresher in case you don't remember. You know, the icon, McMeat, Peter McNeely. He was the first dude that promoters put in front of Mike Tyson upon Mike's release from jail. Of course, the thinking was, let's put a clubber or a tomato can in front of Mike when Mike gets out. It was a complete setup. A complete setup. A dude to get his face shattered to start to rebuild the Mike hype machine. I mean, it was a joke, a charade, obviously. And McNeely was holding a lottery ticket. A dude picked off the street, like a random. And he had this record that was like crazy, but he never fought anybody who mattered. He was the ultimate club fighter. So they pick him up off the street, and the lottery ticket is, you know, you go in, you get your face broken, and you get a paycheck. And it was a paycheck that he would never see again for the rest of his life. He knew. He knew. The only question was, would he survive in order to spend any of that cash? Because it was a complete joke and a spectacle, and the entire world knew it, except for McNeely. Or maybe our dude did know. Maybe he was in on the joke, because this guy played it perfectly leading up to the fight. Taking it all personally, hearing what everybody was saying about him, talking all this ish. I mean, saying crazy bleep leading up to the fight, like, I'm going to wrap Mike Tyson in a cocoon of horror. End of quote. He said that prior to the fight. He said lots of things prior to the fight. We all know he said this prior to the fight.
2: Irish Hurricane Peter McNeely.
3: Keep laughing. Keep laughing. It's real funny, huh? If you go, if any one of you that doesn't respect me or what I'm doing or what I've been doing for the last 3 months since it was been announced, and going against a guy like this, you'd have a big dump in your pants.
2: Talk to him, Peter.
3: I'm Hurricane Peter McNeely from Medfield, Mass. On Saturday night, watch me kick Tyson's ass.
1: Yeah.
3: But if you haven't made your pay-per-view arrangements yet, make them soon. Because remember what happens when I wrap you in my cocoon.
1: My man, drop that mic. This dude was incredible. And look at Mike. If you're watching on the stream, damn, Mike. Mike looks menacing at that point. Now, we remember when Mike got out of prison, Mike was nowhere near the fighter that he was when he went into prison, but still dangerous. And if you're looking at him right there, dude, he looks menacing and scary. And McNeely, look at his act. Look at the junk that he was talking. So I want to give him this. One, funny as hell. Two, how great is it to match the video to the famous dump in the pants audio, finally?
3: You have a big dump in your pants.
1: Even better with the video. But I want to give this guy this. I went to a number of Tyson fights back in the day, especially when Mike was at the peak of his powers. I'm telling you, I would see other heavyweights, not guys like that. Club fighters, tomato cans. I mean, other ranked heavyweights who look like they were going to take a big dump in their pants when they got in the ring with Mike. They look like they were going to cry. Like they were pissing down their legs. Urine was sliding down their leg. So not McMeat, though. This psycho runs right across the ring to start the fight. Look at him. Are you seeing this on the stream? He runs across the ring to start the swing on Mike. And, of course, Mike caught him 10 seconds into that fight, and he slept that dude. Like, my dude's dead. Mike just committed murder. Mike is going back to prison. Mike just murdered a guy, and we saw it all. We all saw it.
4: 2 minutes in my world, bitch.
1: But then, no, this dude gets up. This dude gets up. And he's not just taking a dive and running with the paycheck. This dude is actually trying to earn that money while risking his life. And then Mike catches him again with an uppercut. And McNeely looks like he's dead for a second time in about a minute. Just ripping shots to the body in the uppercut. So what happens is he goes down again, and then his manager trainer, knowing that he's about to witness a killing, because this dude, incredibly, is not afraid of Mike, or apparently not afraid to die, he runs into the ring, the trainer, the manager, and because the guy runs into the ring, McNeely ultimately gets DQ'd. So there was all this hype and all this lead up, and everybody's pissed. This is how it was back in the day with pay-per-views and all the money, and then the fight got stopped. And everybody's pissed, but nobody should be surprised. I mean, you buy tickets to the circus, that's what you get. What do you get at the circus? You get freaks, you get carnies, and you get McMeat. But I want to be clear about this. That dude was not afraid. That dude was not afraid of Mike and had enough pride that he seemingly was willing to die in the ring that night, which is more than I can say for some other dudes that I saw that did have urine running down their legs when Mike stepped between the ropes back in the day. Look at this dude. He ran right across the ring to engage. So, why do I bring this up? It brings us back to this legendary post that hit the algo that popped up earlier this week. Check this out on Facebook. It reads, Hurricane Peter McNeely, there he is now, present day, on Facebook, and his post, quote, my home I own from fighting Mike Tyson August 19th, 1995. And what I have to say to that is, hell yeah, Pete. Hell yes, Pete. Legend. I love that that dude got himself a lottery ticket, did not burn through the cash, understood probably, I'm never, ever going to get a payday like this ever again, bought himself a house, I don't know, built the house, bought a house, I don't know, but still lives in that house. And then on that night, showed no fear. Showed no fear and gave us in the jungle one of the greatest sound bites ever. And the chowd across the glass loves it because he's a chowd. You're right, brother. You're right. Anybody who wants to laugh at you or hate on you.
3: Real funny, huh?
1: Real funny, huh? They do have a big dump in their pants.
3: Keep laughing. Keep laughing.
1: Because you lived, look at the picture, on the wall, that's him fighting Mike Tyson. This dude's got the greatest story ever. I fought Mike Tyson. And he got a house. And he lived to talk about it. And he didn't take a big dump in his pants. And I don't care what anybody says, bro. You earned it. Even if it only lasted like 89 seconds and everybody was pissed, you did it, bro. You stood in front of Mike Tyson. And I know most of you clones would be like, yeah, Rome, so would I. So would I for that amount of money. Yeah, I don't know that you would. And by the way, nobody picked you. They picked him. And this dude got a house out of it. And I'm looking at his face. Never the most handsome guy anyway. But bro's still there. Good on you, man. Great social post. Best social post I've seen in a minute. Respect, dude.
5: Hurricane Peter McNeely from Medfield, Mass. On
1: okay,
5: Saturday
1: all right.
5: Night,
1: so he did self-gloss himself, but we're going to allow that.
5: Yeah!
1: Let's hear that rhyme again, if you don't mind. Who is it? Where are you from? What are you going to do?
5: Peter McNeely from Medfield, Mass. On Saturday night, watch me kick Tyson's ass.
1: That's fire, man. Straight fire.
5: But if you haven't made your pay-per-view arrangements yet, make them soon.
3: Because remember what happens when I wrap you in my cocoon.
1: Like, that dude is going to wrap Mike Tyson in his cocoon. But again, he didn't cower. Ran across the ring like Conor McGregor before he iced Jose Aldo. Except he wasn't Conor McGregor. He was Peter McNeely. I love it.
3: Ice.
1: My
3: Keep
1: man.
3: Laughing.
1: Yo, bro, I'm not laughing. I'm thanking you for the soundbite all these years. And I love that post. I love you saying this is the house that I got from fighting Mike Tyson. My home I own from fighting Mike Tyson. August 19th, 1995. Hell yeah, Pete.
4: Talk to him, Peter.
1: Talk to him, Peter.
3: You're real funny, huh?
1: This is so funny. A lot of you didn't know what that was. At Daily Row on the chat, quote, I did not know. That was the dump in the pants.
3: You
1: again,
3: a big dump
1: one of my
3: in your
1: favorite
3: pants.
1: Things about us streaming this show and going digital with it is we are matching up the video to the incredible audio when we were a radio show or only a linear cable show. It's so funny, right? How funny is that to see that video after hearing that drop all these years? It's perfect. Old Hoss Radborn, 5900, quote, Peter McNeely is a great orator. Signed, the guy who pre-taped his smack-off call. That was Iggy in Springfield, right, Alvy? Alvy's looking for it. This dude was a legendary caller. Legendary might be strong. But Iggy, listen to this very, very, very, very, very carefully. We have headphones, cans, I have an IFB. I don't know if it will come through on the stream or if it'll come through on your radio. Listen very carefully. You can hear the tape start. You can hear the guy push play on his call. Listen.
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7: Hey, Romy, I see where Paul Tagliabue.
1: Okay, and you can hear how the voice changes, too. I see it. What's up, Ig? He's like, what's up, Pimp? And then there's a pause, and then you hear this. And then right into the tape call. Like the dude taped his call and just hit play, like on a cassette.
7: What's up, Pimp?
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7: Hey, Romy, I see where Paul
1: Tagliabue,
7: the Fine Lines president.
1: Hey, Millie Vanilli. Iggy Vanilli? I don't know that we ever heard from Iggy Vanilli ever again after that. But then again, how do you bounce back from that? Steven the 602, quote, dude reading his take. He should have been run. Why are you all going for the easy joke? The convenient joke? Hey, Steven the 602, you know what your problem is? You think that? You believe that? You got a big dump in your pants.
3: You have a big dump in your pants.
1: Hey, Pete, I got your back, bro. I got your back. It was entertaining. We knew that it was what it was, and you were who you were. I think even deep down, you knew who you were, and you knew you'd get a house out of it if you just survived. But you didn't fight to survive. You went running right at that guy. I'm giving this guy credit. Uh-oh. We're rolling through. 2 hours in, and you don't get, or you haven't received what you wanted. Part two of V's AI slop. If you think I'm going to play that, you get a big dump in your pants.
3: You have a big dump in your pants.
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4: 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WEBY, Milton, Pensacola. 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

0: All right, into hour number three. It is great to be with you. I am Jim Rome. 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And I mean that, use it or lose it. If you're not going to use it, I'm not going to pay for it because I have to pay for it. I'm paying those bills. If I don't need phones, well, I need them once a week for the beef, for sure, but keep that in mind. Hit me up on X at Jim Rome. 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Like this guy, Rooster Ain't Gonna Die. Jim, you are too good to us. First, we get the video to go with Chris Forster audio, and now the video for the Take a Dump in Your Pants. Thanks much.
1: Take a dump in your pants.
0: You're welcome. You're welcome. I just needed a platform and an outlet, and I've got lots of those. As I mentioned, the Rome TV channel has 8. And then on YouTube, YouTube is still the very best way to watch the program on the internet. Like if you want to watch it on TV, on any of those other platforms, you can. But if you want to watch the show on the internet, just go to our YouTube channel. Easy. Very easy to do. And you can participate in chat, as a lot of you are. In addition to that, there's other reaction. Oh, look at this guy. All right. So remember we had that doctor who showed up midweek? And he said, hey, Rome, I've been listening for 30 years and watching, but I've never had any reason to participate. But I need to know, when are you going to play V's AI slop? Because I

0: need to know so I can be front and center and my patients can wait. I'm like, come on, doc. You're not making patients wait for that slop. And then he responded a second time. I'm like, now, all right, so you've gone 30 years without ever responding, and now you've responded twice in 2 days. And I said, first of all, I'm skeptical that you're a doctor. And when I say I'm skeptical that you're a doctor, I'm calling bullcrap on you being a doctor. You're not a doctor, all right? You can't just show up and chat with Dr. G371 underscore whatever. Picks or it didn't happen. Now look at this guy. Greetings, Jim. You said picks or it didn't happen. Well, here I am, signed Dr. G. Well, let's see, doc.
1: Here we are.
0: Okay, I don't see you. I see some swabs. I see some tongue depressors. I see a stethoscope. I mean, I could pull that pick off the internet myself. A little closer. Okay, so he probably knew I'd go there. Easily, anybody could lift that off the internet, but there is a note attached. What's it say? Dr. G is here and ready for part two of V's video. Run it, Jim. Bro, how do I know, respectfully, no disrespect to a janitor, how do I know that's not some janitor working some office building pretending to be a doctor who just lifted a post-it note and wrote that? Doc, I need to know. It could be a patient, it could be a janitor, it could be anybody. I don't see you. I don't see video. I need more. Pics or it didn't happen actually is not enough documentation. Still not sold that you're a doctor and you're making your patients wait because you want to hear VI or V in his AI slop. Still not buying it. Oh, look who I found. Check her out. War Lady Clones. 49er girl is in at Niner Girl. Quote, I'm back at Jim Rome. This dude allegedly impersonated a 49er to prey on women. We do not claim him. We're called the faithful, not the fraudful. And the security helmet he carried everywhere. If your entire identity requires a helmet as supporting documentation, maybe the helmet isn't security. It's Exhibit A. You can fake an identity, but you cannot fake faithful. Pray for us. Bang, bang. We don't know that man, gang. Listen, first of all, good to see you, 49er.
2: War Lady Clones.
0: I said at the very end of the take, I'm not saying the Niners have anything to do with this themselves. I'm not saying they're connected to it. I'm not saying they even had any knowledge of it. I'm saying it's another bad look. It's another bad look for you, bang, bang, gang. It's been a bad, bad week. Your owner, your impersonator, your coach. A lot of bad things going on. I just want to know what the hell is going on there. But she is back. Yeah, I'm not blaming that on the team. I'm just saying another bad look. Bad optics. Bad optics. But welcome home. Okay. This dude's been pushing hard for an anniversary that is not an anniversary. I'm not celebrating it. V and the Fees got it in his head that my iconic Great Equalizer take was 20 years ago this week. And that he thinks that I'm going to have a special tomorrow. Like I'm going to bring back the Scrub Saturday to celebrate this anniversary. There is no anniversary. I'm not celebrating the anniversary. You know why? It wasn't really that iconic. It was just another take. I've had millions of takes. I even didn't even remember the take. I denied the take until What's-His-Face played tape of it and said, yeah, you said that, Rome. I'm like, I didn't say it.
3: Diarrhea.
0: That I said, if I said it, don't you think I would remember saying it? I never said that. And homeboy said, oh yeah, really? And push play. I'm like, damn, I did say that. That is me. Anyway, all right, got it, Albie. Anyway, V thinks that it's the best thing I've ever done. It's V's favorite take. And V says, Jimothy, it's 20 years. We're celebrating that anniversary. You know you are. You know you're going to do a special Saturday edition of The Jungle commemorating that iconic take. Bro, no way in hell I bring back the Scrub Saturday. Not for that take, not for you, not for anybody, not for anything. I'm just not. I mean, isn't it bad enough that I went from 5 hours to 4 hours to 3 hours, and my plan was to go to 2 hours, then to 1 hour, and then a Rome minute? But that never happened. I stalled out at three and then added a freaking fourth. See, I'm going to bring back the Scrub Saturday for this? Not happening. So V, I know I'm doing a lot of talking about this. V creates this AI slop and sent it to us. And it was really pretty mortifying. And I'm looking at it, and I'm
1: holy
0: like,
1: holy crap.
0: Hell no, that. That.
2: No way. Seriously?
1: No,
0: but it was so wild,
1: crap.
0: Even for AI, that I'm like, all right, this will be the one time I give you clones what you want. But don't get used to it, because I'm not going to make a habit of it. So I do it, and I play it, and V's like, it's still not enough. V's like, Jimothy, why didn't you play part two? Oh, I know. You're saving part two for Friday, leading into the special that you're having on Saturday. All right. Now that we're up to date, there will be no special on Saturday. And I have no intention of playing part two. And I've seen it. But there he is. He's on the phones. He will not let it go. All right, V. All right, V. I'll bring that up. We go to Menifee, V in the fee, the artist behind the AI slop that I played for you clones earlier this week, that other fake doctor, like that fake AI, wants me to play. V, what's going on, my brother?
3: Scrub Saturday show, more like mud Saturday show. Am I right, Jim?
0: You're not right, my guy. You are not right about any of this, but here you are. Here you are, bro. What exactly, not that I don't know, what exactly is on your mind today, V?
3: Well, Jimothy, you know, you're my brother. Regardless, you are my brother, and I'm here to make the show better. So I have a proposition to say to you. If I did a call right now, straight sports take, and it got racked, would you consider playing part two of that video?
0: Okay, so here's the thing, dude. My problem with you, V, is most of your stuff is crap and diarrhea, but I know you have it in you to get racked anytime you want. So you put that in a very, very good way, what I consider, because if it's binary, if it's like, if I get racked, will you play? If the answer is no, because V, I know you, dude, you probably will get racked. All right, V, if you get racked.
3: How often they got racked, dude? I don't know. It's been a while.
0: Yeah, but because you don't want to get racked. If you wanted to get racked, you would always get racked. You don't want to get racked.
3: This football game is hard, dog.
0: This racking game is not hard, dog, for you. All right, here's our deal. I will do this because we are brothers somehow. If you get racked, I will consider it, but I will not promise it. But you have to get racked, and only for consideration.
3: Only for consideration. Okay, sounds good. For my consideration. Okay.
0: Consideration.
3: No diarrhea stuff. No Jed York at his erectional rub station. Nothing like that. Just straight sports. Okay?
0: That's it.
3: Okay. Well, yesterday at the end of the show, we're talking about our Vikings and J.J. McCarthy. And right now, I don't know if you know this, Jim, but the J.J. Truthers, a.k.a. Michigan Man, have infiltrated Skull Nation. And they're all over the media, all over X saying this. The Vikings felled J.J. None of it's on J.J. The Vikings felled him. And quoting KOC with the organizations fell young quarterbacks. Young quarterbacks don't fell. Really, the Vikings and KOC felled him. Okay. J.J. had the best rookie situation ever. J.J. is the only rookie to step into a 14-win team with a loaded offense, a loaded defense, and the best freaking receiver in the NFL. And he still sucked ass. And you know how hard it is to make Justin Jefferson look bad? He had the worst season of his career because of you, J.J. They're acting like this guy got drafted by the Browns or the Jets and just went straight into the tank because the team was ass. This is the exact opposite of that. The entire team is loaded, and he was ass. And then to blame KOC. which is an absolute joke. I mean, KOC made it work with Nick Mullins. Nick freaking Mullins had 300-yard games with KOC. With Josh Dobbs, KOC made it work. Heck, even Carson Wentz last year with one elbow, it worked, which is why J.J. Ass is now splitting refs with him. And they want to stop. And this, too, Michigan man is trying to say this. Stop comparing him to Sam Darnold. This is not Sam Darnold. Even though Darnold just left, we got rid of Sam Darnold for J.J. So I won't do that. But I'll compare J.J. to someone else. Bo Nix, who is the guy we should have drafted, a pick after J.J. McCarthy. And by the way, Nix was in a worse offense, not McCarthy. And by the way, Nix was in a worse offense, not the same talent that J.J. had, and he balled the F out. And let's not pretend if he didn't break his foot, it would have been Bo Nix versus Sam Darnold in the Super Bowl. Let me say it again. Bo Nix versus Sam Darnold. Two guys the Vikings miss out on for you, J.J. McCarthy. But you don't want us to take any blame to you. You think we failed you. That's a freaking joke, man. So look, I hope Kyler Murray balls out. J.J., you're probably going to have a good game tonight, and all the Michigan men are going to come out saying, see, look, look, he's going off against the third string. Look, look, look what he can do. But it's too late, man. It's time for you, Kyler. Kyler, take the reins and get us to the Super Bowl. Be in the V for your consideration. Out.
0: All right. So our deal was, if he did a straight sports take and he got racked, would I consider playing the second part of his AI slop? All right. The first part. Did he get racked for a straight sports take? Yes.
1: Racked
0: yes,
1: him.
0: Of course. This is what I always say about this guy. He's like, hey, man, this racking game is hard, dog. No, it's not, V. V, you could get racked every single time. And I'm not even saying you have to go straight sports take every single time. You can mix in some of your other nonsense.
1: That rapping game is hard, dog.
0: You can mix in your erectional Jed Pork angle if you want. This dude's really, really good at it. He just wants to be in the mud. He wants to blow mud. He likes when other people blow mud. So that's my problem with my brother. My brother, VV. So the first half of it, yes, rack the take. Really
1: rack
0: strong
1: him.
0: Viking take. It's not our Vikings, but a strong Viking take. And I love what he said about how Michigan man has infiltrated X and others and saying it's not JJ's fault. JJ did not fail the Vikings. The Vikings failed JJ, which is utter bullshit. JJ's not that good. He's splitting reps with Carson Wentz. Anyway, I agree with literally everything he just said. So, first half of that, you got racked. Here's what I'll do, V.
1: Rack him.
0: I'm not even saying no. I'm not saying yes. I'm not saying no. I'm saying I will consider it during this break. I will consider whether or not to play your AI slop in its entirety. We've already seen part one. Part two. I'm actually going to get with the team because in its entirety, it runs like 2.5 minutes. We don't run anything that runs 2.5 minutes, much less your slop. But you're still in the game, V. You played that right. You played that smart. You made it better. You brought something to it other than that garbage.
1: Garbage.
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0: Bobby always picks the exact right time to drop Metallica. Friday, rolling through hour three. If you can hear it. I know some of you can't hear it. All right, so I have not made my decision. I'm still, quote, considering it. I thought that V handled that very, very well, though. V's smart. Like, he doesn't always act smart, but he's smart. He knows. If he had just come and just kept hammering away with lame Chanho fart references, he'd have no shot. But he's like, all right, I come with a proposition. I can make it better. If I do this, will you give us and give me what I want? Well played. So I'm thinking about it. Let me see some reaction. Here's my gal, Gail. Gail in Valencia. What up, Gail? Gail writes, you know, normally I like to stay above the fray. Well, unless it has something to do with Bella. That being said, ever since I saw Alex Hardy blasting rails in V's home video, AI slop, I can't fight this feeling. There are more gems awaiting us. So please give the clones what you know they want, and may it be the XR4 Ti dancing on your desk, all high on shrooms. War Another Day in Paradise, a.k.a. SB. It is one of the best places ever, Gail.
1: War Lady Clone.
0: 805, baby. She's in Santa Barbara. Okay. I mean, that's something I have to think about. Gail does stay above the fray unless it involves, quote, half face. Hey, Bella. What up? But even Gail in Valencia wants it. What else do we have here? Looking at the chat. Super chat. Wow. Another Gail. Not the same Gail. Gail Cahoon 2922. Quote, I want to see Alex Hardy doing rails off Peppermint Patty. Please give the clones what they want. Their weekend depends on it. Wow. Rails would... Body shots off Peppermint Patty. Didn't want any of that. Another super chat. Andrew Waldron, R4F, Rome. I want to see the second V in the fee. Drinks on me. I don't need your drinks. I'm the one making the decision. I don't need your drinks. Dan Perez, 8604. Why say no when it feels so good to say yes? See, that's the thing, dude. It doesn't feel so good to say yes. That's my whole point of this whole thing. Anybody else want to weigh in? As I'm trying to make this decision in real time. All right, here's the thing. I've already played the first half of this. Just some background. This is graphic and disturbing. I want you to know before I do this, so you have a way to get out. You can bail on this. This is graphic and disturbing. This video is graphic in nature. If you're listening on the radio, it will definitely water it down. You could probably follow it, but you won't see it. Alvin is giving you the warning right now. V and the fee, Rome, whatever you decide, I respect. Just know there's a part 3 holiday special coming this fall and winter. This dude. V created some AI slop to commemorate the 20th anniversary of my Great Equalizer take.
2: Diarrhea.
0: I played the first half. I survived it. I didn't get fired. I was done. And then V hit me with, bro, Timothy, you forgot the second half. All right. You've all been warned. You asked for it. You asked for it. This is graphic in nature. This is freaking absurd. This is disturbing. This is the very definition of AI slop. I did not produce it. I did not commission it. I have freaking nothing to do with it. And of course, if this boomerangs, I wear it. Not V. What's going to happen to V? He's going to get fired from a job that he doesn't have? All right. You asked for it. This is V and his celebration of the anniversary of what he considers the greatest take in the jungle. His AI slop with all of his favorite things. Go ahead, Lorne. Play it.
2: Welcome to the Great Equalizer Show. My first guest is none other than the legend, Chan Ho Fart. Chan Ho, my man, number one, thanks for being here. And more importantly, are you on the toilet right now?
3: I had a lot of diarrhea.
2: Please tell me that you are hitting that with some toilet paper.
3: That's what you want to know? Yeah, I had a lot of diarrhea.
2: Someone get this man a plunger and some Febreze spray ASAP as possible.
3: Yeah, I had an idea and then... Why? Why is it funny?
2: Tommy, my man, you're telling me you're ready for our next guest? Jim, you'll never believe this, but we got coming into the studio the icon Najee freaking Davenport. Holy crap! No way, seriously? No, literally, holy crap. Najee Davenport in studio. Najee, we are ready for you, bro. Oh, look at that. He's ready.
4: Davenport. Davenport. Davenport. Davenport. Davenport.
2: Well, that's the best part of this show, man. It's real. It's authentic. Nothing is generated, and you never know what you're going to get.
5: Hey, Jim. Great to see you.
6: Brought a little snack.
2: Whoa, OJ and Mama Cass, welcome.
5: You never know what you'll get.
6: That's the best part.
2: So, how was the studio tour?
6: Well, Jim, in honor of Diarrhea Day, I absolutely destroyed your studio toilet. The smell in there can kill a maggot.
2: You did what?
6: You're welcome.
2: Alex Hardy, put the suit on and go clean up that toilet.
6: Best believe I freckled that toilet, Alex.
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5: This sando is kind of big. Want me to slice it up?
4: Cut it, OJ. Cut it, OJ.
9: Come on, cut it, OJ. Cut it, OJ.
6: Mmm, delicious. Oh, I'm choking. Help.
9: Whoa, she's falling.
10: The floor is cracking
9: floor.
10: Because she's so fat.
9: The ceiling is coming down.
0: V, you can go ahead and stop producing part three. Okay, so he freezes the last frame on Alvin burning a package of condoms.
11: Burning.
0: What's that got to do with anything at all? Did you see when Mama Cass fell down? The entire building just fell apart. The floor, she fell through the floor. Wow, V. Do I regret that so much? So much. That second part was so much worse than the first part. Oh, that's what you want to do, Lauren. Look at all the ceiling tiles falling down.

0: when she hit the deck and the floor shattering. Okay, if you're listening on Westwood One or Sirius XM and you're not seeing this, be grateful. And don't tell me I did not warn you. I told you it was graphic in nature. I told you it would be absurd and reprehensible. And I knew I'd regret it, and I do.
1: Alex Hardy, put the suit on and go clean up that toilet.
0: That too. I regret all of that. The second half was so much worse than the first. Reaction? Did I make a terrible, terrible choice? Let's see what we got here. Stranger, quote, V has done himself proud here. How will he top this masterpiece? It's very tasteful, by the way. Yeah, it's none of those things. And don't encourage this guy. Don't encourage him or challenge him to top his, quote, masterpiece. There was nothing tasteful about that. That was not a masterpiece, and believe me, he probably already has. He's probably already done it. At Aaron 016, what did those condoms do to you?
2: Burning.
0: This guy, Rick and Chico. Rick, we covered this the first time, but you're right, and I was going to reset it. Everybody's voice is the same. LOL. That's true.
3: Davenport.
0: I sort of sound like me, but Alvin should not sound anything like me, and Alvin sounds exactly like me. And so does Alex, and so does Tom.
3: Davenport.
0: Everybody's voice is the same. Craig Drebit, 9884, quote, 8-28-26, a day that will live in infamy. Agree. Strongly agree. At War Vet, the whole idea is preposterous. How does AI not reject such a thing outright? I don't know how the robots work, dude. I've never created anything on AI. I do not know. I agree with you.
4: You did what?
5: You're welcome.
0: They don't reject anything, right? If you could create something like that with AI, what would it reject? I'm terrified to even imagine what you can do if you can do that. All right, we'll break. I really need a break to kind of regroup and reset. I need some ATPs. Ask the pros. Alvy is working on his week that was. And go ahead and react to that if you want. One last segment when we come back.
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0: 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Eric in the South Side, ATP. Hi, Jim. You thinking it'll be a 42 and cigar kind of night after number two? Thanks. No, bro, neither. Neither. You know what? I've been off the 42. I've kind of moved off the 42. And by kind of moved off, I'm really been off the 42. Haven't had any interest in the 42 in more than a minute, to be honest. And in terms of a cigar, that's more of an event or vacation kind of thing. Not feeling that, and especially not in this weather. So the answer is no and no. Romy, has Jake settled into the new digs in Brooklyn? And will you and Dodger Jano head his way anytime soon? Ben in San Antonio. Appreciate you asking, dude. He's almost there. He moved all his stuff in, but not his cat. So he's finishing off the month and his rent in Madison. I think Jake actually moves on Monday. I think Monday, officially, he is in Brooklyn. So that would be that. Thanks for checking in. In terms of us, do we have any plans on going there anytime soon? Sadly, no. But Dodger Jano and Brooklyn Jake are going to take a vacation, a European vacation, next month, in fact. Jake's going to already be there, and Jano is going to meet up with Jake in Switzerland and Spain. Jimmo is going to meet up with all of you right damn here. But the two of them are going to have that vacation. Brian and Barstow, this is for you, Alex. Rome, my question is for Alex. As a child, how did you end up in L.A.? Signed, Brian and Barstow.
1: Hey, Jim. Hey, Brian.
0: Child. Hey, child. How'd you end up here?
1: Chasing the dream. I wanted to do something in entertainment. And as great as Boston is as a place to grow up and live, limited options. So had spent a semester away from school in L.A., thought I'll skip one New England winter, and now it's been over a dozen.
0: I got a question for you. So I've always said this, that my family, because I am half chowed, they don't leave. And the ones that try to leave get their asses dragged right back, and some have tried to escape. Luckily, my father did escape, or I think I would have grown up there too. Was there any of that in your family? Was it hard to get out?
1: Not a lot of my, it wasn't hard for me, but not a whole lot of my other family members left Massachusetts.
0: Right. They don't leave, do they?
1: No.
0: Okay. Yeah, fair enough. So I had a cousin that escaped and then went back. Hey, by the way, I have great family there, great cousins there, but Pops, Jay wanted out and Jay got out, but not many did. Okay. Let's see what else do we have here. Hey, Jim, what is the best advice Cindy, the stylist, has ever given you about your skin? Thanks, Bellby in Calgary. You know what? Cindy and I don't talk a ton. Cindy will give me product. Cindy, before our schedule changed, Cindy would help me take care of my skin. But then our schedules changed, so now I just can't do my own thing. We don't... I don't know, Cindy. Am I being unfair? That would involve you talking. I know you don't want to do that. You don't even want to show your face. Cindy doesn't give me advice. She just takes care of my skin. Does that make sense? She has product. She's very good at her job. But we don't talk a lot about all that. Let's see. This one's interesting. Hey, Jim, how many shows did it take to realize you were on a wreck streak? That's really interesting. I want to say 3 or 4. I don't know exactly. I should put that in the book. Note to self. Wreck streak. I keep thinking of things. Now that I'm in book mode, like, oh, I should put that in there. That's kind of interesting. I'm proud of that. Let's see. Two hams, $20. Brewery guests are looking into the kitchen, wondering what I'm laughing so hard at. Andrew Waldron, this is the guy that said, if you play it, drinks on me. Super chat. My ribs hurt from laughing my butt off, bro. Drinks on you. And I said, I don't need a drink. I do now. Make it a double. V and the fee. Thank you, Jim. Part 3 holiday special in a few months. Yeah, thanks for the heads up, dude. Don't count on it. Bro, I think you'd have to win the smack off to get part 3 on, not get racked. Bruno the Gray 32. How are you certain that that was actually AI slop? I'm pretty certain, dude. I'm pretty certain none of that ever happened. Alvy, are you ready? Roll it. Welcome to the jungle. A very good Monday to you. My name is Jim Rome. All right, hope you had a great weekend. What's going on? Let me start off by shouting out to my good friends in C-Town.
2: Hey, Cleveland, this is for you.
3: This is for Cleveland.
4: Yeah. It has nothing to do about the performance. It's a little bit personal than that. So disrespectful.
0: Not entitled at all. Not out of touch at all. Not oblivious at all. Or maybe the most oblivious athlete I've ever heard in my life.
5: The creep has been a pain in our side. Jimmy, my wife and I listened to your one-hour diatribe. My wife said it's never been put better.
0: He is TJ Ward.
6: It's human nature. You find success, it's like, ooh, I made it. But you can go to another level if you push a little bit harder and don't take, like you said, your foot off the pedal.
0: Speaking of a $140 prostitute, who knew methylene moved to Ohio? There's catching a stray, and then there's catching a nuclear warhead. When was the last time any of us even thought about methylene? Hey, Brent, who's your favorite Joker?
7: When I was younger, it was Jack. I can't stop watching Heath Ledger. I mean, I bet I've watched it 150 times over the years.
0: If you lose enough, do you become the Joker? Or if you win enough, do you become the Joker?
7: Maybe it takes the Joker to win.
0: Anthony, leave me with this thought. I love what you just said about Ben Johnson. He's a stone-cold maniac.
8: Finally saw the Odyssey. When you look at Odysseus, who's a coach in the NFL who might be psycho enough to go on a journey like this? It's Ben Johnson.
0: Stop sending me reaction, V. Really disturbing.
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0: right there. That's where we stop. Get that off my screen, Lauren. It is not the Great Equalizer Show. Parody Larry.
10: I'm going to listen to my story about a man named Jed. He owns a football team with the colors gold and red. But then one day he's looking for some poon.
0: Oh, my God. Lawrence is toast. T-Boy is joining us.
11: And unfortunately, line was crossed. I do not like how this went down. It's just a shame that somebody felt that he had to be cool enough or slick enough to be the newsbreaker, the insider on something so absolutely personal and horrible. We're working
0: on. I'm not sure I've ever seen a moob more in need of a dub.
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0: We're on to Dublin. Hey, radio man, have you got some kind of fetish with moobs? Why are you always talking about my moobs? Xavier McKinney.
14: How would I describe him? I would describe him as a very intentional quarterback. I love him, you know, for to be my quarterback.
0: Yonder Alonso.
15: Thank you for having me on, man. One of my obviously favorite shows. Dude, you know what? Starting in January, I just said, hell with it. I'm going to start. I'm going to get back in my playing weight. I'm going to get after it. It's about that time.
0: You wanted it. You asked for it. He submitted it. Here it is.
16: Chan Holmes. Are you on the toilet right now?
17: That's what you want to look at.
16: Someone get this man a plunger. Jim, you'll never believe this, but we got coming into the studio, Najee freaking Davenport. Holy crap!
18: Davenport, Davenport,
0: wow, V, why is it that Alex Hardy was blasting rails of blow?
19: I don't really understand AI slop, V,
0: but why do we all have this same exact voice? There. Are you happy?
18: Davenport!
0: It's the iconic plastic tower of beef.
20: Matt in L.A. needs to get off four sprinkles in Wichita. Or V getting off the toilet long enough to win a strap.
21: Take a look at this. Take a look at this. You see this hole over here? That's how they install hot water heaters here at my condo in Tampa.
22: But once I hit a guy named Juan.
23: Brain dead morons get all their news from Facebook or Instagram or Snapchat. Get some real news.
24: Self, my beef is with you. We have to undo your crap. Happy parenting and get them ready for real life.
25: Hey, Jim, I've got a beef with death. Keeps taking all my childhood heroes. You know, last year it was Ozzy and then Ace Frehley and now Dolly.
0: I hear you, bro.
26: These losers who stand in the middle of Walmart try to sell me crappy internet. You are the wolf of Walmart.
27: I talked to brother-in-law A. I'm like, oh, I heard about the gift. I heard about the surprise. Now I'm the bad guy for telling on my other brother for telling me the secret.
28: I was at the gym and this dude in the locker room is shaving his nips. What's he gonna do next? Pull out his crank and start going after the pubes.
29: Do you believe that teachers should have a work day every 2 days? If you do, you're even
23: stupider than I thought you were.
1: Gabriel.
19: To the end zone.
0: Touchdown, Alvin. You see, creep, it's not that hard.
2: It's in the hips. You know, I have a really good core. I think it's from all that boogie boarding.
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13: I'm just going to call him Ken N instead of butcher that name again.
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29: 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It's always awesome, and go Jackets.
8: Bro, my pleasure, man. I'll be back in the jungle anytime.
0: Wait, Rich Fry again?
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31: I learned from guys like you, Jim. 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
34: Whoa, OJ and Mama Cass. You never know what you'll get.
35: Ah, I'm choking. Help.
36: Good night now.
0: I'm choking. Help.
36: Well, but
0: Alvin, not a masterpiece, bro. A little bit too much of V.
16: ASAP as possible.
0: ASAP as possible. Nice touch with that. ASAP as possible. 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Okay, no. my thanks, to Josh Heupel, Joshua Perry, XR4TI, good job. Hey, Alex Hardy, great job. Hey, Cindy, great job. Hey, Albie, great job. Hey, Lorne and the XCR, great job. Clones, well done. Everybody have a great, great weekend. We got ball. Finally, actual ball. So we'll have some reaction on Monday to the ball. Have a great weekend. See you then. We're out.

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1: 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Phone number to join the show, our talk and text line is 310-840-4910. 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And if you do text, let us know who you are and where you're from, so we can get your text featured on the show. Loaded 9-game slate tonight for the NFL preseason, Brad. Is there any other way you'd rather spend your Friday on the eve of the beginning of the college football season? We got plenty to talk about with these games coming up tonight. One of them starting right now with the Commanders and the Ravens. No starters expected to play. That's fine. We'll keep you posted either way because there's some quarterback battles and some 53-man roster battles to keep an eye on for both teams. Last night, there wasn't a ton of starters that played, but the backups crushed it, absolutely crushed it, Brad, including the third stringer for the Cleveland Browns, and that is the second-year quarterback, Dylan Gabriel, who lit it up last night against Patriots backups, going 12 for 15 for 186 yards and 3 touchdowns, all in the first half. He wasn't throwing a Browns starters either. I mean, he's throwing to guys like Ben Patterson, Gage, Larvadane, Luke Fleurieu, and Amani Marshall. So, I mean, like, here we go again, Brad. We're talking about the Cleveland Browns quarterback room. It's a sickness. We love it. We are addicted. But here we go. Like, who should be the backup in Cleveland? Should it be Dylan Gabriel or Shedeur Sanders? Because with the likelihood that Deshaun Watson stinks, whoever gets the second crack at running this offense this season could be the difference maker for Cleveland's future. So how impressed were you last night with Dylan Gabriel? And do you think it's going to be a big difference and a big factor in how this Browns season plays out?
2: Yeah, I mean, he definitely shined. There's no doubt about it. And yes, it was against a bunch of guys. Some of them not even going to be on an NFL franchise here in short order. Those second and third stringers, like, getting your credit where credit is due. 12 of 15, a buck 86. Not one, not two, but 3 passing touchdowns, and all that basically came

0: in the first half. I mean, he was in fuego. There's no question about it. And, you know, it's just the typical development in C-Town. Quarterback controversy or controversy, however you want to pronounce it. You know,
1: you look,
0: the laundry list of guys, that have been under center for this franchise the better part of two decades. All the promise, all the failures, all the just, for a hot minute, this guy could actually be competent. No, he's an utter failure and a disaster. Rinse and repeat. That has been the story of the factory of sadness. That's why they keep adding smokestacks to the skyline there along the shores of Lake Erie. I think that's what it's still called right now. I'm not really sure.
1: Great though. Line but anyway, by Al Michaels.
0: Oh, Al Michaels on fire last night. He was absolutely killing it. If you haven't heard the line from Al Michaels on that Amazon broadcast last night with him and Herb Street, go back, do yourself a favor, search on social media. Just sit back, crack open a cold one, and take a listen. Al Story, I mean, he's still got his fastball. Al's getting up there. It must be the carnivore-only diet that he consumes because he didn't eat vegetables. shuns the green stuff, only likes the meats. And he's still absolutely just destroying it on the mic in the most positive way possible. But much like Dylan Gabriel destroyed the competition last night, we know what Deshaun Watson is. He's rubbish. We know what Shedeur Sanders is. He is equally rubbish. So Dylan Gabriel goes out there, absolutely thrives. You know, we've all kind of written him off. A lot of people have glossed over Gabriel because he really wasn't immersed in this publicized competition. It was all about Deshaun Watson. It was all about Shedeur Sanders. So he's had zero pressure on his shoulders. And he went out there and just ripped the competition a new one. And now is maybe throwing his hat in the ring to say, hey, guys, I'm still here. I didn't go anywhere. And the four stringer last night was very impressive as well. For the Cleveland Browns, showcase incredible athleticism. And Ja'Cory Lane, right? That's, I believe his name. Correct me if I'm wrong.
1: Talen Green.
0: Is it Lane? Talen Green. Like I know the four-string quarterback is of any franchise. Talen Green. Thank you very much. He was outstanding, calling his own number, running and sprinting through would-be tacklers, getting some of the chunk gains. He's a raw passer. There's no question about it. But that's a guy that has got enormous upside if he can, you know, hone in the skills, much like a maybe young Justin Fields, if you will. But we know the shortcomings that Fields has had as a passer in his NFL career. But long story short is this, Pat, thoroughly impressed with Dylan Gabriel. And I think we've all written him off too soon. It would not remotely shock me at some point this season, out of sheer desperation, they say, oh, let's give Gabriel the damn rock and see if he can spin at least a semi-incompetent result, because Deshaun Watson ain't going to do it, and Shedeur Sanders very likely also ain't going to do it.
1: 310-840-4910. Do you think Dylan Gabriel factors into this quarterback room at some point this year? Is either Dylan Gabriel or Shedeur Sanders the QB of the future in Cleveland, or are we just delaying the inevitable yet again, and that's a new quarterback that they will draft with a top five pick next season? I do wonder if it was Dylan Gabriel who finished the year last year, Brad, and not Shedeur Sanders, would we be thinking otherwise? Because Dylan Gabriel was the first one to take over after they traded away Joe Flacco. And for as seemingly inept as the offense was with Gabriel, you know, again, just to go through the numbers, he threw for 7 touchdowns, only 2 interceptions, had a passer rating of 81. Shedeur through 35 to 40 more passing attempts. He did have much more yardage, more explosiveness in the pass game. He had 1,400 passing yards, but 7 touchdowns, 10 interceptions, and a passer rating of 68. So you can make the argument Dylan Gabriel was better than Shedeur last year, but because we saw Shedeur most recently, which was to end the season, maybe that's why we kind of assume he's the head up, you know, he's got a leg up in this competition. Also because, I mean, Todd Monken did say that the quarterback battle was pretty much between Deshaun Watson and Shedeur Sanders, and Shedeur is going to go into the season as the backup quarterback. But again, did last night change things? I think it's an interesting conversation. And Brad, I think in all likelihood, like you mentioned, we're going to end up seeing all three of these guys again anyway, because none of them are really good. The Browns offense isn't going to be very good. And they're going to be probably headed for the dumpster once again, another top five pick. and they're going to be drafting a quarterback. So honestly, I asked the question. I don't think any of these guys are the quarterback of the future. I think we are delaying the inevitable, but hey, at least Dillon Gabriel's got last night to put on some tape if he wants to try to find his next team at the end of the year.
0: Yeah, look, there's going to be a lot of oops, I crap my pants moments at the quarterback position for USNL throwback fans there on that iconic commercial. I mean, that is going to be the case. I think week one for Deshaun Watson, he got on the road at Jacksonville. He's going to put up a clunker effort. The guy royally sucks. I mean, he's an absolute disaster on the field, off the field, behind a microphone. He's not winning over the fan base at all. They're going to be booing him relentlessly in the home opener, and that's not until week three against the Carolina Panthers. Like, he's on his last leg and his last opportunity to actually go out there and show that he's at least an average quarterback. He's so far below average. He's in the pit of hell right now. So I don't understand why we're even trying Deshaun Watson out there. I still stand by my conviction. They should have gone with Shedeur Sanders. See what we can do. Give him a decent leash, maybe 5-6 games, assess him. If he's a train wreck, then you pull him out. Then you throw Dillon Gabriel in there and see what he can do in a second season. And if not him, maybe go to the four-string guy, Green, who I just learned his name because I forgot it a moment ago. I mean, this is Cleveland, again, being Cleveland. And they're going to have the rights likely to go out there and draft, presumably, Arch Manning. And they'll somehow ruin his enormous pedigree and upside. It's just the Browns. It's sad. It's depressing. I you know, I'm not a fan of their jerseys. I hate kind of the old school, just, boring non-logo on the helmet. But they're a passionate city when it comes to American tackle football, American sports in general. I've visited Cleveland a number of times. I enjoyed my time there. Had a few beverages downtown. I've been to the Rock and Roll Hall of Fame. I love the shores of Lake Erie. I love a lot of things about Cleveland. They deserve a winner because they got to battle all the elements every single year with all the snow pelting them in the face and the wind whipping around, the wind chill. Just bone-chillingly cold. I wish this team would get back to relative competence, but, you know, we're just seeing more and more of the same, which is utter disaster at the quarterback position.
1: You mentioned the terrible logo. I mean, they should just embrace Brownie the Elf. I mean, just have him be, like, on the helmet, on the jerseys.
0: Yes,
1: forget about just the helmet. Like, just have it be Brownie the Elf. Be the Elves. Be the Cleveland Elves. No, I mean, you can't do that, Jim Brown. Anyway, I can't talk about the Browns much longer. We got to pivot. And also, we have to pivot because there was another star-studded performance last night from a guy that is probably way more relevant in his team's future plans than Dillon Gabriel or anybody in that Cleveland quarterback room is, and that's Ty Simpson. He also lit it up last night against the Chargers. Again, Chargers backups, the clarification there. Doesn't matter. That's assumed. He went 18 for 23 for 119 yards and a touchdown. Now, again, completed 18 passes for only 119 yards. That's only about 5 yards a pop. That's not all that impressive. The accuracy was. But that 11-yard touchdown pass, a gorgeous rolling out, throwing across his body, dime to the side of the end zone to Brennan Presley. That was probably the best play of the night, the most awesome play of the night that I saw. And I thought overall through his preseason performances, Ty Simpson has crushed it. I mean, he's looked good. He's looked like he's got command of the offense. He can make all the routine throws. And then last night, we saw a little bit of magic. We saw him make a really difficult throw. So we know, again, that this is hopefully, we don't even have to talk about who is going to be the Rams backup quarterback this year because we all hope that Matthew Stafford stays healthy. But again,
0: correct,
1: for a guy that's on the edge of 40 that has had some back issues in the past, this is the worst case scenario. And if the worst case scenario comes to fruition for the Rams, which has a Super Bowl roster, they've added Myles Garrett, it looks like Aaron Donald's coming back, who the backup quarterback is might end up determining just how far they go this year. And I was surprised, Brad, I was stunned to not see Stetson Bennett play last night, which kind of makes me think that Stetson Bennett is going to be the backup quarterback. And if Ty Simpson is QB3, what the hell are the Rams doing? Like, the only thing worse than them drafting him 13th overall with a Super Bowl caliber roster that you could have beefed up even more The only thing worse than that is then they don't even believe in him enough to be the guy that steps up in case Stafford gets hurt. I mean, what the hell is Sean McVay doing? And especially after last night, you can't go into the season and tell me you got more belief in Stetson Bennett that hasn't played a snap in 4 years since he joined the NFL than Ty Simpson. You took him with the 13th overall pick and he's going to be your third string quarterback? That would be nonsense.
0: Yeah, I don't think that's going to be the case. I mean, Sean McVay was asked directly and bluntly about exactly what you're passionate, really arguing about. And he came out and said, don't read into what transpired on the field tonight. The fact that Stetson Bennett wasn't active, the fact that Stetson Bennett didn't take a single snap, but it was all Ty Simpson. I think it's just a matter of Ty Simpson being a greenhorn. I want to get his feet wet, and they wanted to, you know, make sure that he understands, all the dotted I's and crossed T's, and fully embraces the playbook and can execute it on the field, even with backups and against backups. I think it was more of them just really scouting Ty Simpson more, knowing that they already know what Stetson Bennett can bring to the table. He understands the system, but I believe that Simpson is better than Bennett. And I think he will be the direct number two if, and let's pray that doesn't happen, if Stafford were felled by a significant injury, they can confidently then plug and play Simpson and hopefully not skip a beat. But you're right. It was a lot of high percentage short field throws, and that might be what this offense is predicated on in the event that Matthew Stafford were to miss time. And that's going to really mitigate the efficiency of the offense overall because of the big play ability that this offense possesses, especially down the field outside the numbers throws to one Puka Nacua. You know, we talked about it last night. I think Terrence Ferguson is going to be heavily featured more or less as a third receiving option in this offense, a guy that's going to gash a lot of seams, especially coming out of that 13 personnel package, which they may run 30 to 35% or maybe even greater of the time this year. Like, everything is in place for the Rams to thrive, but we know there's always those curveballs. The injury imp is always lurking and is menacing. It is voracious. It is insatiable. And if injuries were to fell this team in a very hampering way, who is going to rise the occasion? I got a hell of a lot more confidence now in Ty Simpson than I did before the preseason, though I would like to have seen him uncork a little bit more in the preseason.
1: Yeah, and again, for those of you listening or watching right now and saying, well, come on, guys, really? You think the Rams actually even have a chance if Matthew Stafford does go down? May I point you in the direction of just 3 years ago with Brock Purdy, who was the last pick in the entire draft and knew the system and stepped up and filled in? That could be an unfortunate question that you will be asking if Stafford does get hurt. And I'll tell you what, yeah, just like you said, Brett, I believe a hell of a lot more in Ty Simpson as a guy that is fresher, as a guy that is a rookie, yes, and more fresher, but Stetson Bennett, even in college, was a game manager. And I know that I criticized Ty Simpson as a guy that I didn't necessarily think was a first-round draft pick coming out of Alabama, but a hell of a lot better coming out of college than Stetson Bennett was. So now you put Stetson Bennett in the NFL for just a couple of years and, you know, experience playing four or five more preseason games than Ty Simpson, that makes him more ready to be the guy that steps up in case Stafford gets hurt. Again, for me, this just comes down to, well, why the hell did you even waste the 13th overall pick on Ty Simpson if you have no plans of him even being the backup in case Stafford gets hurt? I thought, yes, this is a move for the future for sure. But, I mean, just like any team that has an aging quarterback that's on the verge of 40 going into the season, they have to consider, hey, if we're going to draft Ty Simpson, not only for the future, but in case Stafford gets hurt, we believe in this kid to step up and be ready to go. And now, again, you said Sean McVay said don't pay any attention, but I'm telling you, if they reveal that decision in a couple of days here and Sean McVay says Stetson Bennett's going to be our QB2, I think it's the biggest mistake that they could be potentially making. And again, that's in case Stafford does get hurt. 310-840-4910. Go ahead, Brad.
0: Well, I was going to ask you a question, just a follow-up. We have not gotten an update on Aaron Donald. And, you know, there were strong indications that he was going to, you know, sign on the dotted line, come out of retirement, and once again suit up and be that man-eater in the trenches for this LA Rams franchise. So knowing it's gotten mysteriously quiet on that front, and we're, you know, just days away from the start of the regular season. Of course, the Rams making that cross-global trip to the land down under. Good eye, Mike. Playing the San Francisco 49ers there in Australia. Let me just ask you directly, what is the percentage chance in your mind that you would give the Rams to sign Aaron Donald and bring him out of retirement at some point this season? I'm not saying in time for week one, but at some point this season, what percentage chance would you assign?
1: I'd say 95%. I know it has been quiet. I don't care what anybody says, or that maybe there's a chance that Aaron Donald is going to back out. He wouldn't have shown up with them in freaking July and then August again, one with pads on, to practice with him if he's not coming back. Honestly, I think he doesn't want to go to Australia. I don't think he wants to jump on a 20-hour flight and then have to fly back right out of retirement. I think he's going to come back week two. And I think that's signed, sealed, and delivered. And I think he basically told Sean McVay, hey, man, sorry. I know that if you add somebody to the roster, or if you know that's a 53-man roster that I won't be a part of, and then some guy's going to have to get put on the practice squad after week one, I'm sorry, but these are my terms. These are my conditions. I'll come back if we can make it happen after week one. I ain't going to Melbourne. And I think Sean McVay and Les Snead and the Rams are probably like, all right, fine. Because if he was, I think we probably would have gotten the official signing by now. Not that he needs to play in the preseason, but, and who knows? Maybe he is there. Maybe they're PDF sending him all of the film sessions and all of the defenses that they're working in. Maybe they are, but I still think it's probably likely if we don't see Aaron Donald officially out of retirement on the Rams for week one against the Niners in Melbourne, I think it's week two.
0: And week two, they conveniently take on your New York Giants. By the way, 99.5% chance he's going to sign the dotted line and return action for LA at some point this year. And I kind of agree with you. I don't think he wants to make that very long and tiring flight. He's going to come back and rip your G-man a new one. Apologies in advance, Patrick.
1: 310-840-4910. We have our first touchdown of the night. The Ravens, Chris Moore, 25-yard touchdown catch from Snoop Huntley as they lead the Commanders. Oh, beautiful catch, by the way. Initially ruled a drop. I'm watching it on NFL Network. They reviewed it and ruled it a catch. Hell of a catch. Diving catch when what also should have been pass interference on the defense, too. So, Chris Moore, if you could tell me what team he was on last year, I will be thoroughly impressed.
0: Oh, my God. Chris Moore. I'm going to pull a rabbit out of my ass. I'm going to say the Philadelphia Eagles.
1: Close. You're in the division. You're in the division.
0: The Giants?
1: Nope.
0: The Cowboys or the Commanders?
1: Yeah, it was the Commanders. He had 11 catches for 207 yards and a touchdown last year for Washington. And I believe the touchdown came against your Chicago Bears on that Monday night game.
0: Oh,
1: Chris Moore.
0: We all remember that.
1: That's right. 310-840-4910. So for the Browns fans, or for the sickos like us that can't stop talking about Cleveland's quarterback room after Dylan Gabriel lit it up last night, is either he or Shedeur Sanders the QB of the future in Cleveland? And then as it pertains to Ty Simpson and the Rams, are the Rams wasting that 13th overall pick if Ty Simpson won't even be the backup to Stafford? 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We'll take your football calls and texts when we come back. We'll also get some baseball in the mix very early because, oh boy, do we have a bunch of big-time series kicking off this weekend, including your Cubbies, Brad. Rough start to the Friday afternoon. We'll get to it when we return. 310-840-4910. He's Brad Evans. I'm Pat Boyle. 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
2: Last season, the Patriots and Bears went from worst to first. Who could make the jump this season? John Harbaugh's Giants? Tyler Shuck and the Saints? Dare we say the Cleveland Browns with Deshaun Watson? Westwood One Sports.
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1: Welcome on back at MGM Tonight, Westwood One Sports. He's Brad Evans. I'm Pat Boyle. The phone number to join the show is 310-840-4910. Talking Dylan Gabriel's big night last night. And if that makes you think that either he or Shedeur Sanders will end up being the QB of the future in Cleveland, talking Ty Simpson's big night last night for the Rams, is he going to end up being the backup? Or did the Rams really waste the 13th overall pick? 310-840-4910. But Brad, we've got a bunch of baseball and some big series to get set for here this weekend. Before we get into the ones that haven't started, the one that has, in typical fashion, Friday afternoon at Wrigley Field. And boy, not a good ending for your Cubbies. Try to make a late comeback, but man, that bullpen fell apart big time, and they lose to the Reds 10-8, denting their chances of catching the Brewers for the NL Central. And I'm assuming you, Combs, Monty, you guys are probably all watching that game. And so your takeaways.
0: I'm a bitter Betsy right now. I'm in quite the mood because the Cubs seriously pissed me off. Stop if you heard this before, but the Cubs bullpen absolutely ruined a strong start to the game. I mean, the Cubs immediately go up 3-0. Look like they're going to rock. They're going to roll against the big red machine, going to shut them down, maybe break out the brooms through the entire weekend. Jam-packed house at Wrigley Field. A lot on the line for the Cubbies right now. They are atop the NL wild card standings, but they're clinging, at least entering the day, just to a four-game advantage over the last wild card spot. Arizona, 5.5 games out. They're the next team on the outside looking in. It was a devastating loss, in my opinion. I mean, the Cubs chipped away, came back, cut it to a one-run game. Unfortunately, T.J. Friedel came in, hit an absolute bomb down the right field line off Daniel Palencia, who was bringing the usual 100-101-mile-an-hour heat, brought it too high, and Friedel absolutely hit a laser beam, nearly hit the scoreboard there in right field, got that two-run advantage, but honestly, it didn't matter, as the Cubs go 1-2-3 in the bottom of the ninth, and they trip and fall flat on their face in the first game. Here's why games like this are important. You look at the Cubs' rest of season schedule, Pat. It is the second hardest in all of Major League Baseball. You have to beat the meek because you're probably going to split at best against the mighty. And obviously Cincinnati is very meek. The dregs of cake right now in the Central, and they go out there and lose at home in front of a buzzy, action-packed house, and he can't get the job done during the day. That could be a harbinger of terrible things to come. The Cubs have 7 games left, folks. 7. And it's the Milwaukee Brewers, who frankly will not lose. They're invincible right now. They're ticking me off because they're winning every damn game. They got Atlanta for a series. They got Boston for a series. Couple teams that are white hot right now. They face the Miami Marlins as well for a series. The only supposed cakewalks that the Cubs have are against the aforementioned Reds and the Pittsburgh Pirates. They got to take care of business. And today was not getting out on the right foot. You know, I was talking to Randy Merkin. We were talking to Randy, our EP, before the show today. He was ultra confident the Cubs were going to make the playoffs. I'm going to go Tony Romo on you. I'm not so sure, Jim. I don't know. I don't think it's a guarantee. By any stretch of the imagination, I've seen epic meltdowns. I've seen terrible failures before in September. I mean, the Cubs have a nice little cushion there, Pat, but it is far, far from a sure thing. They even make the playoffs. I can't believe I'm saying that. With the rightful MVP on the roster, that being PCA, who had a couple of nice hits today. So I'm a nervous Nelly. I swear to God, there is not tequila in this bottle that I have to try to numb the pain.
1: There should be, though.
0: Go out there and beat that ass that they're supposed to beat.
1: Yeah, I mean, look, that's been the issue for most of the year. It was the injuries in the starting rotation, and for a large stretch of this season, the bullpen, because you have one of the top 5, if not top 3, if not the number 1 offense in all of baseball for most of this season. So, yeah, to lose a game that you score 8 runs in at home, yikes. Not great. Not great at all. And yeah, I think it was just, what, maybe a week ago when they had like a 5 or 6 game cushion ahead of everybody else in that wild card. And now it's down to 3.5 because they've lost 3 in a row. The Padres are getting hot. The D-backs are hanging around. Except anything can happen in September. My gut would just say, no, there's no way they're going to blow this. But I mean, look, we've seen crazier things, man. We saw a 15-game division lead get blown last year or so. Anything is possible, including if the Yankees were to get swept by the Red Sox this weekend, because the way the Yankees are hitting and the way that the Red Sox always give them trouble when they're bad, when they're good, it doesn't matter. 4-game set starting tonight in the Bronx. Yankees and the Sox separated by just 2 games in that wild card race, and still both of them with a chance to catch the Rays, albeit a slight one. Tampa Bay's got a 4-game lead on the Yankees, a 6-game lead on the Red Sox. But you look at that wild card standings, the Yankees have the top spot. Not that they're going to miss the play. I mean, if they blow a 7.5 game cushion in that wild card right now, then my goodness, fire everybody. But no, home field advantage in case we get a rematch of last year, the wild card round where the Yankees played the Red Sox, and Cam Schlittler in that decisive Game 3. Absolutely shoved and shut Boston down. I would know. I did the post game for that game, Brad. You know, you guys, you and Combs like to remind me every time I bring it up. I did the post game for that one. That was a hell of a night. A night that I know Cam Schlittler wasn't going to forget. That's why I proclaimed he was going to be the Cy Young Award winner this year. And he's the favorite with just 30 games left to go. That being said, he's on the mound tonight. He's got to be the stopper because the Yankees have lost 3 out of their last 5, coming off of another brutal loss last night to the Astros. The Red Sox were red hot, and they still pretty are, but they did get shut out the other day against Miami, so they had the day off before coming to New York. Patrick Sandoval is going to pitch tonight for the Sox, so it goes without saying, Yankees, Red Sox, this big of playoff implications, home field advantage, and a potential wild card round meeting on the line is going to be big. Not only that, Yankees 21-year-old rookie shortstop George Lombard, who bursted onto the scene, had a couple of big hits and was a defensive wizard, had 8 defensive runs saved in his first 110 innings. That already had put him in the top 5 of all shortstops in Major League Baseball. Since then, Brad, 6 errors in 6 straight games. That is something not done by a Yankee since 1915. So his fielding slump, I know, has a lot of my fellow Yankee fans wondering if Aaron Boone should bench him or give him a day off. I couldn't be worried less about George Lombard. I can't wait to watch him play this weekend with a lot of eyes under the bright lights of Yankee Stadium. They got a doubleheader tomorrow, but they're going to be playing Saturday night primetime. I'm almost positive that the game on Sunday is going to be Sunday night baseball. So Yankee Sox, again, part 1 million. The rivalry might not be as juicy as it once was, but the implications in this one are massive.
0: Yeah, 1915, man, I had a rocket six pack. I just want to throw that out there. I've been around quite a long time, folks. It's crazy. I'm looking at the resumes of both these teams on the season, and they're nearly identical. And to think, like at the midpoint of the year, you know, right before the All-Star break, that the Boston Red Sox would ascend to be neck and neck with the New York Yankees was almost unthinkable. They are all just out of their damn minds performing on the field here in the second half of the season. Here are the particulars on the totality of the year. The Yankees are at 75-59 right now. Their run differential is an even Steven plus 100. The Yankees have won 7 of their last 10, though, as you said, they've dropped 3 of the last 5. But you look at the Red Sox, they're 73-60. Only trailing by 2 games currently overall. They've been phenomenal on the road. 11 games above 500 this season at 39-28. Their run differential plus 101. So near mirror images of one another. And they've also won 7 of their last 10. I mean, the rivalry, you know, we didn't think it would have this much meaning at this juncture in the season, but it is going to be hot and heavy action to say the least. If you love, baseball, if you love compelling action and highly competitive affairs, it doesn't get much better than Yankees and Red Sox with so much on the line. And nobody's going to catch the Rays, but jockeying for power to get home field advantage as the wild card. That is most important. That is what is on the line this series this weekend.
1: Yeah, and they are pretty much mirror images, except in one key difference. The Yankees, as usual, are built with the long ball, second most in all of baseball this year with 183 home runs. The Red Sox, 23rd. They get their thing. They get their offense done with a lot of singles and a lot of two-out hitting, which is something that's been a bugaboo for the Yankees. And, you know, the saying goes, if you keep the Yankees in the park, you're probably going to beat them. And so that's what the Red Sox have been able to do. They've played 9 times this year. Boston has won 5 out of those 9. And in those wins, the Yankees scored 3, 1, 1, and 4. Three, three, one, one, and four. So we'll see. Cam Schwiller's got to be the guy that gets it done tonight. And I think I like the way that the rotations are set up for this series the rest of the weekend. You'll have Carlos Rodon going tomorrow. We'll see what the plan is for the tomorrow night game. I don't think the Yankees have announced a starter, but then Will Warren versus Ranger Suarez on Sunday afternoon. It's not Sunday night baseball, but either way, the Yankees have the rotation advantage, and hopefully they freaking hit, and hopefully George Lombard doesn't make another error. 310-840-4910. One other one here, Brad. We've got, what would you rather talk about? White Sox, Twins in the battle for the AL Central, or Rangers, Brewers, since that will affect you somewhat as a Cubs fan?
0: Oh, well, the Brewers aren't going to lose. I'm thoroughly convinced of it. So just go ahead and break out the stupid brooms against the Texas Rangers. That's going to be a big, fat, nothing burger with extra cheese. I think White Sox Twins has a little bit more, compelling of a twist to it. But I'm going to, just call like it is. There ain't anybody in that division that's going to catch the Southsiders, the Chicago White Sox. I mean, they're absolutely just hitting bombs left, right, rinse and repeat. I mean, that's been the name of their game all season long, is eclipsing fences. They're just a better overall team. The pitching has gotten better on the front end, on the back end. Sean Burke's been amazing this season. His K per nine has really spiked here with the second half of the season. You might say, oh, yeah, this is interesting. This is going to be a must-see TV. I say, no, it won't. White Sox are going to go in there, going to take the series, and they're just going to run away with this division when the calendar flips to September. So nothing burger and an even fatter nothing burger in Rangers and Brewers.
1: I would just say don't sleep on Cleveland. Now, the Guardians have won 7 in a row, 8 of their last 9. Now, they did it by playing basically 3 of the worst teams in baseball, the Giants, Rockies, and the Angels. But you play who's in front of you, and they play the Royals this weekend. That team stinks. They play the Blue Jays after that. The Blue Jays have been mediocre all year long. Then they play the Tigers. So they're about to play 10 straight games in a row at home. Then they play Baltimore, Minnesota. Like, they don't play a team above 500 for the next several weeks. And then they play the White Sox in the middle of September. And after that, they finish with the A's, Red Sox, and the Royals. They only have 2 more series this year against teams that are above 500. So if anybody can make a late season push for that AL Central, it is Cleveland. The fact that the White Sox have held everybody off for this long, they've been in first place basically every day for, 90% of this season? I wouldn't count out Cleveland. They did it last year on Detroit. Maybe they do it again, Brad.
0: Just to put it on the record, the White Sox have a slightly easier remaining strength of schedule. Any of the facts? Well, according to Tankathon right now, I got the screen pulled up in front of me. At this current moment in time, Cleveland, the 26th hardest remaining strength of schedule. The Chicago White Sox at number 27. So they both got cakewalks remaining. All they got to do is take care of business and beat the meek. You know what's really interesting, Pat? We've done now 2 segments on this show. We started with Cleveland, and we're again talking about Cleveland. We love Cleveland.
1: We love the land. You know what we also love? Streaking. We're going to do it when we come back, and we've got some big-time streaks on the line. Monty's going to try to push it to 11. I'll go for 6. Combs will go for 4. And we'll see if a new voice wants to get into the mix in our Westwood One studios. 310-840-4910, because our guy Lee is in Sin City. He's Brett Evans. I'm Pat Boyle. This is BetMGM Tonight on Westwood One Sports.
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5: 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He's Brad Evans. I'm Pat Boyle. Phone number to join the show is 310-840-4910. 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You can win a $50 bonus bet, an odds boost token, a parlay boost token, or a same-game parlay boost token. All righty, it's just past 6:45 p.m. Eastern. It's a Friday. We got a full slate of games to pick from. Here we go. Let's go streaking.
6: We won a game yesterday. We win one today. That's two in a row. We win one tomorrow. That's called a winning streak. It has happened before.
7: We're going streaking!
5: All righty, we go around the crew. Everybody picks one batter that they think will correctly get a hit. And we got some lengthy streaks to discuss. Brad, you've got a streak of one. That's not necessarily lengthy.
8: Yeah.
5: You got off the schneid, and so I think you're about to get hot. Producer Brandon Combs is at three in a row, and his average is almost at 730. So he's been climbing up, up, and up over the last couple of weeks. Yours truly, I'm at five in a row, over 750 for the season. And then our guy, Monty, 10 in a row last night. Andrew Vaughn with his first at-bat single. Monty is at 79%. He's batting 785 on the year. He has been on an absolute heater. We'll see if he can push it to 11 in a row. So I'll start us off here. I'm going to the polar bear. Give me Pete Alonso tonight in Sacramento in that bandbox of a stadium against the A's and against the lefty Jacob Lopez. Pete is batting second tonight in the lineup, one for three career off of Jacob Lopez. And Alonso has just been absolutely red hot lately. Now, he didn't get a hit last night, but he is hitting .374 in the month of August with an OPS over 1,100. And he's hitting .261 off lefties this year. So give me the polar bear, Pete Alonso, to get a hit and push my streak to six. Brad, who are you going with, brother?
10: Oh, let's see with the Baltimore Oriole. Another guy that's got a slap in the sack. How about a little mayo on the sandwich? Kobe Mayo taking on those aforementioned Athletics. A guy that's got a hit in six of his last nine. Nice. And a guy, too, that has had a lot of success against left-handed pitchers. Batting .307, over 1,100 OPS on the year against Southpaws. He's one for four lifetime against Jacob Lopez. On top of that, Lopez, no bueno. 5.48. Home ERA, Kobe Mayo, hopefully gets me streaking. De numero dos!
5: Bang. All right, let's get to producer Brandon Combs, who's looking for four in a row. Combs, who are you going with?
11: I am going to go with the Atlanta Braves catching sensation. I will go with Drake Baldwin to get a hit tonight. Not only does he have five hits in the last two times that he's faced the Colorado Rockies, but that beautiful, lovely goatee's website says that Drake Baldwin's coverage rate tonight is 91.2%. So I'm going to take it all the way to the bank.
5: Beautiful. Speaking of that goatee, our video producer, Monty Michael Montgomery, the owner and operator of batters-box.com, he has rode it all the way to first place in a current streak of 10. Number 11 tonight, Monty. Who's going to get it?
12: Yeah, I'm sticking to that same game as Combs. Matt Olson, second highest rated hitter on my board tonight against Sugano, who's just been beaten up by lefties all season. 15% barrel rate, Expected batting average over 300, 42% hard contact rate, so very bad. Two trends I like: more than 250 games with an elite rating for Olsen, getting a hit 68% of the time. That jumps to 71% at home, which he is tonight. On the other side, Zugano has faced more than 100 hitters with an elite rating. 70% of them have gotten a hit. And then opponents are hitting over 300 against two of Zugano's main pitches, that being fastballs and sinkers. Love Olsen tonight.
5: Beautiful. Mm-hmm. All righty. He's going with Matty Olsen. That's the pick. And then Combs is telling me in our show chat that Art has made a pick. Is Art making that pick on air? That's,
3: yes.
5: That's what I am not privy to.
3: Yes, I am.
5: All right, Art,
3: I am,
5: go ahead.
3: I'm a big fan of the show. I'm picking Ben Rice of the New York Yankees against the Red Sox tonight.
5: All right.
4: Ooh,
5: beautiful.
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5: Art's going with Ben Rice. So, Brad, I believe you've got the odds calculated. If all five of those guys get a hit, Alonzo, Kobe Mayo, Drake Ball with Matt Olson, and Ben Rice, what are the odds with our friends at BetMGM?
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5: Really quickly, our guy Chuck in Alabama texts in, two-game streak. Tonight, let's go streaking. Thanks to you guys, hit my four-player parlay last night. When Pat took Churio last night, I knew I had one in the bag. Pete Alonso gets a hit for my Orioles tonight.
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1: 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Fun first hour. Talked about Dylan Gabriel's big night last night, and if you believe that either he or Shedeur Sanders will be the quarterback of the future for the Cleveland Browns. Ty Simpson, big night last night. Is he going to be the backup quarterback to Stafford? In case the worst-case scenario happens, which would be a Stafford injury, I feel like it's got to be Ty Simpson. It cannot be Stetson Bennett. But Stetson Bennett didn't play last night, yep, which would lead me to probably think that Stetson Bennett's going to be the backup. I think the Rams are getting it all wrong. Plus, we talked all the big baseball matchups coming up. We'll keep you posted on all the baseball scores throughout the show tonight. And we went streaking. Monty's looking for 11 in a row, and he's going with Matt Olson against the Rockies. If you want to join, it's 310-840-4910. That's 310-840-4910. Brad, we've got to talk about our favorite things to watch tonight in the preseason. But before we get there, and I guess this will kind of lead into it, because it won't be what I want to watch. Maybe I would have watched it if he was playing. But breaking news, Adam Schefter reporting that Vikings quarterback J.J. McCarthy will not play tonight in the Vikings preseason finale against the Denver Broncos in Denver. Actually, this is Kevin Seifert, and Schefter retweeted it. Kevin Seifert, who covers the Vikings for ESPN, tweeted, quote, J.J. McCarthy won't play for the Vikings tonight in Denver. He suffered a minor ankle injury last weekend versus the Ravens, participated in light practices Monday and Tuesday, and sat out Wednesday. Didn't feel comfortable playing tonight, but no concerns from the team long term. Yeah, I would say no concerns from the team because they're probably going to cut him on Monday. Talked about this in the solo portion the other day when it was reported first that J.J. McCarthy might not play in this preseason game. I didn't think it was going to be true because I thought that this is an audition for him, whether it's to stay on the Vikings or maybe to find his next team. And he's not playing. Is that ankle injury all that serious, Brad? Or does J.J. McCarthy know that he's getting cut come Monday on cut down day? I think the Vikings should cut him. And I think he's going to end up with his old pal, his college coach, Jim Harbaugh. I think the Chargers will take a chance on him, whether it's on the practice squad or if it means they cut DJ Uiagalelei and bring on J.J. McCarthy to be the third string quarterback. But however serious this ankle injury is, I think J.J. McCarthy's tenure in Minnesota is coming to an official close on Monday. And boy, what a sad 2.5

0: half years it will have been.
1: Yeah, I honestly, I'll be kind of shocked if that does occur. But you could be on to something, man. I've already on record right here on BetMGM Tonight and said that he is a modern day Josh Rosen, one of the ultimate busts, going to the first round of NFL draft here in recent memory. And he's certainly on that path. And I think the best case scenario for him would it get shown the door and take that pink slip with the Vikings and then wind up with his former college coach, who did a masterful job, as I mentioned, when they won the national title just a few years ago, masking all of the weaknesses and inefficiencies and inadequacies that he ultimately possessed. Because remember, McCarthy was a guy that was routinely getting them like maybe 20, 25 passes in a game. It was a whole lot of handoffs to Blake Corum, being a glorified game manager with the University of Michigan. And they just leaned on Corum and that D as well, which is outstanding that season, rode them all the way to a national title. So, yeah, man, I could see him winding up re-teaming with Jim Harbaugh, the City of Angels, operating behind Justin Herbert. He needs a change of venue. He needs a change of scenery because J.J. McCarthy right now is on a path to being one of the ultimate busts, not only in recent memory, but all time in NFL quarterback history.
0: Yeah, I mean, it's bad, man. It's just been so bad. 310-840-4910 is the number to join the show. All right, update. This is getting ugly in Baltimore. I didn't think the Washington Commanders were taking this game all that serious, and I don't know if their players are either. Ethan Kaliakmanis, the former Rutgers quarterback, is under center. He's had a decent preseason, but, man, they're getting walloped by the Ravens, 17-0. I think that just goes to show you how much good depth the Ravens do have. It was Joe Fagnano to start the game, or it was Snoop Huntley to start the game, and he threw that beautiful 25-yard touchdown catch to Chris Moore. Now it's Joe Fagnano into the game. Ravens up 17-0 midway through the second quarter. They went and scored on their first drive. Commanders fumbled it away on their first play from scrimmage. Ravens punched in another touchdown, and Washington has all of, let's see, I think they might have less than 20 total yards of offense. 47. Okay. So, yeah. Just get to the regular season for Washington with hopefully no more injuries. And there you go. Okay. So the Ravens lead 17-0, but we've got two games about to kick off: Falcons, Dolphins, and Texans, Panthers, part of a 9-game slate tonight. So a lot to watch in this preseason, Brad. What is the number one thing you are looking forward to watching tonight?
1: Honestly, it is the RB3 battle in Tampa Bay. As the number one and number two right now on the depth chart are going to be Bookie Irving and Kenneth Gainwell. It's really a 1A, 1B scenario with those two guys. A little bit different skill set that each of them brings to the table. But that RB3 is really fascinating to me because I thought Sean Tucker was going to be cemented in that role before the preseason began. But, we're hearing the rumor mill spin about, and he could be on the chopping block. So I think he's going to get significant run tonight. A guy that was a certifiable goal line gremlin last year for you fantasy managers out there listening, a guy that stole away a lot of touchdowns in that backfield and those goal line packages. And he's battling Josh Williams, second year running back, both big body guys. If Tucker winds up getting shown the door from Tampa, he's going to wind up on another roster immediately. And we know the injury imp is always lurking, always biting, always snacking on appendages in the NFL. I'm going to go on record right now and say this. If Tucker is kicked off this roster and signed somewhere else, no matter who it is, he is going to make an impact at some point this year. The guy's an absolute bruiser between the pipes. And a guy that last season showcased some pretty damn good hands as well. So, monitor, keep an eye on, keep tallies. Sean Tucker versus Josh Williams and the Battle of the Sunshine State, Buccaneers at Jaguars.
0: And that's like you said, in the Sunshine State, you got two former coordinators turned head coaches, or at least, no. One former coordinator turned head coach. The former coordinator for the Buccaneers, Liam Cohen, is now the head coach of the Jaguars. I was thinking of Dave Canales for a second, but that's another former Buccaneers coordinator that is now the Panthers head coach. Todd Bowles has been the head coach for the Buccaneers for quite a while. Brain was broken for a second there. My number one thing I'm looking for, Brad, is Tua turned the ball over, and the Falcons offense. Yeah. Tua's starting this preseason game tonight, the preseason finale, against the team that just cut him and ate a historic dead cap rate to get him off the team, the Miami Dolphins. Tua's back in Miami to take on the Dolphins. I wonder if he's having shades of 2021 when he was actually a good quarterback. But no, like this is pretty telling. I think that Michael Penix has the QB1 job sewn up because of Ian Rappaport's reporting the other day, it would be, quote, impossible for Tua to earn the nod with how he's played and apparently how bad he's been in preseason and joint practices. He is starting this game tonight. I didn't get official confirmation, Brad. Jump in if you did, on if any other Falcons offensive starters are going to play. I'd say 99% chance, 99.9%. We're not seeing Bijan. We're not seeing Kyle Pitts, and we're not seeing Drake London. Outside of that, I'm not sure who else on this Falcons offense will be suiting up for Tua to throw the ball to. Maybe you see the rookie Zachariah Branch from Georgia, who I love. Maybe you see Olamide Zaccheaus, who is new to this Falcons roster. I don't know if you'd even see Jahan Dotson. Again, it might be just the rookies and guys competing for these last final roster spots here. But either way, this is a big, big game for Tua to go out there and perform, shut a lot of the doubters up, and make Kevin Stefanski really ponder who should be my starting quarterback. So I think this is a massive game tonight. I don't think this is just throw Tua in there for nothing. Because if they had their decision made up that it was going to be Penix, I don't know if Tua would be even playing. So I think this actually means a whole lot for Tua tonight, and I can't wait to see how he does. The Dolphins do have the ball first, so we'll obviously keep you posted whenever Tua and the Falcons offense takes the field.
1: Yeah, Kevin Stefanski said that play time will vary. Those are the exact words that he said in regards to starters when asked yesterday whether or not they're going to see the field. So, yeah, I think, maybe we'll get a series with Drake London and Kyle Pitts if those guys even suit up. I think it's going to be anyone's best guess at how many starters are going to play. But you're right, man. Massive implications for Tua Tagovailoa. He's got to go out there and at least be somewhat competent. I still believe on the reporting Ian Rappaport, I think it's a foregone conclusion. Your guy, you called it, Michael Penix will be the starter for this team week one when they make that trip to P-Town, taking on the Pittsburgh Steelers. Tua is at least go out there and show the team that he's got something left in the tank, because he has been an unmitigated disaster by all accounts throughout the entire summer.
0: He has been. He absolutely has. All right, Brad, on to you. Number two, second top thing you're looking for in the NFL preseason games tonight.
1: Well, it's your number two as well, so we'll just discuss this together. It's Mekhi Lemon, the rookie at USC, who was expected to be the water bug operating in the short to intermediate field for Fly Eagles Fly, and they were at home taking on the Cincinnati Bengals. Now, all indications, both teams are going to be sitting their starters, but Mekhi Lemon has been banged up all summer long, hasn't really seen the field at all because of a nettlesome hamstring injury. So they want to get his feet wet, get him some reps. And I'm curious to see how he's going to perform. Curious to see, I know it's a largely vanilla packages, especially in preseason week three, how he's going to be deployed and utilized in this offense. Look, I'm heavily invested right now in fantasy and Dallas Goedert. I think people are sleeping way too much on Goedert. And his early season schedule is absolutely spectacular because Philadelphia opens against Washington. They're going to be the dregs of K defensively this season. Then they go to Tennessee, probably going to be a bottom 10, maybe even a bottom 5 defensive unit this year. Then against my Chicago Bears in the Windy City, the Bears defense is going to be only forgiving this year. Probably going to be maybe inside the top 20 at best. And I'm saying very much maybe there. And then they get the Rams at home. Obviously, the Rams may have the best defense in the NFL. Then you get Jacksonville international game after that in week 5. So Dallas Goedert, who after week 7 last year had 6 touchdowns already to his name, could have a similar output. But how's this relate to Lemon? I got to see how he is going to be utilized in this offense, because a lot of those targets that were going to Goedert last year, even in red zone situations, could go to Lemon this year in that short to intermediate field scenario. So That's what I'm looking out for. I want to see if a lemon is worth the squeeze right now and what it can bring to the table.
0: Yeah, absolutely. Let's not forget the Eagles jumped over the Pittsburgh Steelers, who were on the phone to draft him at number 21, and the Eagles took him at number 20. That was savvy, smooth, smart by Howie Roseman. But yeah, the hamstring injury that has been bothering him for much of camp, it looks like it is now in the past. Zach Berman, who covers the Eagles for The Athletic, tweeted out, "Mekhi Lemon is going through warmups as if he's going to play tonight." That would give this game some intrigue. In 2024, the Eagles played Cooper DeJean in the final preseason game after he missed the first two, so he could get some game action before the season. We all saw how that turned out. Cooper DeJean, along with Quinyon Mitchell, two of the best rookie corners in the NFL that year. They're now two of the best corners in the NFL. So Mekhi Lemon, after a big season at USC last year, over 1,100 yards and 11 touchdowns, he is going to see a lot of snaps tonight, I think. Maybe not a lot, but definitely the first quarter. And so I'm going to assume the Eagles are going to start Tanner McKee, who has kind of been on this roster for the last couple of years, and then they'll probably turn things over to the rookie Cole Payton, who they took out of North Dakota State. So I would assume it's going to be Tanner McKee throwing footballs to Mekhi Lemon. And yeah, after trading away A.J. Brown and also bringing in Dontavian Wicks and Hollywood Brown and Eli Moore, Mekhi Lemon is supposed to play a big role in this offense. I'd be very excited to see the explosiveness, to see where they have him lining up, if he's going to be on the outside, if he's going to be their slot receiver this year. But yeah, we're going to get our first crack at Mekhi Lemon in an Eagles jersey tonight, and that is pretty exciting. Finally, Brad, third thing you're looking out for in the NFL preseason, what would it be?
1: Let's talk about your beloved G-Men and the battle for the NYC going to be played there in Jersey. How about Najee Harris, who they just plucked off the street? I think I'm already on record for saying this here on BetMGM tonight. I believe he's going to start at least 3 to 5 games this season because Cam Scataboo is a moron. And he's going to get himself hurt at some point because he cannot stay away from absorbing contact. He relishes it. He really does. He really does. And not only that, but Tyrone Tracy is certainly in the doghouse. So that's why they brought in Harris. Now, Harris, last time I saw him, looked like your portly uncle running the football. And what I mean portly, at like 375 pounds at like 5'5". I mean, the guy could barely move. He looked like he had a piano strapped to his back. The yak per attempt numbers have really fallen off precipitously the last couple of years. Same with the missed tackle rate. But he can pass block. He's got adequate hands, reliable hands out of the backfield. Harris is going to get some run tonight, and I want to see if he's got anything left in the tank. Otherwise, your boy is going to look like a giant boob questioning one Cam Scataboo. And I can tell you this, I look like a giant boob already, so that just goes without saying.
0: Yeah, so then you'll match what you look like. 310-840-4910. Quick update, by the way. There is a B. Robinson playing for the Atlanta Falcons right now, Brad.
1: Brian?
0: It's Brian Robinson. It's not Bijan. Bijan not playing. Whew. It is Brian Robinson. Tua's got the Falcons in the red zone inside the 10-yard line. He hooked up with Kyle Pitts, who is playing. Kyle Pitts, Jahan Dotson, they've already caught some passes from Tua.
1: Wow.
0: A short pass to Pitts that then went for 37 yards. On a 3rd and 11, and so the Falcons right now are inside the 10-yard line with Tua leading the offense. My third and final thing I'm looking forward to in the preseason tonight, and it's a question mark because I don't know if he's going to play. I haven't seen any confirmation. John Harbaugh has kind of kept his cards close to the vest. The only thing that we do know for sure is Jackson Dart isn't playing for the Giants, but some starters are. I wonder if Odell Beckham Jr. is playing, and I wonder if it's going to determine if he makes the team or not. Now, again, the big news earlier this week, Calvin Austin, who the Giants just brought in free agency, tore his ACL. And so that kind of probably opened up that final roster spot for Odell. I didn't think he was going to make the team until that happened. He's already making some of his staple patented one-handed catches in warmups, but he didn't have pads on. This was like 45 minutes ago, so I don't think he would have the pads on anyway. So I'm not sure if Odell's playing, but again, he's putting on a highlight reel of one-handed catches in the at MetLife Stadium right now as the Giants are getting ready to play the Jets. So I don't know if the Giants are going to play OBJ. Maybe the Calvin Austin torn ACL basically sealed up his roster spot for the G-men, but who knows? Maybe they want to make him prove it. Maybe they want to make him earn it. And Jameis Winston is going to play quarterback tonight for the Giants, him and Brandon Allen. So I'm excited to see if OBJ plays, and if he does, even though it probably would only be for a series, I'm looking to see, because again, if he is out on there on the field, maybe that means it's not a guarantee that he's making this roster. So we'll see if OBJ even does play. 310-840-4910. All right, we'll take a short break. When we come back, we'll get you some updates on some baseball. We'll get you some scoreboard updates on the NFL preseason, and we'll play a little NFL buying or BS with some big time news coming out of the final week of the preseason with the Seahawks and the Patriots 10 days away from football, baby. He's Brett Evans. I'm Pat Boyle. This is BetMGM Tonight, right here on Westwood One Sports.
2: 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Then the Rams and 49ers go in the NFL's first regular season game from Australia. 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

0: Chicago mean anything to play these guys?
1: Oh, yeah, definitely. I grew up a Chicago Bears fan. My dad's a Chicago Bears fan, still is, except when we play them. So, yeah, I'm just wishing the city well.
0: So he's going to wear the two-tone blue?
1: No, hell
0: no.
1: No? No.
2: Who was your guy growing up?
1: Jay Cutler. We love Chicago. We love Jay Cutler out there, Matt Forte and B. Marsh.
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0: tonight, Westwood One Sports. He's Brett Evans. I'm Pat Boyle. Whoa, Nelly. Phone number to join, 310-840-4910. That's 310-840-4910. You could call, you could text. That was Cornell Tate ahead of the NFL preseason finale, the finale of the preseason, which is tomorrow night, 6 o'clock Eastern, when the Bears are in Nashville to play the Titans. Cornell Tate asked about growing up as a Bears fan. Who did he love? Jake Cutler, Matt Forte. I missed the other brand. Who was the other name that Cornell Tate threw out there?
1: Brandon Marshall.
0: Okay, Brandon Marshall. Got it. That makes sense. Yeah, so, and that's not too long ago. You know, let's not forget this kid is Cornell Tate is 21, 22 years old. So, I mean, that feels like a long time ago, but he was probably 11, right? About 10 years ago, Brandon Marshall, Jay Cutler, Matt Forte. Maybe even a little bit longer. It was about 2014, 2015 when those guys were starring for the Chicago Bears. So, either way, we'll get to more of this Titans and Bears matchup tomorrow, or more so importantly, just Cornell Tate in just a bit. But we do have a bunch of text messages to get to here, so let's hit a couple of them.
1: Yeah.
0: And if you want to join the show, again, it's 310-840-4910. Adrian in Maryland texts in, I'm sorry, guys, this Rams offense takes more than a game manager. How soon we forget they got rid of Goff because he was a game manager. Stafford wasn't the MVP because he managed the game. Brad, your thoughts? You and I debating if Ty Simpson should be the backup over Stetson Bennett. I don't think Ty Simpson will be a game manager. I just think he's better. I think Stetson Bennett is a game manager. So that's even more reason to think that Ty Simpson should be the backup in case Stafford gets hurt.
1: Yeah, look, and again, I'm not going to read into Stetson Bennett not seeing a single snap last night. Again, it's straight from the horse's mouth, that being Sean McVay. He said exactly that. They're going to, you know, reassess the tape. They're going to analyze it. They're going to make a decision. I mean, they spent high draft capital on Simpson for a reason. He impressed me with his command of the offense. He didn't really let it rip downfield, granted, but he can come in. I think he could be more than a game manager in a situation if pressed into duty. So, all I got to say is let it simmer. The Rams are built to succeed. The Rams are built to win the Super Bowl. If something were to happen to Stafford, I don't know if they're going to skip much of a beat with Simpson, quite frankly. They're just that loaded and that talented.
0: Well, I mean, I wouldn't go that far that they're not going to skip a beat if it's Ty Simpson, if it's anybody but Matthew Stafford. That's not to say I would count them out because we saw what Brock Purdy could do, but to say they wouldn't skip a beat, that's a little too rich for my blood. 310-840-4910. Neil from Vancouver texts in, what's good, guys? Happy Friday. Scooble making his return back to Detroit in about half an hour. This was earlier in the show. That game's already going on. Brad, bring out the sledgehammer because this will be must-watch TV. Hold on, Brad, before you bring it out. Let's just update the folks. Top of the fourth in Detroit. Dodgers nothing. Tigers nothing. Scooble, 3 innings, 1 hit, 6 strikeouts, getting matched pitch for pitch, though, by Drew Anderson, who has tossed 3 1/3 scoreless innings with 4 Ks. So Scooble dominant so far, but the Dodgers offense struggling again.
1: Yes, indeed. But we got to appease being men of the people. So Daddy won! Daddy did!
0: Yes!
1: Daddy, gotta have it. Let's go. It's a Friday. We're partying with a sledgehammer. I need some Peter Gabriel in my life for the love of God. We're not getting it.
0: I don't know if
1: it's okay.
0: Yeah, I don't know if if Art got the memo about the sledgehammer. Oh, that's all right, Brad. That you, the way that you. You and I can do it.
1: Yeah, we do.
0: The way that you pound that hammer.
1: I'm out of
0: man.
1: Oxygen.
0: I know. I mean,
1: dying.
0: It's the level you go to, the insanity you go to, you don't even need the music. I mean, you just raw dogged it. You raw dogged that sledgehammer and it was beautiful. It was gorgeous.
1: Yeah, I really did. And I know. I don't know if you remember my old show, Live on the Line. I used to do that. It's a show I created back in the day. It was sponsored by BetMGM. It was on all the
0: periods.
1: We did this every single show. And man, my sledgehammer form was epic by the end of 2.5 seasons. So, yeah, sledgehammer, it lives on. Thanks, Neil. We love you.
0: Yeah, Neil, good stuff. I'm sure he appreciates that sledgehammer. And then just because I read it really quickly at the end of the first hour, again, our guy Chuck in Alabama texted in. He's playing Let's Go Streaking. He is saying he's got a 2-game streak, and he is with me taking Pete Alonso. We're both on the polar bear tonight in that game against the A's. That one's not going to start, though, for another 2 hours. So hopefully Polar Bear Pete gets it done in his first AB. Otherwise, we might be waiting until we get back on the air, you on Monday, me on Tuesday, to see if my streak lives on, and Chuck's as well. All right, 310-840-4910. We've got a phone call. So before we get to Carnell Tate, let's get the phones here. On the line is Elijah in Baltimore, next up on BetMGM tonight. Elijah, what's going on, brother? How you doing?
2: Hey, what's going on, guys?
0: Nothing much, man. How you doing?
2: What's up? All right, cool. So
1: yes, sir, gotcha.
2: I've been living in Baltimore my whole life. And I'm sorry to say, but I am behind enemy lines because September 20th, the second game of the Ravens, Black and Gold, is coming to town. Okay? So I cannot wait to go to the stadium with my jersey on, my Reggie Bush jersey on. Ooh. And
0: be careful.
2: Who that all over the... Listen, I did a DoorDash down to the Ravens Stadium, and I'm like, oh, who that in the building? And they just like, man, just get out. Who are you? And I'm like, listen. But I've been listening to you guys for a couple of months now, and it's been getting me through my days at work, and I just love sports so much. And I've been every year, it's just been like Saints Ravens. And I'm like, dang, will it ever happen? You know? But prayerfully, this year is the year. I like Lamar. I like the coaching staff. Declan Doyle came from, you know, the Sean Payton tree. So he knows what he's doing with Lamar, getting him to be a good pocket quarterback and everything. The offense, it's going to be like maybe a little bit of an adjustment for him, but I think they'll get it right. Same thing with us. The injury bug is hitting us crazy right now, but it's going to be a good season for the both of us. So that's all I really got to say.
0: Yeah, Elijah. So when you go into M&T Bank Stadium on September 20th and you're hoodadding all over the place, so let's say the Ravens are up by 20. Let's say it doesn't go so well. Are you staying to the end of the game? Or do you have the Ravens jersey underneath that you can, you know, take out as a surprise?
2: Nope, I'm staying true to the black and gold, my friend. I don't care what it looked like. I've been a fan since Aaron Brook days.
1: Oh, yeah.
0: Awesome. Wow, that's so, a long time Saints fan. Absolutely. Wow. Well, hey, Elijah, we appreciate the call, my man. No, yeah, no worries. We appreciate the call, man. Thanks so much. 310-840-4910. That might be a tough day. That might be a tough day for Elijah in Baltimore, Brad. Although I will say this, the Ravens have had some uncharacteristic early season losses over the last couple of years. How could we forget 2 years ago, right? They're coming off the loss to the Chiefs in week one where Isaiah likely missed a touchdown by his big toe. And then you think next week they have 10 days off. They're at home opener against the Raiders. And you're like, all right, this is an easy bounce back spot. I know because I got knocked out of my survivor pool. John Harbaugh, author of the most double-digit blown leads in the second half, they blow a 10-point fourth-quarter lead as Devontae Adams and Gardner Minshew orchestrate magic, and then Daniel Carlson boots the game-winning field goal. So you never know. You never know. Maybe the Saints do go in there, and Tyler Shuck has the game of a lifetime, but I can only imagine Elijah walking into the Ravens facility or into M&T Bank Stadium door dashing and going who dat, and then just getting like, get out of here, man. Get out of here. That's got to be good, though.
1: Yeah, he might have to come and try to sneak in maybe a horse tranquilizer through a blow dart and blow it in the general direction of Derrick Henry and hopefully, make contact, hit him in like the left buttocks or something, because you're going to have to make that dude drowsy and put him to sleep so he does not inflict pain after the second half. But we appreciate the call and Godspeed to you. Who dat indeed. I love the Sazerac on Bourbon Street. Amazing.
0: 310-840-4910. Quick update. Tua has fumbled another snap. Now, I haven't seen exactly how it happened, but I have been following the GameCast because this is not on any kind of TV. I don't even think, even if you have the ESPN Unlimited app, I think only if you're in Atlanta or Miami, you can watch this game. But it does say Tua Tagovailoa fumbles, aborted and recovered by the Dolphins. So Man, he had a good drive, but that's the second time in three series in this preseason that Tua has fumbled a snap. What the heck is going on? 310-840-4910. Brad, really quickly, let's get into some buying or BS. We came back from commercial break playing the Carnell Tate sound of him talking about Jay Cutler and Brandon Marshall and Matt Forte and growing up a Bears fan. Titans team reporter Jim Wyatt was reporting that at Thursday's joint practice against the Bears, Carnell Tate, it was arguably his best day of camp. He got off to a pretty rough start of camp, and in his two preseason games, he basically hasn't done anything. So, Brad, I'll tee you up here to start. Buying or BS? Concerns about Carnell Tate's zero connections with Cam Ward and the two preseason games are overblown. Carnell Tate in his rookie season will finish with at least 70 yards, 70 completions, 70 receptions,
1: 1,000
0: yards.
1: Yeah.
0: Yes. 70 receptions, 1,000 yards, and 5 touchdowns this fall. Are you buying that or is it BS?
1: Yeah, so that was a writer error. I just saw that I put 70 yards along with 1,000 yards, so that was incorrect. 70 receptions, 1,000 yards, 5 TDs. I'm actually buying he is going to finish with that. Look, I understand he had a single reception in the two preseason games. Maybe they can write that chip. We don't know if he's even going to play. I haven't seen anything yet. If the starter's going to be able to go into against my Chicago Bears, understandably, really should be out there because they got to get some semblance, some flow of a respectable offense, him and Cam Ward. But they invested high draft capital in Carnell Tate. That guy can run every route in the tree. And he has been a sensation a lot of these joint practices. The last joint practice against the Bears, as a matter of fact, 12 targets, 7 catches, 2 touchdowns. That's the Carnell Tate I want to see if he gets an opportunity tomorrow night. And that's the Carnell Tate we're going to occasionally see on the field this season in the regular season. So, yeah, I think he's going to get to 70, 1,005. I think Tennessee's going to be playing from behind early and often a lot of games. He'll come out, smell like a rose in garbage time. So don't forget about Carnell Tate, your fantasy drafts this weekend, a guy who slipped nice little WR3 value in 12 team exercises.
0: Dude. And we talked about, in the solo portion of one of the shows this week, it felt like Robert Saleh was already throwing the offense under the bus, whether that's his quarterback Cam Ward or his offense coordinator, Brian Daboll. Not sugarcoating it, saying that the offense has got to be better. And then meanwhile, the defense made some mistakes in the first quarter against the Seahawks, and Robert Saleh was like, hey, I'm glad they're making mistakes. So, like, already trying to massage the media and perpetuate that it's going to be the offense, it's going to be Cam Ward, it's going to be Brian Daboll's fault if the Titans season goes sideways. I don't know. Maybe I was reading a little bit too much into Robert Saleh's coach speak, but either way, Titan starters not only expected to play against your Bears tomorrow night, Brad, they're expected to play almost the entire first half. That goes to show you how much rhythm this offense needs going into the final game or going into the regular season. So we're going to see plenty of Cam Ward and Carnell Tate, it looks like, tomorrow. And that might give you a lot better feeling about the rookie wide receiver heading into the season if he does start to make some grabs.
1: Yeah, I totally agree. And they opened week one against the New York Jets in Las Vegas. So, somewhat friendly matchup, though. I think that Jets defense at least got to be top half this season. Should be respectable in their own right. But he has got to establish, I'm saying he, as in Cam Ward, a nice rhythm, flow, and chemistry with Carnell Tate in real action. I'm putting real in quotes because it's still the preseason. But that would be a step forward from what we've seen in joint practices. He's going to get fed regardless. He's going to be the WR1 in this offense. They don't have any other highly reliable weapons, although Gunnar Helm is really interesting to me. We got Wandale Robinson there, but he's a little bit banged up. Carnell Tate should see at least 125, if not upwards of like 140 targets this year. If he gets that kind of volume, the numbers should come rolling in.
0: Yeah, and they didn't draft him number 4 overall to ease him in. He is going to be their number 1 target, hopefully, if he can get on the same page with Cam Ward right away. 310-840-4910. We'll take a short break. We've got some other items on the docket to get to with NFL buying or BS. Plus, we'll get you some football and baseball scores when we return. We're just rolling right along here on this Friday. He's Brad Evans. I'm Pat Boyle. A lot of sports. A lot of fun. 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
1: 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All right, before we get to an eye-opening quote from Clint Kubiak regarding the running backs of the Las Vegas Raiders, let's get you a couple of updates. First, I was very excited about the potential of Odell Beckham Jr. playing, Brad. He did, and he is. So is Jameis Winston, and they have combined for an interception already. Odell Beckham was targeted on the second play from scrimmage. It was an incompletion. A play later, they go back to him. He slips on the end of his route, and as he tries to stand up, a Jets defensive back comes in, knocks the ball up into the air, and it gets picked off. So off of Odell Beckham's hands and an interception. And I saw Ralph Vacchiano kind of say the same exact thing I said. I want to see if Odell gets targeted and if they're throwing to him, because I think that'll be telling on how either certain or completely uncertain his roster spot is on the G-men come on Monday when it's roster cutdown day. And the fact that they've already thrown to him twice, I think, is telling. And it goes off his hands and it's an interception. Maybe Odell Beckham Jr. doesn't make the Giants, because that is a brutal, brutal start. And the Jets have since punched it in for a touchdown with Cade Klubnik and the backups, Chip Traynham, the former Ohio State running back, essentially just carry that entire possession. 9 carries, 30 yards, and a touchdown. And so the Jets up on the Giants 6-0 with the extra point pending early on. But yeah, that's not so great looking for OBJ, Brad. He might find himself off this Giants roster come Monday. And after the Calvin Austin torn ACL, that would be surprising to me.
2: Yeah, it would be surprising, but it wouldn't be an utter shock. I mean, that could be the ultimate destination, him landing on the street. Maybe somebody else is going to give him an opportunity. By the way, Tua Tagovailoa was still in this game for Atlanta. The first quarter just ended. I mean, his stat line has been impressive. 7 of 8 for 95 yards. He did have the fumble loss, as you mentioned in the prior segment. Kyle Pitts, puzzlingly, still in this game. 3 targets, 3 grabs, 59 yards. Jahan Dotson, 3 targets, 3 grabs, so 27. You know, I've never really questioned to his accuracy because he's, generally speaking, a short to intermediate field thrower, occasional downfield bomb. A guy that was way up there in just completion percentage and standard completion percentage last season, way up there as well in red zone completion percentage with Miami. He's just been so meh and kind of vanilla and just mistake prone in other instances. So, I mean, tonight he's showing that, hey, I'm still in the conversation, maybe for this QB1 job. We both believe it's going to be Michael Penix, assuming that he's going to be healthy and good to go week 1 for the ATL in Pittsburgh. But Tua, at least resembling an NFL quarterback tonight. I mean, he's hitting his targets in stride on various routes. Been really impressive. The one other takeaway I've got in the early games is the Jets are on the board. Looks like Chip Traynham.
1: Yeah, Chip Traynham, the Ohio State running back. I mentioned that's how they scored after the interception.
2: Oh, okay, you made a mention that. All right, so there's the touchdown, 1 yarder. Thank you for the pronunciation. Sean Tucker, as I mentioned, that was a guy I was looking at, immediately got 3 carries for 13 yards for Tampa against the Jags. It is 0-0 in that game and no Jags starters. Elsewhere, I haven't really seen anything that's grabbed my attention.
1: Yeah, the Falcons just fumbled again, by the way. It wasn't Tua. This time it was Brian Robinson. So they've coughed the ball up twice already. Tua, again, I still haven't seen that one on social media because they're playing this one on NFL Network right now while the Commanders-Ravens is at halftime. So I didn't see exactly if it was just a botched snap on the first fumble. Let's see. Yeah, it was. It was a botched snap that Tua fumbled. And then Brian Robinson just fumbled again. So, yikes. Falcons still lead the Dolphins, though, 7-3. All right. 310-840-4910. Brad, you've been all over the Raiders backfield since this Ashton Jeanty injury, which was 5 days ago now when it happened on Sunday. Yep. And we've been waiting for anything from Clint Kubiak. Well, we finally did get a telling quote last night after their preseason game on both Ashton Jeanty and the rookie Mike Washington. Clint Kubiak said, quote, "I think that they're both going to prepare to play a lot of football. As these games unfold, you're going to react to the game. I think we've got two guys that we're really excited about." Is this a running back by committee here, Brad? Is this anybody that drafted Ashton Jeanty even before this ankle injury, or even if we get confirmation he's going to play in week one and he's good to go, is it time to pump the brakes on the second year running back Ashton Jeanty?
2: Well, he had 84.3% of the opportunity share. That ain't going to happen this year. Mike Washington has forced his way in this conversation. Ryan McFadden, who covers the Raiders for ESPN, added today, it looks like, that's a direct quote from McFadden, Mike Washington has, quote, "changed the staff's perspective on the running back room," as he should have. And the guy's averaging over 7 yards per clip here in the preseason. He has been splendid. He has been spectacular. Multi-dimensional tour de force that he brings to the table. I mean, Jeanty's not going to go away. I mean, Ashton Jeanty is ultra talented. They spend all that high draft capital on him, but is he going to get 80% again? No. Is he even going to get 70%? I think it's debatable. Let's say hypothetically, Jeanty, who's dealing with an unknown ankle sprain, we don't really know the severity. Kubiak added he's hopeful that he's going to play in week one. That's about all we know so far, but they get Miami. Which is going to be the dregs of cake, one of the worst and probably friendliest defenses in the NFL this season. Let's say Washington starts, goes out there and rolls up 100 yards and a touchdown. We're going to have to debate in week two, what does Vegas do if Jeanty is back? Is it 70-30, Jeanty to Washington, 60-40, or outright 50-50? That will TBD. So keep that in mind. If you got a fantasy draft this weekend, don't overspend on Jeanty, and you might want to reach for Mike Washington.
1: 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We got a couple of minutes here before break. Figured we'd let you know right now, bases loaded for the Dodgers in the top of the fifth. Still scoreless. Tarek Skubal, 4 innings, 1 hit, no runs, 6 strikeouts. Dodgers looking to break through right now with the bases juiced in the fifth. Elsewhere, Red Sox and the Yankees scoreless in the bottom of the second. Braves up on the Rockies 2-0, and Matt Olson is 0-for-1. He struck out swinging in his first at bat. So we'll see if Monty can get his streak to 11. We'll have much more sports, including The Price is Right or Wrong, when we come back here on BetMGM.
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7: Are you looking for more in this world? Are you ready for something bigger? Then we are looking for you. The big-hearted, the bold, the messy and the gutsy. The teachers, the growers, the builders. The skilled, the sharers, the change makers. We need you. We are the Peace Corps. In more than 60 countries, we go all in and all out. We are volunteers, partners, communities, working together, living together, bringing our experience, passion, and joy to building a better world together. From tackling climate change in Mexico to keeping kids healthy in Kenya, from sustainable farming in the Philippines to education in Kosovo, we learn more, give more, share freely, and serve boldly. Are you ready to tackle the tough stuff? to go the distance to make a difference? 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
5: And two, our week two Buffalo Rock Pepsi Game of the Week between Gulf Breeze Dolphins and the Pensacola High Fighting Tigers. As we're out here at Jim Scoggins Stadium, where tonight both teams come in at 0-1 of the season. Both of them lost their home openers or their games last week to the Walton families. And as in that show, they always say goodnight, John Boy. But that's what South Walton did to the Gulf Breeze Dolphins. They won 50-0. And then Pensacola lost to Fort Walton Beach 41-6. So, coming in tonight, the Tigers have beat the Dolphins in back-to-back season. It is senior night here tonight. I'm Jeremy, along with you for tonight, and my broadcast partner with me will be Phoenix, and he'll go through thank our sponsors for right now for making this broadcast possible.
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5: 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So, Pensacola deferred. They'll get the ball in the second half. Gulf Breeze getting ready to kick off. Kick is up in the air, and then bring back here out to the 20, the 25, up to the 30. And a good return there for Pensacola, and they will take over there as we'll look at quarterback Jacob Perkins here for the Pensacola High. They're led by head coach Wade McKinney in his third season here. Both these coaches tonight are young in the area. On the Gulf Breeze side, Eric Harris in his second season here with Gulf Breeze. Gulf Breeze last year finished 0-10, and Pensacola High finished 2-9, but they made the Florida Invitational Tournament for the first time since 2014. They made the playoffs. So Wade McKinney is looking to get his group back online here tonight with senior night, as we mentioned in the opening, with 15 seniors on this team here for the Pensacola High Tigers. Jacobs in the shotgun formation, two receivers on the left, one to the right. Handoff is into the running back. Willoughby gives it up there for about a five-yard gain there for him, and we mentioned him. Caleb Willoughby comes over here from Pensacola Catholic. Last year for Catholic, he had 978 yards and six touchdowns, rather. And we start off with a penalty on the play there, holding there on the offensive line. So it'll back them up to be 1st and 15. So Phoenix, should we look at this stuff here? And how do you think these two teams are going to compare tonight?
6: You know, honestly, it's very hard to tell right now. You know, game just started here. But looking back at previous seasons, Pensacola has won against Gulf Breeze. So hopefully they can bring it home tonight and take home that W again and make it 1-1 for the season so far.
5: Perkins out in the shotgun formation, throws it out to Carter there out in the flat, gets a couple of yards back, brings up 2nd down and 10. Perkins, a dual threat quarterback here for these Pensacola High. Two receivers out to the left, one to the right. Give up to the middle there to Willoughby. Nowhere to go. Good tackle there down by the Gulf Breeze Dolphins.
7: Willoughby's tackled for a loss.
2: I don't want to speak too early.